0: free at gusto.com. And yeah, I didn't want to have Frank go against his own country there with France, but you know, just we head over to DraftKings Sportsbook and it's France plus 350, Argentina plus 400, then Spain, England plus 700, everybody else is plus 1200 or further. So it's very clear who the top four teams are over there at DraftKings, and then an even bigger gap there for France and Argentina over Spain and England.
1: I think that's the most fascinating thing about the World Cup, right? Because obviously you have the favorites. You mentioned Argentina, you mentioned France, and they're betting favorites for a reason, right? You know, they're that good. But this tournament shows, I don't want to say exposes, but this tournament shows that one play, one swift kick can change everything. So while I don't think anybody would be surprised if France made the final, if France won the entire thing. But I don't know if I would necessarily be surprised if France got tripped up at some point, because now we're not in group play anymore. This is literally a knockout stage. You win, you go, you advance. You lose, you go home. Survive and advance. We talk about it in sports all the time. But I understand why he picked his home country. His sure. home country is pretty damn good at this, you know. So I'm going to be very interested to see how France plays on this stage. But also I want to see how France plays with basically the world putting a bullseye on their back.
0: And it's going to be a lot of fun because you mentioned it. No more draws. We can get that shootout. No more draws. You got to advance. Somebody's got to move on. Speaking of that, it is win or go home for Team USA. We'll discuss it. It's game night here on ESPN Radio and the ESPN app.
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0: today. Canada advances. Team USA coming up on Wednesday. What's at stake for them as they get ready to go against Bosnia Herzegovina? It's game night here on ESPN Radio, the ESPN app, SiriusXM Channel 80. He's Justin Tinsley. I'm Matt Fontana. The excitement around the World Cup is it's massive. Obviously, Justin, everybody's tuned in. There's a sense of patriotism in a way. And it is a little different for Team USA. It's not necessarily like basketball where you just expect to walk through everybody at the Olympics. I think everybody enjoyed the hockey run that the men had. Of course, the women, very competitive on the hockey side of it. But those ones, you're like, you know, you're in the mix. It's not a shock that you won it. You were one of the favorites. You just had to come through this. Team USA, though, no, this is a true underdog story. Going into the matches, going into the knockout round, Team USA plus 3,000 to win the whole thing, which, again, is relatively, I mean, they're the ninth best odds there on DraftKings. So it's an underdog story, Justin, but it's also a shot. They have a shot to actually do it.
1: I think you make it to this point in the tournament, you have to realize, like, hey, we have a shot. We may not be the favorites, and we probably won't be the favorites for quite some time, but this is a good Team USA squad. They have the players to make an extended run throughout this tournament. But now, I guess the question is, they're already in, I don't want to say rare or unprecedented air, but they're in rare air for Team USA in terms of like World Cup performances. They won the Group D in just their second match, and yes, they lost against Turkey, which, you know, a lot of people said, well, they could afford to lose that game. If you're Team USA and you have the history, or honestly lack thereof, in the World Cup that you do, you don't really want to lose any game. Yes, that was a loss that they could afford to have, but when I look at that, there is one concerning thing about Team USA, is that they don't know how to honestly beat UEFA opponents. Like, I was looking it up earlier. Team USA, the United States, has a losing streak against UEFA opponents that goes to his last 10 matches, 12 matches rather. And so they haven't won in their last 12 matches against UEFA opponents. So that, to me, is concerning more than anything in terms of an X's and O's standpoint. But, you know, people can say, oh, the U.S. is an underdog. Oh, they've made it here. This is a feel-good story. No, this is not what we're looking for. I think them winning on Wednesday is imperative if they want to change the history and the stereotype around men's Team USA soccer.
0: And I agree 100%. And I'm not trying to put too much on this, Justin. I don't see a way that they don't win. Like, Bosnia-Herzegovina, in their three group stage matches, they drew with Canada to a 1-1 match. We obviously saw Canada play today. And Canada, again, a respectable team, but nowhere near a favorite up there on the DraftKings odds. Then, in their second match for Bosnia-Herzegovina, Switzerland beat them 4-1, and then they came back, Bosnia-Herzegovina, and they beat Qatar 3-1. Qatar didn't even advance. So, again, the one real team that they played – oh, and by the way, Team USA has a better odd to win the whole thing than Switzerland. So if you're just going off of Team USA is supposed to be better than Switzerland, Switzerland beat them 4-1, I think this is lining up very much for a Team USA win. But with that – comes, yeah, what's at stake? You are the favorites in this one.
1: Yeah,
0: you might not be the favorite to go win the whole thing. Sure, that's fine. And yeah, you can look at the bracket and know that there's going to be tough matches potentially in the semis if you get there. Understand you got to take care of business here. But I think this, Justin, it's just there's a lot at stake because you are expected to win this match coming up on Wednesday. No questions about it.
1: I mean, when you're the favorite, and as you just said, they're not obviously not the favorites to win the entire thing, right? But they're the favorites on Wednesday.
0: Yes.
1: So when you go into the game or any game, whether it be soccer, whether it be basketball, baseball, football, tennis, whatever, when you go in as the favorite, that's a different type of pressure. Because just because you're the favorite to win doesn't mean your opponent is just going to lay down and let you walk all over them. So I can't stress this enough. I'm not going to exercise in hyperbole and say, oh, this is the biggest men's Team USA soccer game ever. It's not that. But it is imperative that they win on Wednesday for the exact reason you just said, Matt. They should beat Bosnia. But how many times in sports have we seen a favorite should win, and then next thing you know, it's the peanuts all over again, and Lucy pulls the football out, and Charlie Brown ends up on his back looking at the sky wondering what the hell just happened.
0: And especially, it's a lot different when you're not in group play, a loss.
1: Yeah.
0: You start to get tight. You're on your proverbial home field here. They're in Team USA playing in the United States. I get it. Like, it just changes a little bit. You've had time off now.
1: Yep.
0: A lot of teams have. It's going to be a battle with that. Do you get Christian Pulisic back? Does he start that match? So many things going into it. It's exciting for us, but it can be a little nerve-wracking, I'm sure, for the team. Let's hear from Casey White. She was a former United States women's midfielder. She joined the Best Week Ever earlier, and she talked about the importance coming up for Wednesday night for Team USA. This is Casey White.
2: So I think with the visibility of this, it is really important for the United States to win this. Also, if you look at the history, not having gone past either the group stage or the first knockout round since 2002 when they were a quarterfinalist, the history says this is an important game. Who cares who the opponent is? I do believe we should win this game, but the reality is you have to show up on that day, and history in a lot of ways is against us. So stepping up in that moment, winning that first knockout game is incredibly huge for this team.
1: Man, let me tell you, Matt. Look, we were just talking about it before that clip right there, right? Just because you're the favorite doesn't mean you're going to win. So if you're Bosnia and you're looking at this game, you're like, look, all we have to do is keep this close until the waning moments. Because if you keep it close, Team USA is going to feel that pressure.
0: Yes.
1: They're going to feel that weight on their back. Like, hey, we're supposed to win this, and we're still trying to figure out how to win it. Now, of course, Team USA could come out like gangbusters and make sure this thing is over within the first, 15, 20, 25 minutes of the matchup, right? Mm-hmm. But I agree with Casey. It's not the biggest game in Team USA history. Again, I'm not going to exercise in hyperbole when I say that, but it is imperative that they win this game. You can't worry about who you could potentially face next round if you don't win this round. So get your best players on the field. Leave no doubt about it, because the longer you leave doubt on the field, the more you start to doubt yourself. And that's a recipe for disaster.
0: It is. And the thing is, when I look at Bosnia-Herzegovina, I wonder about their scoring. They score?
1: Yeah.
0: Potentially, but I would say maybe one, if that. So, like, again, ammo for, I think, Team USA to kind of what you're talking about, Justin, like, guard against the fast start for them, too.
1: Mm-hmm.
0: Because if that first goal gets scored, that's going to be momentum for them. You know, again, to your exact point, you start feeling it a little bit nervous even in the first half and things like that. I think the first goal is going to be so massive for that game on Wednesday. If it's Team USA, there's going to be a feeling of relief. There's going to be a little exhale. Now, again, don't let up, and obviously you got to finish the game out, finish the match out to get the win and move on. But I just think there's going to be that sense of relief if Team USA gets it. That I think that's got to be a massive goal for them, is to be the first scorer there on Wednesday too.
1: I couldn't agree with you more if I tried. Because if they're going to be feeling, we're going to be feeling it as well. Like, we're going to be watching this game. I'm going to be texting you during the game. Like, hey, you heard what you said on Sunday night. We better score first, because let Bosnia score first. We're going to be probably texting each other with some things that we cannot say on air because of FCC regulations. So, like, Team USA has to come out and leave no doubt from the moment this thing starts. Right. It's just that important. What they're trying to do is redirect the narrative, redirect the story around men's Team USA soccer. You know, the success has really come, at least, in recent generations. Right. It's come from the women's side, and they've been phenomenal to watch for God knows how long. But this men's team is trying to advance to places that Team USA men's haven't gone, at least in a long time. And if you get to a certain point ever. So to your point, I 100% wholeheartedly agree. We have to score that first goal. That is imperative.
0: The other thing to watch for this, the physicality. The Bosnian team is the tallest team in this tournament. They actually are boasting an average height of 6'1" across their team, which in soccer, that's pretty big.
1: The Monstars.
0: They are the Monstars. And you know that they're going to say the physicality with some of the yellow card accumulations too. We got to watch that out for Team USA. Yep. But I think that's going to be the other part is the physicality that Bosnia is going to try to come out with on Wednesday, and Team USA is going to have to match that. Well, coming up, somebody is on the block. It's game night right here on ESPN Radio, the ESPN app, and Sirius XM, Channel 80.
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18: I'm Chad Ryder. Sunday Night Baseball at Fenway featured a near no-hitter and a walk-off.
0: The pitch. Swing and a line drive. Base hit right field. Out into the vacated right field. In to score Yoshida. Duran wins it, and they mob him between first and second. A seesaw battle in the late stages, and the Red Sox win it in 10. They walk it off 5-4. What a win.
18: John Schaumbi with a final call here on ESPN Radio as the Red Sox outlast the Yankees 5-4 in 10 innings to complete a four-game sweep. Also with this one, Sonny Gray had a no-hitter, Boston starter, broken up in the eighth inning. The Yankees would score two in the ninth, two more in the tenth, but Boston three in the bottom of the tenth. In other action, the Angels beat the A's 4-1, Josh Lowe with a grand slam. Cardinals stop a four-game slide, defeating the Marlins 2-1. Miami had won four straight. The Cubs have won 8 of 10, 4-3 winners over the Brewers in 10 innings. In golf, Travelers Championship will be decided in a playoff between Scottie Scheffler and Victor Hovland tomorrow in Connecticut. Both finished at 21 under in the final round. Scheffler forcing a playoff by sinking an 8-foot par putt on 18. The NBA trade, the Hornets sending Miles Bridges, a 2029 first-round pick, a 2027 second-round pick, to the Suns for Grayson Allen, Royce O'Neal, and a 2023 first-round pick, reports ESPN's Shyam Sharani.
16: Hey, this is Rich Eisen. 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

0: It's Sunday, June 28th, 2026, and this is Game Night.
1: I feel like the NBA offseason is on this run right now. You heard it there in the update. We had another trade today with Miles Bridges getting off the Hornets and moving on. We're on this just heater of trades for the NBA. Is Jaylen Brown next? Is he going to be the one to continue things on here for the NBA? It's Game Night right here on ESPN Radio, ESPN App, SiriusXM Channel 80, presented by Progressive Insurance. He's the great Justin Tinsley. I'm Matt Fontana. Justin, I love the NBA offseason, too. Like, football is fun when free agency opens, but I love it because it's like, it's right there, you know, relative of finals done, month later you're getting free agency, and, you know, football, I don't know why football free agency seems like it takes forever to get to after the Super Bowl. Draft is even further away. NBA's got it right. Finals are done, draft is like, what, 2 weeks later, you're into free agency before you know it. And they've already seen some impactful trades. I guess the question is, do you feel like Jaylen Brown could be the next one?
2: You know what's so crazy? There have been so many moves already. I'm wondering, like, what's left for when free agency actually starts? Right. You know, like, so many people have been traded. So many moves have been made. Obviously, LeBron is out there. But to your point, though, Matt, I've been thinking about this a lot, and I've spoken about it on radio last night, honestly. I don't think the Celtics need to move on from Jaylen Brown unless you have an offer that makes sense. Mm-hmm. Look, I understand he's been very vocal. Some may say a little bit passive-aggressive, but, I mean, it's the NBA. The superstars are all passive-aggressive in a sense, right? But I don't think you break up this duo unless you feel it's absolutely necessary, unless you feel Jaylen Brown and the Boston Celtics have hit the point of no return. And then look, I get it. It can be uncomfortable at times, but I don't feel like they've hit that point of no return yet. And I just don't know what offer is out there. Especially once Giannis went to Miami, It kind of felt like Boston said, well, they put all their chips in one basket with that. And I get it. It's Giannis. You would, too. But I don't think you break that duo up just yet. I just really don't. Unless there's a deal out there that I don't see coming, I don't know why you would.
1: I tend to agree with you because, number one, this isn't Giannis. Giannis had to be traded. The Bucks had no choice.
2: Dear God.
1: And they had to take a bad deal. It was the best of some bad deals, right? And especially when Boston didn't come to the table, it sounds like. Or maybe they did, and really the Miami deal was better, which I don't think it is, but that

0: works anymore, right? Like, if Giannis was out there, but let's just say the Celtics did win the title this year, right? They're like, oh, we don't even need Giannis. Like, shut this down. We don't even need Giannis. We got everything we need right here. I think the Celtics have let it be known, we don't feel like this can work anymore, or we don't feel like this is the best future for the Boston Celtics. And even how Boston and Brad Stevens has built it, they have two guys on that team in Jaylen Brown and Jason Tatum making $58 and $57 million respectively. Yeah. Yeah. Then the next guy is making like 20, and then it's like, and that's Derek White. And then it's like, you know, Peyton Pritchard's making 8. And I think like Luke Kornet or somebody else is making 10. Like, they've built this roster around just those two. Maybe they feel like they need to like diversify a little bit more and spend some more money on the bench. And they do have cap room to be able to make some moves. But I just think, Justin, they've let everybody know, we don't think that this combo works anymore. And they could try to say, well, it's just for Giannis, and it was just because Giannis is that good. I just think of all the interest that's getting floated out now. I think the Celtics are going to end up moving him. And I'm with you. I don't see a deal that makes them better right now. I just don't see it at all.
1: Look, we can play armchair GMs all we want to, which is what that's what they're paying us to do right now. So we can be armchair GM.
0: That's what we do.
1: But Matt, like I said, like you just said, I don't think there's a deal out there. So even let's just say they do deal Jaylen Brown, I do think the bulk of which they get back will be draft capital.
0: So I did see this today from The Athletic. Celtics reportedly, Sam and Mick of The Athletic said they want 4 first-round picks. 4.
1: Well,
0: number one, you just missed the draft. That could have been
1: right.
0: One. That could have been one.
1: You got to wait a whole nother year.
0: You got to wait a whole nother year. What are you going to do? The Hornets start stockpiling picks in 2033?
1: Right.
0: You know, and try to rebuild it there? The player swap thing, I think, makes more sense to me, because if you're the Celtics, you feel like if you are all in on Jason Tatum, don't you feel like he can take you to a championship? You would want players, would you not?
1: I mean, yeah, if you feel Jason Tatum at the start of next season will be completely healthy, that's a great thing. You know, it's great when Jason Tatum is completely healthy. But if you get rid of Jaylen Brown, who is a former finals MVP, mind you, who is one of the best two-way players in basketball, mind you, I don't think you get better by sending him out. But to your point, you just mentioned the contract situation, right? Those numbers are gaudy. Those numbers are very gaudy. So even if you want to get Jaylen Brown's contract off the books, you're not going to comparable to him. And if you don't get anybody comparable to him, and as you just said, let's just say you do get 4 first round picks back for Jaylen Brown, that's great, but you can't use the first one until 2027. And then what are you going to do with that team next year? Jason Tatum by himself, I ain't gonna say by himself, but Jason Tatum having no real running mate, if you get rid of Jaylen Brown, and I'm not even saying Jaylen Brown is a running mate, because he was clearly the best player on that team last year when Jason Tatum was recovering from that Achilles injury. You can't just roll the ball out there with Jason Tatum, Derek White, Peyton Pritchard, and 4 future first-round draft picks. You're not going to go anywhere in the East, because everybody's trying to catch up with the Knicks now. And getting rid of Jaylen Brown does not get you any closer to the Knicks than you already are right now.
0: You could maybe get a player back that is as good as Jaylen Brown. It's like Family Guy. Like, when you want the box, the mystery box. You can have the mystery box or the boat. Well,
1: but
0: the mystery
1: Lois,
0: box
1: it's
0: could
1: a box.
0: Be a boat. It could be a boat. Why don't you take the boat? Well, the mystery box could be anything. It could be a boat. We could trade for this player, and this player could become Jaylen Brown. Oh, great. Like that, that's what I don't really understand. And especially with some of the crazy trade, like I know the Rockets aren't reportedly in it anymore. Like, well, they'll send Sengun back. And I'm like, in the hopes that he turns into a player good enough as Jaylen Brown? Like, what are we doing here? I don't get it.
1: Let me tell you something, ladies and gentlemen. Every now and then, your host, your co-host, whatever the case may be, will make a reference so damn good you get jealous. And as somebody who has been a lifelong Family Guy fan, when he just made the mystery box reference,

0: That is, you can't see me, but I'm giving a chef's kiss.
1: Thank you, my friend. That was a good one.
0: You know, I saw something floated around like, well, maybe the Celtics can get Kawhi Leonard.
1: Sure.
0: Sure. Obviously, Kawhi is a great player, future Hall of Famer, right? But we know the issues that come with Kawhi in terms of availability. Does even if you do a player swap, does Kawhi Leonard get you any closer to a ring than what you already are with Jaylen Brown? I don't know if you do.
2: I don't either. And the thing is, what do you need to put around, like, just specifically on Kawhi? If somebody wanted to tell me that they need to break up Jason Tatum and Jaylen Brown because, in a way, they're too similar of the same player. I think Tatum is a much better offensive player, but I think Jaylen Brown's a much better defensive player than those two. But they're both kind of wing, bigger guard, body type, and even just how they play. And you say, okay, well, yeah, we're going to get away from that. You're right. Then that's Kawhi. You know, it's different if you just sit there and be like, nope, we're going to go get a point guard. We're going to go get a smaller point guard to run point, or we're going to go get a playmaking type of center. And I think you've seen it. Like, they obviously shipped out Kristaps Porzingis because that wasn't working. They do have Peyton Pritchard as that point guard, maybe in line for an even bigger role. But I thought he played really well when Jason Tatum was out to keep them alive. But, yeah, it's like I don't blame the Celtics. If they want to trade Jaylen Brown under the idea that we are going all in with Jason Tatum, good, good. That's what you need to do. If you feel like you have a star player, you go all in and you do everything that you can to put the pieces around them to be successful. But you can't have two. And maybe that's where the Celtics are sitting there saying we can't have two. It's just got to be one, and we're going to do everything we can and use every asset. If you look at Jaylen Brown just as an asset, we're going to use this asset to make Jason Tatum the best that he possibly can be. And my comeback to that is, yeah, that's Jaylen Brown. That the asset is Jaylen Brown to help him play as well as he can. But I guess Brad Stevens doesn't see it that way, maybe.
0: Here's the thing, too. You just triggered my memory with this. You just said that the Celtics, if they do trade Jaylen Brown, they want 4 first-round picks.
2: Reportedly, yeah.
0: Who has 4 first-round picks to give up? Other than the teams that aren't really good,
2: Maybe Portland. Somebody said Portland would be one of the favorites in that. But again, look at what picks? How many? Yeah. What drafts? How many drafts down the way you're going to go? And then especially, I know Jaylen Brown's under contract. You're going to most likely want to re-sign him, right? Does he want to go play in Portland?
0: No,
2: is he gonna
0: he
2: go
0: does
2: sign
0: not.
2: Another max deal in Portland? I doubt it. But you never know. It's interesting to see, and again, a lot of excitement. I think it might even be this week we get some news here on Jaylen Brown. This was SportsCenter's A New Interview podcast from Rich Eisen, featuring SportsCenter legends, available now on Disney+, the Rich Eisen Show YouTube channel, and all podcast platforms. 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

0: NBA. We had another one today involving the Charlotte Hornets. What are they up to? It's game night right here on ESPN Radio, ESPNF, Sirius XM Channel 80, presented by Progressive Insurance. He's Justin Tinsley. I'm Matt Fontana. I say, what are they up to, Justin? Like, it's some big mystery, right? Okay, they're a team that has some young players. They had a really good second half. They were really one of the hottest teams going into the playoffs. Didn't end well, and they're saying, hey, we're going to go all in on Brandon Miller and Con Knipple, so we're going to trade LaMelo Ball. Today they trade Miles Bridges. So it's not like it's a big mystery, but it's just a lot of change for one off season to a young basketball team.
1: Yeah, that was the best – well, I can't say the best Charlotte Hornets season, because it was really the best stretch of 30 to 35 games we've seen from the Hornets in a very, very long time. They were one of the best teams in the league at the close of last season. They were one of the most exciting teams to watch. And, yeah, on the surface, it looks like, wow, like you just blew up your team after you just had your best season in quite some time. And part of me feels that way, but part of me is looking at this from the Hornets' perspective, from a front office perspective. It's like, do we feel like LaMelo and Miles Bridges – are getting us any closer to a championship? And if the answer is no, I think you have to strike while the iron is hot, while their value is as high as it is. You know, sending LaMelo to Minnesota, sending Miles Bridges to Phoenix. So I don't necessarily agree with the deals, but if the Hornets felt like we feel like we have reached our ceiling with this core of our team, and we need to do something to help assemble a new core that we feel more confident in moving forward. You may not like it, but that's just the nature of the business, man. It's the nature of the business.
0: The trade today was Miles Bridges going to the Phoenix Suns from Charlotte. In return, Charlotte gets Grayson Allen, Royce O'Neal, a 2033 first round pick. Phoenix will actually get a second rounder in addition to Miles Bridges. So it's Bridges and a two for Grayson Allen, Royce O'Neal, and a 2033 first round pick. Just grading the trade, I really like this for Phoenix. I do. You know, again, Grayson Allen, 3-point guy. You know, Royce O'Neal, nice small forward, kind of maybe more of a bench role potentially there for the Hornets. And certainly I would assume Grayson Allen will come off the bench as well. And I think that's maybe more of the impact of what you're talking about, Justin. This isn't, you know, every trade is obviously X's and O's, and you want to make the right moves to win on the basketball court. But this is one maybe that sends more of a message, too, that guys, Brandon Miller, you know, Con Knipple, like, you know, Kobe White, who we just paid, it's you guys. This is now the core that we're going to move forward with. And these are the reasons we make these trades, in addition to hopefully helping the team out on the floor a little bit. Let's hear from David Shepard. He's SiriusXM NBA host. He was on Game Day a little bit earlier, and he talked about both the Miles Bridges and LaMelo Ball trades.
2: Miles Bridges, somebody that was the longest tenured, you know, Charlotte Hornet. I thought he was really good in the postseason, at least in the play-in games. LaMelo Ball, an all-star by, you know, season number two, and they ship away the two longest tenured Hornets. Clearly, they're going all in on Con Knipple and Brandon Miller. I like Grayson Allen. I like Royce O'Neal. These are veteran guys, but I thought you had a pretty proven veteran in Miles Bridges. So clearly, it seems they're looking to go in a different direction in terms of leadership.
1: Yeah, so that's really – I get it. And I don't think David is wrong. And I think David is really trying to make sense of this deal, these deals, like we all are, right? Mm-hmm. You know, you just, again, you have your most successful season in years, and then you ship your two, I ain't gonna say the two biggest names on the team, but two guys that were really integral in that turnaround last season. So I think the hardest part for the Hornets moving forward is convincing that fan base that these moves are the right moves. And that's something only time will be able to prove right for the Hornets front office. Because, yeah, you know, you're all in on Brandon Miller. You're all in on Con Knipple. You're all in on Kobe White, for at least as of right now. But part of the reason why all three of those guys looked so good last season is because they were playing alongside a LaMelo Ball. They were playing alongside a Miles Bridges. So now how is that this new core of the team going to look when the older core was shipped elsewhere? So I don't have the answer for that yet, but the big thing for the Hornets is how do they maintain the loyalty and the trust in that fan base that is honestly still asking what the hell is going on right now.
0: And especially with a team that was as hot as they finished, and they ended up getting the 9 seed. They blew out the Heat to advance to the second game of the play-in tournament, and then they lost the Magic, who ended up getting the 8 seed, and they move in, you know, to the regular the playoffs there. But I look at it from this standpoint too, Justin. Like, we talked about Charlotte and how hot they got. They missed the playoffs, like the top six out of the play-in tournament by 2 games. 2 games, and they could have been the 5 seed. So, like, I don't understand how they're not sitting there saying, we got some good experience with this team now, and if we can just avoid a slower start, like, we could make some noise, and we could be in the regular playoffs and out of the play-in tournament. And you could still, you know, maybe look up and say, we still have to be able to beat the Knicks. We're still going to beat the Celtics, the Cavs, the Pistons, the teams that we're looking up at in the Eastern Conference. But I thought you would have been feeling good about the path that you were on. And instead of just staying on it, they said, well, we're just going to make some moves here, and we're going to kind of change everything. I understand wanting to go all in with Brandon Miller and Con Knipple. And again, maybe behind the scenes, Miles Bridges and LaMelo Ball weren't going to be on board with that. I have no idea. Maybe that had something to do with this, but it just seems very interesting to see a team that was building in the right direction all of a sudden. Again, I don't want to say blow it up because it's not relative of that, but they traded away two pieces, right, two huge pieces to their team.
1: I do wonder what the Hornets feel are realistic expectations for this team next season.
0: Right.
1: Because like you said, you made the play-in last year, but to your point, you're 2 wins away, or 2 games away rather, from being, you know, top 5-6 seed in the Eastern Conference playoffs. And you never know what happens if you get in on the quote unquote regular side of the playoffs, right? You never know how that turns out. So it's I do wonder, beyond just the trades themselves, how do they convince that fan base that has been waiting for a good team for so long that these are the right moves after the most successful season that you've had in years?
0: They started the season 4-14. They got to 26-29 by the All-Star break last year, and they don't want to build on that for some reason. It's an interesting one, but the trades are coming in the NBA. 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Again, that is redcross.org/ESPN. Coming up, what's next for the King? 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
12: Live from London, the Championships Wimbledon return to ESPN. 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

0: This is SportsCenter.
1: I'm Chad Ryder. A thriller for Sunday Night Baseball at Fenway Park featured quite a bit. The start with Sonny Gray had a no-hitter broken up in the eighth. Then Aroldis Chapman, the Boston closer against his former team, gives up two to New York in the ninth. Yankees score two more in the tenth. Then Jaron Duran with a walk-off base hit and a three-run Boston tenth as the Red Sox outlast the Yankees 5-4 in 10 for a four-game sweep. Royals stop a four-game losing streak, edging the White Sox 5-4. Kansas City catcher Carter Jensen had three hits, including a tie-breaking RBI double. And Chicago and Cleveland now tied for first in the AL Central after the Guardians defeat the Mariners 6-5. What a power run it's been for Tampa Bay's young star third baseman.
2: Swings and it's this one, a mile high to deep left center. Way back and way gone. End of the back of the daiquiri deck for Junior Caminero. He didn't homer in the first, but he's now homered in four straight games.
1: And he's also hit seven home runs in the last six games. The call on 620 WDAE as the Rays get their fifth straight win, 5-1 over the Diamondbacks. Tampa Bay currently with a one-game first-place lead on New York. In soccer action at the World Cup, the knockout round, the only game of the day, Canada with a 1-0 victory over South Africa. Steven Strachio scored the lone goal in stoppage time. In golf, there will be a playoff tomorrow in Connecticut. Scottie Scheffler and Victor Hovland tied at 21-under at the Travelers Championship.
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0: I say I'm a Clevelander. He brought us a championship. I thank you very much for that. But there's something that just makes it feel right when you got rumors and drama with Bron and what team he's going to. That means we're officially into the NBA offseason. I'm Matt Fontana. He's Justin Tinsley with you tonight here on Game Night on ESPN Radio, ESPN App, and Sirius XM Channel 80. Justin, it just feels right. It's not a knock on Bron. He's for a long time was the center of the universe in the NBA, and it was always a lot of question on where he'd be playing basketball next year, and we're back at it again.
1: You know, I knew we were going to be talking about this topic, and right before we came back on, I decided to Google something that I wrote. I see the date on it right now. It was published July 2nd, 2018.
0: Okay.
1: I wrote this article because this was obviously the offseason right after LeBron's last year in Cleveland, 2018. Mm-hmm. They had just lost to the Warriors in the finals. And I titled this piece, which I thought was some incredible prose at the time, "The Last LeBron James-Led Free Agency." And the deck of the story is, "Hope you enjoyed the chaos because it's probably the Kings' final one."
0: Mm.
1: Nearly a decade later, we are still talking about LeBron James and free agency. And to be quite honest, the Giannis trade has already happened. Correct. LaMelo has already happened. Miles Bridges has already happened. I would venture to say, in terms of actual free agents, he's probably at least the biggest name, you know? So he's still... There's nothing like a LeBron James free agency. There's chaos. There's rumors. There's innuendo. People will dissect tweets. People will dissect Instagram posts and stories as if they know. The only person who really knows what the hell they're about to do is LeBron James. And after that, the only person that will know after that is Rich Paul. After that, we will all find out at the same damn time.
0: I thought you were going to say after
1: Because I have
0: that.
1: No clue. I have no clue, Matt, what's about to happen. I have ideas.
0: Right.
1: I have landing spots. But no, if anyone tells you they have the inside track on what LeBron James is about to do, that also means they have some oceanfront property in Idaho that they're going to try to sell us.
0: I thought you were going to say after Rich Paul finds out, then Adele would find out. Then the rest of us will all find out on who it is. I thought you were going to throw the Adele.
1: Savannah's going to find out first.
0: Savannah will find out. Savannah will be in on that, yes. Too. And then Adele would be, yes, on that list there somewhere, too. But no, and this one is a little different because there was a time, Justin, that, and it wasn't that long ago, that 30 teams would line up for the services of LeBron James. Are we in, yep, that world anymore? Not necessarily. I mean, I get it. He's 40, you know, pushing, going to be 42 years old soon, during the season. But the thing about Bron is he still averaged 20 points a game last year. He was still in consideration for all NBA. He can still get it done. As the number one, obviously not. But I think so much about teams that could just use that experience, still his play. Like the fact that even, again, at 41 years old, he's still one of the biggest, fastest, strongest guys on the court playing against guys half his age, and he's still getting it done. There's a value out there to someone, and I understand that it's not the Lakers anymore. They feel like they've probably gotten everything out of him that they can. They're ready to move forward with Luka, and I don't think Bron's standing in the way of that either. You know, there was a clip from Brian Windhorst that I heard last week, and Windy just summed it up so well. He feels like there's two paths the Lakers can go on. It's either we give Bron a contract when free agency starts, and then we know how much to spend out from the way out, or you flip it. We're going to go out and sign the players we want to sign, get the guys in here that we can, and then whatever is left over, we can then offer to LeBron as an option. In the reports, Bron said, if you're not going to pay me the max, then just I need to know that money is going towards players that are going to help us win around here. It's just when there's that much involved, just call it for what it is. You don't want him back, L.A. And I'm sure Bron would like to go back, but understands, okay, I'll move on. I'm not going to sit there and beg for them to take me back. I'll go play somewhere else. There's a lot going on. I want to hear from David Shepard, though. He was on Game Day, of course, SiriusXM NBA host. And he was on Game Day, and he actually talked about the Austin Reeves signing and why he feels like that could have a play for LeBron. Here's David Shepard.
2: I believe signing Austin Reeves for $185 million is going to pay dividends, because I think that's the closest teammate to LeBron James besides his son. So I think that's going to open up a pathway for LeBron James to return to the LA Lakers. Now, I don't see the LA Lakers being contenders. And if you're LeBron James and you're playing this long in your career and you're playing at such a high level, I don't understand why he's not looking more at a contender. Like, I don't understand why he's so complacent to just re-sign with the LA Lakers, because I do not think their window is a championship team. But when they signed Austin Reeves to $185 million, I think that was their way of capitulating to LeBron James and saying, hey, like, this is the teammate that we know you want, so this is how we're going to bring you back.
1: You know, when I hear that, Matt, and I don't think David's wrong. LeBron has always spoken very, very, very, very highly of Austin Reeves and vice versa, right? So I do think there is some validity in that. Now, in terms of him just going to sign with a contender, you really have to, one, who are the contenders you're talking about? And two, one, do they have the cap space? And two, does LeBron even want to go there? Because sure, it's not just about, oh, let me just go sign with any random contender. Does he want to be there with that franchise?
0: I think about that so much, and I'm biased because I'm in Cleveland and he won a championship here. I would assume LeBron likes that it's nice, easy, and clean. I played for three franchises, and I won a championship for all three of those teams. That's where the Warriors are the new team. And I saw a report this evening, Kevin O'Connor from Yahoo, said that the Warriors want to make a run, not just even at LeBron, but also in Anthony Davis, too, and trying to recreate, you know, a superstar team that probably would have dominated everybody about 5 years ago.
1: Right.
0: Maybe a little late, but still. Why would Bron do that? Why would he do that to the team that he went up against so much when he was in Cleveland? I know he likes and respects and probably actually would love to play with Steph Curry, but I think he would want, like, Steph to come to his team. This has a little of that Dwayne Wade when he went to Miami, and he's like, I'm joining D. Wade's team, and everybody knew it was Bron's team anyway. I think that's just too messy. I'm with you. I don't know if I don't think that works.
1: I've long said that I think the best, you know, destination for him is where he already is. Is where he already is. Is with the Lakers. Now, will they win a championship next year? No, I don't know. But we saw the Knicks come out of nowhere.
0: Yeah.
1: And win a title. Not come out of nowhere, because they made the Eastern Conference Finals the year before. But, like, I don't think they're, like, this list of contenders that people talk about, I don't know if that list of contenders actually exists in terms of LeBron James's wheelhouse. I would love to see him back in L.A. for the same exact reasons you just said. You played for three teams. You won four rings with those three teams. You got four finals MVPs. Like, it doesn't map out better for you than that. Now, if you go to a fourth team, you got to win another ring there just to keep everything symmetrical, right? Mm-hmm. You know, in synergy. But if he can get back to the Lakers, if he and the Lakers can agree on a contract, on a situation where we can fill out the rest of this roster to the best of our ability, and we would love to have you back, I think that's the best situation for him. But there is no clear-cut destination. I saw some reports earlier about Miami wanting to offer, you know, a sign and trade to bring him and Bronny to Miami. I don't think you need to go do that again, because even if you go to Miami, I don't think, you know, a soon-to-be 42-year-old LeBron with Giannis and Bam Adebayo and who else? No, that's not, to me, that's not a championship.
0: That's a five seed. That's a five seed in the East.
1: Yeah. And, like, why do all of that when you can, honestly, you can get a five seed with the Lakers?
0: Well, and that's where I think Bron is maybe even trying to play a game of his own, because going into the 26-27 season coming up, Luka's going to have a cap hit of $49.5 million. Now, Austin Reeves will probably be around 41, but that's still technically a pending transaction because it's not gone through because free agency hasn't started yet, all that kind of stuff. The next highest paid guy on the Lakers, Jared Vanderbilt at $12 million. They're going to have to the first apron, again, without the Reeves contract on there yet, $116 million to the apron. So take off the Austin Reeves $42 million, I'm terrible at math. I'm just going to guess somewhere around $70 million, $75 million. And I think that's what LeBron's sitting there saying, what are you going to do with that? What are we going to do with that? Who are we going to bring in peace? So, again, if Bron would sign for the mid-level exception or even somewhere around $20 million, a little ahead of that, okay, fine. Where's that other $50, $60, $70 million that you're going to have to get to the apron? What are we going to do with that? And who are we going to go get? But the problem is, like you were talking about earlier, Justin, you're sorry. Who are you? LeBron is probably one of the best free agents available. They're not walking around. They're not walking around. They're not a bunch of, so I'll tell you, Lakers are interested in Dean Wade. I love Dean Wade. Dean Wade's a rotational bench player, and he might go to the Lakers or interested in the Lakers. Those aren't the guys that are going to really move the needle out there. No. I think that's what Bron's trying to figure out. Who else can we get here? What's my best situation? So I think he only has one goal. That's try to win another championship. Can he do it in L.A.? Maybe. Can he do it somewhere else? I think the same answer. Maybe. But got to find that right spot. Coming up, the center of attention. It's game night here on ESPN Radio.
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0: in the professional sports world. You got agents, you got marketing people. There's a lot of different ways to get your message across. Sometimes those messages are cryptic. You want to let people think about what you're trying to say. I think Brandon Ayuk is well past that. He's trying to make it known that he does not want to play for the San Francisco 49ers anymore. And the 49ers say, well, we're going to let you ride and sweat this one on out. It's game night right here on ESPN Radio, ESPN app, Sirius XM Channel 80. Justin Tinsley, Matt Fontana with you here tonight. So I just want to give background, you know, Justin, and jump in if I miss anything. Just kind of let's give everybody a little background on Brandon Ayuk. Okay, so Brandon Ayuk, wide receiver, former first-round pick of the San Francisco 49ers, had some very solid seasons for them. He's also dealt with some injuries. And a couple of years ago, he was due for a contract extension. It was kind of contentious all offseason. And then, like, right at the end of training camp in 2024, he gets a four-year, $120 million extension with the 49ers. He goes out, he plays, unfortunately tears his ACL, and he misses most of the season. He comes back last year. He's on PUP list coming off the injury. And then he just ghosts the 49ers. He stopped showing up. There were people who said he, even over the summer, just stopped doing his rehab, getting a, you know, his knee treatment and all that kind of stuff. The 49ers place him on the they get the money back off his contract because he was lack of participation. They placed him on the reserve list because he just stopped showing up. And they put him on the reserve left squad list. That's what it was. And now we're into this offseason where Brandon Ayuk is posting social media videos and calling out the 49ers and trying to say, I want to go play for the Washington Commanders. It just, Justin, I want to turn the floor to you, man. Just your thoughts on this whole situation with Brandon Ayuk and the 49ers.
1: Nothing. No. Have you ever seen a breakup happen on social media where one side is posting about, oh, this is why this side isn't worth a damn, and I'm trying to be as politically correct as possible.
0: And FCC,
1: and it gets really cringe. You know, I like doing radio, so I want to be invited back. So I won't say exactly what I want to say.
0: I love doing shows with you too. So no, yeah,
1: exactly. This is it's. I thought Giannis and the Bucks was the most uncomfortable long-term breakup that we would see in sports. Brandon Ayuk and the 49ers, and really is Brandon Ayuk, just said, hold my beer. Like, I want this to be over. I don't think he's doing himself any favors by all of these Instagram videos he's posting. I don't – what if his end goal is to be cut by the 49ers – what makes you so sure that that the Commanders are going to sign you? Yes, I understand that Jaden Daniels was your teammate at Arizona State, mind you, not at LSU where he won his Heisman. Mm-hmm. You know, so it's hustling backwards in a sense to me. It doesn't make him look good. And I remember I saw a video just recently of George Kittle. I believe he was doing an interview with Barstool, and they mentioned Brandon Ayuk. And I believe one of the hosts on there is a Commanders fan. He was like, well, once we get Brandon Ayuk, you know, our offense is going to pick up. And George Kittle, you could tell he wanted to say something more. He essentially said, good luck with that. Good luck with that.
0: Yeah.
1: Because this isn't something where this I guess you could say division between franchise and player just started over the last couple of weeks. You did an excellent breakdown of Ayuk's career. Like, this has been going on since before he signed that $100 million contract. Mm-hmm. And even after he signed the $100 million contract, they were still at odds, so much so that he had to give money back after signing that contract after going AWOL. That's not the reputation you want to have to get out of a contract. We've seen wide receivers be quote-unquote divas, right? But this is not diva activity. This is... I don't know what you would call this. This is, again, I'll just say it again. This is hustling backwards, and I don't think Brandon Ayuk is doing himself any favors whatsoever, and it's really unfortunate because this is a really good football player when he's healthy.
0: Yeah. Let's hear from Brandon Ayuk himself. He's on YouTube, and he talks about the GM of the San Francisco 49ers. This is Brandon Ayuk.
2: General manager going to pull up to my house. Oh, weirdo. Like, bro, don't pull up to my house uninvited, boy. It ain't safe. Little But I knew his ass was gonna do it. So I'm looking at my camera, my front door camera. I see a big old white boy, white man, former NFL safety. And I'm like, oh, hell no. Nah. And I know my wife is about to be back home soon. So I had to call my wife and say, it's a big ass white man at the house. I don't know what he's doing over there. He was not invited. Creepy. So if you on your way home, just probably just spin the block a few times, because I don't know what bro on.
1: I don't know what you're on, Brandon. Right. I'm pro player in a lot of situations when it comes to you know an individual player against a machine that is a franchise, and especially a franchise that is the NFL, right? You know, it's just, but this right here, I don't. There's got to be a different way to ask out of this contract. There's got to be a different, because we've been talking about this for a few days now.
3: Oh, yeah.
1: I don't think he's getting any closer to being cut by the 49ers. They honestly have no real reason to cut him.
3: No, they got the void money back, or they voided the guarantees to get the money back because of his refusal to play. Now, one other cut here from Brandon Ayuk talks about him trying to find his way to the Washington Commanders. Here's more Brandon Ayuk.
2: The story is, I don't with them, and I never will, but I forgive, you feel me? You feel me? I'm trying to get better. I'm trying to grow. I'm trying to heal, so I ain't finna hold it against, but we is not cool. We won't be cool, and I will never be stepping in that building except for on October 19th when I come through with that belt.
1: Now, I will say this. If he can figure out a way to get out of that contract, and if he can figure out a way to get to Washington, D.C. to play for the Commanders, that will be a very interesting game to watch on October 19th. But you got to cross 6 or 7 different bridges before you even get to that point.
3: Here's the thing about Brandon Ayuk that just – let's start with assuming that the Washington Commanders are a well-run organization. I don't think that was always the case for a long time. Maybe it's not the case now. But let's just pretend that they're a well-run organization and they know what they're doing. So are the San Francisco 49ers. Like, why is Brandon Ayuk? Like, that would be my first thing to him. Be like, listen, man, wait a minute. You have one of the best coaches in the NFL, and in my opinion, maybe even the best coach in the NFL. You've got offensive weapons all around you. You've got some stud players on defense, and I understand that Bosa and Fred Warner got hurt last year, but still, like, they should be coming back. And you can't make it work over there? Wait. They gave you $120 million? Yep. And you can't make it work over there? What makes you think we're going to make it work over here? Like, that's my biggest thing on this whole thing, JT, is I just look at him and I just go, if you can't make it work in San Francisco, what makes you think you're going to work in any other spot? And I get, again, maybe it's disrespect for the contract and time passes, you just won't let it go, and hey, that's his prerogative, so be it. 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Coming up, potential way out. 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
18: I'm John Ryder. In golf, a terrific finish in the final round of the Travelers Championship in Connecticut, and it will be decided in a playoff.
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21: Made it! And a fist pump from Scottie Scheffler. And we're coming back on Monday. He and Victor Hovland finish at 21 under par. Chance of USA for Scottie. The fans from Norway are here. They're going to have to come back on Monday. We're going to have a playoff.
18: Call on SiriusXM PGA Tour Radio. The Norwegian fans were there for Victor Hovland. Norway just recently played a World Cup match in Foxborough, Massachusetts. And Scottie Scheffler forcing a playoff by sinking an 8-foot par putt on 18. The first women's major of the year goes to Haran Ryu, winning the PGA Championship at 13-under in Minnesota. An NBA trade, Hornets sending Miles Bridges, a 2029 first-rounder, and a 2027 second-rounder to Phoenix for Grayson Allen, Royce O'Neal, and a 2033 first-round pick, reports ESPN Shams Charani. There's just one World Cup knockout round game today. To start off the knockout round, this was a thriller as Canada defeated South Africa 1-0. Canada moving on to the round of 16 for the first time ever. Sunday night baseball was a good one at Fenway. Red Sox over the Yankees 5-4 in 10 innings to complete a four-game sweep. Sonny Gray had a no-hitter broken up in the eighth. Jaron Duran with a walk-off single and a three-run Boston 10th after New York scored two in the 10th.
22: Hey, it's Michelle Smallman, and coming up Monday with NBA free agency on the horizon, I'll tell you which teams need to go superstar hunting if they want to compete for the title. It's Unsportsmanlike, 6 a.m. Eastern, right here on ESPN Radio, ESPN2, and ESPNU.

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1: Could we see the end of a dynamic duo in Boston? Jaylen Brown playing for the Celtics, or could he find a new home? It's Game Night right here on ESPN Radio, the ESPN app, Sirius XM Channel 80, presented by Progressive Insurance, a dynamic duo of our own making here. He's Justin Tinsley. I'm Matt Fontana. But we're not going anywhere. Neither one of us are getting traded. We'll take the $48 and $47 million contracts those guys have, though.
2: Absolutely.
1: Write that down. Put that down. We'll take the contracts. But we'll stick around together. With Jaylen Brown, it's just the biggest story in the NBA. Like, it's so funny, Justin. Like, we had a trade today with Miles Bridges. We had the LaMelo trade, which is a big one. The Giannis thing kicked everything off. But I think even with the other moves, and Braun is a story as well, everybody's just, like, the next domino feels to be Jaylen Brown, which could then, again, open things up, change things for LeBron, open things up, change things for Kawhi. Like, I feel like that's the next one. The question is, when and if we're going to get this Jaylen Brown move?
2: That's the $6 million question. You know, for a bunch of reasons you just said, Matt, I think the resolution is they do nothing. Because, again, we talked about it earlier in the show. Unless there's a deal that we are just not seeing right now, unless there's something that we just haven't thought of, I don't think Boston gets better by dealing this guy. But to your point, it is you can't even call it an elephant in the room anymore because everyone's talking about it. It's not hiding in a corner. Like, it's in the middle of the room. In a lot of ways, all roads and all discussions lead back to Jaylen Brown in Boston.
1: And there's multiple ways that GMs can drum up interest. It's the secretive, no, we're not trading him, we're not trading him. And then you call the other GMs and go, hey, are you interested? You know, what do you got? Mm-hmm. The other one is maybe what Brad Stevens is doing. Hey, he's available. And I'm not saying that Brad Stevens has said that, but it's just there's just been so much driven about it that it's letting everybody be known. If you're interested, send the deal. And now we're even at the point that you're getting reports of teams that aren't interested. Like, that's how open this is, that you're getting reports of teams that go, actually, we're not interested. And we're not potentially going to be making an offer for Jaylen Brown. And that's my only thought process on that we're at a, I don't want to say a point of no return, because I don't buy that. I wouldn't believe that.
2: Yeah,
1: because certainly I could see Jaylen Brown going back, and I also think he's pretty well respected within the organization. I think there's a mutual respect between the two. So if it was, hey, this is business, we're happy to have you back, like, you know, welcome back, we're going to keep going, trade didn't materialize, and vice versa, if the trade materializes, going to be gone. But at this point, like, there's reports the Celtics want four first round picks, right? Are those four first round picks going to line up next to Jason Tatum next year?
2: No.
1: Are they going to go out there and guard Jalen Brunson? Are they going to stop Karl Anthony Towns? No. And that's where I don't understand that side of it from Boston. If the Celtics wanted to say, we need to trade Jaylen Brown because we need to try something

0: and 4 first round picks, you are in essence sacrificing your championship window at least next season.
1: Sure.
0: Because, you know, you like you say, you can go get those 4 picks. Jason Tatum is not leading you past, you know, he's not leading you past the good teams in the East. And I'm not even talking about the New York Knicks. Shoot, I'm not even talking about the Indiana Pacers, who should get Tyrese Halliburton back next season. Like, you trade Jaylen Brown and you don't get a comparable talent back in return. The Celtics are not – they
2: blew
0: losing a 3-1
2: the Magic. You're losing six, yeah. six. You're losing in 6 to the Magic. You are.
0: If you don't get a comparable talent back for Jaylen Brown, you're looking at potentially being in the play-in because he's that big of a talent. He's that good of a talent. Yeah, go ahead.
2: No, I was going to say, like, the talent part of it is also they won a championship, so it must fit. Like, that's my thing. And yeah. I know Jason Tatum was injured for a lot of last year, but that's my thing, Justin. It's like, it's almost like the Celtics are operating that they think they can't win a championship with this group, and it's like, well, you just did 2 years ago, you know?
0: My thing is, if you're the Celtics...
2: 3 years ago, sorry, 3 years ago at this point.
0: If you're the Celtics, right, you you want to make a deal, you need to make a deal sooner than later, because the longer you let this linger, like, oh, are the Celtics trying to trade him? Oh, these rumors of this coming out, these rumors of this coming out. It's only going to make, once the team gets back together later this summer, early fall, that much more uncomfortable. So you need to have a definitive statement sooner than later. I'm not saying you need to have a definitive statement right now because you want to see how free agency plays out. But like, you can't just let this linger and fester. Like, either Brown and Tatum are going to be your guys going into next season, or you find the deal or the best possible deal that you have and you move forward. Because if you go back into training camp with Jaylen Brown and the rumors are still there, like, well, we'll see how this looks come the trade deadline, you're already basically sacrificing a season where you feel like you're still part of the championship conversation. And it just feels like, when I look at this situation, Matt, Boston is for some reason trying to play with fire in this situation. Mm-hmm. I understand the ins and outs. I understand the details, but you're not really going to get someone as good in return as a Jaylen Brown. He's just not out there.
2: The other part, one article I read today was this list of teams being interested: the Raptors, the Nets, the Hornets, and the Hawks. What all 4 of those teams have in common? They're in the East. Why would Boston want to help them? Like, you know, the other one is Cleveland. Reportedly, the Celtics really want Evan Mobley for a trade. Okay, sure, I get that swap. I don't say the same thing to the Cavs front office. Why would you want to go in any – I get it. Jaylen Brown's a really good player. Evan Mobley's a pretty good player. Like, I don't want that to work out for them. Even if it almost works out for me, that's fine. You know, maybe the Clippers, sure, that's fine. But the Celtics sitting there with that collection of teams, I get that you can't just shut down and say, well, we never trade with an Eastern Conference team because we're in the Eastern Conference. I understand that. But as a trade of this magnitude, something this big, like, and if you don't have these deals flooding in and you really aren't finding the best deal, I believe that Brad Stevens will just say, hey, we didn't get a good deal. We're going to keep Jaylen Brown here. We're going to move forward and everything will be fine. It's just going to come right back up at the trade deadline. It'll come back up next offseason. Yep. You know, it's just going to be never ending until you actually get that finite resolution, which you never get in the NBA.
0: And here's the thing, too, and I believe you mentioned this earlier in the show. Let's say they find that deal. They find the deal that they want. And it's like, all right, there are 4 first-round picks. This is what we want for Jaylen Brown. If Jaylen Brown says, you can make that trade, but I'm not re-signing with that team.
2: Right.
0: Then what? Then the whole deal is just it explodes in your face. You know, like then the whole deal falls apart, because if you're the team trading for Jaylen Brown and you got to give up a haul that is, let's just say, 4 first round picks, you're not doing that without confirmation that he is going to re-sign with you. And that's more important, honestly, than any other part of this equation.

0: And that's counterintuitive because then Jaylen Brown would sit there and say, well, you just gave up all these draft picks. How are you going to build this team around me?
1: Exactly.
0: You know, number one, you're any team that would have the four picks to give up to the Celtics is probably a pretty bad basketball team. Good basketball teams, maybe outside of Oklahoma City, have a rich of draft picks, right? But they don't have the salary cap space. You need a bad team to have the salary cap space to take on Jaylen Brown in his contract, to have a surplus of picks to equal what the Boston Celtics have. So then if you're Jaylen Brown, like, you know, again, just off this list, the Nets, okay. Well, what are you going to build around me now that you give up all these picks? The Hawks are a little bit different because, like, I feel like the Hawks are actually kind of cooking a little bit down there with some of their moves, and actually that might put them over the top, which would make a lot of sense for them. But, yeah, for the vast majority of them, from Jaylen Brown, you're like, this isn't a good situation. And given all this future, I get you had to give it up to get me here. But what do we got to maintain it coming up in the future? Well, speaking of in the future, is it time for a salary cap? It's game night right here on ESPN Radio and the ESPN app.
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15: 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It's almost time for legal tampering, and I'll tell you everything you should be paying attention to. 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

0: I almost think it's never a good idea or practical when people go, well, that's just the way things are, right? There's no need to change. That's just the way things are, and that's just how we do things. Like in baseball, well, we don't need a salary cap. We've gone almost, well, now over 30 years of not having a salary cap, and it just works out. Let's just keep it that way. I don't think that's the world that we live in anymore. The problem is you're going to have to move heaven and earth to get a salary cap back into baseball. It's game night right here on ESPN Radio, ESPN app, Sirius XM Channel 80, presented by Progressive Insurance. I'm Matt Fontana. He is Justin Tinsley. If you're a baseball fan, I think we all kind of have this little pit in our stomach, a little fear of what is on the horizon for the game that we love so much. Because there's a good chance, Justin, that we're going to have a work stoppage. And it's up because the collective bargaining agreement on the first of the year, 2027, it will have expired. And they're working, well, I don't say working together, but they have sent some negotiations back and forth. They've sent some offers back, and Major League Baseball is making it pretty clear they want a salary cap.
1: Yeah. Just mention about the work stoppage, and I never want to see that in sports, you know, just because, yeah, on the surface, it's like I'm a fan of the game. I want to be able to watch the game. And, you know, life's just a lot more fun when you have that security blanket that are sports. And, you know, certain times of the year you'll have sports. So I'm not celebrating. Obviously, I would never celebrate a work stoppage in sports. But also I think about, you know, the people who work for these teams, like the people who work in the stadiums, that work the parking lot, like so many people would be impacted by a work stoppage that I just don't want to see it. But when we talk about a salary cap in baseball, we could talk about the pros and the cons of a salary cap. And I think there's many on both sides. But realistically, do I expect to see this next season? 2 seasons from now, 3 seasons from now, 5 seasons from now. To be honest with you, Matt, I don't, because I just don't think the union would go for something like this. And I it could have. I could be wrong. I could absolutely be wrong. But it's going to have to take a yeoman's effort to convince the majority of the decision makers in baseball to introduce a salary cap into a game, as you just so eloquently said, has existed without a salary cap for so long. None of us even know what a salary cap in baseball would look like. Obviously, we know what the numbers may be, but there's just so much that I believe has to happen before this even, to me, becomes a realistic conversation.
0: The last time that the owners, because baseball obviously has never had a salary cap, but the last time the owners even proposed a salary cap was 1994. So they haven't even brought the subject up for 32 years of proposing a hard salary cap. They did that in 1994. What happened after that? A work stoppage. So that's kind of, I think, maybe history repeating itself a little bit here. And like you said, there's two sides to all of it, because the idea would be salary cap, which means salary floor, which means that I believe there's 12 teams that are not meeting the salary floor. They would need to spend more money, which would be more money in the pockets of maybe some mid-level guys or some lower roster-end guys. Okay, fine. Revenue split, 50-50 revenue split. They would actually pool all the media money, which is what the NFL does. Basketball for their national games, it all gets pooled and redistributed. So I see where the owners are coming with it. I've said this on a couple other shows, Justin. I haven't talked to you about this. I want to get your thoughts on what I'm about to say. I think the owners trying to put a salary cap in baseball will be the hardest thing that has ever been done in sports, ever. I don't know how they do it. I really don't.
1: You know, nothing's possible until you do it, right?
0: That's a good point.
1: But but to your point though, Matt, I'm in 100% agreement. This is a league, this is a sport that has never had a salary cap. And this is, how do you convince a sport to, it's one thing if you want to have a pitch clock, right?
0: Sure.
1: That's one thing. That's one thing. You can convince people of that. Like, hey, the entertainment value of the game, let's speed it up for A, B, C, D, and E reasons, right? A salary cap, which at its core affects money, mm-hmm. affects hundreds of millions of dollars, which we've seen baseball. We always say, hey, you want to get paid in sports, you go play baseball because that's where the money is, because there's no salary cap. You know, there will never be an Ohtani-like contract in the NBA just because there is a salary cap. I just don't see a world, and I could be wrong, and if I'm wrong, I will gladly come back on game night and eat crow. But I just do not see a world or a universe where Major League Baseball and the union come to an agreement and say, like, hey, let's implement a salary cap in this game, and that will completely change the look, feel, and texture of the game. And I'm not even saying that it would completely change it all in a negative sense. I don't believe that. But when you're trying to implement such a massive, sweeping, overwhelming change that is a salary cap in a sport that has never operated with the salary cap, you just, I mean, it. I just don't see how that's possible. I don't see how you get enough people on your side to agree with it.
0: Let's hear from Jesse Rogers, ESPN MLB reporter, and he talks about some of the biggest keys to Major League Baseball's latest collective bargaining agreement proposal. Is Jesse Rogers running through some of those?
2: This is all under a salary cap system. That's important to know because the union really doesn't want to negotiate any of the little details within a cap system, but the league is still going to make the offer. They're sort of legally bound to listen to it, the union is. And so today the league unveiled their final phase of a salary cap system. The headline is, if you're a free agent, you can only sign with another team for a maximum contract of 5 years and 15% of the cap, which right now would be, let's say you want to go to another team this offseason, you can sign for 5 years and $202 million. If you want to stay with your own team, you can sign for 6 years. And that's the sort of cornerstone player provision, they're calling it, similar to the Larry Bird exception in the NBA, where a team can retain its own star by offering a sixth year and 16% of its cap.
1: Do you know how much money will be left on the table? These are baseball players. They're used to the gaudy contracts.
0: Right.
1: You know, even the, and I'm not even talking about the superstars of the world, even the, just the really good players of the world get massive contracts. 5 years, $202 million. Now, for you and for me, we sign that and we don't look back.
0: Correct.
1: For baseball players, professional baseball players, when you look at the grand scheme of things, you start adding up the numbers, that's a lot of money that would no longer be available to them because it is a salary cap. Now, if you're an owner, you probably love the idea, which is why they're proposing it, you know? So, again, as Jesse said, the union is obligated to hear the league out on this, but that doesn't mean you got to come to an agreement on it either.
0: Let's also hear from Jesse, because I thought this was a great question. How does MLB trying to sell this to the Players Association? Here's Jesse Rogers.
2: The salary growth of Major League Baseball players has actually gone slower than the other leagues who are in a cap system. This would create a partnership between the league and the union where they'd both be invested to grow the sport and grow the revenues. This is what's happening in the other sports. This is something they're going to hammer home until this thing gets figured out. The idea that the rate of growth of salaries has actually been slower than the other players in the leagues with a cap system. That's why they think the players should go along with it.
1: I just don't know how you're still going to say. Look, Jesse, baseball savant, baseball genius. I just don't see how this is going to happen anytime soon, man. I just don't see it.
0: And that's the problem. The union's supposed to look out for the majority of the players, right, in the best interest. The best interests are the jobbers, the guys that are on the mid, where it's like if you increase to a salary floor, they're making more money. I think they're just looking at the stars, saying, well, we'll try to protect you from your money. It's not what a union should be doing. Coming up a little more than just a hard foul. It's game night here on ESPN Radio.
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1: I'm John Ryder, longtime rivals matching up for Sunday Night Baseball, the Red Sox and the Yankees. He had a near no-hitter and a walk-off as well.
2: The pitch, swing and a line drive, base hit right field, out into the vacated right field. In to score Yoshida, Duran wins it, and they mob him between first and second. A seesaw battle in the late stages, and the Red Sox win it in 10. They walk it off 5-4. What a win.
1: John Shambi with the final call here on ESPN Radio. The Red Sox complete a four-game sweep of the Yankees, who've lost 8 of 10. 5-4 the final in 10 innings on that Jaron Duran walk-off, a Boston 3-run 10th after a New York 2-run 9th and 10th as well. Sonny Gray, the Boston starter, a no-hitter broken up in the 8th. He was terrific, of course, against the no-decision. He did reach 2,000 career strikeouts. The Dodgers double up the Padres 4-2 in San Diego. Mookie Betts with a 2-run single. Shohei Ohtani with an RBI single as well. Cubs over the Brewers 4-3 in 10 innings in Milwaukee. Also in 10 in Detroit, the Astros beat the Tigers 7-5. Christian Walker with a 3-run homer. The Rays have won 5 in a row. 5-1 winners over the Diamondbacks. Junior Caminero homers again. 7th homer in his last 6 games. And Tampa Bay has a 1-game first place lead on the Yankees. One World Cup game today was in the knockout stage. Canada over South Africa 1-0. Canada moving on to the round of 16 for the first time ever.
3: Hey, it's Evan Cohen. Coming up Monday, my favorite part of the NBA season is here. 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

0: day last week. It was the league that came in to protect Caitlin Clark, but by doing that, are they actually just opening her up for more? It's game night right here on ESPN Radio, the ESPN app, and SiriusXM Channel 80. Justin Tinsley, Matt Fontana with you here tonight. Caitlin Clark in the WNBA, Justin, has been obviously great for the league, but it's come with this other side of it where,
1: yeah,
0: you know, outcast is probably the wrong word because that's not what it is, but I guess just a level of, you know, other players don't seem to like her. They don't seem to like her that she was just handed the keys to the league. It seems to be that way. And so many people come out and bring up so many of the women that help build the league to what it is today. And it's like, we all understand that, but Caitlin Clark is the one that is going to take it to the next level. And it doesn't mean that there still aren't great players on other teams and things like that, but there seems to be this level of resentment from the rest of the players towards her. And it kind of came to a point last week. If you haven't seen it, there was a loose ball, and Alyssa Thomas goes in to get it. She kind of puts a closed fist kind of on Caitlin Clark's throat. No foul call in the moment, but the next day the league came back and gave her a flagrant two and suspended her for a game. And she missed that game on Saturday. And the Phoenix coach, actually Nate Tibbetts, he came on. He ripped the league for their process of handing out fouls and the suspension. So, like, Alyssa Thomas served it. She'll be back for their next game. But there's a lot of people questioning, should the WNBA have stepped in like that?
2: This is such a sensitive topic in a lot of ways. And I think you just hit the nail on the head, Matt, for so many of those reasons, because a lot of these conversations that we have around the WNBA, around Caitlin Clark, a lot of these conversations don't really have much to do with basketball, how the game is played. Well, I guess in a sense it is how the game is played, but, you know, the X's and O's and the semantics of the game. Now what Alyssa Thomas did, she absolutely deserved to be disciplined for it. She absolutely deserved to be suspended for it. So I don't have any issue with that whatsoever. But, you know, if you listen to, some really pertinent conversations around the league, this is a conversation that's been happening for a while in terms of, is the WNBA doing enough to protect Caitlin Clark? And I don't think it's necessarily – I don't think that the discussion needs to focus – specifically on Caitlin Clark, but I think you can have a larger discussion around officiating in the WNBA, because I think that's a far bigger issue. Just, okay, well, what's a foul? What's not a foul? What's a flagrant foul? But what's a flagrant too? And I think when you talk to a lot of people who really cover the WNBA, who are invested in the WNBA, I think that's a lot of the conversation you have. But, yeah, you know, I do think that there are a lot of players within the WNBA that, you know, they may not be particularly fond of Caitlin Clark for a multitude of reasons. I don't think it's necessarily – well, I can't say that, but I don't think it's always, oh, she was handed the keys to this and, you know, other players deserved it. I think a lot of it comes from their perceived interactions with her. Mm. Like, oh, she doesn't show enough homage to, you know, the people who helped build the league before her, and they're hailing her as Michael Jordan, LeBron James, you know, Muhammad Ali, all rolled in one. You know what I'm saying? This person who will carry the league single-handedly when there's so much talent within the league. So I think there is some animosity there. But when I look at the physicality of the game, the WNBA has always been physical. Sure. It has always been a league where I've seen ladies go for layups and they get elbowed in the ribs. And sometimes they get a call, sometimes they don't. But it's a Caitlin Clark issue because she's such a visible entry point to, in my eyes, a much larger conversation.
0: Nate Tibbetts is the head coach for the Phoenix Mercury, who Alyssa Thomas plays for. And after their game yesterday, he ripped into the WNBA. He said, "I'd like to hit on a disappointment in the suspension process by our league and leaders in the W. This was not a thorough investigation, in my opinion," Tibbetts said. "The people in this league know who Alyssa Thomas is." He said, "She's a competitor. She's a winner. She's tough. But one thing she is not is cheap." I believe that, but also what thorough investigation do you have? Here is a 2-second video. That's what happened. I'm with you, JT. It deserved a suspension. She got one game. I think that's fair, and we can move on. Again, it is so different because it is Caitlin Clark. That action is a suspension-worthy action. I don't care who is involved. It could have been Caitlin Clark doing it to somebody else, and I would have said, that deserves a suspension. You just can't do that.
2: Yeah, and look, for the record, Alyssa Thomas is one of the best players in the WNBA.
0: Correct.
2: She is hard-nosed. She is the type of player you want to go to war with. And, you know, but, you know, when you play with those type of players, every now and then they're gonna put a little too much dip on their chip, you know, and that's what happened. But I think when you watch Caitlin Clark play and you see these clips of her maybe chastising referees, maybe chastising other players within the WNBA, and I have no issue whatsoever with trash talk, but sometimes it feels like players within the league react in a way that they feel like what Caitlin Clark is doing or saying or how she's acting, it feels sometimes beyond the game of basketball, and this is their way of enacting retribution. Like, look, this is what happens in sports. I'm not saying I condone it 100%, but when you go back and look at Michael Jordan in the 80s, you know, we talk about what the Pistons did to him. Every time he came to the basket, they knocked him on his you know what. They didn't hide from the fact that, like, hey, look, this guy is an incredible basketball player, but we're going to beat him up, at least until the point where we can't beat him up anymore. Not saying that it's right, not saying that it's wrong, but there is a precedent for this. Now, the WNBA needs to be way more consistent in what they are calling and what they're not calling, because I think officiating is the biggest problem within the league.
0: Speaking of that, Annie Constable, she writes for The Athletic, women's basketball reporter. She was on the best week ever. Justin, she agrees with you about the officiating. Let's hear from Annie.
1: Highlighting all of this is a year that started with what some were saying, the game being over-officiated, and now we're kind of at this point where many are feeling that the game is going back to a standard it was previously at, which many coaches, executives had an issue with. And that's once again with inconsistent officiating.
2: I think anybody who's a fan or covers any league, I mean, we see it all the time in every league, right? We talk about in the NFL, like, oh, what's a catch and what's not to catch, or what's not a catch. We see it in the NBA. The quality of officiating will dictate the quality of a game. And it's really unfortunate in a lot of cases, because being a referee is one of the hardest professions you can ever embark on. There's not really a lot of reward in it. When you get one call wrong, everybody knows who you are for all the wrong reasons. But when you are single-handedly responsible for the quality, not just of a game, but the fan experience as well, that's what the league is going to have to, like, look in the mirror and say, how do we counteract this? How do we improve on it? And I think once you improve on that, then maybe you improve on these conversations where we're talking about Caitlin Clark and how she's officiated or even not officiated.
0: I think this kind of ties back to Caitlin Clark in this way. Tell me what you think on this, Justin, is that the WNBA has had a really massive jump over the last couple of years. Some of that is with Caitlin Clark. Some of it was already happening before she got there. The rise is on. The money is going up. The salaries are going up. And I think, not to excuse the league of how it was before, but maybe they just couldn't put the resources into it to make sure that the officiating was where it needed to be. Like, the NFL spends a lot of money to make sure their officials are on the not on the up and up, but they're doing the best job that they can in video review. The NBA, a lot of money and all that. Now that the league, now that the WNBA is getting to this point, maybe now they can focus on. I'm going to give them the benefit of the doubt and maybe say it wasn't a focus before, but it needs to be now. All that being said, action must be taken. Like, now that it is, and now we're at this point that it's in the forefront and visible, it's now on the league to take some action and maybe try to get the officiating where they need it to be.
2: I'll leave it with this. Cat Williams, one of my favorite comedians, he has an old school joke where he says, a Chrysler 300 looked like a Bentley until a Bentley pulls up. The WNBA is trying to get to their Bentley category, their Bentley experience. You can't keep having Chrysler 300 type of officiating. And that's something they're going to have to address, as you just said.
0: Got to get there. Well, coming up, we'll have a little free basketball for everybody. It's game night here on ESPN Radio and the ESPN app.
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0: When you think you've seen it all, something crazy happens yet again. Records be broken, all of it, and we certainly had a crazy one in the WNBA. It's game night right here on ESPN Radio, ESPN app, Sirius XM, Channel 80. Justin Tinsley, Matt Fontana. We had one of those in the WNBA on Sunday with a quadruple overtime game. Four overtimes, the Washington Mystics beat the Portland Flyer 124-123 against Sunday in four overtimes, tying the longest game in WNBA history. The only other four overtime game goes back to July 3rd, 2001, Washington and Seattle in that one. But in this game, the Mystics and the Fire combined for 247 points, which is the second most point total for a single game in WNBA history. So you talk about crazy. I would say this one certainly has that, Justin, of a quadruple overtime, second most points in a WNBA game in history.
1: Oh, that checks off all the boxes. And look, I'm not going to say that's the craziest game in WNBA history, but you'd be hard pressed to find two more that's crazier than that. Like, a quadruple overtime thriller is amazing. And it ended in a 1-point game. 124-123, four overtimes. You know, it doesn't get much more thrilling than that. So I got it. Shout out to the home team, the Washington Mystics. I'm glad they can come out on the on the positive side of an instant classic. But, yeah, you're not going to find many games better in WNBA history than – I'm talking about, like, single individual games.
0: Right.
1: You're not going to find many better in WNBA history than that.
0: All right, craziest game you have ever been at, 1-888-SAY-ESPN. That's 1-888-729-3776. If you jump in quick, the craziest game that you've ever seen in person, or even if you watch it on TV, but I think it'd be better if you were in person. So – I have two, Justin.
1: Yeah, I want to hear yours. Yeah,
0: so
1: yeah.
0: I have a good crazy and a bad crazy.
1: Which go one bad you first. You always bad go first. Bad first. Yep. 20... I kind of know where you're about to go with the bad.
0: But... Oh, you know it. 2022 Cleveland Browns,
1: yeah.
0: New York Jets. And it's even crazier that I was working the sidelines for that game. So I'm on the sideline. I'm doing some freelance work for the Browns Radio Network. Let me set the scene. The Browns, the Jets, this was only the second game of the season. Browns are at home, okay? And Browns had been leading. It had been a back-and-forth game, back-and-forth. But the interesting thing is this. The Browns were up 24-17 with about 7.5 minutes to go in the game. They get the ball. They go on a nice short drive, and they score a touchdown by Nick Chubb that puts them up 30-17, right under the two-minute warning. And you would sit there and think there is no way on God's green earth that the New York Jets are going to win this game. So the Browns kick the ball back off. Joe Flacco is at quarterback for the New York Jets. And I'll never forget this. They ran a play, and then I'm standing on the sidelines with Gerard Sherry. You hear Gerard, ESPN Cleveland, sometimes on ESPN Radio. And we watch this guy, Corey Davis, receiver for the Jets, run past every Cleveland Brown player on the field. And Dron and I look at him and point, and they go, is somebody covering that guy? Here comes the pass from Joe Flacco. 66 yards. He goes and scores a touchdown. You'd sit there and be like, oh, that's no big deal. It's okay. We're still up 30-24. They'd have to, you know, onside kick it and go back down the field. Well, they onside kick it with exactly 1 minute to go, 118 to go. Joe Flacco takes them 9 plays, 53 yards down the field. They score a touchdown, Garrett Wilson. They kick the extra point. They lead 31-30. Browns get the ball back, and in 2 plays, Jacoby Brissett gets intercepted, and they lose the game. Browns were up 13 points with 2 minutes to go in the game and gave up 2 touchdowns. In the span of a minute and a half and lose. That was the craziest bad game that I've ever been to in my life.
1: All right, so redeem you. Great one, I guess you could say.
0: The Francisco Lindor home run against the Yankees in the playoffs. They said that was the loudest registered decibel level at any stadium in America. I don't know about soccer, but and that might, that statistic might be false. I've seen it on Twitter. It can't lie on Twitter, right? It's got to be true. I saw it on social media, Justin. It's got to be true.
1: No that one would ever one, lie there.
0: They would never lie there. I'll just never forget it because the roar, whatever the decibel reading was, the loud, because it hit the foul pole too, and everybody's waiting, clangs off the foul pole, and the whole place erupts. I've never seen a game go crazy like that. That one was so crazy.
1: All right, so I got two for you.
0: Okay,
1: well,
0: good. All right.
1: It's a great one and it's a bad one. So I'll actually start with the great one.
0: Okay.
1: I was in Toronto. This wasn't an actual game, but I saw it was my first NBA All-Star weekend. It was Kobe's last All-Star weekend in Toronto. But I saw the Zach LaVine, Aaron Gordon dunk contest.
0: Oh, that's a good one.
1: And
0: yeah.
1: That was one of those things. All the journalists on Press Row, they closed their laptop and was like, what is going on? Because it was 50 dunk after 50 dunk mm-hmm. after 50 dunk after 50 dunk. He was like, this is the most amazing display I've ever seen in a dunk contest in person. So I got to go with that. Everybody's jaw dropped. Like, people were walking out of the arena like, it doesn't get any better than this. And to be quite honest with you,
0: I don't know if it has. I don't really think it has. Yeah. Like, I don't. I agree.
1: All right, so
0: bad.
1: The bad one. So I wasn't at this game in person, but I'll never forget. I had just started at ESPN. I was living in LA at the time, but I was going to do my orientation in Bristol. I had a layover in Dallas. Obviously, you know I'm a Cowboys fan. I get to Dallas. All the flights are grounded because, ironically, knowing my luck, there's a severe ice storm in Dallas. Okay. So I'm like, all right, cool. I'm at an airport. You know, I'll stop at an airport bar, you know, get some food, and I'll stay at the hotel near the airport, whatever. It's the day of Packers Cowboys, the Dez Bryant day, the Dez Bryant catch day. I'm sitting in an airport with nothing but Cowboys fans watching this game. Romo drops back, heaves a pass to the end zone. Dez makes an incredible play. And look, I'm not going to say the airport was as loud as that Lindor home run.
0: Right,
1: it was not.
0: Right, but.
1: But at least in terms of airport decibels, I have never seen so many people who didn't know each other hug. I think I saw two people make out who had never seen each other before. It was like pure euphoria. And then one of my colleagues who was with me, he tapped me on the shoulder. He was like, I don't think that's a catch. And I'm like,
0: I don't know if it's a catch either.
1: And I'm like, well, again, FCC regulations, I think you're wrong. And like, that was absolutely a catch. How could it not be a catch?
0: Right.
1: 45 seconds later, they rule incomplete. And I mean the look of despair and defeat. I will never forget. That was the saddest thing I've ever seen in person. And, again, I wasn't even at the game.
0: Yeah. No, and that one, I remember watching it, too, and I was like, he rolled over with it. He tapped it up to himself.
1: He caught the damn ball, Matt. He caught the damn ball.
0: I don't disagree with you. I think that's a catch, and especially with the ground and now in today's NFL. I don't know. But like you said earlier, what's a catch anymore? In the NFL,
1: right.
0: We don't even know. They don't even have time. I was wondering if anybody would have been at that the Saints and the Rams, the no pass interference game, the
1: Ooh.
0: No call on that one. And
1: that was
0: a good one, too. Great stuff, man. Always appreciate you guys. Coming up, Sports Center All Night with Jay Reynolds. This is Game Night on ESPN Radio.
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15: The Red Sox go for the sweep of the Yankees on Sunday Night Baseball.
16: Swing and a liner into center field. Sinking base hit. Jones up with it on the bounce. One run is in. Contreras dives in. And Durbin delivers.
15: The offseason reshuffle continues.
17: They ship away the two longest tenured Hornets. Clearly, they're going all in on Knipple and Brandon Miller. I like Grayson Allen. I like Royce O'Neal. These are veteran guys. But I thought you had a pretty proven veteran in Miles Bridges.
15: Not one, not two, not three.
18: Six runs. And history is going to be made in a game that will not end.
15: 72 holes isn't enough for a Travelers Championship.
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21: 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And a fist pump from Scottie Scheffler. And we're coming back on Monday.
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22: Swung on. Hit high in the air. Right center field. Pretty deep. Ewing back. Track. Wall. Gone. Number 30. Puts the Phillies on top.
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15: Round of 32 now underway as the tournament continues to be whittled. That's straight ahead. SportsCenter All Night, ESPN Radio, ESPN app, Sirius XM, Channel 80. We're heading into a big week for America. Of course, the World Cup continuing, but there's also, birthday number 250 coming up this week. And what's more American than a good old Red Sox-Yankees rivalry? That's what we had this weekend, including the finale. The finale on Sunday Night Baseball at Fenway. We saw the first scoring of the game in the fourth.
16: The pitch. Swing and a liner into center field. Sinking base hit. Jones up with it on the bounce. One run is in. Contreras dives in. And Durbin delivers. It's a two-run single. And here in the bottom of the fourth, the Red Sox have the lead. Caleb Durbin comes through.
15: Red Sox getting some offense for their starter, Sonny Gray, who was dealing.
16: No balls, two strikes. Gray is ready. And pauses, now delivers. In there, got him looking. He lifted the leg and then kept it up there, kind of like what you see from some of the Japanese pitchers, and then fired a strike right through there and froze Dominguez. 12 up, 12 down, or midway in the fourth. Here comes the 2-2. Check swing and a ball in the dirt. Did he go? Yes, he did. Chisholm is upset that they didn't ask third base umpire Clint Vondrak. But he is not going to like the outcome. It's a strikeout.
15: Sonny Gray with a no-hitter through six at that point, as you heard. Chisholm didn't like the call. And by the way, he was ultimately tossed there. Sonny Gray still in the game, though.
16: Gray, the 1-2. Swing and a miss. Struck him out. Sonny Gray, seven shutout, no-hit innings.
15: He would lose the no-hitter in the eighth. Not only that, Boston couldn't hand Sonny Gray the win because of what happened in the ninth with Aroldis Chapman in the game.
16: Swing and a high fly ball out towards right center. Abreu to his right. Circles and makes the catch. And his throw will come into second. It gets away. And that one keeps rolling. And here comes the runner, Caballero. He scores all the way from second. Down to third goes Volpe. And the Yankees have gotten a run, and the tying run is 90 feet away. 0-2, here comes. Bouncer to short. Coming home with it. The throw, tag, safe! And we are tied. Volpe gets his hand in. The bouncer to Chang. And he just couldn't unload it quickly enough. And Volpe got his hand underneath Wong, and it is 2-2.
15: Yankees tie the Sunday night game at Fenway. They go to the 10th. Yankees score a pair in the top of the 10th. Bottom of the 10th, Boston gets a couple to tie, and then...
16: The pitch. Swing and a line drive. Base hit right field. Out into the vacated right field. In to score Yoshida. Duran wins it, and they mob him between first and second. A seesaw battle in the late stages, and the Red Sox win it in 10. They walk it off 5-4. What a win.
15: John Schaube called it right here on ESPN Radio. 5-4 in 10 for Boston. It's the 11th time they've swept the Yankees in a series of four or more games. It's the first time in the history of the Red Sox-Yankees rivalry where a team 10 games below 500 completed a four-game sweep of a team 10 games above 500. Yankees manager Aaron Boone.
0: Obviously a terrible weekend for us. Love the fight, the comeback there, pressure them in the ninth and the 10th. You know, we did a good job, you know, pitching for the most part today, and obviously Cruiser had a tough one, left some pitches up for him. So, you know, it's one of those crap moments of the season, crap times of the season where you have a really rough weekend against a division rival, but you know, you gotta get over it quickly and understand we got a homestand starting tomorrow and pick ourselves up. And the bottom line is, you know, we got to get it going a little bit offensively. And you know, when we're not scoring, we just didn't play clean enough here this weekend.
15: And the Yankees get swept at Fenway. As a result, Yankees were hitless through four in three consecutive games for the first time since 1963. They had 17 hits in the series. Fewest they've had in a four-game series against the Red Sox. Boston's 11th consecutive quality start. Sonny Gray gets a no decision, 7 1/3 innings, allowing a hit, 9 strikeouts. Seventh active player to reach the 2,000 career strikeout mark. Winds up with a no decision. Red Sox win it in 10. Cubs and Brewers would also go 10 innings. Yeah.

0: Cubs Radio Network. 4-3, the final, 7th win in extra innings for the Cubs this season. That's tied for the most in baseball with the Cardinals and the Mets. The Brewers lost, snapping a 5-game win streak in extra inning games. They're now 6-3 in extra innings this season. Also had extra innings in Detroit, Astros and Tigers in the 10th.
1: 2-2. And Walker drives this one deep to left field. And you can kiss it goodbye. Four rows beyond the bullpens. A 3-run home run for Christian Walker. His 19th long ball of the season. And the Astros now lead this one 7-3.
0: They'd hold on for a 7-5 win in 10 innings. KBME 790 AM with the call. Astros taking the 4-game series, 3-1, their 5th consecutive series that they have won. Phillies and Mets, they had a milestone in that one.
2: The pitch swung on, hit high in the air, right center field, pretty deep. Ewing back, track, wall, gone, number 30. Kyle Schwarber puts the Phillies on top with a 2-run turnaround homer here in the top of the 7th. It is 5-4 Phillies.
0: That would be the final. Phillies win it by that 5-4 margin. 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Kyle Schwarber, 2-for-5. That 2-run homer, his 30th on the season, 5th 30-homer season with the Phillies. He's the first National League player with 30 homers before July since Albert Pujols in 2009.
3: I remember the first time I hit 30 home runs in 2017, and, you know, it's... I always felt like that was kind of like a cool number that you want to get to, and you know, very fortunate to feel to get to this point this early. But it's not something that I truly focus on. I think it's just more the fact of trying to take care of bats, having, you know, quality at bats, and trying to help any way possible those guys on the field and help them win.
0: And the Phillies get the win, 5-4 over the Mets in this one. Schwarber's 30th homer. In his 80th game played this season, fewest games played to reach 30 homers in a season by a Phillies player all time. Sports Center all night, ESPN Radio. Phillies Mets did not go extra innings like the other ones we mentioned. But speaking of going extra, how about the Mystics and Fire in the WNBA?
4: Down by 3, less than 5 seconds to go. Carla Lake was able to hit a 3. Can they do it again? Seconds difference from game and shot, and that ties it up. Citron going all the way to the bucket. Carlton spinning away from Citron. Yes, she drilled it, and we are tied again. 116 all, the veteran out of Iowa State, BC.
0: Overtime, double overtime, triple overtime. They went to a 4th overtime.
4: Citron went and got Flores to get the ball. All right, she looks okay here. Cuts to the rim. She was facing me out. She's got plenty of legs. Sonia Citron in a gutty performance gives the Mystics a 2-point lead. Arla Lake takes off. At the buzzer, no! And Washington hangs on.
0: WNBA League pass, and in the end, it's the Mystics with a 124-123 quadruple overtime win. 2nd 4-overtime game in WNBA history. Mystics also involved in that one. They beat the Storm back in 2001. The teams on Sunday combined for 247 points, 2nd most in a game in WNBA history. 3rd game in WNBA history with 5 players scoring at least 25. Sports Center all night, ESPN Radio. World Cup round of 32 action on Sunday, and it's Canada with a 1-0 win over South Africa. Canada advances to the round of 16 in its first knockout stage match at the World Cup. They'll get the winner of the Netherlands-Morocco matchup in the round of 16. Canada has 9 goals in the tournament, most by a

0: CONCACAF men's team in a single FIFA World Cup. As the round of 32 continues, matchups that we should be keeping an eye on this week, ESPN analyst Don Hutchinson and Craig Burley.
1: It's a little bit of an agenda-driven one, this. England DR Congo.
2: Shock.
1: Because England have not performed well in this World Cup. They won the group, but they haven't played well. DR Congo has been one of the great stories. They drew with Portugal match day one. They lost narrowly to Colombia, and then they beat Uzbekistan. And there's a lot of hope in England about how far they'll go. And if they were to slip on this one, it would be a bit of a national disaster back in England. And I can't help feeling there's a little bit of a Scottish person who they had a bad World Cup. We want to bestow our bad World Cup on their bad World Cup. So I'm just wondering if England are going to slip up against the DR Congo.
2: Don, what's your fixture?
3: I've got Netherlands versus Morocco. I just think styles make fights. I think the matchup between these two attacking sides, it's going to be one of them games where surely there's goals. It could be a 4-3. I've got Holland advancing, the Netherlands advancing. But I think when you watch the game unfold with two attacking sides that are not going to be defensive, this could be anything. It's going to be a great game.
0: That one comes up on Monday, 9 o'clock Eastern. And yes, the winner gets Canada in the round of 16. The U.S. will play Bosnia-Herzegovina this week. Earlier on ESPN Radio, former women's national team midfielder and analyst for Apple TV, Casey White.
4: We've learned a lot about the United States roster. There were a lot of questions going in. There was a lot of wonder of how they were going to compete in general in this World Cup. So I think if you look at what we were thinking before, everyone thought we should advance out of group, but you just never know. We've had some years where we haven't done that when the expectation was high. So there's a positive piece about the U.S. coming out of group stage. The last game was a little bit tough, and people have been a little bit harsh on the third result, getting the loss to Turkey A. The reality is the chance to win three group games was really positive for our team. There's just a lot more eyes on the sport right now. The visibility has grown, and I see that as a positive thing. What we do know now are the players that most likely will be contributing as we go through the knockout rounds. It won't be as big of a roster that's going to be seeing the field as we've seen in group stage.
2: Do you worry at all? I know Mauricio Pochettino was like, why are you guys asking me about losing the game against Turkey the other day, because they'd already advanced out of group. But like, is momentum something that should be considered here? The loss to Turkey going into the game against Bosnia and Herzegovina, now that it is the knockout stage?
4: As a manager, momentum is definitely considered. I think you bring up a really great point in that regard. And even more than momentum, continuity of play. But the other considerations have to be, where are players at physically? Where are players at mentally? And so those pieces have to come into consideration as well. The best managers figure out how to balance that. I understand Mauricio Pochettino's dismay a little bit at the questions, but I also understand that this is good. The expectation from our media is getting higher and higher for this team, and that's a positive thing for U.S. soccer, even though I understand that he wanted to celebrate getting out of group.
0: We'll see how the Americans fare this week against Bosnia-Herzegovina. 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Still trying to leave San Francisco. That's next. Sports Center All Night continues. It's ESPN Radio.
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13: 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Giancarlo Stanton and the American League with one swing has tied it up.
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13: 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Leaping and he caught it. Out of here. Mookie Betts. Shohei Ohtani.
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13: 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Repeat champions for the first time in baseball in 25 years. The Dodgers are World Series champs.
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1: 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Brandon Ayuk continuing his campaign against the Niners, insisting his relationship with the team will never be repaired. This weekend, another 3.5-minute video on YouTube claiming his former agent has influenced the ongoing situation, and general manager John Lynch recently showed up at his house.
2: General manager going to pull up to my house. Oh, weirdo. Like, bro, don't pull up to my house, uninvited boy. It ain't safe. But I knew his ass was going to do it. So I'm looking at my camera, my front door camera. I see a big old white boy, white man, former NFL safety. And I'm like, oh, hell no. And I know my wife is about to be back home soon. So I had to call my wife and say, it's a big ass white man at the house. I don't know what he's doing over there. He was not invited. Creepy. So if you on your way home, just spin the block a few times, because I don't know what bro on.
1: Ayuk saying he has no plans to return to the team facility, except for one possible exception, October 19th, which is when the Niners happen to host Washington on Monday Night Football. Ayuk has been trying to navigate his way to the Commanders and play with quarterback and former Arizona State teammate Jaden Daniels. He said in a social media post last week he would sign with the Commanders tomorrow if the Niners would release him. Earlier on ESPN Radio, our Justin Tinsley.
3: I thought Giannis and the Bucks was the most uncomfortable long-term breakup that we would see in sports. Brandon Ayuk and the 49ers, and really is Brandon Ayuk, just said, hold my beer. Like, I want this to be over. I don't think he's doing himself any favors by all of these Instagram videos he's posting. I don't – what if his end goal is to be cut by the 49ers, what makes you so sure that that the Commanders are going to sign you? Yes, I understand that Jaden Daniels was your teammate at Arizona State, mind you, not at LSU, where he won his Heisman, you know. So – it's hustling backwards in a sense to me. This isn't something where this I guess you could say division between franchise and player just started over the last couple of weeks. This has been going on since before he signed that $100 million contract. Mm-hmm. And even after he signed the $100 million contract, they were still at odds, so much so that he had to give money back after signing that contract after going AWOL. That's not the reputation you want to have to get out of a contract. We've seen wide receivers be quote-unquote divas, right? But this is not diva activity. This is, I don't know what you would call this. This is, again, I'll just say it again. This is hustling backwards, and I don't think Brandon Ayuk is doing himself any favors whatsoever, and it's really unfortunate because this is a really good football player when he's healthy. There's got to be a different way to ask out of this contract.
1: Still wants to get to Washington. We'll see if the Commanders actually have interest. He's still under contract with the Niners, so Washington can't publicly express interest in the wide receiver without violating tampering rules. The Niners did sign Ayuk to a 4-year, $120 million extension in August of 2024, but the Niners and Ayuk have been at odds for almost a year. The situation really escalated last summer when the Niners voided the remaining guaranteed money in his contract because he did not participate in rehab sessions for his torn ACL, MCL, and meniscus in his right knee, which he suffered in the 2024 season. The Niners put Ayuk on the reserve team list in December after he stopped showing up at the team facility. SportsCenter All Night, ESPN Radio. Speaking of San Francisco, Giants hosting the Braves.
4: 1-0 pitch. Lee swings, grounds one into the hole. Right side, far to his left. Albies glove spins, throws wildly to first. It gets by Olsen and rolls back behind home plate. Ramos has scored the second run of the inning. Devers will get all the way to third. And into second, Jung Hoo Lee. Another Braves Leaves air.
1: Giants getting offense, even with Chris Sale racking up some Ks.
5: 1-2 to Haas, and he struck him out looking. Slider through the back door freezes Haas. That ends the sixth inning. 10 strikeouts for Sale, but 2 runs across for the Giants. Altogether, 4 hits in the inning.
1: 93rd career 10-strikeout game for Chris Sale. Giants also getting a decent start.
4: For Albies. The 1-0, he swings and skies one out into left center. He got it off the end of the bat. Gilbert is in, under it, he's got it. And the inning is over. What a performance from Robbie Ray this afternoon. Many on their feet here at Oracle Park. 8 innings, just 1 unearned run allowed.
1: KNBR with the call there. The Braves call on 680 The Fan. Robbie Ray, 8 innings. The walk, 2 strikeouts, first Giants pitcher with 8 innings and no earned runs in back-to-back appearances since Tim Lincecum in 2014. He also did 2 straight. As for Chris Sale, he went 6 innings with those 10 strikeouts, 1 walk. Giants get the 3-2 win over the Braves, who are now 4-12 in their last 16 games, worst record in baseball since June 9th. They've lost 6 games in the standings over that span. Giants 4-2 in their last 6. The Angels, a 4-1 win over the A's. Josh Lowe, complete game. A save, number 6. First career grand slam. Angels, 6 grand slams this season. They got all 4 runs on the one swing. Angels are 6-2 in their last 8. SportsCenter All Night, it's ESPN Radio.
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1: Mystics outlast the Fire in 4 overtimes in WNBA action on Sunday. Phillies, a 5-4 win over the Mets as Kyle Schwarber becomes the first with 30 home runs. Does it prior to July, the first to do that in the National League since Albert Pujols in 2009.
2: Right field, out into the vacated right field. In to score Yoshida. Duran wins it, and they mob him between first and second. A seesaw battle in the late stages, and the Red Sox win it in 10. They walk it off 5-4. What a win.
1: In a game that Boston starter Sonny Gray didn't allow a hit until the 8th inning, but the Yankees rallied, tied it, sent it to extra innings, took the lead in the 10th before the Red Sox rallied in the home half of the 10th to walk it off and sweep the four-game series. You heard it here on ESPN Radio. John Shambi, Doug Glanville, of course, had the call for Sunday Night Baseball. Boog.
2: All right, Jay, thanks very much. Your final in 10. Red Sox win it 5-4. And Doug Glanville, that's one of the better regular season games you're going to watch.
3: Yeah, I mean, that was a lot of fun to watch and be engaged in, but also tell the story of. And, you know, you're just watching a historic rival, which we certainly know about. And the series starts with the Yankees in first, the Red Sox in last. And the Red Sox just completed a sweep here on a game that they absolutely

0: absolutely just chipped away. I mean, it was death by a thousand paper cuts, but, you know, part of it was Sonny Gray on the mound just throwing a masterful performance. I mean, just every pitch working, had the no-hitter for a while, and then the bullpen did the rest, and when they got the hiccups, the offense picked up the pitching, and that's the sign of a team that's responding, and they did it through base running and big hits at the right time.
1: As far as the Yankees are concerned, they're beat up right now, but they were going up against a pitcher in Sonny Gray who was magnificent here on Sunday night.
0: I mean, he really was, and you talk about working pitches. He had the two-seamer, he had the curveball, he threw the cutter. He just had everything working well and just kept the Yankees off balance, and it exposed some of the weaknesses of how the Yankees have been struggling offensively. But the Yankees came back, and a little bit of break, a couple errors, mistakes they capitalized on, but they just could not get the quick strike late, and then their pitching just failed them late in the game, and the big hits by the Red Sox.
1: What a ball game. The Yankees get two in the ninth to tie it, two in the tenth to take the lead, but the Red Sox three in the bottom of the tenth, and they walk it off on Jarren Duran's RBI single. 5-4 in 10. The Red Sox complete a four-game sweep of the Yankees. For Doug Glanville, I'm John Ciambi right here in your home for the 2026 Home Run Derby and All-Star Game, ESPN Radio and ESPN app. Now we send it back to Jay Reynolds in the studio.
2: 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Dodgers and Padres
3: on a 2-1. That smacks a base hit into left center field. Otani is in. Pajes will race home. Marcus Lynn Betts is on one. A two-run single to make it 4-1 LA here in the top of the fifth.
2: They'd hang on for a 4-2 win. AM 570 LA Sports. Betts with the two-run single in the fifth now has an RBI in five consecutive games. Dodgers get the win. They are now 5-1 in their last six overall. They've won four of the six games against the Padres this season. Padres back-to-back losses following their four-game win streak. Angels, a 4-1 win over the A's. They got all four runs on one swing.
4: 1-2 pitch, and he swings at this one. Lifts a high fly ball that's carrying deep down that right side. It is out of here. That is a grand slam right there. 4-0 Angels.
2: Angels with six grand slams this season. Angels Radio AM 830. They beat the Athletics 4-1. Athletics now 2-6 in their last eight games. 0-8 with runners in scoring position on Sunday. Cardinals edge the Marlins 2-1. Cardinals snapping a four-game losing streak, avoiding their first five-game losing streak of the season. Marlins, meanwhile, have a four-game win streak snapped, just their second loss in their last 10 games. How about the Nationals in their matchup with the Orioles?
5: He kicks and delivers, and Garcia swings, hits it high in the air, deep right center field. Beavers going back, way back. It is going, going, and gone. Goodbye! Another home run for Luis Garcia Jr. It's the Nationals 5, the Orioles 2. Bang, zoom again.
6: So we had a long drive, right field on the line, way back toward the wall, and it's off the top of the wall and in play. The Nationals might want to check a replay here. My initial thought was a home run.
7: Review for a possible home run.
6: Yeah, this is going to be a home run.
7: The call is overturned. It is a home run.
6: Another home run for Luis Garcia Jr.
2: Nationals Radio Network, 3-for-5. Two homers, five RBI, his third multi-homer game this season. Nationals beat the Orioles 6-4. Nationals have back-to-back wins for the first time since a four-game win streak in mid-June. Six runs scored. That gives them 449 on the season, the most before July within a season in the Nationals Expos history. Guardians and Mariners.
8: A swing and a drive, deep left, down the line, fair ball into the corner. That'll score Kwan. Delauder around third, heading home. The throw to the plate. He slides and crashes in. Safe at the plate. Half slide, half crash. And Delauder risking the broken rib and everything. And a two-run double for Rhys Hoskins. How about that?
2: Pinch hit in the seventh inning. Go ahead, two-run double in the eighth inning. Guardians go on to a 6-5 win over Seattle. Tom Hamilton on WTAM. Guardians' first win when trailing by three or more in the eighth inning or later. This season, they were 0-20 entering the game. They get the win. Mariners with their second loss when leading by at least three in the eighth inning or later this season. Twins rallying late against the Rockies.
9: The 1-0 pitch is on the way. Swung on, a hit in the air to center field and fairly deep. Carrick racing back. He's at the base of the wall looking up at the shrubs, and it's gone for a home run. Ryan Kreidler straight away center field with a mammoth blast, and the Twins surge into a 3-2 lead.
2: Treasure Island Baseball Network, that would be the final. Twins get the 3-2 win over Colorado. Twins have won four of the last five series since June 12th. Rangers a 3-2 win over Toronto. Rangers 4-0 against the Blue Jays in 4-0. They take all four against the Blue Jays in the series. Their first road series sweep this season. They scored the game-winning run in the top of the ninth on a wild pitch. Rays pulling away from the Diamondbacks.
10: Swings and it's this one a mile high to deep left center. Way back and way gone. Into the back of the daiquiri deck for Junior Caballero. He didn't homer in the first, but he's now homered in four straight games.
2: That one coming in the bottom of the fifth, and the Rays go on to a 5-1 win over the Diamondbacks. Caminero 3-for-3, including his 22nd home run, fourth straight game with a home run. Rays with their fifth consecutive win. SportsCenter all night, ESPN Radio, NBA. The Hornets making another deal. They're trading Miles Bridges, first-round pick in 2029 pick, and a 2027 second-rounder to Phoenix for Grayson Allen, Royce O'Neal, and a first-rounder in 2033. Hornets making a couple of major trades in the past 3 days. Of course, they sent All-Star LaMelo Ball to the Timberwolves on Thursday. Hornets also agreeing to a 3-year, $74 million deal to keep Coby White. As for Bridges, helped Charlotte this past season, come within a play-in victory and ending the playoff drought that dates back to 2016. Earlier on ESPN Radio, SiriusXM NBA host David Shepard.
11: Miles Bridges, somebody that was the longest tenured, you know, Charlotte Hornet. I thought he was really good in the postseason, at least in the play-in games. LaMelo Ball, an all-star by, you know, season number two, and they ship away the two longest tenured Hornets. Clearly, they're going all in on Knipple and Brandon Miller. I like Grayson Allen. I like Royce O'Neal. These are veteran guys, but I thought you had a pretty proven veteran in Miles Bridges. So clearly, and this is nothing that I've been told or nothing that's been confirmed, it seems they're looking to go in a different direction in terms of leadership. You know, Miles Bridges, he has certainly had his issues off the floor. Same could be said for LaMelo Ball. This is a team that was one of the best teams in the NBA in the second half of the season.
2: And they've made a couple of key moves in the past handful of days. Earlier on ESPN Radio, Matt Jones, Davis Dennis Jr.
12: For now, for the time being, that has kept Anthony Edwards steady in Minneapolis. Like, that is something that he seemed to want this trade. Now, I don't think it'll go as well as maybe Anthony Edwards thinks it'll go with LaMelo. I don't think that was a good trade for the Timberwolves to make. But when they moved on from Julius Randle, Karl-Anthony Towns wins a championship without, you know, after leaving Minnesota, and you're looking at Anthony Edwards and you're saying, this is going to be the next dude who ass out. Minnesota got cheap at the wrong time with this dude. They are not ready to win a championship. He's going to be the next guy out. And for the time being, LaMelo Ball going there means that Anthony Edwards, a potential face of the league type of guy, is going to stay in Minneapolis a little bit longer.
13: LaMelo Ball and Anthony Edwards.
12: Yeah.
13: Explain to me how these two dudes play together. They strike me as being the same, but Anthony Edwards is just better. So LaMelo Ball is going to be the second version of that. And how does that work?
12: Okay, offensively it works.
13: You think it does work? Okay.
12: It works offensively for a couple reasons. One, LaMelo gets guys open. So there's that. He is going to raise the roof raise the ceiling on a bunch of different guys.
13: Yes.
12: Particularly Anthony Edwards, who was a really good spot-up shooter from three. We saw what he did with Con Knipple and those guys and getting them open. Anthony Edwards now, you cannot just double-team him at the half-court line, which a lot of teams were doing, because LaMelo Ball now gets the ball at four on three. So I think they're going to cause a lot of headaches offensively for a lot of teams. Anthony Edwards is probably going to score more points and be, have a better field goal percentage. LaMelo Ball, theoretically, is going to have the same. And what we know about LaMelo, when he was with Charlotte, he was one of the 10 most important offensive players in the league in terms of plus-minus, in terms of the offense being better, in terms of when he's off the court, all that stuff. I think offensively they're going to cause a lot of trouble. Defensively, LaMelo being healthy, those are the questions when you're talking about a team trying to win a championship. But in the regular season, they're going to cause fits offensively for
13: teams. But that trade does not change the fundamental calculus of the West. Oklahoma City and San Antonio with Denver maybe a notch below, and then Minnesota's not in that group, right?
12: No, Minnesota's not in a group. Now, the things it does change fundamentally, I think it does make the chances of Denver playing against San Antonio, because Minnesota just had Denver's number. And Denver, I think, does not have to worry about Minnesota in the way that they did before. So now, if you're looking at Jokic and you're saying, I don't have to play Denver, I mean, I don't have to play Minnesota, and now I'm playing OKC and I'm playing San Antonio, that changes things a little bit for Denver and Jokic and that balance in the West. I would say that they have a shot, depending on Aaron Gordon's health, to be back in that mix up there with San Antonio and OKC.
2: Summer moves continue to happen. Charlotte Hornets continue to be in the spotlight. SportsCenter All Night, ESPN Radio, World Cup in the spotlight. They're into the knockout stage. First team into the round of 16 is Canada. Sunday, they get a goal in the second minute of stoppage time at the end, and Canada gets a 1-0 win over South Africa to advance to that round of 16. Earlier on ESPN Radio, Paul Dolan, Canadian Soccer Hall of Famer.
14: I can't believe it's happened. I honestly can't believe it. We're in the round of 16. And to think way back 40 years ago, we didn't score a goal in that tournament. It was the first time that Canada had ever qualified for a World Cup. And it took until 2022 before we appeared again. You know, I was 20 years old, and I thought I could play 5 World Cups. And it never happened, although I was part of the coaching staff as well. And we saw a lot of disappointments over those years. But to see how well the team has progressed, not just from 22, but to this now, where Jesse Marsh has them firing on all cylinders at the right time. And although I don't think it was necessarily Canada's best performance, that itself, I think, shows, you know, with the grit, the determination that we saw today, and the brotherhood that this team has with so many injured players now coming kind of together for each other and playing for each other, and a great winning goal was just something else to see.
15: Okay, Paul, so there is obviously a lot of excitement in America after the way Team USA is playing, but you are a Canadian legend, Hall of Famer. You have a long history in the World Cup. Would it be hyperbole to say that this could have been the biggest win in Canadian soccer history?
14: It's no hyperbole at all. This is clearly, first of all, we've only ever won one game in the World Cup, and that was against Qatar, who we dominated, but let's face it, Qatar is not a world-beating team, and they were down to 9 men at one point. So there was questions coming in. Could we play against another World Cup opponent in a knockout game and get the result? And as I say, it wasn't necessarily a steamrolling. South Africa played really well, especially defensively. We weren't necessarily clicking until later in the game, but Alphonso Davies came on, who is clearly the most famous player to ever play for Canada, plays at Bayern Munich, won Champions League titles there, and is a player that, even though he's been injured and played his first minutes in this game, you could see immediately as he came on the field, just gave the rest of the team that boost, that impetus to push forward. And it's at that point when we scored the goal late in the game. And so it's not hyperbolic at all to say that this is the biggest moment in Canadian soccer.
2: As they get the 1-0 win over South Africa on Sunday, 3 more knockout games coming up on Monday. Wednesday is when the U.S. returns to the pitch. They face Bosnia-Herzegovina in the round of 32. Straight ahead, one more day, maybe one more hole. That's next. SportsCenter All Night continues. It's ESPN Radio.
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1: 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Golf, riveting Sunday at the PGA Tour stop in Connecticut. There was a 90-minute weather delay, so that meant the leaders were on 18 with darkness coming on. Knowing it was their last hole of the day, either way.
2: Putt's on its way. Up to the cup. Looking good. Has a chance. Misses on the right edge. Missed on the right edge. Oh, my goodness. Everything but in.
3: That looked good. That looked good.
2: And he's going to tap that in. And this will be a par for Victor Hovland. So he is in at 21 under par. Will Scottie Scheffler be able to match this from just inside 9 feet?
1: Scheffler had putted first, but went long past the hole, as you heard, had more than an 8-footer coming back.
2: Absolute quiet around this 18th green. Sends it up to the cup.
4: Made it! And a fist pump from Scottie Scheffler. And we're coming back on Monday. He and Victor Hovland finish at 21 under par. Chance of USA for Scottie. The fans from Norway are here. They're going to have to come back on Monday. We're going to have a playoff.
1: Like a Ryder Cup atmosphere. SiriusXM PGA Tour Radio. The weather delay during the afternoon did not allow enough daylight for the playoff to happen Sunday evening, so it's back to the tee at 9 a.m. for the two of them at the Travelers Championship. They finished the weekend at 21 under. They'll play the playoff in the morning, repeating the 18th hole to determine the winner. It's the sixth playoff this season. Victor Hovland and Scottie Scheffler, the two remaining, going for the title at the Travelers Championship in Connecticut. Meanwhile, in Minnesota, KPMG Women's PGA Championship at Hazeltine. And the winner, Heyron Yu, 13 under for the week. First major championship for her, fourth career LPGA victory. Shot a 73 in the first round, trailed by 10 shots. Largest 18-hole deficit by a major champion in LPGA Tour history. Played the final three rounds at 14 under par. Let's bring in John Ryder now with the top sounds from Sunday.
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6: Thanks, Jay. We start with Sunday Night Baseball, which featured a near no-hitter for Boston starter Sonny Gray against his former team, the Yankees, and a walk-off at Fenway Park for a four-game sweep. 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
7: The pitch. Swing and a line drive, base hit right field, out into the vacated right field. In the score, Yoshida. Duran wins it, and they mob him between first and second. A seesaw battle in the late stages, and the Red Sox win it in 10. They walk it off 5-4. What a win.
0: Number four.
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8: Wicks works his motion. Here comes the 2-2. Sanchez hits one on the ground to third. Fielded by Bregman. A second for one. Horner to first. Double play. Cubs win. Cubs win. They beat the Brewers 10.
0: Number three.
6: And we have another game going 10 innings, this time in Detroit with the Astros powering up, taking down the Tigers on KDME 790 AM.
9: 2-2. And Walker drives this one. Deep to left field. And you can kiss it goodbye. Four rows beyond the bullpens. A three-run home run for Christian Walker. His 19th long ball of the season. And the Astros now lead this one 7-3.
0: Number two.
6: Turning to golf, and it goes down to the wire in the final round of the Travelers Championship in Connecticut. And it will be decided in a playoff. The call on SiriusXM at PGA Tour Radio.
2: Absolute quiet around this 18th green. 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
4: Made it! And a fist pump from Scottie Scheffler. And we're coming back on Monday. He and Victor Hovland finish at 21 under par. Chance of USA for Scottie. The fans from Norway are here. They're going to have to come back on Monday. We're going to have a playoff.
0: Number one.
6: JR, top sound comes from the WNBA. Goes quadruple overtime in D.C. between the Mystics and Fire, and Portland's Carla Late would get it to double overtime for the Fire. 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
10: Down by three, less than 5 seconds to go. Carla Late was able to hit a three. Can they do it again? Late will fire.
1: four overtimes eventually. Also in the W, Valkyries palindrome win over the Liberty 76-67. Lynx 85-77 win over the Wings. The Lynx with a WNBA best 15-4 this season. Putting up zeros until, that's next. SportsCenter All Night. It's ESPN Radio.
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6: The Red Sox go for the sweep of the Yankees on Sunday Night Baseball.
7: Swing and a liner into center field. Sinking base hit. Jones up with it on the bounce. One run is in. Contreras dives in. And Durbin delivers.
6: The offseason reshuffle continues.
26: They ship away the two longest tenured Hornets. Clearly, they're going all in on Knipple and Brandon Miller. I like Grayson Allen. I like Royce O'Neal. These are veteran guys. But I thought you had a pretty proven veteran in Miles Bridges.
6: Not one. Not two, not three.
10: Six run! No! And history is going to be made in a game that will not end.
6: 72 holes isn't enough for a Travelers Championship.
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2: Sends it up to the cup. Made it! And a fist pump from Scottie Scheffler. And we're We're coming back on Monday.
6: Plus, Philly's finest wins the race to 30.
1: Swung on, hit high in the air, right center field, pretty deep. Ewing back, track, wall, gone, number 30. Puts the Phillies on top.
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6: Round of 32 now underway as the tournament continues to be whittled. That's straight ahead. SportsCenter All Night, ESPN Radio, ESPN app, Sirius XM, Channel 80. We're heading into a big week for America. Of course, the World Cup continuing, but there's also, birthday number 250 coming up this week. And what's more American than a good old Red Sox-Yankees rivalry? That's what we had this weekend, including the finale on Sunday Night Baseball. At Fenway, we saw the first scoring of the game in the fourth.
7: The pitch. Swing and a liner into center field. Sinking base hit. Jones up with it on a bounce. One run is in. Contreras dives in. And Durbin delivers. It's a two-run single. And here in the bottom of the fourth, the Red Sox have the lead. Caleb Durbin comes through.
6: Red Sox getting some offense for their starter, Sonny Gray, who was dealing.
7: No balls, two strikes. Gray is ready. And pauses, now delivers. In there, got him looking. He lifted the leg and then kept it up there, kind of like what you see from some of the Japanese pitchers, and then fired a strike right through there and froze Dominguez. 12 up, 12 down, or midway in the fourth. Here comes the 2-2. Check swing and a ball in the dirt. Did he go? Yes, he did. Chisholm is upset that they didn't ask third base umpire Clint Vondrak. But he is not going to like the outcome. It's a strikeout.
6: Sonny Gray with a no-hitter through six at that point, as you heard. Chisholm didn't like the call. And by the way, he was ultimately tossed there. Sonny Gray still in the game, though.
7: Gray, the 1-2. Swing and a miss. Struck him out. Sonny Gray, seven shutout, no-hit innings.
6: He would lose the no-hitter in the eighth. Not only that, Boston couldn't hand Sonny Gray the win because of what happened in the ninth with Aroldis Chapman in the game.
7: Swing and a high fly ball out towards right center. Abreu to his right. Circles and makes the catch. And his throw will come into second. It gets away. And that one keeps rolling. And here comes the runner, Caballero. He scores all the way from second. Down to third goes Volpe. And the Yankees have gotten a run, and the tying run is 90 feet away. 0-2, here comes. Bouncer to short. Coming home with it. The throw, tag, safe! And we are tied. Volpe gets his hand in. The bouncer to Chang. And he just couldn't unload it quickly enough. And Volpe got his hand underneath Wong, and it is 2-2.
6: Yankees tie the Sunday night game at Fenway. They go to the 10th. Yankees score a pair in the top of the 10th. Bottom of the 10th, Boston gets a couple to tie, and then
7: the pitch. Swing and a line drive. Base hit right field. Out into the vacated right field. In to score Yoshida. Duran wins it, and they mob him between first and second. A seesaw battle in the late stages, and the Red Sox win it in 10. They walk it off 5-4. What a win.
6: John Schaube called it right here on ESPN Radio. 5-4 in 10 for Boston. It's the 11th time they've swept the Yankees in a series of four or more games. It's the first time in the history of the Red Sox-Yankees rivalry where a team 10 games below 500 completed a four-game sweep of a team 10 games above 500. Yankees manager Aaron Boone.
3: Obviously a terrible weekend for us. Love the fight, the comeback there, pressure them in the ninth and the 10th. You know, we did a good job, you know, pitching for the most part today, and obviously Cruiser had a tough one, left some pitches up for him. So, you know, it's one of those crap moments of the season, crap times of the season where you have a really rough weekend against a division rival, and But you know, you gotta get over it quickly and understand we got a homestand starting tomorrow and pick ourselves up. And the bottom line is, you know, we got to get it going a little bit offensively. And you know, when we're not scoring, we just didn't play clean enough here this weekend.
6: And the Yankees get swept at Fenway. As a result, Yankees were hitless through four in three consecutive games for the first time since 1963. They had 17 hits in the series, fewest they've had in a four-game series against the Red Sox. Boston's 11th consecutive quality start. Sonny Gray gets a no decision, 7 1/3 innings, allowing a hit, 9 strikeouts. Seventh active player to reach the 2,000 career strikeout mark. Winds up with a no decision. Red Sox win it in 10. Cubs and Brewers would also go 10 innings.
4: Here comes the 3-1 delivery. Line drive, base hit to left. Carl Armstrong scores around third, racing home. Bregman ball bobbled in left. Two-run single, Seiya Suzuki. And the Cubs now up 4-1 over the Brewers here in the 10th, stopping at second base, Bush.
6: Cubs scoring 3 in the top of the 10th. Brewers getting a couple back in the bottom of the 10th. And then
4: Wicks works his motion. Here comes the 2-2. Sanchez hits one on the ground to third. Fielded by Bregman. A second for one. Horner to first. Double play. Cubs win. Cubs win. They beat the Brewers 4-3 in 10.
6: 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Seventh win in extra innings for the Cubs this season. That's tied for the most.

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1: They'd hold on for a 7-5 win in 10 innings. KBME, 790 AM with the call. Astros taking the four-game series, 3-1, their fifth consecutive series that they have won. Phillies and Mets, they had a milestone in that one.
2: The pitch, swung on, hit high in the air, right center field, pretty deep. Ewing back, track, wall, gone, number 30. Kyle Schwarber puts the Phillies on top with a two-run turnaround homer here in the top of the seventh. It is 5-4 Phillies.
1: That would be the final. Phillies win it by that 5-4 margin. Sports Radio 94 WIP. Kyle Schwarber, 2-for-5. That two-run homer, his 30th on the season, fifth 30-homer season with the Phillies. He's the first National League player with 30 homers before July since Albert Pujols in 2009.
3: I remember the first time I hit 30 home runs in 2017. And, you know, I always felt like that was kind of like a cool number that you want to get to. And, you know, very fortunate to feel to get to this point this early. But it's not something that I truly focus on. I think it's just more the fact of trying to take care of bats, having, you know, quality at bats, and trying to help any way possible those guys on the field and help them win.
1: And the Phillies get the win 5-4 over the Mets in this one. Schwarber's 30th homer in his 80th game played this season. Fewest games played to reach 30 homers in a season by a Phillies player all time. Sports Center all night, ESPN Radio. Phillies Mets did not go extra innings like the other ones we mentioned. But speaking of going extra, how about the Mystics and Fire in the WNBA?
4: Down by 3, less than 5 seconds to go. Carla Lake was able to hit a 3. Can they do it again? Lake will fire. Yes! Carla Lake! Put it in the face, Carla Lake! She does it again! And we are tied! About 4 seconds difference from game and shot. Citron going all the way to the bucket. Carlton spinning away from Citron. Yes, she drilled it! And we are tied again! 116 all, the veteran out of Iowa State, BC.
1: Overtime, double overtime, triple overtime. They went to a fourth overtime.
4: Citron went and got Flores to get the ball. All right, she looks okay here. Cuts to the rim. She was facing me out. She's got plenty of legs. Sonia Citron in a gutty performance gives the Mystics a 2-point lead. Carla Lake takes off at the buzzer. No! And Washington hangs on. Game, but that one would not drop.
1: WNBA league pass, and in the end it's the Mystics with a 124-123 quadruple overtime win. Second four overtime game in WNBA history. Mystics also involved in that one. They beat the Storm back in 2001. The teams on Sunday combined for 247 points, second most in a game in WNBA history. Third game in WNBA history with five players scoring at least 25. Sports Center all night, ESPN Radio. World Cup, round of 32 action on Sunday, and it's Canada with a 1-0 win over South Africa. Canada advances to the round of 16 in its first knockout stage match at the World Cup. They'll get the winner of the Netherlands-Morocco matchup in the round of 16. Canada has 9 goals in the tournament, most by a CONCACAF men's team in a single FIFA World Cup. As the round of 32 continues, matchups that we should be keeping an eye on this week, ESPN analysts Don Hutchinson and Craig Burley.
5: It's a little bit of an agenda-driven one, this. England DR Congo.
6: Shock.
5: Because England have not performed well in this World Cup. They won the group, but they haven't played well. DR Congo has been one of the great stories. They drew with Portugal match day one. They lost narrowly to Colombia, and then they beat Uzbekistan. And there's a lot of hope in England about how far they'll go. And if they were to slip on this one, it would be a bit of a national disaster.

0: back in England. And I can't help feeling as a little bit of a Scottish person who they had a bad World Cup. We want to bestow our bad World Cup on their bad World Cup. So I'm just wondering if England are going to slip up against the DR Congo.
1: Don, what's your fixture?
2: I've got Netherlands versus Morocco. I just think styles make fights. I think the matchup between these two attacking sides, it's going to be one of them games where surely there's goals. It could be a 4-3. I've got Holland advancing, the Netherlands advancing. But I think when you watch the game unfold with two attacking sides that are not going to be defensive, this could be anything. It's going to be a great game.
3: That one comes up on Monday, 9 o'clock Eastern. And yes, the winner gets Canada in the round of 16. The U.S. will play Bosnia-Herzegovina this week. Earlier on ESPN Radio, former women's national team midfielder and analyst for Apple TV, Casey White.
4: We've learned a lot about the United States roster. There were a lot of questions going in. There was a lot of wonder of how they were going to compete in general in this World Cup. So I think if you look at what we were thinking before, everyone thought we should advance out of group, but you just never know. We've had some years where we haven't done that when the expectation was high. So there's a positive piece about the U.S. coming out of group stage. The last game was a little bit tough, and people have been a little bit harsh on the third result, getting the loss to Turkey A. The reality is the chance to win three group games was really positive for our team. There's just a lot more eyes on the sport right now. The visibility has grown, and I see that as a positive thing. What we do know now are the players that most likely will be contributing as we go through the knockout rounds. It won't be as big of a roster that's going to be seeing the field as we've seen in group stage.
1: Do you worry at all? I know Mauricio Pochettino was like, why are you guys asking me about losing the game against Turkey the other day, because they'd already advanced out of group. But like, is momentum something that should be considered here? The loss to Turkey going into the game against Bosnia and Herzegovina, now that it is the knockout stage?
4: As a manager, momentum is definitely considered. I think you bring up a really great point in that regard. And even more than momentum, continuity of play. But the other considerations have to be, where are players at physically? Where are players at mentally? And so those pieces have to come into consideration as well. The best managers figure out how to balance that. I understand Mauricio Pochettino's dismay a little bit at the questions, but I also understand that this is good. The expectation from our media is getting higher and higher for this team, and that's a positive thing for U.S. soccer, even though I understand that he wanted to celebrate getting out of group.
3: We'll see how the Americans fare this week against Bosnia-Herzegovina. 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Still trying to leave San Francisco. That's next. SportsCenter All Night continues. It's ESPN Radio.
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1: 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Brandon Ayuk continuing his campaign against the Niners, insisting his relationship with the team will never be repaired. This weekend, another 3.5-minute video on YouTube claiming his former agent has influenced the ongoing situation, and general manager John Lynch recently showed up at his house.
2: General manager gonna pull up to my house. Oh, weirdo. Like, bro, don't pull up to my house, uninvited boy. It ain't safe. But I knew his ass was gonna do it. So I'm looking at my camera, my front door camera. I see a big old white boy, white man, former NFL safety. And I'm like, oh, hell no. And I know my wife is about to be back home soon. So I had to call my wife and say, it's a big ass white man at the house. I don't know what he's doing over there. He was not invited. Creepy. So if you on your way home, just probably just spin the block a few times, because I don't know what bro on.
1: Ayuk saying he has no plans to return to the team facility, except for one possible exception, October 19th, which is when the Niners happen to host Washington on Monday Night Football. Ayuk has been trying to navigate his way to the Commanders and play with quarterback and former Arizona State teammate Jaden Daniels. He said in a social media post last week he would sign with the Commanders tomorrow if the Niners would release him. Earlier on ESPN Radio, our Justin Tinsley.
3: I thought Giannis and the Bucks was the most uncomfortable long-term breakup that we would see in sports. Brandon Ayuk and the 49ers, and really is Brandon Ayuk, just said, hold my beer. Like, I want this to be over. I don't think he's doing himself any favors by all of these Instagram videos he's posting. I don't – what if his end goal is to be cut by the 49ers, what makes you so sure that that the Commanders are going to sign you? Yes, I understand that Jaden Daniels was your teammate at Arizona State, mind you, not at LSU, not where he won his Heisman, you know. So – It's hustling backwards in a sense to me. This isn't something where this I guess you could say division between franchise and player just started over the last couple of weeks. This has been going on since before.

0: Before he signed that $100 million contract, mm-hmm. and even after he signed the $100 million contract, they were still at odds, so much so that he had to give money back after signing that contract, after going AWOL. That's not the reputation you want to have to get out of a contract. We've seen wide receivers be quote-unquote divas, right? But this is not diva activity. This is, I don't know what you would call this. This is, again, I'll just say it again. This is hustling backwards, and I don't think Brandon Ayuk is doing himself any favors whatsoever, and it's really unfortunate because this is a really good football player when he's healthy. There's got to be a different way to ask out of this contract.
1: Still wants to get to Washington. We'll see if the Commanders actually have interest. He's still under contract with the Niners, so Washington can't publicly express interest in the wide receiver without violating tampering rules. The Niners did sign Ayuk to a four-year, $120 million extension in August of 2024, but the Niners and Ayuk have been at odds for almost a year. The situation really escalated last summer when the Niners voided the remaining guaranteed money in his contract because he did not participate in rehab sessions for his torn ACL, MCL, and meniscus in his right knee, which he suffered in the 2024 season. The Niners put Ayuk on the reserve team list in December after he stopped showing up at the team facility. SportsCenter All Night, ESPN Radio. Speaking of San Francisco, Giants hosting the Braves.
2: 1-0 pitch. Lee swings, grounds one into the hole. Right side, far to his left. Albies gloves, spins, throws wildly to first. It gets by Olsen and rolls back behind home plate. Ramos has scored the second run of the inning. Devers will get all the way to third. And into second, Jung-Hoo Lee. Another Braves error.
1: Giants getting offense, even with Chris Sale racking up some Ks.
3: 1-2 to Haas, and he struck him out looking. Slider through the back door freezes Haas. That ends the sixth inning. 10 strikeouts for Sale, but 2 runs across for the Giants. Altogether, 4 hits in the inning.
1: 93rd career 10-strikeout game for Chris Sale. Giants also getting a decent start.
2: For Albies. The 1-0, he swings and skies one out into left center. He got it off the end of the bat. Gilbert is in, under it, he's got it. And the inning is over. What a performance from Robbie Ray this afternoon. Many on their feet here at Oracle Park. 8 innings, just 1 unearned run allowed.
1: That's how it sounded on KNBR. The Braves call on 680 The Fan. Giants the 3-2 win over Atlanta. Robbie Ray goes 8 innings, striking out 2. First Giants pitcher with 8 innings and no earned runs in back-to-back appearances since Tim Lincecum in 2014. Chris Sale, 6 innings, 10 strikeouts, but the Braves with the loss. They are 4-12 in their last 16. Royals a 5-4 win over the White Sox, snapping a 4-game losing streak. Pirates 9-4 over the Reds. Pirates third time this season with at least 4 home runs in a game, all of which have come against Cincinnati. Help people affected by the Venezuelan earthquakes. Your donation through redcross.org/ESPN enables the Red Cross to prepare for, respond to, and help people recover from the disaster. South Africans lamenting the end of their World Cup run, and they can blame Canada. That's next. SportsCenter All Night continues. 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
11: A walk-off homer in the bottom of the 14th inning. What a night.
9: From opening day.
11: Hammer to left field. See you later. Mike Trout, how's that to start the season?
9: To the All-Star game.
11: Oh, my goodness. He crushed it. Giancarlo Stanton and the American League with one swing has tied it up.
12: 457-foot home run. How much fun was that?
13: That was amazing.
9: Plus, every game of Major League Baseball's postseason.
11: Judge back some more. Leaping and he caught it. Out of here. Mookie Betts. Shohei Ohtani.
9: Until a champion is crowned at the World Series.
11: And the Dodgers have won it. Repeat champions for the first time in baseball in 25 years. The Dodgers are World Series champs.
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1: Mystics outlast the Fire in 4 overtimes in WNBA action on Sunday. Phillies, a 5-4 win over the Mets as Kyle Schwarber becomes the first with 30 home runs. Does it prior to July, the first to do that in the National League since Albert Pujols in 2009. Last place Red Sox complete a 4-game sweep of the Yankees.
2: The pitch. Swing and a line drive. Base hit right field. Out into the vacated right field. In to score Yoshida. Duran wins it. And they mob him between first and second. A seesaw battle in the late stages. And the Red Sox win it in 10. They walk it off 5-4. What a win.
1: In a game that Boston starter Sonny Gray didn't allow a hit until the 8th inning. But the Yankees rallied, tied it, sent it to extra innings, took the lead in the 10th before the Red Sox rallied in the home half of the 10th to walk it off and sweep the 4-game series. You heard it here on ESPN Radio. John Shambi, Doug Glanville, of course, have the call for Sunday Night Baseball. Boog.
2: All right, Jay, thanks very much. Your final in 10. Red Sox win it 5-4. And Doug Glanville, that's one of the better regular season games you're going to watch.
3: Yeah, I mean, that was a lot of fun to watch and be engaged in, but also tell the story of. And, you know, you're just watching a historic rival, which we certainly know about. And the series starts with the Yankees in first, the Red Sox in last. And the Red Sox just completed a sweep here on a game that they absolutely just chipped away. I mean, it was death by a thousand paper cuts, but you know, part of it was Sonny Gray on the mound just throwing a masterful performance. I mean, just every pitch working, had the no-hitter for a while, and then the bullpen did the rest, and when they got the hiccups, the offense picked up the pitching, and that's the sign of a team that's responding, and they did it through base running and big hits at the right time.
2: As far as the Yankees are concerned, they're beat up right now, but they were going up against a pitcher in Sonny Gray who was magnificent here on Sunday night.
3: I mean, he really was. And you talk about working pitches. He had the two-seamer. He had the curveball. He threw the cutter. He just had everything working well and just kept the Yankees off balance. And it exposed some of the weaknesses of how the Yankees have been struggling offensively. But the Yankees came back and a little bit of break, a couple errors, mistakes they capitalized on. But they just could not get the quick strike late. And then their pitching just failed them late in the game and the big hits by the Red Sox.
2: What a ball game. The Yankees get 2 in the 9th to tie it, 2 in the 10th to take the lead, but the Red Sox 3 in the bottom of the 10th, and they walk it off on Jarren Duran's RBI single. 5-4 in 10. The Red Sox complete a 4-game sweep of the Yankees. For Doug Glanville, I'm John Shambi right here in your home for the 2026 Home Run Derby and All-Star Game, ESPN Radio and the ESPN app. Now we send it back to Jay Reynolds in the studio.
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4: On a 2-1. Betts smacks a base hit into left center field. Ohtani is in. Paez will race home. Marcus Lynn, Betts is on one. A 2-run single to make it 4-1 LA here in the top of the 5th.
1: They'd hang on for a 4-2 win. AM 570 LA Sports. Betts with the 2-run single in the 5th now has an RBI in 5 consecutive games. Dodgers get the win. They are now 5-1 in their last 6 overall. They've won 4 of the 6 games against the Padres this season. Padres back-to-back losses following their 4-game win streak. Angels, a 4-1 win over the A's. They got all 4 runs on one swing.
5: 1-2 pitch, and he swings at this one. Lifts a high fly ball that's carrying deep down that right side. It is out of here. That is a grand slam right there. 4-0 Angels.
1: Angels with 6 grand slams this season. Angels Radio AM 830. They beat the Athletics 4-1. Athletics now 2-6 in their last 8 games. 0-8 with runners in scoring position on Sunday. Cardinals edge the Marlins 2-1. Cardinals snapping a four-game losing streak, avoiding their first five-game losing streak of the season. Marlins, meanwhile, have a four-game win streak snapped, just their second loss in their last 10 games. How about the Nationals in their matchup with the Orioles?
6: He kicks and delivers, and Garcia swings, hits it high in the air, deep right center field. Beavers going back, way back. It is going, going, and gone. Goodbye! Another home run for Luis Garcia Jr. It's the Nationals 5, the Orioles 2. Bang, zoom again.
7: So we had a long drive, right field on the line, way back toward the wall, and it's off the top of the wall and in play. The Nationals might want to check a replay here. My initial thought was a home run.
8: Review for a possible home run.
7: Yeah, this is going to be a home run.
8: The call's overturned. It is a home run.
7: Another home run for Luis Garcia Jr.
1: 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Two homers, 5 RBI, his third multi-homer game this season. Nationals beat the Orioles 6-4. Nationals have back-to-back wins for the first time since a four-game win streak in mid-June. 6 runs scored. That gives them 449 on the season, the most before July within a season in the Nationals Expos history. Guardians and Mariners.
5: A swing and a drive! Deep left! Score, Kwan. Delauder around third, heading home. The throw to the plate. He slides and crashes in. Safe at the plate. Half slide, half crash. And Delauder risking the broken rib and everything. And a two-run double for Rhys Hoskins. How about that?
1: Pinch hit in the seventh inning. Go ahead, two-run double in the eighth inning. Guardians go on to a 6-5 win over Seattle. Tom Hamilton on WTAM. Guardians' first win when trailing by 3 or more in the eighth inning or later. This season, they were 0-20 entering the game. They get the win. Mariners with their second loss when leading by at least 3 in the eighth inning or later this season. Twins rallying late against the Rockies.
9: The 1-0 pitch is on the way. Swung on, a hit in the air to center field and fairly deep. Carrick racing back. He's at the base of the wall looking up at the shrubs, and it's gone for a home run. Ryan Kreidler straight away center field with a mammoth blast, and the Twins surge into a 3-2 lead.
1: Treasure Island Baseball Network, that would be the final. Twins get the 3-2 win over Colorado. Twins have won 4 of the last 5 series since June 12th. Rangers a 3-2 win over Toronto. Rangers 4-0 against the Blue Jays in 4-0. They take all 4 against the Blue Jays in the series. Their first road series sweep this season. They scored the game-winning run in the top of the ninth on a wild pitch. Rays pulling away from the Diamondbacks.
9: Swings and it's this one. A mile high to deep left center. Way back and way gone. Into the back of the daiquiri deck for Junior Caminero. The first, but he's now homered in 4 straight games.
1: That one coming in the bottom of the fifth, and the Rays go on to a 5-1 win over the Diamondbacks. Caminero 3-for-3, including his 22nd home run, 4th straight game with a home run. Rays with their 5th consecutive win. SportsCenter All Night, ESPN Radio, NBA. The Hornets making another deal. They're trading Miles Bridges, first round pick in 2029 pick, and a 2027 second rounder to Phoenix for Grayson Allen, Royce O'Neal, and a first rounder in 2033. Hornets making a couple of major trades in the past 3 days. Of course, they sent All-Star LaMelo Ball to the Timberwolves on Thursday. Hornets also agreeing to a 3-year, $74 million deal to keep Kobe White. As for Bridges, helped Charlotte this past season, come within a play-in victory and ending the playoff drought that dates back to 2016. Earlier on ESPN Radio, Sirius XM NBA host David Shepard.
10: Miles Bridges, somebody that was the longest tenured, you know, Charlotte Hornet. I thought he was really good in the postseason, at least in the play-in games. LaMelo Ball, an all-star by, you know, season number 2, and they ship away the 2 longest tenured Hornets. Clearly, they're going all in on Knipple and Brandon Miller. I like Grayson Allen. I like Royce O'Neal. These are veteran guys, but I thought you had a pretty proven veteran in Miles Bridges. So clearly, and this is nothing that I've been told or nothing that's been confirmed. It seems they're looking to go in a different direction in terms of leadership. You know, Miles Bridges, he has certainly had his issues off the floor. Same could be said for LaMelo Ball. This is a team that was one of the best teams in the NBA in the second half of the season.
1: And they've made a couple of key moves in the past handful of days. Earlier on ESPN Radio, Matt Jones, Davis Dennis Jr.
11: For now, for the time being, that has kept Anthony Edwards steady in Minneapolis. Like, that is something that he seemed to want this trade. Now, I don't think it'll go as well as maybe Anthony Edwards thinks it'll go with LaMelo. I don't think that was a good trade for the Timberwolves to make. But when they moved on from Julius Randle, Karl Anthony Towns wins a championship without, you know, after leaving Minnesota, and you're looking at Anthony Edwards and you're saying, this is going to be the next dude who ass out. Minnesota got cheap at the wrong time with this dude. They are not ready to win a championship. He's going to be the next guy out. And for the time being, LaMelo Ball going there means that Anthony Edwards, a potential face of the league type of guy, is going to stay in Minneapolis a little bit longer.
12: LaMelo Ball and Anthony Edwards.
11: Yeah.
12: Explain to me how these two dudes play together. They strike me as being the same, but Anthony Edwards is just better. So LaMelo Ball is going to be the second version of that. And I how does that work?
11: Okay, offensively it works. Offensively,
12: you think it does work? Okay,
11: it works offensively for a couple reasons. One, LaMelo gets guys open. So there's that. He is going to raise the roof raise the ceiling on a bunch of different guys.
12: Yes.
11: Particularly Anthony Edwards, who was a really good spot-up shooter from three. We saw what he did with Con Canepa and those guys and getting them open. Anthony Edwards now, you cannot just double-team him at the half-court line, which a lot of teams were doing, because LaMelo Ball now gets the ball at four on three. So I think they're going to cause a lot of headaches offensively for a lot of teams. Anthony Edwards is probably going to score more points and have a better field goal percentage. LaMelo Ball, theoretically, is going to have the same. And what we know about LaMelo, when he was with Charlotte, he was one of the 10 most important offensive players in the league in terms of plus-minus, in terms of the offense being better, in terms of when he's off the court, all that stuff. I think offensively they're going to cause a lot of trouble. Defensively, LaMelo being healthy, those are the questions when you're talking about a team trying to win a championship. But in the regular season, they're going to cause fits offensively. But
12: that trade does not change the fundamental calculus of the West. Oklahoma City and San Antonio, with Denver maybe a notch below, and then Minnesota's not in that group, right?
11: No, Minnesota's not in a group. Now, the things it does change fundamentally, I think it does make the chances of Denver playing against San Antonio, because Minnesota just had Denver's number. And Denver, I think, does not have to worry about Minnesota in the way that they did before. So now, if you're looking at Jokic and you're saying, I don't have to play Minnesota, and now I'm playing OKC and I'm playing San Antonio, that changes things a little bit for Denver and Jokic in that balance in the West. I would say that they have a shot, depending on Aaron Gordon's health, to be back in that mix up there with San Antonio and OKC.
1: Summer moves continue to happen. Charlotte Hornets continue to be in the spotlight. SportsCenter All Night, ESPN Radio. World Cup in the spotlight. They're into the knockout stage. First team into the round of 16 is Canada. Sunday, they get a goal in the second minute of stoppage time at the end, and Canada gets a 1-0 win over South Africa to advance to that round of 16. Earlier on ESPN Radio, Paul Dolan, Canadian Soccer Hall of Famer.
13: I can't believe it's happened. I honestly can't believe it. We're in the round of 16. And to think way back 40 years ago, we didn't score a goal in that tournament. It was the first time that Canada had ever qualified for a World Cup. And it took until 2022 before we appeared again. You know, I was 20 years old, and I thought, I could play 5 World Cups. And it never happened, although I was part of the coaching staff as well. And we saw a lot of disappointments over those years. But to see how well the team has progressed, not just from 22, but to this now, where Jesse Marsh has them firing on all cylinders at the right time. And although I don't think it was necessarily Canada's best performance, that itself, I think, shows, you know, with the grit, the determination that we saw today, and the brotherhood that this team has with so many injured players now coming kind of together for each other and playing for each other, and a great winning goal was just something else to see.
14: Okay, Paul, so there is obviously a lot of excitement in America after the way Team USA is playing, but you are a Canadian legend, Hall of Famer. You have a long history in the World Cup. Would it be hyperbole to say that this could have been the biggest win in Canadian soccer history?
13: It's no hyperbole at all. This is clearly, well, first of all, we've only ever won one game in the World Cup, and that was against Qatar, who we dominated, but let's face it, Qatar is not a world-beating team, and they were down to 9 men at one point. So there was questions coming in. Could we play against another World Cup opponent in a knockout game and get the result? And as I say, it wasn't necessarily a steamrolling. South Africa played really well, especially defensively. We weren't necessarily clicking until later in the game, but Alphonso Davies came on, who is clearly the most famous player to ever play for Canada, plays at Bayern Munich, won Champions League titles there, and is a player that, even though he's been injured and played his first minutes in this game, you could see immediately as he came on the field, just gave the rest of the team that boost, that impetus to push forward. And it's at that point when we scored the goal late in the game. And so it's not hyperbolic at all to say that this is the biggest moment in Canadian soccer.
1: As they get the 1-0 win over South Africa on Sunday, 3 more knockout games coming up on Monday. Wednesday is when the U.S. returns to the pitch. They face Bosnia-Herzegovina in the round of 32. Straight ahead, one more day, maybe one more hole. That's next. 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
2: Nate Oates, head coach, Alabama basketball. 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
16: 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So I will not be in Maize and Blue.
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1: 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Golf, riveting Sunday at the PGA Tour stop in Connecticut. There was a 90-minute weather delay, so that meant the leaders were on 18 with darkness coming on. Knowing it was their last hole of the day, either way.
2: Putt's on its way. Up to the cup. Looking good. Has a chance. Misses on the right edge. Missed on the right edge. Oh, my goodness. Everything but in.
3: That looked good. That looked good.
2: And he's going to tap that in. And this will be a par for Victor Hovland. So he is in at 21 under par. Will Scottie Scheffler be able to match this from just inside 9 feet?
1: Scheffler had putted first, but went long past the hole, as you heard, had more than an 8-footer coming back.
2: Absolute quiet around this 18th green. Sends it up to the cup. Made it! And a fist pump from Scottie Scheffler. And we're coming back on Monday. He and Victor Hovland finish at 21 under par. Chance of USA for Scotty. The fans from Norway are here. They're going to have to come back on Monday. We're going to have a playoff.
1: Like a Ryder Cup atmosphere. Sirius XM PGA Tour Radio. The weather delay during the afternoon did not allow enough daylight for the playoff to happen Sunday evening, so it's back to the tee at 9 a.m. for the two of them at the Travelers Championship. They finished the weekend at 21 under. They'll play the playoff in the morning, repeating the 18th hole to determine the winner. It's the sixth playoff this season. Victor Hovland and Scottie Scheffler, the two remaining, going for the title at the Travelers Championship in Connecticut. Meanwhile, in Minnesota, KPMG Women's PGA Championship at Hazeltine. And the winner, Heyron Yu, 13 under for the week. First major championship for her, fourth career LPGA victory. Shot a 73 in the first round, trailed by 10 shots. Largest 18-hole deficit by a major champion in LPGA Tour history. Played the final three rounds at 14 under par. Let's bring in John Ryder now with the top sounds from Sunday.
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0: Number five.
5: Thanks, Jay. We start with Sunday Night Baseball, which featured a near no-hitter for Boston starter Sonny Gray against his former team, the Yankees, and a walk-off at Fenway Park for a four-game sweep. 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
6: The pitch. Swing and a line drive, base hit right field, out into the vacated right field. In to score Yoshida. Duran wins it, and they mob him between first and second. A seesaw battle in the late stages, and the Red Sox win it in 10. They walk it off 5-4. What a win.
0: Number four.
5: And the Cubs and Brewers go 10 innings in Milwaukee, and here's how it finished on the Cubs radio network.
7: Wicks works his motion. Here comes the 2-2. Sanchez hits one on the ground to third. Fielded by Bregman. A second for one. Horner to first. Double play. Cubs win. Cubs win. They beat the Brewers 4-3 in 10.
0: Number three.
5: And we have another game going 10 innings, this time in Detroit with the Astros powering up, taking down the Tigers on KBME 790 AM.
6: 2-2. And Walker drives this one deep to left field. And you can kiss it goodbye. Four rows beyond the bullpens. A three-run home run for Christian Walker. His 19th long ball of the season. And the Astros now lead this one 7-3.
0: Number two.
5: Turning to golf, and it goes down to the wire in the final round of the Travelers Championship in Connecticut. And it will be decided in a playoff. The call on SiriusXM PGA Tour Radio.
2: Absolute quiet around this 18th green. 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
4: Made it! And a fist pump from Scottie Scheffler. And we're coming back on Monday. He and Victor Hovland finish at 21 under par. Chance of USA for Scotty. The fans from Norway are here. They're going to have to come back on Monday. We're going to have a playoff.
0: Number one.
5: JR, top sound comes from the WNBA. Goes quadruple overtime in D.C. between the Mystics and Fire. And Portland's Carla Late would get it to double overtime for the Fire. 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
8: Down by three, less than 5 seconds to go. Carla Late was able to hit a three. Can they do it again? Late will fire
1: overtimes eventually. Also in the W, Valkyries palindrome win over the Liberty 76-67. Lynx 85-77 win over the Wings. The Lynx with a WNBA best 15-4 this season. Putting up zeros until, that's next. 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
9: Hey, this is Rich Eisen. 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
12: A walk-off homer in the bottom of the 14th inning. What a night.
0: From opening day.
12: Hammer to left field. See you later. Mike Trout, how's that to start the season?
0: To the All-Star game.
12: Oh, my goodness. He crushed it. Giancarlo Stanton and the American League with one swing has tied it up.
13: 457-foot home run. How much fun was that?
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0: Plus, every game of Major League Baseball's postseason.
12: Judge back some more. Leaping and he caught it. Out of here. Mookie Betts. Shohei Ohtani.
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12: 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Repeat champions for the first time in baseball in 25 years. 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
5: The Red Sox go for the sweep of the Yankees on Sunday Night Baseball.
12: Swing and a liner into center field. Sinking base hit. Jones up with it on the bounce. One run is in. Contreras dives in. And Durbin delivers.
5: The offseason reshuffle continues.
18: They ship away the two longest tenured Hornets. Clearly, they're going all in on Knipple and Brandon Miller. I like Grayson Allen. I like Royce O'Neal. These are veteran guys. But I thought you had a pretty proven veteran in Miles Bridges.
5: Not one, not two, not three.
8: And history is going to be made in a game that will not end.
5: 72 holes isn't enough for a Travelers Championship.
2: Absolute quiet around this 18th green. Sends it up to the cup.
4: Made it. And a fist pump from Scottie Scheffler. And we're coming back on Monday.
5: Plus, Philly's finest wins the race to third.
14: Swung on. Hit high in the air. Right center field. Pretty deep. Ewing back. Track. Wall. Gone. Number 30. Puts the Phillies on top.
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1: Round of 32 now underway as the tournament continues to be whittled. That's straight ahead. SportsCenter All Night, ESPN Radio, ESPN app, Sirius XM, Channel 80. We're heading into a big week for America. Of course, the World Cup continuing, but there's also... birthday number 250 coming up this week. And what's more American than a good old Red Sox-Yankees rivalry? That's what we had this weekend, including the finale on Sunday Night Baseball. At Fenway, we saw the first scoring of the game in the fourth.
12: The pitch. Swing and a liner into center field. Sinking base hit. Jones up with it on the bounce. One run is in. Contreras dives in. And Durbin delivers. It's a two-run single. And here in the bottom of the fourth, the Red Sox have the lead. Caleb Durbin comes through.
1: Red Sox getting some offense for their starter, Sonny Gray, who was dealing.
12: No balls, two strikes. Gray is ready. And pauses, now delivers. In there, got him looking. He lifted the leg and then kept it up there, kind of like what you see from some of the Japanese pitchers, and then fired a strike right through there and froze Dominguez. 12 up, 12 down, or midway in the fourth. Here comes the 2-2. Check swing and a ball in the dirt. Did he go? Yes, he did. Chisholm is upset that they didn't ask third base umpire Clint Vondrak. But he is not going to like the outcome. It's a strikeout.
1: Sonny Gray with a no-hitter through six at that point, as you heard. Chisholm didn't like the call. And by the way, he was ultimately tossed there. Sonny Gray still in the game, though.
12: Gray, the 1-2. Swing and a miss. Struck him out. Sonny Gray, seven shutout, no-hit innings.
1: He would lose the no-hitter in the eighth. Not only that, Boston couldn't hand Sonny Gray the win because of what happened in the ninth with Aroldis Chapman in the game.
12: Swing and a high fly ball out towards right center. Abreu to his right. Circles and makes the catch. And his throw will come into second. It gets away. And that one keeps rolling. And here comes the runner, Caballero. He scores all the way from second. Down to third goes Volpe. And the Yankees have gotten a run, and the tying run is 90 feet away. 0-2, here comes. Bouncer to short. Coming home with it. The throw, tag, safe! And we are tied. Volpe gets his hand in. The bouncer to Cheng. And he just couldn't unload it quickly enough. And Volpe got his hand underneath Wong, and it is 2-2.
1: Yankees tie the Sunday night game at Fenway. They go to the 10th. Yankees score a pair in the top of the 10th. Bottom of the 10th, Boston gets a couple to tie, and then...
12: The pitch. Swing and a line drive. Base hit right field. Out into the vacated right field. In to score Yoshida. Duran wins it, and they mob him between first and second. A seesaw battle in the late stages, and the Red Sox win it in 10. They walk it off 5-4. What a win.
1: John Schaube called it right here on ESPN Radio. 5-4 in 10 for Boston. It's the 11th time they've swept the Yankees in a series of four or more games. It's the first time in the history of the Red Sox-Yankees rivalry where a team 10 games below 500 completed a four-game sweep of a team 10 games above 500. Yankees manager Aaron Boone.
19: Obviously a terrible weekend for us. Love the fight, the comeback there, pressure them in the ninth and the 10th. You know, we did a good job, you know, pitching for the most part today, and obviously Cruiser had a tough one, left some pitches up for him. So, you know, it's one of those crap moments of the season, crap times of the season where you have a really rough weekend against a division rival, and But, you know, you gotta get over it quickly and understand we got a homestand starting tomorrow and pick ourselves up. And the bottom line is, you know, we got to get it going a little bit offensively. And you know, when we're not scoring, we just didn't play clean enough here this weekend.
1: And the Yankees get swept at Fenway. As a result, Yankees were hitless through four in three consecutive games for the first time since 1963. They had 17 hits in the series, fewest they've had in a four-game series against the Red Sox. Boston's 11th consecutive quality start. Sonny Gray gets a no decision, 7 1/3 innings, allowing a hit, 9 strikeouts. Seventh active player to reach the 2,000 career strikeout mark. Winds up with a no decision. Red Sox win it in 10. Cubs and Brewers would also go 10 innings.
7: Here comes the 3-1 delivery. Line drive, base hit to left. Crow Armstrong scores. Around third, racing home, Bregman. Ball bobbled in left. Two-run single, Seiya Suzuki. And the Cubs now up 4-1 over the Brewers here in the 10th, stopping at second base, Bush.
1: Cubs scoring 3 in the top of the 10th. Brewers getting a couple back in the bottom of the 10th. And then
7: Wicks works his motion. Here comes the 2-2. Sanchez hits one on the ground to third. Fielded by Bregman. A second for one. Horner to first. Double play. Cubs win. Cubs win. They beat the Brewers 4-3 in 10.
1: Cubs Radio Network. 4-3 the final. Seventh win in extra innings for the Cubs this season. That's tied for the most in baseball with the Cardinals and the Mets. The Brewers lost, snapping a 5-game win streak in extra inning games. They're now 6-3 in extra innings this season. Also had extra innings in Detroit, Astros and Tigers in the 10th.
20: 2-2. And Walker drives this one deep to left field. And you can kiss it goodbye. Four rows beyond the bullpens. A 3-run home run for Christian Walker. His 19th long ball of the season. And the Astros now lead this one 7-3.

0: seventh. It is 5-4 Phillies.
1: That would be the final. Phillies win it by that 5-4 margin. Sports Radio 94 WIP. Kyle Schwarber, 2-for-5. That two-run homer, his 30th on the season, fifth 30-homer season with the Phillies. He's the first National League player with 30 homers before July since Albert Pujols in 2009.
2: I remember the first time I hit 30 home runs in 2017, and I always felt like that was kind of like a cool number that you want to get to, and very fortunate to feel to get to this point this early, but it's not something that I truly focus on. I think it's just more the fact of trying to take your at-bats, having quality at-bats, and trying to help any way possible those guys on the field and help them win.
1: And the Phillies get the win. 5-4 over the Mets in this one. Schwarber's 30th homer in his 80th game played this season. Fewest games played to reach 30 homers in a season by a Phillies player all time. Sports Center all night, ESPN Radio. Phillies Mets did not go extra innings like the other ones we mentioned. But speaking of going extra, how about the Mystics and Fire in the WNBA?
3: Down by 3, less than 5 seconds to go. Carla Lake was able to hit a 3. Can they do it again? Lake will fire. Yes! Carla Lake! Put it in the face, Carla Lake! She does it again! And we are tied! About 4 seconds difference from game and shot, and that ties it up. Citron going all the way to the bucket. Carlton. Yes, she drilled it! And we are tied again! 116 all, the veteran out of Iowa State, BC.
1: Overtime, double overtime, triple overtime. They went to a fourth overtime.
3: Citron went and got Flores to get the ball. All right, she looks okay here. Cuts to the rim. She was facing me out. She's got plenty of legs. Sonia Citron in a gutty performance gives the Mystics a 2-point lead. Carla Lake takes off at the buzzer. No! And Washington hangs on. Oh, man. Carla Lake. So many huge buckets in this game. But that one would not drop.
1: WNBA League pass, and in the end, it's the Mystics with a 124-123 quadruple overtime win. Second four-overtime game in WNBA history. Mystics also involved in that one. They beat the Storm back in 2001. The teams on Sunday combined for 247 points, second most in a game in WNBA history. Third game in WNBA history with five players scoring at least 25. Sports Center all night, ESPN Radio. World Cup round of 32 action on Sunday, and it's Canada with a 1-0 win over South Africa. Canada advances to the round of 16 in its first knockout stage match at the World Cup. They'll get the winner of the Netherlands-Morocco matchup in the round of 16. Canada has 9 goals in the tournament, most by a CONCACAF men's team in a single FIFA World Cup. As the round of 32 continues, matchups that we should be keeping an eye on this week, ESPN analysts Don Hutchinson and Craig Burley.
4: It's a little bit of an agenda-driven one, this. England DR Congo.
5: Shock.
4: Because England have not performed well in this World Cup. They won the group, but they haven't played well. DR Congo has been one of the great stories. They drew with Portugal match day one. They lost narrowly to Colombia, and then they beat Uzbekistan. And there's a lot of hope in England about how far they'll go. And if they were to slip on this one, it would be a bit of a national disaster back in England. And I can't help feeling there's a little bit of a Scottish person who they had a bad World Cup. We want to bestow our bad World Cup on their bad World Cup. So I'm just wondering if England are going to slip up against the DR Congo.
5: Don, what's your fixture?
6: I've got Netherlands versus Morocco. I just think styles make fights. I think the matchup between these two attacking sides, it's going to be one of them games where surely there's goals. It could be a 4-3. I've got Holland advancing, the Netherlands advancing. But I think when you watch the game unfold with two attacking sides that are not going to be defensive, this could be anything. It's going to be a great game.

0: That one comes up on Monday, 9 o'clock Eastern. And yes, the winner gets Canada in the round of 16. The U.S. will play Bosnia-Herzegovina this week. Earlier on ESPN Radio, former women's national team midfielder and analyst for Apple TV, Casey White.
1: We've learned a lot about the United States roster. There were a lot of questions going in. There was a lot of wonder of how they were going to compete in general in this World Cup. So I think if you look at what we were thinking before, everyone thought we should advance out of group, but you just never know. We've had some years where we haven't done that when the expectation was high. So there's a positive piece about the U.S. coming out of group stage. The last game was a little bit tough, and people have been a little bit harsh on the third result, getting the loss to Turkey A. The reality is the chance to win three group games was really positive for our team. There's just a lot more eyes on the sport right now. The visibility has grown, and I see that as a positive thing. What we do know now are the players that most likely will be contributing as we go through the knockout rounds. It won't be as big of a roster that's going to be seeing the field as we've seen in group stage.
2: Do you worry at all? I know Mauricio Pochettino was like, why are you guys asking me about losing the game against Turkey the other day, because they'd already advanced out of group. But like, is momentum something that should be considered here? The loss to Turkey going into the game against Bosnia and Herzegovina, now that it is the knockout stage?
1: As a manager, momentum is definitely considered. I think you bring up a really great point in that regard. And even more than momentum, continuity of play. But the other considerations have to be, where are players at physically? Where are players at mentally? And so those pieces have to come into consideration as well. The best managers figure out how to balance that. I understand Mauricio Pochettino's dismay a little bit at the questions, but I also understand that this is good. The expectation from our media is getting higher and higher for this team, and that's a positive thing for U.S. soccer, even though I understand that he wanted to celebrate getting out of group.
0: We'll see how the Americans fare this week against Bosnia-Herzegovina. 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Still trying to leave San Francisco. That's next. SportsCenter All Night continues. 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
1: 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Brandon Ayuk continuing his campaign against the Niners, insisting his relationship with the team will never be repaired. This weekend, another 3.5-minute video on YouTube claiming his former agent has influenced the ongoing situation, and general manager John Lynch recently showed up at his house.
2: General manager gonna pull up to my house. Oh, weirdo. Like, bro, don't pull up to my house uninvited, boy. Ain't safe. But I knew his ass was gonna do it. So I'm looking at my camera, my front door camera. I see a big old white boy, white man, former NFL safety. And I'm like, oh, hell no. And I know my wife is about to be back home soon. So I had to call my wife and say, it's a big ass white man at the house. I don't know what he's doing over there. He was not invited. Creepy. So if you on your way, because I don't know what bro on.
1: Ayuk saying he has no plans to return to the team facility, except for one possible exception, October 19th, which is when the Niners happen to host Washington on Monday Night Football. Ayuk has been trying to navigate his way to the Commanders and play with quarterback and former Arizona State teammate Jaden Daniels. He said in a social media post last week he would sign with the Commanders tomorrow if the Niners would release him. Earlier on ESPN Radio, our Justin Tinsley.
3: I thought Giannis and the Bucks was the most uncomfortable long-term breakup that we would see in sports. Brandon Ayuk and the 49ers, and really is Brandon Ayuk, just said, hold my beer. Like, I want this to be over. I don't think he's doing himself any favors by all of these Instagram videos he's posting. If his end goal is to be cut by the 49ers, what makes you so sure that the Commanders are going to sign you? Yes, I understand that Jaden Daniels was your teammate at Arizona State, mind you, not at LSU won his Heisman, you know? So it's hustling backwards in a sense to me. This isn't something where this division between franchise and player just started over the last couple of weeks. This has been going on since before he signed that $100 million contract. Mm-hmm. And even after he signed the $100 million contract, they were still at odds, so much so that he had to give money back after signing that contract after going AWOL. That's not the reputation you want to have to get out of a contract. We've seen wide receivers be quote-unquote divas, right? But this is not diva activity. This is, I don't know what you would call this. This is, again, I'll just say it again. This is hustling backwards, and I don't think Brandon Ayuk is doing himself any favors whatsoever, and it's really unfortunate because this is a really good football player when he's healthy. There's got to be a different way to ask out of this contract.
1: Still wants to get to Washington. We'll see if the Commanders actually have interest. He's still under contract with the Niners, so Washington can't publicly express interest in the wide receiver without violating tampering rules. The Niners did sign Ayuk to a 4-year, $120 million extension in August of 2024, but the Niners and Ayuk have been at odds for almost a year. The situation really escalated last summer when the Niners voided the remaining guaranteed money in his contract because he did not participate in rehab sessions for his torn ACL, MCL, and meniscus in his right knee, which he suffered in the 2024 season. The Niners put Ayuk on the reserve team list in December after he stopped showing up at the team facility. SportsCenter All Night, ESPN Radio. Speaking of San Francisco, Giants hosting the Braves.
4: 1-0 pitch. Lee swings, grounds one into the hole. Right side, far to his left. Albies gloves, spins, throws wildly to first. It gets by Olsen and rolls back behind home plate. Ramos has scored the second run of the inning. Devers will get all the way to third. And into second, Jung Hoo Lee. Another Braves
1: Giants getting offense, even with Chris Sale racking up some Ks.
5: One due to Haas, and he struck him out looking. Slider through the back door freezes Haas. That ends the sixth inning. 10 strikeouts for Sale, but 2 runs across for the Giants. Altogether, 4 hits in the inning.
1: 93rd career 10-strikeout game for Chris Sale. Giants also getting a decent start.
4: For all of these. The 1-0, he swings and skies one out into left center. He got it off the end of the bat. Gilbert is in, under it, he's got it. And the inning is over. What a performance from Robbie Ray this afternoon. Many on their feet here at Oracle Park. 8 innings, just 1 unearned run allowed.
1: Tell what's on it on KNBR. The Braves call on 680 The Fan. Giants the 3-2 win over Atlanta. Robbie Ray goes 8 innings, striking out 2. First Giants pitcher with 8 innings and no earned runs in back-to-back appearances since Tim Lincecum in 2014. Chris Sale, 6 innings, 10 strikeouts, but the Braves with the loss. They are 4-12 in their last 16. Royals a 5-4 win over the White Sox, snapping a 4-game losing streak. Pirates 9-4 over the Reds. Pirates, third time this season with at least 4 home runs in a game, all of which have come against Cincinnati. Help people affected by the Venezuelan earthquakes. Your donation through redcross.org/ESPN enables the Red Cross to prepare for, respond to, and help people recover from the disaster. South Africans lamenting the end of their World Cup run, and they can blame Canada. That's next. 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
1: Mystics outlast the Fire in 4 overtimes in WNBA action on Sunday. Phillies, a 5-4 win over the Mets as Kyle Schwarber becomes the first with 30 home runs. Does it prior to July, the first to do that in the National League since Albert Pujols in 2009. Last place Red Sox complete a 4-game sweep of the Yankees.
2: The pitch. Swing and a line drive. Base hit right field. Out into the vacated right field. In to score Yoshida. Duran wins it. And they mob him between first and second. A seesaw battle in the late stages. And the Red Sox win it in 10. They walk it off 5-4. What a win.
1: In a game that Boston starter Sonny Gray didn't allow a hit until the 8th inning. But the Yankees rallied, tied it, sent it to extra innings, took the lead in the 10th before the Red Sox rallied in the home half of the 10th to walk it off and sweep the 4-game series. You heard it here on ESPN Radio. John Shambi, Doug Glanville, of course, had the call for Sunday Night Baseball. Boog.
2: All right, Jay, thanks very much. Your final in 10. Red Sox win it 5-4, and Doug Glanville, that's one of the better regular season games you're going to watch.
3: Yeah, I mean, that was a lot of fun to watch and be engaged in, but also tell the story of. And, you know, you're just watching a historic rival, which we certainly know about, and the series starts with the Yankees in first, the Red Sox in last, and the Red Sox just completed a sweep here on a game that they absolutely just chipped away. I mean, it was death by a thousand paper cuts, but you know, part of it was Sonny Gray on the mound just throwing a masterful performance. I mean, just every pitch working, had the no-hitter for a while, and then the bullpen did the rest, and when they got the hiccups, the offense picked up the pitching, and that's the sign of a team that's responding, and they did it through base running and big hits at the right time.
2: As far as the Yankees are concerned, they're beat up right now, but they were going up against a pitcher in Sonny Gray who was magnificent here on Sunday night.
3: I mean, he really was. And you talk about working pitches. He had the two-seamer. He had the curveball. He threw the cutter. He just had everything working well and just kept the Yankees off balance. And it exposed some of the weaknesses of how the Yankees have been struggling offensively. But the Yankees came back and a little bit of break, a couple errors, mistakes they capitalized on. But they just could not get the quick strike late. And then their pitching just failed them late in the game, and the big hits by the Red Sox.
2: What a ball game. The Yankees get 2 in the 9th to tie it, 2 in the 10th to take the lead, but the Red Sox 3 in the bottom of the 10th, and they walk it off on Jarren Durant's RBI single. 5-4 in 10. The Red Sox complete a 4-game sweep of the Yankees. For Doug Glanville, I'm John Shambi right here in your home for the 2026 Home Run Derby and All-Star Game, ESPN Radio and the ESPN app. Now we send it back to Jay Reynolds in the studio.
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4: On a 2-1. Betts smacks a base hit into left center field. Ohtani is in. Pajes will race home. Marcus Lynn Betts is on one. A two-run single to make it 4-1 LA here in the top of the fifth.
1: They'd hang on for a 4-2 win. AM 570 LA Sports. Betts with the two-run single in the fifth now has an RBI in 5 consecutive games. Dodgers get the win. They are now 5-1 in their last 6 overall. They've won 4 of the 6 games against the Padres this season. Padres back-to-back losses following their 4-game win streak. Angels, a 4-1 win over the A's. They got all 4 runs on one swing.
5: 1-2 pitch, and he swings at this one. Lifts a high fly ball that's carrying deep down that right side. It is out of here. That is a grand slam right there. 4-0 Angels.
1: Angels with 6 grand slams this season. Angels Radio AM 830. They beat the Athletics 4-1. Athletics now 2-6 in their last 8 games. 0-8 with runners in scoring position on Sunday. Cardinals edge the Marlins 2-1. Cardinals snapping a four-game losing streak, avoiding their first five-game losing streak of the season. Marlins, meanwhile, have a four-game win streak snapped, just their second loss in their last 10 games. How about the Nationals in their matchup with the Orioles?
6: He kicks and delivers, and Garcia swings, hits it high in the air, deep right center field. Beavers going back, way back. It is going, going, and gone. Goodbye! Another home run for Luis Garcia Jr. It's the Nationals 5, the Orioles 2. Bang, zoom again.
7: So we had a long drive, right field on a line, way back toward the wall, and it's off the top of the wall and in play. The Nationals might want to check a replay here. My initial thought was a home run.
8: Review for a possible home run.
7: Yeah, this is going to be a home run.
8: The call's overturned. It is a home run.
7: Another home run for Luis Garcia Jr.
1: Nationals Radio Network, 3-for-5. Two homers, 5 RBI, his third multi-homer game this season. Nationals beat the Orioles 6-4. Nationals have back-to-back wins for the first time since a four-game win streak in mid-June. 6 runs scored. That gives them 449 on the season, the most before July within a season in the Nationals Expos history. Guardians and Mariners.
9: A swing and a drive! Deep left!
1: Pinch hit in the seventh inning. Go ahead, 2-run double in the eighth inning. Guardians go on to a 6-5 win over Seattle. Tom Hamilton on WTAM. Guardians' first win when trailing by 3 or more in the eighth inning or later. This season, they were 0-20 entering the game. They get the win. Mariners with their second loss when leading by at least 3 in the eighth inning or later this season. Twins rallying late against the Rockies.
10: The 1-0 pitch is on the way. Swung on, a hit in the air to center field and fairly deep. Carrick racing back. He's at the base of the wall looking up at the shrubs, and it's gone for a home run. Ryan Kreidler straight away center field with a mammoth blast, and the Twins surge into a 3-2 lead.
1: Treasure Island Baseball Network, that would be the final. Twins get the 3-2 win over Colorado. Twins have won 4 of the last 5 series since June 12th. Rangers a 3-2 win over Toronto. Rangers 4-0 against the Blue Jays in 4-0. They take all 4 against the Blue Jays in the series. Their first road series sweep this season. They scored the game-winning run in the top of the ninth on a wild pitch. Rays pulling away from the Diamondbacks.
10: Swings and hits this one a mile high to deep left center. Way back and way gone. Into the back of the daiquiri deck for Junior Caminero. He didn't homer in the first, but he's now homered in 4 straight games.
1: That one coming in the bottom of the fifth, and the Rays go on to a 5-1 win over the Diamondbacks. Caminero 3-for-3, including his 22nd home run, 4th straight game with a home run. Rays with their 5th consecutive win. SportsCenter all night, ESPN Radio, NBA. The Hornets making another deal. They're trading Miles Bridges, first-round pick in 2029 pick, and a 2027 second-rounder to Phoenix for Grayson Allen, Royce O'Neal, and a first-rounder in 2033. Hornets making a couple of major trades in the past 3 days. Of course, they sent All-Star LaMelo Ball to the Timberwolves on Thursday. Hornets also agreeing to a 3-year, $74 million deal to keep Coby White. As for Bridges, helped Charlotte this past season, come within a play-in victory and ending the playoff drought that dates back to 2016. Earlier on ESPN Radio, SiriusXM NBA host David Shepard.
11: Miles Bridges, somebody that was the longest tenured, you know, Charlotte Hornet. I thought he was really good in the postseason, at least in the play-in games. LaMelo Ball, an all-star by, you know, season number 2, and they ship away the 2 longest tenured Hornets. Clearly, they're going all in on Knipple and Brandon Miller. I like Grayson Allen. I like Royce O'Neal. These are veteran guys, but I thought you had a pretty proven veteran in Miles Bridges. So clearly, and this is nothing that I've been told or nothing that's been confirmed, It seems they're looking to go in a different direction in terms of leadership. You know, Miles Bridges, he has certainly had his issues off the floor. Same could be said for LaMelo Ball. This is a team that was one of the best teams in the NBA in the second half of the season.
1: And they've made a couple of key moves in the past handful of days. Earlier on ESPN Radio, Matt Jones, Davis Dennis Jr.
12: For now, for the time being, that has kept Anthony Edwards steady in Minneapolis. Like, that is something that he seemed to want, this trade. Now, I don't think it'll go as well as maybe Anthony Edwards thinks it'll go with LaMelo. I don't think that was a good trade for the Timberwolves to make. But when they moved on from Julius Randle, Karl-Anthony Towns wins a championship without, you know, after leaving Minnesota, and you're looking at Anthony Edwards and you're saying, this is going to be the next dude who ass out. Minnesota got cheap at the wrong time with this dude. They are not ready to win a championship. He's going to be the next guy out. And for the time being, LaMelo Ball going there means that Anthony Edwards, a potential face of the league type of guy, is going to stay in Minneapolis a little bit longer.
13: LaMelo Ball and Anthony Edwards.
12: Yeah.
13: Explain to me how these two dudes play together. They strike me as being the same, but Anthony Edwards is just better. So LaMelo Ball is going to be the second version of that. And how does that work?
12: Okay, offensively it works.
13: You think it does work? Okay,
12: it works offensively for a couple reasons. One, LaMelo gets guys open. So there's that. He's going to raise the roof raise the ceiling on a bunch of different guys.
13: Yes.
12: Particularly Anthony Edwards, who was a really good spot-up shooter from three. We saw what he did with Con Canipo and those guys and getting them open. Anthony Edwards now, you cannot just double-team him at the half-court line, which a lot of teams were doing, because LaMelo Ball now gets the ball at four on three. So I think they're going to cause a lot of headaches offensively for a lot of teams. Anthony Edwards is probably going to score more points and have a better field goal percentage. LaMelo Ball, theoretically, is going to have the same. And what we know about LaMelo, when he was with Charlotte, he was one of the 10 most important offensive players in the league in terms of plus-minus, in terms of the offense being better, in terms of when he's off the court, all that stuff. I think offensively they're going to cause a lot of trouble. Defensively, LaMelo being healthy, those are the questions when you're talking about a team trying to win a championship. But in the regular season, they're going to cause fits offensively for
13: teams. But that trade does not change the fundamental calculus of the West. Oklahoma City and San Antonio, with Denver maybe a notch below, and then Minnesota's not in that group, right?
12: No, Minnesota's not in a group. Now, the things it does change fundamentally, I think it does make the chances of Denver playing against San Antonio, because Minnesota just had Denver's number. And Denver, I think, does not have to worry about Minnesota in the way that they did before. So now, if you're looking at Jokic and you're saying, I don't have to play Denver, I mean, I don't have to play Minnesota, and now I'm playing OKC and I'm playing San Antonio, that changes things a little bit for Denver and Jokic and that balance in the West. I would say that they have a shot, depending on Aaron Gordon's health, to be back in that mix up there with San Antonio and OKC.
1: Summer moves continue to happen. Charlotte Hornets continue to be in the spotlight. SportsCenter All Night, ESPN Radio, World Cup in the spotlight. They're into the knockout stage. First team into the round of 16 is Canada. Sunday, they get a goal in the second minute of stoppage time at the end, and Canada gets a 1-0 win over South Africa to advance to that round of 16. Earlier on ESPN Radio, Paul Dolan, Canadian Soccer Hall of Famer.
14: I can't believe it's happened. I honestly can't believe it. We're in the round of 16. And to think way back 40 years ago, we didn't score a goal in that tournament. It was the first time that Canada had ever qualified for a World Cup. And it took until 2022 before we appeared again. You know, I was 20 years old, and I thought I could play 5 World Cups, and it never happened, although I was part of the coaching staff as well, and we saw a lot of disappointments over those years. But to see how well the team has progressed, not just from 22, but to this now, where Jesse Marsh has them firing on all cylinders at the right time. And although I don't think it was necessarily Canada's best performance, that itself, I think, shows, you know, with the grit, the determination that we saw today, and the brotherhood that this team has with so many injured players now coming kind of together for each other and playing for each other, and a great winning goal was just something else to see.
15: Okay, Paul. So there is obviously a lot of excitement in America after the way Team USA is playing. But you are a Canadian legend, Hall of Famer. You have a long history in the World Cup. Would it be hyperbole to say that this could have been the biggest win in Canadian soccer history?
14: It's no hyperbole at all. This is clearly... Well, first of all, we've only ever won one game in the World Cup, and that was against Qatar, who we dominated. But let's face it, Qatar is not a world-beating team, and they were down to 9 men at one point. So there was questions coming in. Could we play against another World Cup opponent in a knockout game and get the result? And as I say, it wasn't necessarily a steamrolling. South Africa played really well, especially defensively. We weren't necessarily clicking until later in the game. But Alphonso Davies came on, who is clearly the most famous player to ever play for Canada, plays at Bayern Munich, won Champions League titles there, and is a player that, even though he's been injured and played his first minutes in this game, you could see immediately as he came on the field, just gave the rest of the team that boost, that impetus to push forward. And it's at that point when we scored the goal late in the game. And so it's not hyperbolic at all to say that this is the biggest moment in Canadian soccer.
1: As they get the 1-0 win over South Africa on Sunday, 3 more knockout games coming up on Monday. Wednesday is when the U.S. returns to the pitch. They face Bosnia-Herzegovina in the round of 32. Straight ahead, one more day, maybe one more hole. That's next. SportsCenter All Night continues. It's ESPN Radio.
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19: Can Jaylen Brown lead his own basketball team? 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Folks, we just seen it in 2025-26. 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Hey, I get it. 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But y'all have a good thing going on here in Boston. 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
20: A walk-off homer in the bottom of the 14th inning. What a night.
0: From opening day.
20: Hammer to left field. See you later. Mike Trout, how's that to start the season?
0: To the All-Star game.
20: Dog. Oh, my goodness. He crushed it. Giancarlo Stanton and the American League with one swing has tied it up.
21: 457-foot home run. 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
22: That was amazing.
0: Plus, every game of Major League Baseball's postseason.
20: Judge back some more. Leaping and he caught it. Out of here. Mookie Betts. Shohei Ohtani.
0: Until a champion is crowned at the World Series.
20: And the Dodgers have won it. Repeat champions for the first time in baseball in 25 years. The Dodgers are World Series champs.
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1: 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Golf, riveting Sunday at the PGA Tour stop in Connecticut. There was a 90-minute weather delay, so that meant the leaders were on 18 with darkness coming on. Knowing it was their last hole of the day, either way.
2: Putt's on its way. Up to the cup. Looking good. Has a chance. Misses on the right edge. Missed on the right edge. Oh, my goodness. Everything but in.
3: That looked good.
2: And he's going to tap that in. And this will be a par for Victor Hovland. So he is in at 21 under par. Will Scottie Scheffler be able to match this from just inside 9 feet?
1: Scheffler had putted first, but went long past the hole, as you heard, had more than an 8-footer coming back.
2: Absolute quiet around this 18th green. Sends it up to the cup.
4: Made it! And a fist pump from Scottie Scheffler. And we're coming back on Monday. He and Victor Hovland finish at 21 under par. Chance of USA for Scottie. The fans from Norway are here. They're going to have to come back on Monday. We're going to have a playoff.
1: Like a Ryder Cup atmosphere. SiriusXM PGA Tour Radio. The weather delay during the afternoon did not allow enough daylight for the playoff to happen Sunday evening, so it's back to the tee at 9 a.m. for the two of them at the Travelers Championship. They finished the weekend at 21 under. They'll play the playoff in the morning, repeating the 18th hole to determine the winner. It's the sixth playoff this season. Victor Hovland and Scottie Scheffler, the two remaining, going for the title at the Travelers Championship in Connecticut. Meanwhile, in Minnesota, KPMG Women's PGA Championship at Hazeltine. And the winner, Heyron Yu, 13 under for the week. First major championship for her, fourth career LPGA victory. Shot a 73 in the first round, trailed by 10 shots. Largest 18-hole deficit by a major champion in LPGA Tour history. Played the final three rounds at 14 under par. Let's bring in John Ryder now with the top sounds from Sunday.
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6: Thanks, Jay. We start with Sunday Night Baseball, which featured a near no-hitter for Boston starter Sonny Gray against his former team, the Yankees, and a walk-off at Fenway Park for a four-game sweep. John Shambi with the final call on ESPN Radio.
7: The pitch. Swing and a line drive. Base hit right field. Out into the vacated right field. In the score, Yoshida. Duran wins it, and they mob him between first and second. A seesaw battle in the late stages, and the Red Sox win it in 10. They walk it off 5-4. What a win.
0: Number four.
6: And the Cubs and Brewers go 10 innings in Milwaukee, and here's how it finished on the Cubs Radio Network.
8: Wicks works his motion. Here comes the 2-2. Sanchez hits one on the ground to third, fielded by Bregman. A second for one. Horner to first. Double play. Cubs win. Cubs win. They beat the Brewers 10.
0: Number three.
6: And we have another game going 10 innings, this time in Detroit with the Astros powering up, taking down the Tigers on KDME 790 AM.
7: 2-2. And Walker drives this one deep to left field. And you can kiss it goodbye. Four rows beyond the bullpens. A three-run home run for Christian Walker. His 19th long ball of the season. And the Astros now lead this one 7-3.
0: Number two.
6: Turning to golf, and it goes down to the wire in the final round of the Travelers Championship in Connecticut. And it will be decided in a playoff. The call on SiriusXM PGA Tour Radio.
2: Absolute quiet around this 18th green. 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
4: Made it! And a fist pump from Scottie Scheffler. And we're coming back on Monday. He and Victor Hovland finish at 21 under par. Chance of USA for Scottie. The fans from Norway are here. They're going to have to come back on Monday. We're going to have a playoff.
0: Number one.
6: JR, top sound comes from the WNBA. Goes quadruple overtime in D.C. between the Mystics and Fire, and Portland's Carla Late would get it to double overtime for the Fire. 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
9: Down by three, less than 5 seconds to go. Carla Late was able to hit a three. Can they do it again? Late will fire
1: overtimes eventually. Also in the W, Valkyries palindrome win over the Liberty 76-67. Lynx 85-77 win over the Wings. The Lynx with a WNBA best 15-4 this season. Putting up zeros until... Uh-oh. That's next. 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
6: The Red Sox go for the sweep of the Yankees on Sunday Night Baseball.
7: Swing and a liner into center field. Sinking base hit. Jones up with it on a bounce. One run is in. Contreras dives in. And Durbin delivers.
6: The offseason reshuffle continues.
23: They ship away the two longest tenured Hornets. Clearly, they're going all in on Knipple and Brandon Miller. I like Grayson Allen. I like Royce O'Neal. These are veteran guys. But I thought you had a pretty proven veteran in Miles Bridges.
6: Not one. Not two, not three.
9: Six runs. Oh! And history is going to be made in a game that will not end.
6: 72 holes isn't enough for a Travelers Championship.
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4: 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And a fist pump from Scottie Scheffler. And we're coming back on Monday.
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5: Swung on. Hit high in the air. Right center field. Pretty deep. Ewing back. Track. Wall. Gone. Number 30. Puts the Phillies on top.
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1: Round of 32 now underway as the tournament continues to be whittled. That's straight ahead. SportsCenter All Night, ESPN Radio, ESPN app, Sirius XM, Channel 80. We're heading into a big week for America. Of course, the World Cup continuing, but there's also, birthday number 250 coming up this week. And what's more American than a good old Red Sox-Yankees rivalry? That's what we had this weekend, including the finale on Sunday Night Baseball. At Fenway, we saw the first scoring of the game in the fourth.
7: The pitch. Swing and a liner into center field. Sinking base hit. Jones up with it on a bounce. One run is in. Contreras dives in. And Durbin delivers. It's a two-run single. And here in the bottom of the fourth, the Red Sox have the lead. Caleb Durbin comes through.
1: Red Sox getting some offense for their starter, Sonny Gray, who was dealing.
7: No balls, two strikes. Gray is ready. And pauses, now delivers. In there, got him looking. He lifted the leg and then kept it up there, kind of like what you see from some of the Japanese pitchers, and then fired a strike right through there and froze Dominguez. 12 up, 12 down, or midway in the fourth. Here comes the 2-2. Check swing and a ball in the dirt. Did he go? Yes, he did. Chisholm is upset that they didn't ask third base umpire Clint Vondrak. But he is not going to like the outcome. It's a strikeout.
1: Sonny Gray with a no-hitter through six at that point. As you heard, Chisholm didn't like the call. And by the way, he was ultimately tossed there. Sonny Gray still in the game, though.
7: Gray, the 1-2. Swing and a miss. Struck him out. Sonny Gray, seven shutout, no-hit innings.
1: He would lose the no-hitter in the eighth. Not only that, Boston couldn't hand Sonny Gray the win because of what happened in the ninth with Aroldis Chapman in the game.
7: Swing and a high fly ball out towards right center. Abreu to his right. Circles and makes the catch. And his throw will come into second. It gets away. And that one keeps rolling. And here comes the runner, Caballero. He scores all the way from second. Down to third goes Volpe. And the Yankees have gotten a run, and the tying run is 90 feet away. 0-2, here comes. Bouncer to short. Coming home with it. The throw, tag, save! And we are tied. Volpe gets his hand in. The bouncer to Chang. And he just couldn't unload it quickly enough. And Volpe got his hand underneath Wong, and it is 2-2.
1: Yankees tie the Sunday night game at Fenway. They go to the 10th. Yankees score a pair in the top of the 10th. Bottom of the 10th, Boston gets a couple to tie, and then
7: the pitch. Swing and a line drive. Base hit right field. Out into the vacated right field. In to score Yoshida. Duran wins it, and they in between first and second. A seesaw battle in the late stages, and the Red Sox win it in 10. They walk it off 5-4. What a win.
1: John Shabby called it right here on ESPN Radio. 5-4 in 10 for Boston. It's the 11th time they've swept the Yankees in a series of four or more games. It's the first time in the history of the Red Sox-Yankees rivalry where a team 10 games below 500 completed a four-game sweep of a team 10 games above 500. Yankees manager Aaron Boone.
8: Obviously a terrible weekend for us. Love the fight, the comeback there, pressure them in the ninth and the 10th. You know, we did a good job, you know, pitching for the most part today, and obviously Cruiser had a tough one, left some pitches up for him. So, you know, it's one of those crap moments of the season, crap times of the season where you have a really rough weekend against a division rival, and But, you know, you gotta get over it quickly and understand we got a homestand starting tomorrow and pick ourselves up. And the bottom line is, you know, we got to get it going a little bit offensively. And you know, when we're not scoring, we just didn't play clean enough here this weekend.
1: And the Yankees get swept at Fenway. As a result, Yankees were hitless through four in three consecutive games for the first time since 1963. They had 17 hits in the series, fewest they've had in a four-game series against the Red Sox. Boston's 11th consecutive quality start. Sonny Gray gets a no decision, 7 1/3 innings, allowing a hit, 9 strikeouts. Seventh active player to reach the 2,000 career strikeout mark. Winds up with a no decision. Red Sox win it in 10. Cubs and Brewers would also go 10 innings.
2: Here comes the 3-1 delivery. Line drive, base hit to left. Crow Armstrong scores around third, racing home. Bregman ball bobbled in left. Two-run single, Seiya Suzuki. And the Cubs now up 4-1 over the Brewers here in the 10th, stopping at second base, Bush.
1: Cubs scoring 3 in the top of the 10th. Brewers getting a couple back in the bottom of the 10th. And then
2: Wicks works his motion. Here comes the 2-2. Sanchez hits one on the ground to third. Fielded by Bregman. A second for one. Horner to first. Double play. Cubs win. Cubs win. They beat the Brewers 4-3 in 10.
1: Cubs Radio Network. 4-3 the final. Seventh win in extra innings for the Cubs this season. That's tied for the most in baseball with the Cardinals and the Mets. The Brewers lost, snapping a 5-game win streak in extra inning games. They're now 6-3 in extra innings this season. Also had extra innings in Detroit, Astros and Tigers in the 10th.
3: 2-2. And Walker drives this one deep to left field. And you can kiss it goodbye. Four rows beyond the bullpens. A 3-run home run for Christian Walker. His 19th long ball of the season. And the Astros now lead this one 7-3.
1: They'd hold on for a 7-5 win in 10 innings. KBME 790 AM with the call. Astros taking the 4-game series 3-1. Their 5th consecutive series that they have won. Phillies and Mets, they had a milestone in that one.
10: The pitch swung on, hit high in the air, right center field, pretty deep. Ewing back, track, wall, gone, number 30. Kyle Schwarber puts the Phillies on top with a 2-run turnaround.

0: It's not something that I truly focus on. I think it's just more the fact of trying to take care of bats, having, you know, quality at bats, and trying to help any way possible those guys on the field and help them win.
1: And the Phillies get the win 5-4 over the Mets. And this one, Schwarber's 30th homer in his 80th game played this season. Fewest games played to reach 30 homers in a season by a Phillies player all time. Sports Center all night, ESPN Radio. Phillies Mets did not go extra innings like the other ones we mentioned. But speaking of going extra, how about the Mystics and Fire in the WNBA?
2: Down by three, less than 5 seconds to go. Carla Lake was able to hit a three. Can they do it again? Lake will fire. Yes! Carla Lake! Put it in the face, Carla Lake! She does it again! And we are tied! About 4 seconds difference from game and shot. Citron going all the way to the bucket. Carlton spinning away from Citron. Yes, she drilled it! And we are tied again! 116 all, the veteran out of Iowa State, BC.
1: Overtime, double overtime, triple overtime. They went to a fourth overtime.
2: Citron went and got Flores to get the ball. All right, she looks okay here. Cuts to the rim. She was facing me out. She's got plenty of legs. Sonia Citron in a gutty performance gives the Mystics a 2-point lead. Carla Lake takes off at the buzzer. No! And Washington hangs on.
1: WNBA League pass, and in the end, it's the Mystics with a 124-123 quadruple overtime win. Second four overtime game in WNBA history. Mystics also involved in that one. They beat the Storm back in 2001. The teams on Sunday combined for 247 points, second most in a game in WNBA history. Third game in WNBA history with five players scoring at least 25. SportsCenter all night, ESPN Radio. World Cup round of 32 action on Sunday, and it's Canada with a 1-0 win over South Africa. Canada advances to the round of 16 in its first knockout stage match at the World Cup. They'll get the winner of the Netherlands-Morocco matchup in the round of 16. Canada has 9 goals in the tournament, most by a CONCACAF men's team in a single FIFA World Cup. As the round of 32 continues, matchups that we should be keeping an eye on this week, ESPN analyst Don Hutchinson and Craig Burley.
3: It's a little bit of an agenda-driven one, this. England DR Congo.
4: Shock.
3: Because England have not performed well in this World Cup. They won the group, but they haven't played well. DR Congo has been one of the great stories. They drew with Portugal match day one. They lost narrowly to Colombia, and then they beat Uzbekistan. And there's a lot of hope in England about how far they'll go. And if they were to slip on this one, it would be a bit of a national disaster back in England. And I can't help feeling there's a little bit of a Scottish person who they had a bad World Cup. We want to bestow our bad World Cup on their bad World Cup. So I'm just wondering if England are going to slip up against the DR Congo.
4: Don, what's your fixture?
5: I've got Netherlands versus Morocco. I just think styles make fights. I think the matchup between these two attacking sides, it's going to be one of them games where surely there's goals. It could be a 4-3. I've got Holland advancing, the Netherlands advancing. But I think when you watch the game unfold with two attacking sides that are not going to be defensive, this could be anything. It's going to be a great game.
1: That one comes up on Monday, 9 o'clock Eastern. And yes, the winner gets Canada in the round of 16. The U.S. will play Bosnia-Herzegovina this week. Earlier on ESPN Radio, former women's national team midfielder and analyst for Apple TV, Casey White.
6: We've learned a lot about the United States roster. There were a lot of questions going in. There was a lot of wonder of how they were going to compete in general in this World Cup. So I think if you look at what we were thinking before, everyone thought we should advance out of group, but you just never know. We've had some years where we haven't done that when the expectation was high. So there's a positive piece about the

0: U.S. coming out of group stage. The last game was a little bit tough, and people had been a little bit harsh on the third result, getting the loss to Turkey A. The reality is the chance to win three group games was really positive for our team. There's just a lot more eyes on the sport right now. The visibility has grown, and I see that as a positive thing. What we do know now are the players that most likely will be contributing as we go through the knockout rounds. It won't be as big of a roster that's going to be seeing the field as we've seen in group stage.
1: Do you worry at all? I know Mauricio Pochettino was like, why are you guys asking me about losing the game against Turkey the other day, because they'd already advanced out of group. But like, is momentum something that should be considered here? The loss to Turkey going into the game against Bosnia and Herzegovina, now that it is the knockout stage?
0: As a manager, momentum is definitely considered. I think you bring up a really great point in that regard. And even more than momentum, continuity of play. But the other considerations have to be, where are players at physically? Where are players at mentally? And so those pieces have to come into consideration as well. The best managers figure out how to balance that. I understand Mauricio Pochettino's dismay a little bit at the questions, but I also understand that this is good. The expectation from our media is getting higher and higher for this team, and that's a positive thing for U.S. soccer, even though I understand that he wanted to celebrate getting out of group.
2: We'll see how the Americans fare this week against Bosnia-Herzegovina. 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That's next. 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
1: 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Brandon Ayuk continuing his campaign against the Niners, insisting his relationship with the team will never be repaired. This weekend, another 3.5-minute video on YouTube claiming his former agent has influenced the ongoing situation, and general manager John Lynch recently showed up at his house.
2: General manager gonna pull up to my house. Oh, weirdo. Like, bro, don't pull up to my house uninvited, boy. It ain't safe. But I knew his ass was gonna do it. So I'm looking at my camera, my front door camera. I see a big old white boy, white man, former NFL safety. And I'm like, oh, hell no. And I know my wife is about to be back home soon. So I had to call my wife and say, it's a big ass white man at the house. I don't know what he's doing over there. He was not invited. Creepy. So if you on your way home, just probably just spin the block a few times, because I don't know what bro on.
1: Ayuk saying he has no plans to return to the team facility, except for one possible exception, October 19th, which is when the Niners happen to host Washington on Monday Night Football. Ayuk has been trying to navigate his way to the Commanders and play with quarterback and former Arizona State teammate Jaden Daniels. He said in a social media post last week he would sign with the Commanders tomorrow if the Niners would release him. Earlier on ESPN Radio, our Justin Tinsley.
3: I thought Giannis and the Bucks was the most uncomfortable long-term breakup that we would see in sports. Brandon Ayuk and the 49ers, and really is Brandon Ayuk, just said, hold my beer. Like, I want this to be over. I don't think he's doing himself any favors by all of these Instagram videos he's posting. I don't – what if his end goal is to be cut by the 49ers, what makes you so sure that you that the Commanders are going to sign you? Yes, I understand that Jaden Daniels was your teammate at Arizona State, mind you, not at LSU, where he won his Heisman, you know. So – It's hustling backwards in a sense to me. This isn't something where this I guess you could say division between franchise and player just started over the last couple of weeks. This has been going on since before he signed that $100 million contract, and even after he signed the $100 million contract, they were still at odds. So much so that he had to give money back after signing that contract after going AWOL. That's not the reputation you want to have to get out of a contract. We've seen wide receivers be quote-unquote divas, right? But this is not diva activity. This is, I don't know what you would call this. This is, again, I'll just say it again. This is hustling backwards, and I don't think Brandon Ayuk is doing himself any favors whatsoever, and it's really unfortunate because this is a really good football player when he's healthy. There's got to be a different way to ask out of this contract.
1: Still wants to get to Washington. We'll see if the Commanders actually have interest. He's still under contract with the Niners, so Washington can't publicly express interest in the wide receiver without violating tampering rules. The Niners did sign Ayuk to a 4-year, $120 million extension in August of 2024, but the Niners and Ayuk have been at odds for almost a year. The situation really escalated last summer when the Niners voided the remaining guaranteed money in his contract because he did not participate in rehab sessions for his torn ACL, MCL, and meniscus in his right knee, which he suffered in the 2024 season. The Niners put Ayuk on the reserve team list in December after he stopped showing up at the team facility. SportsCenter All Night, ESPN Radio. Speaking of San Francisco, Giants hosting the Braves.
4: 1-0 pitch. Lee swings, grounds one into the hole. Right side, far to his left. Albies glove spins, throws wildly to first. It gets by Olsen and rolls back behind home plate. Ramos has scored the second run of the inning. Devers will get all the way to third. And into second, Jung Hoo Lee. Another Braves Dave's air.
1: Giants getting offense, even with Chris Sale racking up some Ks.
5: 1-2 to Haas, and he struck him out looking. Slider through the back door freezes Haas. That ends the sixth inning. 10 strikeouts for Sale, but 2 runs across for the Giants. Altogether, 4 hits in the inning.
1: 93rd career 10-strikeout game for Chris Sale. Giants also getting a decent start.
4: For Albies, the 1-0, he swings and skies one out into left center. He got it off the end of the bat. Gilbert is in, under it, he's got it, and the inning is over. What a performance from Robbie Ray this afternoon. Many on their feet here at Oracle Park. 8 innings, just 1 unearned run allowed.
1: That's how it sounded on KNBR. The Braves call on 680 The Fan. Giants, the 3-2 win over Atlanta. Robbie Ray goes 8 innings, striking out 2. First Giants pitcher with 8 innings and no earned runs in back-to-back appearances since Tim Lincecum in 2014. Chris Sale, 6 innings, 10 strikeouts, but the Braves with the loss. They are 4-12 in their last 16. Royals, a 5-4 win over the White Sox, snapping a 4-game losing streak. Pirates, 9-4 over the Reds. Pirates, third time this season with at least 4 home runs in a game, all of which have come against Cincinnati. Help people affected by the Venezuelan earthquakes. Your donation through redcross.org/ESPN enables the Red Cross to prepare for, respond to, and help people recover from the disaster. South Africans lamenting the end of their World Cup run, and they can blame Canada. That's next. SportsCenter All Night continues. 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
1: Mystics outlast the Fire in 4 overtimes in WNBA action on Sunday. Phillies, a 5-4 win over the Mets as Kyle Schwarber becomes the first with 30 home runs. Does it prior to July, the first to do that in the National League since Albert Pujols in 2009. Last place Red Sox complete a 4-game sweep of the Yankees.
2: The pitch. Swing and a line drive. Base hit right field. Out into the vacated right field. In to score Yoshida. Duran wins it. And they mob him between first and second. A seesaw battle in the late stages. And the Red Sox win it in 10. They walk it off 5-4. What a win.
1: In a game that Boston starter Sonny Gray didn't allow a hit until the 8th inning. But the Yankees rallied, tied it, sent it to extra innings, took the lead in the 10th before the Red Sox rallied in the home half of the 10th to walk it off and sweep the 4-game series. You heard it here on ESPN Radio. John Shambi, Doug Glanville, of course, have the call for Sunday Night Baseball. Boog?
2: All right, Jay, thanks very much. Your final in 10. Red Sox win it 5-4, and Doug Glanville, that's one of the better regular season games you're going to watch.
3: Yeah, I mean, that was a lot of fun to watch and be engaged in, but also tell the story of. And, you know, you're just watching a historic rival, which we certainly know about, and the series starts with the Yankees in first, the Red Sox in last, and the Red Sox just completed a sweep here on a game that they absolutely just chipped away. I mean, it was death by a thousand paper cuts, but you know, part of it was Sonny Gray on the mound just throwing a masterful performance. I mean, just every pitch working, had the no-hitter for a while, and then the bullpen did the rest, and when they got the hiccups, the offense picked up the pitching, and that's the sign of a team that's responding, and they did it through base running and big hits at the right time.
2: As far as the Yankees are concerned, they're beat up right now, but they were going up against a pitcher in Sonny Gray who was magnificent here on Sunday night.
3: I mean, he really was. And you talk about working pitches. He had the two-seamer. He had the curveball. He threw the cutter. He just had everything working well and just kept the Yankees off balance. And it exposed some of the weaknesses of how the Yankees have been struggling offensively. But the Yankees came back and a little bit of break, a couple errors, mistakes they capitalized on. But they just could not get the quick strike late. And then their pitching just failed them late in the game and the big hits by the Red Sox.
2: What a ball game. The Yankees get 2 in the 9th to tie it, 2 in the 10th to take the lead, but the Red Sox 3 in the bottom of the 10th, and they walk it off on Jarren Duran's RBI single. 5-4 in 10. The Red Sox complete a 4-game sweep of the Yankees. For Doug Glanville, I'm John Shambi right here in your home for the 2026 Home Run Derby and All-Star Game, ESPN Radio and the ESPN app. Now we send it back to Jay Reynolds in the studio.
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4: On a 2-1. That smacks a base hit into left center field. Ohtani is in. Paez will race home. Marcus Lynn Betts is on one. A 2-run single to make it 4-1 LA here in the top of the 5th.
1: They'd hang on for a 4-2 win. AM 570 LA Sports. Betts with the 2-run single in the 5th now has an RBI in 5 consecutive games. Dodgers get the win. They are now 5-1 in their last 6 overall. They've won 4 of the 6 games against the Padres this season. Padres back-to-back losses following their 4-game win streak. Angels, a 4-1 win over the A's. They got all 4 runs on one swing.
5: 1-2 pitch, and he swings at this one. Lifts a high fly ball that's carrying deep down that right side. It is out of here. That is a grand slam right there. 4-0 Angels.
1: Angels with 6 grand slams this season. Angels Radio AM 830. They beat the Athletics 4-1. Athletics now 2-6 in their last 8 games. 0-8 with runners in scoring position on Sunday. Cardinals edge the Marlins 2-1. Cardinals snapping a four-game losing streak, avoiding their first five-game losing streak of the season. Marlins, meanwhile, have a four-game win streak snapped, just their second loss in their last 10 games. How about the Nationals in their matchup with the Orioles?
6: He kicks and delivers, and Garcia swings, hits it high in the air, deep right center field. Beavers going back, way back. It is going, going, and gone. Goodbye! Another home run for Luis Garcia Jr. It's the Nationals 5, the Orioles 2. Bang, zoom again.
7: So we had a long drive, right field on the line, way back toward the wall, and it's off the top of the wall and in play. The Nationals might want to check a replay here. My initial thought was a home run.
8: Review for a possible home run.
7: Yeah, this is going to be a home run.
8: The call's overturned. It is a home run.
7: Another home run for Luis Garcia Jr.
1: Nationals Radio Network, 3-for-5. Two homers, five RBI, his third multi-homer game this season. Nationals beat the Orioles 6-4. Nationals have back-to-back wins for the first time since a four-game win streak in mid-June. Six runs scored. That gives them 449 on the season, the most before July within a season in the Nationals Expos history. Guardians and Mariners.
9: A swing and a drive! Deep left!
1: Pinch hit in the seventh inning. Go ahead, two-run double in the eighth inning. Guardians go on to a 6-5 win over Seattle. Tom Hamilton on WTAM. Guardians' first win when trailing by three or more in the eighth inning or later. This season, they were 0-20 entering the game. They get the win. Mariners with their second loss when leading by at least three in the eighth inning or later this season. Twins rallying late against the Rockies.
10: The 1-0 pitch is on the way. Swung on, a hit in the air to center field and fairly deep. Carrick racing back. He's at the base of the wall looking up at the shrubs, and it's gone for a home run. Ryan Kreidler straight away center field with a mammoth blast, and the Twins surge into a 3-2 lead.
1: Treasure Island Baseball Network, that would be the final. Twins get the 3-2 win over Colorado. Twins have won four of the last five series since June 12th. Rangers a 3-2 win over Toronto. Rangers 4-0 against the Blue Jays in 4-0. They take all four against the Blue Jays in the series. Their first road series sweep this season. They scored the game-winning run in the top of the ninth on a wild pitch. Rays pulling away from the Diamondbacks.
10: Swings and it's this one. A mile high to deep left center. Way back and way gone. Into the back of the daiquiri deck for Junior Caminero. He didn't homer in the first, but he's now homered in four straight games.
1: That one coming in the bottom of the fifth, and the Rays go on to a 5-1 win over the Diamondbacks. Caminero 3-for-3, including his 22nd home run, fourth straight game with a home run. Rays with their fifth consecutive win. SportsCenter All Night, ESPN Radio, NBA. The Hornets making another deal. They're trading Miles Bridges, first-round pick in 2029 pick, and a 2027 second rounder to Phoenix for Grayson Allen, Royce O'Neal, and a first rounder in 2033. Hornets making a couple of major trades in the past 3 days. Of course, they sent all-star LaMelo Ball to the Timberwolves on Thursday. Hornets also agreeing to a 3-year, $74 million deal to keep Kobe White. As for Bridges, helped Charlotte this past season, come within a play-in victory and ending the playoff drought that dates back to 2016. Earlier on ESPN Radio, Sirius XM NBA host David Shepard.
11: Miles Bridges, somebody that was the longest tenured, Charlotte Hornet. I thought he was really good in the postseason, at least in the play-in games. LaMelo Ball, an all-star by, season number two, and they ship away the two longest tenured Hornets. Clearly, they're going all in on Knipple and Brandon Miller. I like Grayson Allen. I like Royce O'Neal. These are veteran guys, but I thought you had a pretty proven veteran in Miles Bridges. So clearly, and this is nothing that I've been told or nothing that's been confirmed. It seems they're looking to go in a different direction in terms of leadership. You know, Miles Bridges, he has certainly had his issues off the floor. Same could be said for LaMelo Ball. This is a team that was one of the best teams in the NBA in the second half of the season.
1: And they've made a couple of key moves in the past handful of days. Earlier on ESPN Radio, Matt Jones, Davis Dennis Jr.
12: For now, for the time being, that has kept Anthony Edwards steady in Minneapolis. Like, that is something that he seemed to want this trade. Now, I don't think it'll go as well as maybe Anthony Edwards thinks it'll go with LaMelo. I don't think that was a good trade for the Timberwolves to make. But when they moved on from Julius Randle, Karl Anthony Towns wins a championship without, you know, after leaving Minnesota, and you're looking at Anthony Edwards and you're saying, this is going to be the next dude who ass out. Minnesota got cheap at the wrong time with this dude. They are not ready to win a championship. He's going to be the next guy out. And for the time being, LaMelo Ball going there means that Anthony Edwards, a potential face of the league type of guy, is going to stay in Minneapolis a little bit longer.
13: LaMelo Ball and Anthony Edwards.
12: Yeah.
13: Explain to me how these two dudes play together. They strike me as being the same, but Anthony Edwards is just better. So LaMelo Ball is going to be the second version of that. And how does that work?
12: Okay, offensively it works. Offensively,
13: you think it does work? Okay.
12: It works offensively for a couple reasons. One, LaMelo gets guys open. So there's that. He is going to raise the roof raise the ceiling on a bunch of different guys.
13: Yes.
12: Particularly Anthony Edwards, who was a really good spot-up shooter from three. We saw what he did with Konkanipo and those guys and getting them open. Anthony Edwards now, you cannot just double-team him at the half-court line, which a lot of teams were doing, because LaMelo Ball now gets the ball at four on three. So I think they're going to cause a lot of headaches offensively for a lot of teams. Anthony Edwards is probably going to score more points and have a better field goal percentage. LaMelo Ball, theoretically, is going to have the same. And what we know about LaMelo, when he was with Charlotte, he was one of the 10 most important offensive players in the league in terms of plus-minus, in terms of the offense being better, in terms of when he's off the court, all that stuff. I think offensively they're going to cause a lot of trouble. Defensively, LaMelo being healthy, those are the questions when you're talking about a team trying to win a championship. But in the regular season, they're going to cause fits offensively for teams.
13: But that trade does not change the fundamental calculus of the West. Oklahoma City and San Antonio, with Denver maybe a notch below, and then Minnesota's not in that group, right?
12: No, Minnesota's not in that group. Now, the things it does change fundamentally, I think it does make the chances of Denver playing against San Antonio, because Minnesota just had Denver's number. And Denver, I think, does not have to worry about Minnesota in the way that they did before. So now, if you're looking at Jokic and you're saying, I don't have to play Minnesota, and now I'm playing OKC and I'm playing San Antonio, that changes things a little bit for Denver and Jokic and that balance in the West. I would say that they have a shot, depending on Aaron Gordon's health, to be back in that mix up there with San Antonio and OKC.
1: Summer moves continue to happen. Charlotte Hornets continue to be in the spotlight. SportsCenter All Night, ESPN Radio, World Cup in the spotlight. They're into the knockout stage. First team into the round of 16 is Canada. Sunday, they get a goal in the second minute of stoppage time at the end, and Canada gets a 1-0 win over South Africa to advance to that round of 16. Earlier on ESPN Radio, Paul Dolan, Canadian Soccer Hall of Famer.
14: I can't believe it's happened. I honestly can't believe it. We're in the round of 16. And to think way back 40 years ago, we didn't score a goal in that tournament. It was the first time that Canada had ever qualified for a World Cup. And it took until 2022 before we appeared again. You know, I was 20 years old, and I thought I could play 5 World Cups, and it never happened, although I was part of the coaching staff as well, and we saw a lot of disappointments over those years. But to see how well the team has progressed, not just from 22, but to this now, where Jesse Marsh has them firing on all cylinders at the right time. And although I don't think it was necessarily Canada's best performance, that itself, I think, shows, you know, with the grit, the determination that we saw today, and the brotherhood that this team has, with so many injured players now coming kind of together for each other and playing for each other, and a great winning goal was just something else to see.
15: Okay, Paul. So there is obviously a lot of excitement in America after the way Team USA is playing. But you are a Canadian legend, Hall of Famer. You have a long history in the World Cup. Would it be hyperbole to say that this could have been the biggest win in Canadian soccer history?
14: It's no hyperbole at all. This is clearly... Well, first of all, we've only ever won one game in the World Cup, and that was against Qatar, who we dominated. But let's face it, Qatar is not a world-beating team, and they were down to 9 men at one point. So there was questions coming in. Could we play against another World Cup opponent in a knockout game and get the result? And as I say, it wasn't necessarily a steamrolling. South Africa played really well, especially defensively. We weren't necessarily clicking until later in the game. But Alphonso Davies came on, who is clearly the most famous player to ever play for Canada, plays at Bayern Munich, won Champions League titles there, and is a player that, even though he's been injured and played his first minutes in this game, you could see immediately as he came on the field, just gave the rest of the team that boost, that impetus to push forward. And it's at that point when we scored the goal late in the game. And so it's not hyperbolic at all to say that this is the biggest moment in Canadian soccer.
1: As they get the 1-0 win over South Africa on Sunday, 3 more knockout games coming up on Monday. Wednesday is when the U.S. returns to the pitch. They face Bosnia-Herzegovina in the round of 32. Straight ahead, one more day, maybe one more hole. That's next. SportsCenter All Night continues. 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
17: 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So I will not be in Maize and Blue.
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1: 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Golf, riveting Sunday at the PGA Tour stop in Connecticut. There was a 90-minute weather delay, so that meant the leaders were on 18 with darkness coming on. Knowing it was their last hole of the day, either way.
2: Putts on its way. Up to the cup. Looking good. Has a chance. Misses on the right edge. Missed on the right edge. Oh, my goodness. Everything but in.
3: That looked good. That looked good.
2: And he's going to tap that in. And this will be a par for Victor Hovland. So he is in at 21 under par. Will Scottie Scheffler be able to match this from just inside 9 feet?
1: Scheffler had putted first, but went long past the hole, as you heard, had more than an 8-footer coming back.
2: Absolute quiet around this 18th green. Sends it up to the cup.
4: Made it! And a fist pump from Scottie Scheffler. And we're coming back on Monday. He and Victor Hovland finish at 21 under par. Chance of USA for Scottie. The fans from Norway are here. They're going to have to come back on Monday. We're going to have a playoff.
1: Like a Ryder Cup atmosphere. SiriusXM PGA Tour Radio. The weather delay during the afternoon did not allow enough daylight for the playoff to happen Sunday evening, so it's back to the tee at 9 a.m. for the two of them at the Travelers Championship. They finished the weekend at 21 under. They'll play the playoff in the morning, repeating the 18th hole to determine the winner. It's the sixth playoff this season. Victor Hovland and Scottie Scheffler, the two remaining, going for the title at the Travelers Championship in Connecticut. Meanwhile, in Minnesota, KPMG Women's PGA Championship at Hazeltine. And the winner, Heyron Yu, 13 under for the week. First major championship for her, fourth career LPGA victory. Shot a 73 in the first round, trailed by 10 shots. Largest 18-hole deficit by a major champion in LPGA Tour history. Played the final three rounds at 14 under par. Let's bring in John Ryder now with the top sounds from Sunday.
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6: Thanks, Jay. We start with Sunday Night Baseball, which featured a near no-hitter for Boston starter Sonny Gray against his former team, the Yankees, and a walk-off at Fenway Park for a four-game sweep. John Shambi with the final call on ESPN Radio.
7: The pitch. Swing and a line drive. Base hit right field. Out into the vacated right field. In the score, Yoshida. Duran wins it, and they mob him between first and second. A seesaw battle in the late stages, and the Red Sox win it in 10. They walk it off 5-4. What a win.
0: Number four.
6: And the Cubs and Brewers go 10 innings in Milwaukee, and here's how it finished on the Cubs radio network.
8: Wicks works his motion. Here comes the 2-2. Sanchez hits one on the ground to third, fielded by Bregman. A second for one. Horner to first. Double play. Cubs win. Cubs win. They beat the Brewers 10.
0: Number three.
6: And we have another game going 10 innings, this time in Detroit with the Astros powering up, taking down the Tigers on KBME 790 AM.
7: 2-2. And Walker drives this one. Deep to left field. And you can kiss it goodbye. Four rows beyond the bullpens. A three-run home run for Christian Walker. His 19th long ball of the season. And the Astros now lead this one 7-3.
0: Number two.
6: Turning to golf, and it goes down to the wire in the final round of the Travelers Championship in Connecticut. And it will be decided in a playoff. The call on SiriusXM at PGA Tour Radio.
2: Absolute quiet around this 18th green. Sends it up to the cup.
4: Made it! And a fist pump from Scottie Scheffler. And we're coming back on Monday. He and Victor Hovland finish at 21 under par. Chance of USA for Scottie. The fans from Norway are here. They're going to have to come back on Monday. We're going to have a playoff.
0: Number one.
6: JR, top sound comes from the WNBA. Goes quadruple overtime in D.C. between the Mystics and Fire, and Portland's Carla Late would get it to double overtime for the Fire. 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
9: Down by three, less than 5 seconds to go. Carla Late was able to hit a three. Can they do it again? Late will fire.
1: overtimes eventually. Also in the W, Valkyries palindrome win over the Liberty 76-67. Lynx 85-77 win over the Wings. The Lynx with a WNBA best 15-4 this season. Putting up zeros until... Uh-oh. That's next. SportsCenter All Night. It's ESPN Radio.
10: Hey, this is Rich Eisen. 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World Cup fever is off the charts. 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
7: Swing and a liner into center field. Sinking base hit. Jones up with it on the bounce. One run is in. Contreras dives in. And Durbin delivers.
1: The offseason reshuffle continues.
27: They ship away the two longest tenured Hornets. Clearly, they're going all in on Knipple and Brandon Miller. I like Grayson Allen. I like Royce O'Neal. These are veteran guys. But I thought you had a pretty proven veteran in Miles Bridges.
1: Not one. Not two, not three.
9: Six runs. No! And history is going to be made in a game that will not end.
2: 72 holes isn't enough for a Travelers Championship.
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5: 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And a fist pump from Scottie Scheffler. And we're coming back on Monday.
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6: 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Hit high in the air. Right center field. Pretty deep. Ewing back. Track. Wall. Gone! Number 30! Puts the Phillies on top.
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1: Round of 32 now underway as the tournament continues to be whittled. That's straight ahead. SportsCenter All Night, ESPN Radio, ESPN app, Sirius XM, Channel 80. We're heading into a big week for America. Of course, the World Cup continuing, but there's also... birthday number 250 coming up this week. And what's more American than a good old Red Sox-Yankees rivalry? That's what we had this weekend, including the finale on Sunday Night Baseball. At Fenway, we saw the first scoring of the game in the fourth.
7: The pitch. Swing and a liner into center field. Sinking, base hit. Jones up with it on the bounce. One run is in. Contreras dives in. And Durbin delivers. It's a two-run single. And here in the bottom of the fourth, the Red Sox have the lead. Caleb Durbin comes through.
1: Red Sox getting some offense for their starter, Sonny Gray, who was dealing.
7: No balls, two strikes. Gray is ready. And pauses, now delivers. In there, got him looking. He lifted the leg and then kept it up there, kind of like what you see from some of the Japanese pitchers, and then fired a strike right through there and froze Dominguez. 12 up, 12 down, or midway in the fourth. Here comes the 2-2. Check swing and a ball in the dirt. Did he go? Yes, he did. Chisholm is upset that they didn't ask third base umpire Clint Vondrak. But he is not going to like the outcome. It's a strikeout.
1: Sonny Gray with a no-hitter through six at that point. As you heard, Chisholm didn't like the call. And by the way, he was ultimately tossed there. Sonny Gray still in the game, though.
7: Gray, the 1-2. Swing and a miss. Struck him out. Sonny Gray, seven shutout, no-hit innings.
1: He would lose the no-hitter in the eighth. Not only that, Boston couldn't hand Sonny Gray the win because of what happened in the ninth with Aroldis Chapman in the game.
7: Swing and a high fly ball out towards right center. Abreu to his right. Circles and makes the catch. And his throw will come into second. It gets away. And that one keeps rolling. And here comes the runner, Caballero. He scores all the way from second. Down to third goes Volpe. And the Yankees have gotten a run, and the tying run is 90 feet away. 0-2, here comes. Bouncer to short. Coming home with it. The throw, tag, safe! And we are tied. Volpe gets his hand in. The bouncer to Cheng. And he just couldn't unload it quickly enough. And Volpe got his hand underneath Wong, and it is 2-2.
1: Yankees tie the Sunday night game at Fenway. They go to the 10th. Yankees score a pair in the top of the 10th. Bottom of the 10th, Boston gets a couple to tie, and then...
7: The pitch. Swing and a line drive. Base hit right field. Out into the vacated right field. In to score Yoshida. Duran wins it, and they mob him between first and second. A seesaw battle in the late stages, and the Red Sox win it in 10. They walk it off 5-4. What a win.
1: John Ciampi called it right here on ESPN Radio. 5-4 in 10 for Boston. It's the 11th time they've swept the Yankees in a series of four or more games. It's the first time in the history of the Red Sox-Yankees rivalry, where a team 10 games below 500 completed a four-game sweep of a team 10 games above 500. Yankees manager Aaron Boone.
8: Obviously a terrible weekend for us. Love the fight, the comeback there, pressure them in the ninth and the 10th. You know, we did a good job, you know, pitching for the most part today, and obviously Cruiser had a tough one, left some pitches up for him. So, you know, it's one of those crap moments of the season, crap times of the season, where you have a really rough weekend against a division rival, and But you know, you gotta get over it quickly and understand we got a homestand starting tomorrow and pick ourselves up. And the bottom line is, you know, we got to get it going a little bit offensively. And you know, when we're not scoring, we just didn't play clean enough here this weekend.
1: And the Yankees get swept at Fenway. As a result, Yankees were hitless through four in three consecutive games for the first time since 1963. They had 17 hits in the series, fewest they've had in a four-game series against the Red Sox. Boston's 11th consecutive quality start. Sonny Gray gets a no decision, 7 1/3 innings, allowing a hit, 9 strikeouts. Seventh active player to reach the 2,000 career strikeout mark. Winds up with a no decision. Red Sox win it in 10. Cubs and Brewers would also go 10 innings.
10: Here comes the 3-1 delivery. Line drive, base hit to left. Crow Armstrong scores. Around third, racing home, Bregman. Ball bobbled in left. Two-run single, Seiya Suzuki. And the Cubs now up 4-1 over the Brewers here in the 10th, stopping at second base, Bush.
1: Cubs scoring 3 in the top of the 10th. Brewers getting a couple back in the bottom of the 10th. And then
10: Wicks works his motion. Here comes the 2-2. Sanchez hits one on the ground to third. Fielded by Bregman. A second for one. Horner to first. Double play. Cubs win. Cubs win. They beat the Brewers 4-3 in 10.
1: Cubs Radio Network. 4-3 the final. Seventh win in extra innings for the Cubs this season. That's tied for the most in baseball with the Cardinals and the Mets. The Brewers lost, snapping a 5-game win streak in extra inning games. They're now 6-3 in extra innings this season. Also had extra innings in Detroit, Astros and Tigers in the 10th.
11: 2-2. And Walker drives this one deep to left field. And you can kiss it goodbye. Four rows beyond the bullpens. A 3-run home run for Christian Walker. His 19th long ball of the season. And the Astros now lead this one 7-3.
1: They'd hold on for a 7-5 win in 10 innings. KBME 790 AM with the call. Astros taking the 4-game series 3-1, their fifth consecutive series that they have won. Phillies and Mets, they had a milestone in that one.
12: The pitch swung on, hit high in the air, right center field, pretty deep. Ewing back, track, wall, gone, number 30. Kyle Schwarber puts the Phillies on top with a 2-run turnaround homer here in the top of the 7th. It is 5-4 Phillies.
1: That would be the final. Phillies win it by that 5-4 margin. Sports Radio 94 WIP. Kyle Schwarber, 2-for-5. That 2-run homer, his 30th on the season, fifth 30-homer season with the Phillies. He's the first National League player with 30 homers before July since Albert Pujols in 2009.
13: I remember the first time I hit 30 home runs in 2017, and, you know, it's always felt like that was kind of like a cool number that you want to get to, and

0: going extra? How about the Mystics and Fire in the WNBA?
1: Down by three, less than 5 seconds to go. Carla Lake was able to hit a three. Can they do it again? Lake will fire. Yes! Carla Lake! Put it in the face, Carla Lake! She does it again! And we are tied! About 4 seconds difference from game and shot, and that ties it up. Citron going all the way to the bucket. Carlton.
0: Overtime, double overtime, triple overtime. They went to a fourth overtime.
1: Citron went and got Flores to get the ball. All right, she looks okay here. Cuts to the rim. She was facing me out. She's got plenty of legs. Sonia Citron in a gutty performance gives the Mystics a 2-point lead. Carla Lake takes off. At the buzzer, no! Washington hangs on. Oh, man. Carla Lake. So many huge buckets in this game. But that one would not drop.
0: WNBA League pass. And in the end, it's the Mystics with a 124-123 quadruple overtime win. Second four overtime game in WNBA history. Mystics also involved in that one. They beat the Storm back in 2001. The teams on Sunday combined for 247 points, second most in a game in WNBA history. Third game in WNBA history with five players scoring at least 25. SportsCenter all night, ESPN Radio. World Cup round of 32 action on Sunday, and it's Canada with a 1-0 win over South Africa. Canada advances to the round of 16 in its first knockout stage match at the World Cup. They'll get the winner of the Netherlands-Morocco matchup in the round of 16. Canada has 9 goals in the tournament, most by a CONCACAF men's team in a single FIFA World Cup. As the round of 32 continues, matchups that we should be keeping an eye on this week, ESPN analyst Don Hutchinson and Craig Burley.
2: It's a little bit of an agenda-driven one, this. England DR Congo.
3: Shock.
2: Because England have not performed well in this World Cup. They won the group, but they haven't played well. DR Congo has been one of the great stories. They drew with Portugal match day one. They lost narrowly to Colombia, and then they beat Uzbekistan. And there's a lot of hope in England about how far they'll go. And if they were to slip on this one, it would be a bit of a national disaster back in England. And I can't help feeling there's a little bit of a Scottish person who they had a bad World Cup. We want to bestow our bad World Cup on their bad World Cup. So I'm just wondering if England are going to slip up against the DR Congo.
3: Don, what's your fixture?
4: I've got Netherlands versus Morocco. I just think styles make fights. I think the matchup between these two attacking sides, it's going to be one of them games where surely there's goals. It could be a 4-3. I've got Holland advancing, the Netherlands advancing. But I think when you watch the game unfold with two attacking sides that are not going to be defensive, this could be anything. It's going to be a great game.
0: That one comes up on Monday, 9 o'clock Eastern. And yes, the winner gets Canada in the round of 16. The U.S. will play Bosnia-Herzegovina this week. Earlier on ESPN Radio, former women's national team midfielder and analyst for Apple TV, Casey White.
5: We've learned a lot about the United States roster. There were a lot of questions going in. There was a lot of wonder of how they were going to compete in general in this World Cup. So I think if you look at what we were thinking before, everyone thought we should advance out of group, but you just never know. We've had some years where we haven't done that when the expectation was high. So there's a positive piece about the U.S. coming out of group stage. The last game was a little bit tough, and people had been a little bit harsh on the third result, getting the loss to Turkey. The reality is the chance to win three group games was really positive for our team. There's just a lot more eyes on the sport right now. The visibility has grown, and I see that as a positive thing. What we do know now are the players that most likely will be contributing as we go through the knockout rounds. It won't be as big of a roster that's going to be seeing the field as we've seen in group stage.
3: Do you worry

0: At all. I know Mauricio Pochettino was like, why are you guys asking me about being about losing the game against Turkey the other day? Because they'd already advanced out of group. But like, is momentum something that should be considered here? The loss to Turkey going into the game against Bosnia and Herzegovina now that it is the knockout stage?
1: As a manager, momentum is definitely considered. I think you bring up a really great point in that regard. And even more than momentum, continuity of play. But the other considerations have to be, where are players at physically? Where are players at mentally? And so those pieces have to come into consideration as well. The best managers figure out how to balance that. I understand Mauricio Pochettino's dismay a little bit at the questions, but I also understand that this is good. The expectation from our media is getting higher and higher for this team, and that's a positive thing for U.S. soccer, even though I understand that he wanted to celebrate getting out of group.
2: We'll see how the Americans fare this week against Bosnia-Herzegovina. 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That's next. 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
1: 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Brandon Ayuk continuing his campaign against the Niners, insisting his relationship with the team will never be repaired. This weekend, another 3.5-minute video on YouTube claiming his former agent has influenced the ongoing situation, and general manager John Lynch recently showed up at his house.
2: General manager gonna pull up to my house. Oh, weirdo. Like, bro, don't pull up to my house uninvited, boy. It ain't safe. But I knew his ass was gonna do it. So I'm looking at my camera, my front door camera. I see a big old white boy, white man, former NFL safety. And I'm like, oh, hell no. And I know my wife is about to be back home soon. So I had to call my wife and say, it's a big ass white man at the house. I don't know what he's doing over there. He was not invited. Creepy. So if you on your way home, just probably just spin the block a few times, because I don't know what bro on.
1: Ayuk saying he has no plans to return to the team facility, except for one possible exception, October 19th, which is when the Niners happen to host Washington on Monday Night Football. Ayuk has been trying to navigate his way to the Commanders and play with quarterback and former Arizona State teammate Jaden Daniels. He said in a social media post last week he would sign with the Commanders tomorrow if the Niners would release him. Earlier on ESPN Radio, our Justin Tinsley.
3: I thought Giannis and the Bucks was the most uncomfortable long-term breakup that we would see in sports. Brandon Ayuk and the 49ers, and really is Brandon Ayuk, just said, hold my beer. Like, I want this to be over. I don't think he's doing himself any favors by all of these Instagram videos he's posting. I don't – what if his end goal is to be cut by the 49ers, what makes you so sure that you that the Commanders are going to sign you? Yes, I understand that Jaden Daniels was your teammate at Arizona State, mind you, not at LSU, not where he won his Heisman, you know? So – It's hustling backwards in a sense to me. This isn't something where this I guess you could say division between franchise and player just started over the last couple of weeks. This has been going on since before he signed that $100 million contract. Mm-hmm. And even after he signed the $100 million contract, they were still at odds, so much so that he had to give money back after signing that contract after going AWOL. That's not the reputation you want to have to get out of a contract. We've seen wide receivers be quote-unquote divas, right? But this is not diva activity. This is, I don't know what you would call this. This is, again, I'll just say it again. This is hustling backwards, and I don't think Brandon Ayuk is doing himself any favors whatsoever, and it's really unfortunate because this is a really good football player when he's healthy. There's got to be a different way to ask out of this contract.
1: Still wants to get to Washington. We'll see if the Commanders actually have interest. He's still under contract with the Niners, so Washington can't publicly express interest in the wide receiver without violating tampering rules. The Niners did sign Ayuk to a 4-year, $120 million extension in August of 2024, but the Niners and Ayuk have been at odds for almost a year. The situation really escalated last summer when the Niners voided the remaining guaranteed money in his contract because he did not participate in rehab sessions for his torn ACL, MCL, and meniscus in his right knee, which he suffered in the 2024 season. The Niners put Ayuk on the reserve team list in December after he stopped showing up at the team facility. SportsCenter All Night, ESPN Radio. Speaking of San Francisco, Giants hosting the Braves.
4: 1-0 pitch. Lee swings, grounds one into the hole. Right side, far to his left. Albies glove spins, throws wildly to first. It gets by Olsen and rolls back behind home plate. Ramos has scored the second run of the inning. Devers will get all the way to third. And into second, Jung Hoo Lee. Another Braves air.
1: Giants getting offense, even with Chris Sale racking up some Ks.
5: 1-2 to Haas, and he struck him out looking. Slider through the back door freezes Haas. That ends the sixth inning. 10 strikeouts for Sale, but 2 runs across for the Giants. Altogether, 4 hits in the inning.
1: 93rd career 10-strikeout game for Chris Sale. Giants also getting a decent start.
4: For all of these. The 1-0, he swings and skies one out into left center. He got it off the end of the bat. Gilbert is in, under it, he's got it. And the inning is over. What a performance from Robbie Ray this afternoon. Many on their feet here at Oracle Park. 8 innings, just 1 unearned run allowed.
1: That's how it sounded on KNBR. The Braves call on 680 The Fan. Giants, the 3-2 win over Atlanta. Robbie Ray goes 8 innings, striking out 2. First Giants pitcher with 8 innings and no earned runs in back-to-back appearances since Tim Lincecum in 2014. Chris Sale, 6 innings, 10 strikeouts, but the Braves with the loss. They are 4-12 in their last 16. Royals, a 5-4 win over the White Sox, snapping a 4-game losing streak. Pirates, 9-4 over the Reds. Pirates, third time this season with at least 4 home runs in a game, all of which have come against Cincinnati. Help people affected by the Venezuelan earthquakes. Your donation through redcross.org/ESPN enables the Red Cross to prepare for, respond to, and help people recover from the disaster. South Africans lamenting the end of their World Cup run, and they can blame Canada. That's next. SportsCenter All Night continues. 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
12: I was born and raised in Brooklyn, New York. 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They should have suspended Wilbur Yumba, but I'm happy they didn't. My boy Jalen Brown said, put that man in the Blendl game 5, man. Made that man look like Wilbur Yumba. 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
14: A walk-off homer in the bottom of the 14th inning. What a night.
0: From opening day.
14: Hammer to left field. See you later. Mike Trout, how's that to start the season?
0: To the All-Star game.
14: Oh, my goodness. He crushed it. Giancarlo Stanton and the American League with one swing has tied it up.
15: 457-foot home run. How much fun was that?
16: That was amazing.
0: Plus, every game of Major League Baseball's postseason.
14: Judge back some more. Leaping and he caught it. Out of here. Mookie Betts. Shohei Ohtani.
0: Until a champion is crowned at the World Series.
14: And the Dodgers have won it. Repeat champions for the first time in baseball in 25 years. The Dodgers are World Series champs.
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1: Mystics outlast the Fire in 4 overtimes in WNBA action on Sunday. Phillies, a 5-4 win over the Mets as Kyle Schwarber becomes the first with 30 home runs. Does it prior to July, the first to do that in the National League since Albert Pujols in 2009. Last place Red Sox complete a 4-game sweep of the Yankees.
2: The pitch. Swing and a line drive. Base hit right field. Out into the vacated right field. In to score Yoshida. Duran wins it. And they mob him between first and second. A seesaw battle in the late stages. And the Red Sox win it in 10. They walk it off 5-4. What a win.
1: In a game that Boston starter Sonny Gray didn't allow a hit until the 8th inning. But the Yankees rallied, tied it, sent it to extra innings, took the lead in the 10th before the Red Sox rallied in the home half of the 10th to walk it off and sweep the 4-game series. You heard it here on ESPN Radio. John Shambi, Doug Glanville, of course, had the call for Sunday Night Baseball. Boog.
2: All right, Jay, thanks very much. Your final in 10. Red Sox win it 5-4. And Doug Glanville, that's one of the better regular season games you're going to watch.
3: Yeah, I mean, that was a lot of fun to watch and be engaged in, but also tell the story of. And, you know, you're just watching a historic rival, which we certainly know about. And the series starts with the Yankees in first, the Red Sox in last. And the Red Sox just completed a sweep here on a game that they absolutely just chipped away. I mean, it was death by a thousand paper cuts, but you know, part of it was Sonny Gray on the mound just throwing a masterful performance. I mean, just every pitch working, had the no-hitter for a while, and then the bullpen did the rest, and when they got the hiccups, the offense picked up the pitching, and that's the sign of a team that's responding, and they did it through base running and big hits at the right time.
2: As far as the Yankees are concerned, they're beat up right now, but they were going up against a pitcher in Sonny Gray who was magnificent here on Sunday night.
3: I mean, he really was. And you talk about working pitches. He had the two-seamer. He had the curveball. He threw the cutter. He just had everything working well and just kept the Yankees off balance. And it exposed some of the weaknesses of how the Yankees have been struggling offensively. But the Yankees came back and a little bit of break, a couple errors, mistakes they capitalized on. But they just could not get the quick strike late. And then their pitching just failed them late in the game and the big hits by the Red Sox.
2: What a ball game. The Yankees get 2 in the 9th to tie it, 2 in the 10th to take the lead, but the Red Sox 3 in the bottom of the 10th, and they walk it off on Jarren Duran's RBI single. 5-4 in 10. The Red Sox complete a 4-game sweep of the Yankees. For Doug Glanville, I'm John Shambi right here in your home for the 2026 Home Run Derby and All-Star Game, ESPN Radio and the ESPN app. Now we send it back to Jay Reynolds in the studio.
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4: On a 2-1. That smacks a base hit into left center field. Ohtani is in. Paez will race home. Marcus Lynn Betts is on one. A 2-run single to make it 4-1 LA here in the top of the 5th.
1: They'd hang on for a 4-2 win. AM 570 LA Sports. Betts with the 2-run single in the 5th now has an RBI in 5 consecutive games. Dodgers get the win. They are now 5-1 in their last 6 overall. They've won 4 of the 6 games against the Padres this season. Padres back-to-back losses following their 4-game win streak. Angels, a 4-1 win over the A's. They got all 4 runs on one swing.
5: 1-2 pitch, and he swings at this one. Lifts a high fly ball that's carrying deep down that right side. It is out of here. That is a grand slam right there. 4-0 Angels.
1: Angels with 6 grand slams this season. Angels Radio AM 830. They beat the Athletics 4-1. Athletics now 2-6 in their last 8 games. 0-8 with runners in scoring position on Sunday. Cardinals edge the Marlins 2-1. Cardinals snapping a four-game losing streak, avoiding their first five-game losing streak of the season. Marlins, meanwhile, have a four-game win streak snapped, just their second loss in their last 10 games. How about the Nationals in their matchup with the Orioles?
6: He kicks and delivers, and Garcia swings, hits it high in the air, deep right center field. Beavers going back, way back. It is going, going, and gone. Goodbye! Another home run for Luis Garcia Jr. It's the Nationals 5, the Orioles 2. Bang, zoom again.
7: So we had a long drive, right field on a line, way back toward the wall, and it's off the top of the wall and in play. The Nationals might want to check a replay here. My initial thought was a home run.
8: Review for a possible home run.
7: Yeah, this is going to be a home run.
8: The call's overturned. It is a home run.
7: Another home run for Luis Garcia Jr.
1: Nationals Radio Network, 3-for-5. Two homers, 5 RBI, his third multi-homer game this season. Nationals beat the Orioles 6-4. Nationals have back-to-back wins for the first time since a four-game win streak in mid-June. 6 runs scored. That gives them 449 on the season, the most before July within a season in the Nationals Expos history. Guardians and Mariners.
5: A swing and a drive! Deep left!
1: Pinch hit in the seventh inning. Go ahead, 2-run double in the eighth inning. Guardians go on to a 6-5 win over Seattle. Tom Hamilton on WTAM. Guardians' first win when trailing by 3 or more in the eighth inning or later this season. They were 0-20 entering the game. They get the win. Mariners with their second loss when leading by at least 3 in the eighth inning or later this season. Twins rallying late against the Rockies.
9: The 1-0 pitch is on the way. Swung on, a hit in the air to center field and fairly deep. Carrick racing back. He's at the base of the wall looking up at the shrubs, and it's gone for a home run. Ryan Kreidler straight away center field with a mammoth blast, and the Twins surge into a 3-2 lead.
1: Treasure Island Baseball Network, that would be the final. Twins get the 3-2 win over Colorado. Twins have won 4 of the last 5 series since June 12th. Rangers a 3-2 win over Toronto. Rangers 4-0 against the Blue Jays in 4-0. They take all 4 against the Blue Jays in the series. Their first road series sweep this season. They scored the game-winning run in the top of the ninth on a wild pitch. Rays pulling away from the Diamondbacks.
9: Swings and it's this one. A mile high to deep left center. Way back and way gone. Into the back of the daiquiri deck for Junior Caballero. He didn't homer in the first, but he's now homered in 4 straight games.
1: That one coming in the bottom of the fifth, and the Rays go on to a 5-1 win over the Diamondbacks. Caminero 3-for-3, including his 22nd home run, 4th straight game with a home run. Rays with their 5th consecutive win. SportsCenter all night, ESPN Radio, NBA. The Hornets making another deal. They're trading Miles Bridges, first-round pick in 2029 pick and a 2027 second rounder to Phoenix for Grayson Allen, Royce O'Neal, and a first rounder in 2033. Hornets making a couple of major trades in the past 3 days. Of course, they sent All-Star LaMelo Ball to the Timberwolves on Thursday. Hornets also agreeing to a 3-year, $74 million deal to keep Kobe White. As for Bridges, helped Charlotte this past season, come within a play-in victory and ending the playoff drought that dates back to 2016. Earlier on ESPN Radio, Sirius XM NBA host David Shepard.
10: Miles Bridges, somebody that was the longest tenured, Charlotte Hornet. I thought he was really good in the postseason, at least in the play-in games. LaMelo Ball, an all-star by, season number 2, and they ship away the 2 longest tenured Hornets. Clearly, they're going all in on Knipple and Brandon Miller. I like Grayson Allen. I like Royce O'Neal. These are veteran guys, but I thought you had a pretty proven veteran in Miles Bridges. So clearly, and this is nothing that I've been told or nothing that's been confirmed, It seems they're looking to go in a different direction in terms of leadership. You know, Miles Bridges, he has certainly had his issues off the floor. Same could be said for LaMelo Ball. This is a team that was one of the best teams in the NBA in the second half of the season.
1: And they've made a couple of key moves in the past handful of days. Earlier on ESPN Radio, Matt Jones, Davis Dennis Jr.
11: For now, for the time being, that has kept Anthony Edwards steady in Minneapolis. Like, that is something that he seemed to want, this trade. Now, I don't think it'll go as well as maybe Anthony Edwards thinks it'll go with LaMelo. I don't think that was a good trade for the Timberwolves to make. But when they moved on from Julius Randle, Karl Anthony Towns wins a championship without, you know, after leaving Minnesota, and you're looking at Anthony Edwards and you're saying, this is going to be the next dude who ass out. Minnesota got cheap at the wrong time with this dude. They are not ready to win a championship. He's going to be the next guy out. And for the time being, LaMelo Ball going there means that Anthony Edwards, a potential face of the league type of guy, is going to stay in Minneapolis a little bit longer.
12: LaMelo Ball and Anthony Edwards.
11: Yeah.
12: Explain to me how these two dudes play together. They strike me as being the same, but Anthony Edwards is just better. So LaMelo Ball is going to be the second version of that. And I how does that work?
11: Okay, offensively it works.
12: You think it does work? Okay.
11: It works offensively for a couple reasons. One, LaMelo gets guys open. So there's that. He is going to raise the roof on a bunch of different guys.
12: Yes.
11: particularly Anthony Edwards, who was a really good spot-up shooter from three. We saw what he did with Con Canepa and those guys and getting them open. Anthony Edwards now, you cannot just double-team him at the half-court line, which a lot of teams were doing, because LaMelo Ball now gets the ball at four on three. So I think they're going to cause a lot of headaches offensively for a lot of teams. Anthony Edwards is probably going to score more points and have a better field goal percentage. LaMelo Ball, theoretically, is going to have the same. And what we know about LaMelo, when he was with Charlotte, he was one of the 10 most important offensive players in the league in terms of plus-minus, in terms of the offense being better, in terms of when he's off the court, all that stuff. I think offensively they're going to cause a lot of trouble. Defensively, LaMelo being healthy, those are the questions when you're talking about a team trying to win a championship. But in the regular season, they're going to cause fits offensively. But
12: that trade does not change the fundamental calculus of the West. Oklahoma City and San Antonio, with Denver maybe a notch below, and then Minnesota's not in that group, right?
11: No, Minnesota's not in a group. Now, the things it does change fundamentally, I think it does make the chances of Denver playing against San Antonio, because Minnesota just had Denver's number. And Denver, I think, does not have to worry about Minnesota in the way that they did before. So now, if you're looking at Jokic and you're saying, I don't have to play Minnesota, and now I'm playing OKC and I'm playing San Antonio, that changes things a little bit for Denver and Jokic in that balance in the West. I would say that they have a shot, depending on Aaron Gordon's health, to be back in that mix up there with San Antonio and OKC.
1: Summer moves continue to happen. Charlotte Hornets continue to be in the spotlight. SportsCenter All Night, ESPN Radio, World Cup in the spotlight. They're into the knockout stage. First team into the round of 16 is Canada. Sunday, they get a goal in the second minute of stoppage time at the end, and Canada gets a 1-0 win over South Africa to advance to that round of 16. Earlier on ESPN Radio, Paul Dolan, Canadian Soccer Hall of Famer.
13: I can't believe it's happened. I honestly can't believe it. We're in the round of 16. And to think way back 40 years ago, we didn't score a goal in that tournament. It was the first time that Canada had ever qualified for a World Cup. And it took until 2022 before we appeared again. You know, I was 20 years old, and I thought I could play 5 World Cups, and it never happened, although I was part of the coaching staff as well, and we saw a lot of disappointments over those years. But to see how well the team has progressed, not just from 22, but to this now, where Jesse Marsh has them firing on all cylinders at the right time. And although I don't think it was necessarily Canada's best performance, that itself, I think, shows, you know, with the grit, the determination that we saw today, and the brotherhood that this team has with so many injured players now coming kind of together for each other and playing for each other, and a great winning goal was just something else to see.
14: Okay, Paul. So there is obviously a lot of excitement in America after the way Team USA is playing. But you are a Canadian legend, Hall of Famer. You have a long history in the World Cup. Would it be hyperbole to say that this could have been the biggest win in Canadian soccer history?
13: It's no hyperbole at all. This is clearly, well, first of all, we've only ever won one game in the World Cup, and that was against Qatar, who we dominated, but let's face it, Qatar is not a world-beating team, and they were down to 9 men at one point. So there was questions coming in. Could we play against another World Cup opponent in a knockout game and get the result? And as I say, it wasn't necessarily a steamrolling. South Africa played really well, especially defensively. We weren't necessarily clicking until later in the game. But Alphonso Davies came on, who is clearly the most famous player to ever play for Canada, plays at Bayern Munich, won Champions League titles there, and is a player that, even though he's been injured and played his first minutes in this game, you could see immediately as he came on the field, just gave the rest of the team that boost, that impetus to push forward. And it's at that point when we scored the goal late in the game. And so it's not hyperbolic at all to say that this is the biggest moment in Canadian soccer.
1: As they get the 1-0 win over South Africa on Sunday, 3 more knockout games coming up on Monday. Wednesday is when the U.S. returns to the pitch. They face Bosnia-Herzegovina in the round of 32. Straight ahead, one more day, maybe one more hole. That's next. SportsCenter All Night continues. It's ESPN Radio.
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1: is back for season two. 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
1: 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Golf, riveting Sunday at the PGA Tour stop in Connecticut. There was a 90-minute weather delay, so that meant the leaders were on 18 with darkness coming on. Knowing it was their last hole of the day, either way.
2: Putt's on its way. Up to the cup. Looking good. Has a chance. Misses on the right edge. Missed on the right edge. Oh, my goodness. Everything but in.
3: That looked good. That looked good.
2: And he's going to tap that in. And this will be a par for Victor Hovland. So he is in at 21 under par. Will Scottie Scheffler be able to match this from just inside 9 feet?
1: Scheffler had putted first, but went long past the hole, as you heard, had more than an 8-footer coming back.
2: Absolute quiet around this 18th green. Sends it up to the cup. Made it! And a fist pump from Scottie Scheffler. And we're coming back on Monday. He and Victor Hovland finish at 21 under par. Chance of USA for Scottie. The fans from Norway are here. They're going to have to come back on Monday. We're going to have a playoff.
1: Like a Ryder Cup atmosphere. SiriusXM PGA Tour Radio. The weather delay during the afternoon did not allow enough daylight for the playoff to happen Sunday evening, so it's back to the tee at 9 a.m. for the two of them at the Travelers Championship. They finished the weekend at 21 under. They'll play the playoff in the morning, repeating the 18th hole to determine the winner. It's the sixth playoff this season. Victor Hovland and Scottie Scheffler, the two remaining, going for the title at the Travelers Championship in Connecticut. Meanwhile, in Minnesota, KPMG Women's PGA Championship at Hazeltine. And the winner, Heyron Yu, 13 under for the week. First major championship for her, fourth career LPGA victory. Shot a 73 in the first round, trailed by 10 shots. Largest 18-hole deficit by a major champion in LPGA Tour history. Played the final three rounds at 14 under par. Let's bring in John Ryder now with the top sounds from Sunday.
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5: Thanks, Jay. We start with Sunday Night Baseball, which featured a near no-hitter for Boston starter Sonny Gray against his former team, the Yankees, and a walk-off at Fenway Park for a four-game sweep. John Shambi with the final call on ESPN Radio.
6: The pitch. Swing and a line drive. Base hit right field. Out into the vacated right field. In to score Yoshida. Duran wins it. And they mob him between first and second. A seesaw battle in the late stages. And the Red Sox win it in 10. They walk it off 5-4. What a win.
0: Number four.
5: And the Cubs and Brewers go 10 innings in Milwaukee. And here's how it finished on the Cubs radio network.
7: Wicks works his motion. Here comes the 2-2. Sanchez hits one on the ground to third. Fielded by Bregman. A second for one. Horner to first. Double play. Cubs win. Cubs win. They beat the Brewers 4-3 in 10.
0: Number three.
5: And we have another game going 10 innings, this time in Detroit with the Astros powering up, taking down the Tigers on KBME 790 AM.
8: 2-2. And Walker drives this one. Deep to left field. And you can kiss it goodbye. Four rows beyond the bullpens. A three-run home run for Christian Walker. His 19th long ball of the season. And the Astros now lead this one 7-3.
0: Number two.
5: Turning to golf, and it goes down to the wire in the final round of the Travelers Championship in Connecticut. And it will be decided in a playoff. The call on SiriusXM PGA Tour Radio.
2: Absolute quiet around this 18th green. 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
4: Made it! And a fist pump from Scottie Scheffler. And we're coming back on Monday. He and Victor Hovland finish at 21 under par. Chance of USA for Scottie. The fans from Norway are here. They're going to have to come back on Monday. We're going to have a playoff.
0: Number one.
5: JR, top sound comes from the WNBA. Goes quadruple overtime in D.C. between the Mystics and Fire. And Portland's Carla Late would get it to double overtime for the Fire. 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
9: Down by three, less than 5 seconds to go. Carla Late was able to hit a three. Can they do it again? Late will fire. Yeah!
1: a four overtime thriller. Valkyries, a 76-67 win over the Liberty, 67 points, fewest in a game this season for New York. Aces 107-99 over the Sky. Lynx go to a WNBA best 15-4 with a win over the Wings. It's Monday, June 29th, birthday of Kawhi Leonard. He's 35. Unsportsmanlike is next time. Jay Reynolds back tomorrow with SportsCenter All Night. It's ESPN Radio.
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31: When you were a player, did you ever catch somebody on the sidelines in a moment where you should be locked in and you're like, can I go say what's up to that person?
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31: Jay-Z
32: was on the sideline. We played against the Green Bay Packers. I want to say it was in Lambeau Field in 2007. I'm definitely going to say what up to Jay-Z.
31: And you did.
32: Oh, for sure.
31: Allow us to reintroduce ourselves? 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Good morning. It is Unsportsmanlike here on ESPN Radio, ESPN2, and ESPNU. 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Alongside our resident Super Bowl champion, Chris Cantu, who said what up to Jay-Z on the sideline during an NFL game. I am Michelle Smallman. CeCe, how we doing? How was your weekend?
32: It was a great weekend. Had some friends in town visiting from New York. Smalls, I love hosting people, but I got to say, it's a lot of work. And so I don't know if it was as restful as I wanted it to be. The good times were on for sure. But again, it's a lot when you're hosting people.
31: It really is. It's so great to have people in your home and have them around all the time, creating memories. But there's always something in the back of your mind that you can't turn off. Do they need a beverage? Is the AC okay? Do they need more towels? Are they having a good time? Do we have enough snacks? There's just always things that you're worried about to make sure that someone feels comfortable and taken care of in your home.
32: No question about it. So, yeah, there was that, but we had a great time. It was awesome. Had a lot of good food. Just hung out by the pool, hung out by the beach. So it's pretty cool. How about you?
31: I had a great weekend, too. Low-key weekend. I feel like after the run that we've had in New York City with the Knicks, I wanted to keep it low-key. I just wanted to hang out. I went and saw a movie over the weekend, Cece, which I had not done in a long time. The movie The Invite. Have you heard of it?
32: Never heard of it.
31: Penelope Cruz, Seth Rogen, Olivia Wilde. Who's the other one? Not Edward Norton. Anyway, it was a great film. It's about two couples that are neighbors, and one invites the other one over for a dinner party.
1: It is Edward Norton.
31: There we go.
1: Glad you know the movie so well.
32: That's an all-star cast.
31: It's an all-star cast. It's kind of like a play because it's only set in one room. It's only set in the apartment. But it touches everything. It's comedy. It's depth. It's real life. It was very good. And it reminded me that I need to go to the movies more often, especially in the summertime when it's so hot outside. It's a good escape to get in the AC and go see a movie.
32: Yeah, no doubt. I mean, the last time I went to the movies, scared the hell out of myself by watching that movie Obsession, which is still insane. Can't believe they were able to make that movie with the budget that they had. But that was really, really entertaining. And it was a lot of drama. There's a lot of tension. And it sounds a lot like the Boston Celtics locker room right now.
31: No doubt. And we're going to get to that because we're getting closer and closer to free agency tomorrow. But Cece, we had a wild Sunday in sports. Let's start with the World Cup. 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We had the round of 32 kickoff in the World Cup. Canada got a goal in the 92nd minute to defeat South Africa to advance to the round of 16.
2: I'm anti-Canada.
31: Nuno, anti-Canada, of course. The USA is going to play later this week. Looking forward to that. Scottie Scheffler made an 8-foot par putt on the 18th hole at the Travelers Championship to force a sudden death playoff against Victor Hovland. That's set to start at 9 a.m. today. A lot of good stuff happening in golf. The Washington Mystics beat the Portland Fire 124-123. It was a 4-OT thriller, CC, tied for the longest game in WNBA history. The game had 21 ties and 12 lead changes, and it took 3 hours, 35 minutes in real time. And the Boston Red Sox walked it off against the Yankees in the 10th to complete a 4-game sweep, Boston's first 4-game sweep of the Yankees since 2018. It marked the first 4-game winning streak this season for the last place Boston Red Sox. New York arrived at Fenway with the best record in the AL, but left a game behind Tampa Bay atop the AL East. And the first round of Wimbledon just kicked off on ESPN and the ESPN app. Don't forget Serena Williams back in the mix at Wimbledon. And before we jump into NBA free agency, CC and Jay, Jaylen Brown, as a Yankee fan, I got to check in with you. How are you feeling about that? The Red Sox walk it off in the 10th 4-game sweep of your squad. How are you feeling about that?
32: Not great. I mean, Sonny Gray damn near no hit us into the 8th inning, and then he gave up the ghost, ends up giving up a base hit, and that starts the Yankees having a rally in the 9th off of Aroldis Chapman, and you claw all the way back in that game only to lose it, and you get swept up in Fenway. I'm sorry, Smalls. That's absolutely unacceptable for a team like Boston, your rival, to be down on the mat and to give them life by allowing them to get their first 4-game sweep of the season.
31: Right.
32: That just cannot happen. And you see it so much with this Yankees team, the antics, Jazz Chisholm getting upset because he thought he check swung and the ref didn't, the ump didn't give him the benefit of the doubt. Like, I'm just tired of seeing nonsense from this team. And make no mistake about it, losing a 4-game set on the road in Boston against these Red Sox is absolute nonsense.
31: You never want to get swept by your rival, but to your point, especially when they're not good, it's nonsense that they would be swept by the Boston Red Sox. Well, That's positive in Boston. What's going on with the Boston Celtics? Maybe not so much. So NBA free agency officially begins tomorrow, 6 p.m. Eastern time. Teams can begin negotiating with their own free agents, or they have already after the finals. But CeCe, all eyes are on Boston. Obviously, a lot happening with Jaylen Brown. We know that he was the big piece of the offer that the Celtics had to the Bucks for Giannis. That didn't work out as he's heading to Miami. But now Boston is testing the waters and trying to figure out what to do with Jaylen Brown. It's open market on him, even with 3 years remaining on his deal, CeCe. And as we get closer to tomorrow, what do you anticipate is going to happen with Jaylen Brown?
32: Well, I think Jaylen Brown is going to be traded at some point in the next couple of weeks. I just think it's gotten to a point where it's untenable in that organization if he were to remain and try to be a fixture. You can't really walk back all of the rumors that have been swirling around JB over the last couple of summers, and the Giannis trade to Miami was one of those scenarios where Jaylen Brown, the player, actually knew that his team was willing to shop him after a season where he buoyed the Boston Celtics throughout the course of the regular season and made it viable for Jason Tatum to come back and actually contribute to a team after having a horrific Achilles injury. The only reason why Jason Tatum was able to come back was because Jaylen Brown was so damn good. He was in the conversation for MVP for the majority of the season. This is somebody that was second team, all NBA. He was absolutely phenomenal last year. He's got a finals MVP, a conference finals MVP. He's made a lot of big shots, a lot of big plays for this organization. And oh, by the way, since he's coming to the league a decade ago, nobody has more wins when you combine regular season and postseason than Jaylen Brown. And the organization, for all of the accomplishments that he's had, is still willing to trade him. That is a slap in the face. That is disrespect to be a homegrown player to contribute so much and have the franchise be willing to trade you and to move off from you because they think they'll be all the better for it. So, yeah, I think Boston is going to be left with no choice but to trade him. But the unfortunate part for Boston is there is no Giannis to be had in a deal for Jaylen Brown anymore. Giannis is in Miami. Mm-hmm. I don't know that there's going to be another superstar of that ilk that's going to be on the move this summer. And so if that ends up being the case, it already feels like a loss for Boston.
31: Yeah, they've backed themselves into a pretty precarious corner here, CeCe, because as you mentioned, if you're going to move on from a guy who has brought so much to your organization, but you're going to do so to acquire Giannis, that you can justify. Now you've put Jaylen Brown out there twice, and you still have him in the fold in your organization, and you don't know exactly what you're going to get in return. And CeCe, in sports, sometimes we tend to take things a little far when we're trying to determine someone's value, especially if they're being shopped around. We have the discourse of what they're worth. You just outlined it. Jaylen Brown, conference finals MVP, NBA finals MVP, champion. In the MVP discussion last year, when the guy who you're going to retain and build around, Jason Tatum, was out, he kept the Boston Celtics afloat last season. He's done a lot. But our own Bobby Marks said that he was speaking with people around the league, and they don't necessarily think that Jaylen Brown is a number one guy on the team. Here's what Bobby Marks had to say.
1: There's mixed feelings about him when you talk to teams. The analytics of Jaylen Brown is not good. I'm more of an eye test guy. There are some people out there that look at that a little bit more deeper than what the eye test says. I had one, not an executive, but an analytics guy saying, well, yeah, we view him as like the seventh best player on a team. I was like, holy crap.
2: Oh my God.
1: I get it. There's a role for analytics and stuff, but, well, I guess they call it, I joked, I said, I guess we call that strategy now.

0: quantify a player's impact. When you saw Jaylen Brown bury that quarter three in the conference finals a couple of years ago in order to put Boston in a situation where they were contending for a title, you knew that that was a big play. When you saw Jaylen Brown win NBA Finals MVP, despite not leading his team in any of the major statistical categories, that was Jason Tatum, then you know that it has to go beyond just numbers. And so I just hate that we try to boil everything down to strictly numbers. We realize that even just because you can explain something with the numbers, it doesn't absolve you for responsibility or accountability when things don't work out. And so many times these analytics departments try to do that with players that we know are of the best, the top tier quality. When you have multiple all NBAs, that means you're a dog. That means you're one of the best. When you have a finals MVP, when you have a championship ring, that means you're one of the best. Clearly, Jaylen Brown is one of the very best players in the entire league. The unfortunate part for the Boston Celtics is now that everybody knows you missed out on the Giannis sweepstakes, they're going to lowball you because they feel like the Jaylen Brown situation has reached the powder keg and that you don't have any way out of it. So I'm fascinated to see what Boston does. Based on what Brian Windhorst is hearing, he's saying that a lot of the deals that they're shopping Jaylen Brown for are draft pick focused. Mm-hmm. Those draft picks don't help you take advantage of Jason Tatum's window to contend for championships. So essentially what you would have to do is try to flip Jaylen Brown for draft picks and then use said draft capital in order to try to get another big fish that might be available for trade. But again, Smalls, we don't know who that player is going to be. And so it was a risky proposition for the Boston Celtics getting involved in the Giannis sweepstakes and including Jaylen Brown's name in it. I understand why they did it. They feel like they need to close the gap between where they're at and the New York Knicks. I understand that. Offensively, they need more versatility. But this is the downside to when that pursuit of Giannis doesn't work out. And Brad Stevens now has his work cut out for him. Because one thing is clear in my mind. You can't walk this back. You can't put the genie back in the lamp. You can't cry over spilled milk. Jaylen Brown no longer wants to be a part of your organization because you entertain the possibility that you would ship him and make him and push him out of your organization. This is going to be dicey for the Boston Celtics in terms of how they proceed.
1: It certainly is. And Jaylen Brown has responded to that commentary from Bobby Marks about analytics. We're going to let you hear what he had to say about the thought process that analytics would place him as the seventh best player on a team.
0: Crazy.
1: And we're going to answer this question. Is it a bigger mistake for the Celtics to keep Jaylen Brown or a bigger mistake for them to trade him? 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
6: 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Cece, I'm getting choked up because it feels like a divorce is imminent between the Boston Celtics and Jaylen Brown. I hate to see breakups happen. I hate to see a split happen, especially between an organization that has won with said player. Jaylen Brown brought the Boston Celtics a championship. He was the best player on a championship team. Think about that. He's the best player on a championship team, and we are having a debate about his value. Let's reset here because we played this last segment, but if you're just joining us, I think we need to set the table with the sound so that you can fully understand what Jaylen Brown is responding to. So Bobby Marks, our ESPN NBA front office insider, was on SiriusXM NBA radio, and he was asked what he's hearing in NBA circles about Jaylen Brown's value. Here's what he had to say.
7: There's mixed feelings about him when you talk to teams. The analytics of Jaylen Brown is not good. I'm more of an eye test guy. There are some people out there that look at that a little bit more deeper than what the eye test says. I had one, not an executive, but an analytics guy saying, well, yeah, we view him as like the seventh best player on a team. I was like, holy crap.
8: Oh my God.
7: I get it. There's a role for analytics and stuff, but, well, I guess they call it, I guess we call that strategy now.
8: Seventh best player on a team?
7: So I was like, wait a minute, that's a little bit of a stretch there.
6: Seventh best player on a team. Again, that's being said about an NBA Finals MVP who was in the MVP conversation last season. So that commentary, CC, got aggregated on social media. Jaylen Brown saw it. He quote tweeted and said this: analytics nowadays used to discredit and control narratives. Roll the ball out. None of these guys better than me on both ends. Who does he work for? That's in response to Bobby Marks. He then responds, CC, by tweeting these two things or putting it out on X. Nobody has won more combined regular season and playoff games since I entered the league 10 years ago. Analytics have/are ruining the game. We're playing AI hoops. Then he quote tweets Bobby Marks again and says, state your source, in regards to him not being a top 10 player on a team. And CeCe, I know that analytics and drilling into the numbers can prove to be very beneficial for teams and front offices. But this has been a debate for a while in sports about, has it gone too far? And I think if someone is looking at Jaylen Brown currently and historically, and he or she can look at the body of work and say that's the seventh best player on a team, then maybe you need to start looking at different numbers.
9: Yeah, the disrespect coming from some people in NBA circles toward Jaylen Brown has got to stop. And I have the utmost respect for Bobby Marks. He's a friend of the show.
6: Of course.
9: But when you say something incendiary like that and say that Jaylen Brown's, from an analytics standpoint, is the seventh best player on a team, Jaylen Brown is well within his rights to react the way that he did and talk about all of his credentials, all of his accolades, all of his winning. And Smalls, this dude ain't even 30 years old yet.
6: Mm-hmm.
9: Jaylen Brown does not turn 30 years old until December. Think about how decorated he is. Where do you find a 29-year-old finals MVP, a champion, multiple All-NBA nods that's just available to be had? Those guys typically don't get moved, not when they're in their prime and at the height of their powers. But that's what we're talking about with Jaylen Brown. And the reason why the Boston Celtics are going to be forced to move on from him is because they have a complicated relationship in which Boston has dangled JB out there when it comes to trade rumors for several off seasons. So this is a problem of the Celtics making, and there is no easy off ramp when it comes to solutions for it. So the curious question is, who has enough, who is motivated enough to try to make a swing for Jaylen Brown, giving the Boston Celtics the kind of compensation that they would be looking for, and at the same time elevating their status as a championship contender. That is a very short list of team smalls, and right now Boston is trying to thread a needle in order to find a solution to the Jaylen Brown problem.
6: I'd be very curious to see what Bobby Marks' reaction was when someone said that to him. Because, again, he was just stating what someone had told him about what the analytics say about Jaylen Brown. We'll have to get Bobby on the show to ask what his reaction was when he got that commentary.
9: You just can't say you're an eye test guy, but then use somebody else's opinion to throw shade at Jaylen Brown or the perception of who he is as a player. Like, that's tough. That's bad business, man. I just don't understand how we got to the place of everybody, you know, trashing Jaylen Brown as a player when we saw this dude a couple of years ago win a championship and have really clutch moments for the Boston Celtics.
6: And I'm so glad you brought up the clutch aspect of this, because people always forget, I know that you and I bring it up on the show a lot, but Jason Tatum led in most statistical categories in that final, and the voters still thought that what Jaylen Brown put forth was more important and more valuable than what Jason Tatum produced.
9: Apparently the numbers aren't everything, Smalls.
6: Correct, but his defense was excellent, CeCe. He was so consistent in that series. You know, he shut down Luka. He's the reason why they were able to win that finals in so many ways. He was so clutch. Remember in game three, the way he stepped up in that game? It's just, I know we live in a society where we get everything at our fingertips and we forget because of the churn of information. Sometimes we forget what we saw. I don't know how you can forget what you saw from Jaylen Brown in those finals. And again, recently, last season. But CeCe, you brought up that the Celtics are trying to thread a very specific needle here, and they're in a tough position.
9: Yeah.
6: They're trying to find a solution and a dance partner to move on from Jaylen Brown.
9: Yeah.
6: Is the solution keeping him? Even though they have dangled him out there now, not once but twice, is the solution keeping him if you can't get anything better than him in return?
9: I don't know how you keep him, Smalls. He said last year was his favorite season, not the year he won a championship. Mm-hmm. But and we were left to assume that that's because he didn't have to share the spotlight with Jason Tatum. There was no question who the man was on the Boston Celtics this past year. It was Jaylen Brown. And they rode that to having a top two record in the Eastern Conference. So I can understand why Jaylen Brown will feel all sorts of disrespect. And I just don't think you can fix that, Smalls, with the mea culpa. I don't know what it is. Could you potentially throw money at the problem? Sure. Do you want to give him an extension, which he's eligible for later this fall at max money? I guess. But I think that the reality is that they're going to be forced to move on from him, and they're not going to be able to maximize the return because there are going to be very few suitors that are going to be aggressive enough, because it's going to take somebody being willing to make a big swing because they think they can win at a championship level. I don't think it's a situation where you're going to have a team like the Brooklyn Nets coming in and giving four or five first-round draft picks and Jaylen Brown and all parties being involved being satisfied. I think this is a situation where you have to find a contender. You have to look at a team potentially like Denver that could get into the mix. Now, Denver has a problem because they don't have a ton of picks. They only have the 2031 that they could offer up. But could Denver trade one of their core players in order to get more picks and facilitate a Jaylen Brown deal? The Denver Nuggets of it all seems a little interesting considering what's going on with Nikola Jokic. So I would just say, Denver has discussed this internally. Keep an eye on what the Denver Nuggets could potentially try to do in terms of cobbling together picks and players to build the package for Jaylen Brown to pair with Nikola Jokic. But, yeah, it's going to be a very short list of teams that can get involved in it. And, Smalls, that's very different than what we thought a week ago when we thought there's going to be a feeding frenzy for Jaylen Brown in terms of the trade market. It doesn't seem like it's going to be as hot as we once thought it could be. And I think that speaks to the diversity of opinions when it comes to Jaylen Brown and how he fits with the construct of a lot of other teams around the league.
6: Life comes at you fast, CC. One minute a finals MVP. The next minute you're being shopped around and we're saying, are you the seventh best player on your team? Crazy. Absolutely crazy. Well, speaking of value and championships, coming up next, a year ago, our very own Chris Canty believed the idea of Patrick Mahomes only winning one more Super Bowl in his career would be disappointing. After the year that Patrick Mahomes had, does CeCe still feel that way? He's going to answer that question next here on Unsportsmanlike, presented by Progressive Insurance.
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16: A walk-off homer in the bottom of the 14th inning. What a night.
0: From opening day.
16: Hammer to left field. See you later. Mike Trout, how's that to start the season?
0: To the All-Star game.
16: Oh, my goodness. He crushed it. Giancarlo Stanton and the American League with one swing has tied it up.
17: 457-foot home run. How much fun was that?
18: That was amazing.
0: Plus, every game of Major League Baseball's postseason.
16: Judge back some more. Leaping and he caught it. Out of here. Mookie Betts. Shohei Ohtani.
0: Until a champion is crowned at the World Series.
16: And the Dodgers have won it. Repeat champions for the first time in baseball in 25 years. The Dodgers are World Series champs.
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20: So we could run it back with him and Mahomes both rehabbing knee injuries? 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
3: 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It is time to go in the Wayback Machine, CC, and see what we were talking about a year ago. And we are a show of accountability, so we like to go a year ago today and see what we were talking about and see how our takes held up. A year ago today, you were talking about Patrick Mahomes winning more Super Bowls. And let's remember where we were a year ago today. Patrick Mahomes was coming off a Super Bowl defeat to the Philadelphia Eagles, 40-22, but the score doesn't really indicate exactly how BTA that result was. The Eagles stopped the Chiefs from three-peating. They had won, obviously, a Super Bowl in 2023, 24. We're trying to get it done in 2025, didn't. But Patrick Mahomes' Super Bowl total was halted at three. With all of that being said, here's what Chris Canty had to say a year ago about Patrick Mahomes.
4: Yeah, I would say that's disappointing.
5: Oh, what?
4: I would say that's disappointing.
3: Because he's based on how
4: he started. Based on how he started, that would be disappointing. It would be. I'm just going to call it what it is. It'd be disappointing.
6: Oh, my God.
3: So the question posed to CeCe is, would Patrick Mahomes winning only one more Super Bowl be disappointing? CeCe, you had an emphatic yes. Now, after you said that, the Chiefs went 6-11. They finished third in the AFC West, did not make the playoffs, and our guy Patrick Mahomes was injured. So what is your reaction to what you had to say a year ago? Do you still co-sign your own take?
4: Yeah, I still co-sign my own take. I mean, listen, the way that Patrick Mahomes started his career, being able to get to, what, five Super Bowls and to win three of them, if you're talking about him only getting one more after he's on the doorstep of history and being able to go for a three-peat, I would absolutely call it a disappointment. This trajectory was pointed toward him being able to contend with Tom Brady for who would have the most championships. And now we're just trying to figure out, are the Chiefs good enough to get back to the playoffs, Smalls? And a big part of why we're asking that question is because the Kansas City Chiefs have taken the greatness of Patrick Mahomes for granted. Mm-hmm. When you look at some of the things that have been around him, the lack of difference makers when it comes to pass catchers is disappointing. The lack of a consistent running game is disappointing. Smalls, it's been a long time since Patrick Mahomes has had a 1,000-yard rusher. Mm-hmm. That is requisite in a 17-game regular season for your quarterback that is considered by everybody's standards to be elite. So, yeah, I think it's a disappointment in terms of the state of affairs for the Kansas City Chiefs currently, and it would absolutely be a massive upset if Patrick Mahomes only wins one more Super Bowl.
3: We want to hear from you, 888-SAY-ESPN. That's 888-729-3776. Would Patrick Mahomes only winning one more Super Bowl be disappointing? Give us a call so we can hear your opinion. CeCe, I could not agree more.
6: Oh, my God.
3: Evan, thank you. I hope you're enjoying your vacation. When we talk about him in the same breath as Tom Brady, when I dub him the GOAT in waiting, if you're stalled at three, that's disappointing. And especially if we're comparing you to Tom Brady, who had, I would say, two different chapters of greatness, but let's even break it out into three, that he goes to Tampa Bay and wins there as well. He had many different iterations of his career where he elevated those around him to excellence and was able to break through and win. So if Patrick Mahomes is going to be compared to him, then you need to have multiple chapters of greatness in your career. He's obviously still the most decorated quarterback in the league. He's obviously a Hall of Famer. But when we talk about you amongst the greatest to ever play this game, we usually don't talk about just one specific chunk of excellence or greatness. But CeCe, I don't know if he's going to be able to get back there. And this is not me doubting him as an individual talent, even though he's coming off a severe injury. I look at the team around him, and I don't know if they are better than teams not only in the AFC, but in their own division. You have the Chargers, who are going to be a formidable group with Justin Herbert, Harbaugh, and now Mike McDaniel. The Broncos, who were a Bo Nix ankle injury away from potentially going to the Super Bowl. Sean Payton, a guy who's gotten it done before, and a defense that's absolutely terrifying. And then when you expand it through the AFC, you've got Josh Allen and the Bills right there, ready to get theirs. You've got, hopefully, Lamar and the Ravens right there, ready to get theirs. Joe Burrow, a guy who's been to the Super Bowl and beaten the Chiefs in a championship game, AFC championship game, saying that this team reminds him of his undefeated college team that was one of the best teams we've ever seen that went on to win a national championship. The Jaguars are interesting. There's just a lot of threats that have popped up in the AFC since the last time we saw the Chiefs win a Super Bowl. So I don't know if it's that I don't have faith in Mahomes individually, or just I don't know if as a team holistically they have what it takes to get back there and win more Super Bowls.
4: Well, here's the good thing that they did. They went out and they signed Super Bowl MVP Kenneth Walker. They got K-9 from the Seattle Seahawks. That should help with the ground game. There should be a shift when it comes to being able to rely on Mahomes turning around and handing the ball off. That's going to come in handy early this season, knowing that he's coming back from a knee reconstruction. So that is a check mark. What concerns me, though, Smalls, is the passing game and the lack of guys in that receiving core that can dictate front and coverage. What I mean by that is a player lining up out wide and the defense having to account for him with two or more players. They don't have any of those guys on their team. Rashee Rice, Xavier Worthy, Tyquan Thornton, those aren't those dudes. We'll see what happens with the draft picks that they brought in, but Smalls, Travis Kelce is no longer that type of receiver. Mm-hmm. So where is it coming from? I mean, last year, Patrick Mahomes was 25th in completion percentage above expected when targeting wide receivers. That metric literally grades the degree of difficulty on throws. Mm-hmm. He's underwater when it comes to that statistic because his receivers can't make the plays above the X's and O's, and sometimes you need guys that can do that. And right now, Mahomes doesn't have any of those, right? So that has to be a concern if you're Andy Reid, finding guys that can be difference makers in that wide receiving core. Patrick Mahomes was 15th in completion percentage to wide receivers last year. Something about that has to change if the Chiefs are going to get back to contending for titles. And then, oh, by the way, you still have to solve the riddle that is right tackle. They haven't been able to figure that out. I mean, they got rid of the contract, the terrible contract that they gave former first-round pick Juwan Taylor. He's no longer there, but you still got to figure out whether it's going to be Jalen Moore, who they signed in free agency a year ago, or whether it's going to be Khalil Benson, the undrafted rookie free agent out of Indiana. So we'll see what ends up happening at right tackle, but your offensive line has got to be stabilized too. They've got to find difference makers in the wide receiving core and just not a guy. And so I think, Smalls, that's the work that Andy Reid and his offensive staff have cut out for him in order for the Kansas City Chiefs to get back to their winning ways mm-hmm. and for us to be able to pencil them in to the conference championship game.
3: Well, let's go to the phone lines, and we'll go right to the source in Kansas City. James, who's listening on 96.5 The Fan, 810 in KC. James, do you think Mahomes winning only one more Super Bowl title will be disappointing? Do you think he'll get another Super Bowl title?
0: I don't think he's going to win another one. Just what CC said. They have no wide receivers, and I think here's the big key for me. Just because you got a running back doesn't mean your coach knows how to use them, and that's the problem that the Chiefs have. They get running backs, but they don't know how to use them. When's the last time the Chiefs had a 1,000-yard rusher? Was there one of them? Oh, I don't know who it was. I'm a Bengals fan anyway, and I'm stuck in this stupid town rooting for the stupid Chiefs.
3: Ooh, a Bengals fan stuck in KC.
4: Man, they got well, the Bengals ain't got no problems with wide receivers.
3: That's true.
6: Why does he have to root for the Chiefs?
3: I was gonna say, be a Bengals fan in Kansas City, who cares? We have Cubs fans in St. Louis. I mean, they get shamed mercilessly, but they're there.
4: Wow. Bengals fan in Kansas City, and he's stuck watching that team.
3: That has to be brutal, though. If you're a Bengals fan in KC because you feel like your guy and Joe Burrow is better than Patrick Mahomes, but he doesn't have the accolades. He's not decorated the way Mahomes is, and you have to hear about it all the time. That's a tough spot to be in. More of your phone calls next. 888-SAY-ESPN. That's 888-729-3776. Would Patrick Mahomes only winning one more Super Bowl be disappointing, and do you think he can get another one? We'll hear from you next on Unsportsbilink.
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9: Kevin Nealon is here.
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1: 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He's Chris Canty. I'm Michelle Smallman. And we are revisiting a take that CeCe had a year ago about Patrick Mahomes and the Kansas City Chiefs. CeCe said that if Patrick Mahomes only wins one more Super Bowl, that will be disappointing. Again, this was a year ago, coming off the heels of Patrick Mahomes and the Chiefs being stopped from three-peating by the Philadelphia Eagles. And it was a brutal beatdown that the Eagles gave the Kansas City Chiefs.
2: BTA.
1: BTA.
2: BTA.
1: The Chiefs have a disappointing season last year. They go 6-11. Don't make the playoffs. Patrick Mahomes is injured. So now we are looking at this through a completely different lens. We are looking at, can the Chiefs get back to top form, get back to a Super Bowl, and win another one? Plus, if they only get one more in Patrick Mahomes' career, is that disappointing? Let's go to the phone lines. 888-SAY-ESPN. That's 888-729-3776. Ed, who's tuned in on the ESPN app, joins us from Kansas City. Ed, what's up?
3: Good morning. Good morning. I'm from Kansas City. I'm in Wisconsin.
1: Oh, okay. Copy.
3: So I kind of feel what that Cincinnati fan was talking about. But, you know, he has an option. He can get on that 70 going east and he can go back to Cincinnati. But let's say this. It was 50 years before we had won a championship.
1: Mm-hmm.
3: We won 3. Okay. Now he went to 5. Now I got some teams that went to 3, 4, 5 and ain't won none. So I think that he will win one more, possibly 2. And we saw Chris Sandy was talking about the receivers. Don't be surprised if they do bring Tyreek Hill back at a reasonable rate. And even after him being hurt, I still think he's still one of the fastest receivers in the NFL. So I still think they're going to be okay. Like I said, but I don't see no team in the AFC that's really, okay, they're going to beat them. Buffalo's not going to do it because they can't do it with pressure. Cincinnati's not going to do it because they're going to fall apart in week 1, 2, 3, 4, 5, 7. And they'll be done. So I'm just letting you know, who can you count on? Now, he might have got hurt. Everybody, you know, we don't want him to get hurt. He got hurt. But reality of it is he's the best quarterback in the AFC. That's just what it is.
1: But, Ed, you did say that he got hurt. Are you confident in the version that you're going to get from Patrick Mahomes this season, especially early on? Plus, you've got Travis Kelce not being the same as he used to be. You say you have confidence in this wide receiver group, but they might add Tyreek Hill. What about the injury? You might not get top-tier Mahomes for the first portion of the season.
2: And, oh, by the way, the New England Patriots just got A.J. Brown.
1: Right.
2: And the Denver Broncos just extended Sean Payton and brought everybody back and traded for Jaylen Waddle. So we're just going to dismiss those moves by those teams.
1: Right.
2: That's the thing. And I guess that's my issue with the perception around the Kansas City Chiefs. Everybody knows that Patrick Mahomes is a great quarterback. When we have the Chiefs conversation, it is in no way, shape, or form an indictment on him.
1: No.
2: The conversation is about what the Kansas City Chiefs are surrounding him with, and are they putting their resources in the right places to fully take advantage of what Patrick Mahomes is bringing to the party? And the answer last year was an emphatic no. And so far, the way that I would characterize this offseason has to be disappointing. And something about that has to change.
1: Mm-hmm. We also compare him to Tom Brady, CeCe. We call him, or I dubbed him, the GOAT in waiting. But when we talk about the trajectory that Mahomes is on, Brady's the one we compare him to. Brady also was with Belichick essentially the entirety of his career before he went to Tampa Bay. How much longer is Patrick Mahomes going to have Andy Reid and Steve Spagnuolo? Big Red is 68, Spags is 66. Will he have that coaching staff in place for the entirety of his career? Because that's what we're doing. We're forecasting if he can win another one or if he can win multiple Super Bowls in this next chapter of his career. Is he going to be able to do that with a different coaching staff? That's something that needs to be brought up as well. Ryan in Texas, who's tuned in on the ESPN app, do you think it would be disappointing if Mahomes only wins one more Super Bowl? And can he win one more Super Bowl?
4: First of all, yes, I think it would, but I got to visit Vegas East this week, which was fantastic. Got to shout that out. It was awesome. I do think that it will be a disappointment. I think it's very parallel to Brady in that he had an injury also to start the next chapter, one more Super Bowls. Also, I think if they're going to have, again, no receivers that nobody knows, if you the Chiefs are trying to get to that Patriots level of the dynasty also of trying to win more Super Bowls. I do think it'll be a disappointment if they do not win another one. I don't think he'll ever move to another team, but I think his next chapter will be his Tampa Bay version will be what happens when he does get a new coach. And like Granger, will he be able to get it done? I think so.
1: Ryan, back up for a second. Why were you in Vegas East?
4: I'm from Texas. I'm currently in Boston on a great vacation. And so it was fantastic. Got to take a tour of ESPN with my boy Eric from Freddie and Harry. Was in the CAF, had lunch at the CAF this week.
1: Oh.
4: It was fantastic. Ran into McAfee, ran into Berman, got to meet Cam. I almost went to trivia, but I didn't have time.
1: Cam? Trivia with our Cam?
4: Yeah. Tried to run into Pat at the Travelers, didn't catch him, but it was a fantastic, fantastic weekend. And but like Granger, Eric got it done, and I got to see some cool stuff.
1: That is awesome.
2: I see the plug, Ryan. I see you.
1: I appreciate that. And shout out to Eric. Cam, your thoughts on this? You were going to bring Ryan to trivia?
5: 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So Ryan, if he was still in town, I think he was going to come by, but I think he's gone by now.
1: You're hosting trivia.
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1: I will be Bristol next Tuesday.
5: Oh, come by. You and whoever else you're usually crewed up with.
1: Should I come? Pat, you want to go to trivia?
6: Sure.
1: I know Nuno.
6: As long as Cam's going to rig it for us.
1: Nuno, you're a no.
5: Nah,
1: I know you're
5: you guys got it. There's sports questions. There's pop culture questions. You don't need me to cook the books.
1: Cece, how do you fare on trivia? I feel like you'd be pretty good.
2: I am not good at trivia.
1: Really?
2: At all. My wife reminds me of that every time we watch Jeopardy. I'm not good at trivia.
1: That surprises me. I feel like you're a guy who knows a lot about a lot.
5: There's a difference between being good at trivia and being good at Jeopardy. Those questions are ridiculously hard.
2: Yeah, I mean, I understand that, but isn't Jeopardy a form of trivia?
5: It is. I'm just saying that's a very elevated form.
2: Sure, okay, that's great, but it's an opportunity to measure yourself every single day. Sometimes there are even repeat episodes. And when you have a repeat episode and you still get the question wrong, it's probably an issue. I'm just going to say that I'm not good at trivia. And it's okay, because I don't have to be good at everything.
1: That is true. speaking of repeat episodes, will we get a repeat episode of Mahomes winning a Super Bowl? Steve in Maryland is tuned in via YouTube. Steve, what do you think?
7: I think maybe he can do it, but, you know, it all starts in the run game. If they get a run game going and get some better defense, probably I would say the linebackers, they can be okay. But let's talk for real here. You coming off an ACL injury, that takes at least 2 years. If you're going to get the full-fledged Patrick Mahomes, I don't see that happening. And you're talking, and I am a diehard Baltimore Ravens fan, so I don't like really talking about the Kansas City Chiefs anyway. But, I think he can get another ring. If Andy Reid stays there, maybe another year, maybe two, but I think his successor should be the offensive coordinator. I think it's Bielemi, whatever. I think that he should stay within his realm of expertise on the offensive side of the ball. But next year, yeah, I could see Mahomes coming back. Unless Holmes has that same formula that Adrian Peterson had when he came off his ACL back in the day. If he can come back like that, then maybe, yeah. But coming off that kind of injury, I don't see the full-fledged Patrick Mahomes.
1: It's going to be...
5: What is this, his show?
1: It is going to be tough, CeCe, coming off that ACL injury. Up next, upon further review, here on Unsportsmanlike.
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12: Can Jaylen Brown lead his own basketball team? 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
13: I think any decision needs to be made sooner than later, whether you're going to keep him or not going to keep him. In terms of trading him this place, that place, the other place, sure, absolutely. But if you're really serious about keeping Jaylen Brown, then you just got to decide, look, we're not trading him. And then that's when the sit down has to happen. Before that extension can be signed on July 26th, which is going to get $71.9 million per year each of the 2 years added to the contract that he already has, which still has $200+ million to go with 3 years left in that contract. That's what I'm saying in terms of my Freddie sense keeps telling me this ain't happening, meaning a Jaylen Brown trade, a Jaylen Brown deal. Boston doesn't want to trade him, but they're forced into that corner. Well, they don't want to give that kind of power to a player to give him what he wants when they still believe in that player.
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0: With Chris Canty.
2: All right, y'all know what time it is. This is Upon Further Review. It's what we do, 7 a.m. on every single Monday, coming off of the weekend that was in sports. And I give you my top three most fascinating topics the way that I see them. But before I get into that, I have to introduce the First Lady of Unsportsmanlike, Michelle Smallman.
1: Thank you. Hello.
2: No Evan Cohen today. I am the resident Super Bowl champ. And away we go.
0: Number three.
2: Let's kick this off. Jaylen Brown responds to analytics criticism amidst trade talks. During a recent radio interview, our very own resident front office executive, Bobby March, said that front offices across the NBA have, quote, mixed feelings about Brown. Quote, I had one analytics guy say that, yeah, we view him as the seventh best player on a team. End quote. That prompted JB to go on social media and respond. Quote, analytics nowadays use to discredit and control narratives. Roll a ball out. None of these dudes better than me on both ends. Who does he work for? Nobody has more combined regular season playoff games, more combined regular season and playoff games won since I entered the league 10 years ago. End quote. Gotta say, Smalls, I'm with JB. I'm with Jaylen Brown on this one. The pendulum has swung way too far when it comes to the numbers being the Bible for teams when it comes to decision-making. Mm-hmm. Numbers don't always quantify a player's impact on a game. And just because you can explain your decision with analytics, it doesn't absolve you from blame when the said decisions don't work out. Cavs coach Kenny Atkinson invoking analytics in the Eastern Conference Finals is still every bit as ridiculous today as it was a month ago when he initially said the comments. I'm sick of people throwing analytics in our faces as if it's the end-all, be-all. The games aren't played by robots. They're played by human beings. Jaylen Brown is 1,000% on point with this.
1: Yeah, whatever numbers that people could point to say Jaylen Brown isn't a top two player on a team, I would counter with three. That's the number I'm looking at. And that's top line resume items for Jaylen Brown. Conference Finals MVP, Finals MVP, NBA champion. That's all I need to hear. The guy, multiple times when his team needed him to step up and be the best player on the team, not only in the regular season, but in the postseason, was able to do it. What are we doing here? When it comes to Jaylen Brown, what are we doing here? I know everybody wants to be the smartest person in the room and they want to find something that cracks the code. They want to be able to forecast things in an appropriate and cutting edge way. But sometimes we get too far in the weeds with this stuff, CC. We see it all across sports. I saw it for so long in baseball. It used to drive me nuts. I'm like, okay, but the computer and the numbers don't account for XYZ that's happening with a player's body or in his life or in his mind or how to quantify the clutch gene. It's just ridiculous. So to say that he's the seventh best player on a team, we've gone too far.
2: Yeah, we've gone too far. Now, here's the thing. He's going to end up getting traded at some point this summer. Mm-hmm. And I can promise you, wherever he goes, he won't be the seventh best player on the team. He is going to be a top two contributor to a team that is trying to win a title.
1: Right.
2: So there is going to be a team out there that says, yeah, whatever that analytics guy that Bobby Marks was talking to was saying about Jaylen Brown, it's absolutely ridiculous. He has already proven that he can be a top two player on a championship-winning team. So the analytics or whatever metrics that you're using are clearly wrong because the objective is to win a championship. He's already proven that he can do that as a top two player. I don't get it. I'll never understand it. I just think that in professional sports, we've gone far, way too far when it comes to justifying decisions or opinions strictly by using numbers.
1: Do you know what it is, Cece? Real quick.
2: Go ahead.
1: I think people are afraid. They're operating from a place of fear because we know that the runway for you to have these top jobs, whether it's in a front office or as a coach, it's fleeting. If you don't get it done in a short amount of time, usually you're out of there. And so if you have a number or some evidence that is telling you if you make X decision, you're in a better position to succeed. I think people are afraid to trust their own gut and their mind and what they're seeing. And they want to go back on the numbers because they think, okay, this is me having the cheat code to the test. And that's not necessarily how it works.
2: Smalls, you know where you never hear analytics from? The team that's winning.
1: You never hear
2: them say, yeah, you know, the analytics said that this player was better than that player in these minutes, so that's why we did it. You never hear that from the winning side.
1: I didn't have that from the Knicks.
2: Never heard that from the Knicks, not once. It's ridiculous.
1: Didn't hear any of that, especially the when the Spurs led by double digits in every game that the Knicks won. Analytics.
2: Talk about it.
1: Analytics would have told you that it was impossible for the Knicks to do what they did. And yet here they are, cohesive. The chemistry was right. They're champions.
2: Exactly. 1,000%. If you're on the explaining side, as Tom Brady says, you're on the losing side. Next.
18: Number two.
2: Ex-stars call out the WNBA and say that the league has to protect players better. Candace Parker, Elena Deladon, and four-time championship-winning coach Cheryl Reeves spoke Friday as they prepared to be inducted into the Women's Basketball Hall of Fame. One day after the WNBA suspended Alyssa Thomas for her hit on Caitlin Clark, Parker, Deladon, and Reeves agreed that the league needs to do a better job protecting the players and cracking down on excessive contact. Parker said, quote, "The physicality has always been there, but because we went through it, so much physicality, it does not mean that I think it has to be that way," end quote. In the W this season, scoring is up, foul calls are also up, and there's more parity in the league. Over the last 7 days, there have been 13 games that have been decided by single digits, and through the month of June, that is the third most games decided by single digits through the month of June in league history. You've had 63 games decided by single digits. However, inconsistency when it comes to officiating physicality in the game is an issue. The refs, along with analysts that cover the sport, have to call the balls and strikes because non-basketball acts that could potentially injure star players is not in the best interest of the entertainment product that is the W. Smalls, what say you?
1: Totally agree, CC, and I know a lot of this is circled around Caitlin Clark, or at least she's part of the conversation in a big, big way. I went back and looked because, like I said, the commentary is always there about her getting targeted and teams going after her. She has received, or been on the receiving end, I should say, of 9 flagrant fouls since she came into the league in 2024. It's the most towards any player in that time frame. And the opposition knows that she doesn't like physicality, so they attack her. But to your point, she is a draw. And I know that a lot of other players don't want to hear that, but you have to make sure that the stars in your game, the reason why a lot of people are buying tickets, are going to be able to be healthy and out there on the floor. So this is definitely something that the W needs to discuss and look into.
2: Yeah, I mean, a high tide raises all boats.
1: Correct.
2: And Caitlin Clark is a super yacht.
1: Yeah.
2: Like there's no question about it. When she came into the league, it made it a lot easier for companies to fork over, you know, 10-figure checks when it comes to media rights deals. The WNBA wasn't seeing that type of growth and that type of interest until Caitlin Clark came into the league. It was on the upswing, but now it's skyrocketed. And so I understand players might feel a way about Caitlin Clark bringing in a whole new audience, a whole new fan base, but doesn't that benefit everybody? Isn't that what everybody wants to see?
1: Yes.
2: And so I guess the what they're doing in terms of, you know, knocking her around, pushing her around, I'm not going to say that physicality doesn't have its place, but grabbing somebody by the throat should never be a part of a basketball game.
1: Correct.
2: Whether it's the NBA or the WNBA. And that's a bridge too far, and I don't know how anybody can justify what Alyssa Thomas did, even if the refs didn't get it right in real time on the court. The W still made the right decision by suspending Alyssa Thomas, and they need to be more proactive when it comes to deterring those types of behaviors on the court. Next.
18: Number one.
2: The PGA Tour establishes a new competitive format to debut in 2028. This was announced at TPC River Highlands this week. Former NFL executive and current PGA Tour CEO Brian Rolup has pushed through the adoption of a merit-based structure of promotion and relegation, separating golfers in the PGA Tour Championship Series and the PGA Tour Challenger Series alongside a match play postseason. I mean, listen, those are three great words. Match play, postseason, and golf. Amazing. So, the PGA Tour Championship Series, 15 regular season events, which will feature 120 players.

0: And we're going to get Victor Hovland and Scottie Scheffler at TPC River Islands in sudden depth. I love the idea of matching up golfers and having match play in a bracket, NCAA tournament style. It's going to be amazing. Where are you at when it comes to the new format for the PGA Tour in 2028?
1: I love it. I love that they are thinking of ways to sharpen their sport. And they talked a lot about the word meritocracy when they were talking about the changes that they're implementing. They want the results to matter more than popularity, more than sponsorships and things of that nature. CC, if it was up to me, we'd have relegation in every sport. I love the idea of you being forced not to be bad, and there being consequences on the back end of that. But I love this out of golf. Like they said, they're competing for fans' attention, so the way that they can sharpen their product and make it more compelling, more dramatic, have the competition be at a higher level, I think is very smart.
0: Yeah, I mean, listen, a lot of the conversation started with the emergence of the LIV Tour. That has since floundered a little bit. The funding from the LIV Tour is shaky.
1: Yeah.
0: And so I like the idea of Brian Rolapp being, you know, proactive when it comes to trying to find ways to innovate in the sport, because it's not necessarily about satisfying current PGA Tour fans. It's how you can bring in other fans. It's how you can, you know, establish a bigger tent for your sport and thereby drive revenue and drive growth. Now, our resident golf enthusiast, Pat Costello, where do you land when it comes to the PGA Tour and their new format?
2: I was kind of confused by it when they first announced it, and I'm still a little bit confused by it. So I actually asked Michael Kim about it when I was on the course with him.
1: Oh, nice.
2: And he just goes, hey, you just play well and it's fine. He's like, the answer is always just more birdies. I was like, yeah, that makes sense. So
1: I love that you got went straight to the source, a PGA golfer.
0: Exactly. So you're not against it, Pat?
2: No, I'm not against it. I mean, it's not, it doesn't seem like it's all that different from kind of how it already functions, but I have to look into it more.
3: How does it impact your caddying career?
1: Oh, great question.
2: We'll find out.
3: More birdies, I guess.
2: More birdies is always the answer.
1: What do you see here?
0: Match play, though, Pat? That's got to be kind of cool.
2: I do like match play. I love that they're bringing match play back. I hated that they got rid of it.
0: Yeah, there we go. So that is upon further review.
1: Great stuff, CeCe. And coming up next, a lot going on with Brandon Ayuk. Great negotiation tactics or concerning behavior? We'll get you up to speed and answer that question next here on Unsportsmanlike, presented by Progressive Insurance.
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8: 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I'm Erica Herskowitz. And so it begins. The single elimination knockout round is underway at the World Cup. Yesterday in Inglewood, California, Canada advanced to the round of 16, shutting down South Africa 1-0 on a goal in the 92nd minute to win its first ever World Cup knockout match. Canada will play the winner of the Netherlands-Morocco match, which takes place later tonight. But first, today's triple header begins in Houston, where five-time world champion Brazil will be taking on Japan, as Brazil looks to put the brakes on a 24-year title drought. Brazil advanced as the winner of Group C. Japan advanced as the Group F runner-up. It's the first ever World Cup meeting between the two teams. They've met elsewhere six times before, with Brazil dominating the series.

0: losing 3-2 in their most recent match. I'm Erica Herskowitz, Westwood One Sports.
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9: 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A more difficult riddle to figure out, CC, is what's going on with wide receiver Brandon Ayuk and the San Francisco 49ers. So let's go back in time here. So last July, essentially a year ago, the 49ers voided the guaranteed money for 2026 and Brandon Ayuk's four-year $120 million contract. They had signed him to that extension in August 2024. And since then, the two parties have basically been beefing. So after they voided the guaranteed money, it came out that they were not pleased with the way that he was rehabbing, that he didn't participate in rehab sessions for his torn ACL, MCL, and meniscus. He suffered that injury in his right knee back in 2024. So they put him on the reserve left team list back in December, because he stopped showing up at the team facility. Now, veterans and the 49ers, CC, are scheduled to report to training camp July 25th. And Brandon Ayuk has been very vocal about his displeasure with the situation. We'll put it that way. And he's been speaking out on social media. So he had a 3.5-minute video where he discussed his relationship with the 49ers. And he said he's not coming back. Here's what Brandon Ayuk had to say via his YouTube.
10: We is not cool. We won't be cool. And I will never be stepping in that building except for on October 19th when I come through with that belt.
9: CC, your reaction. Brandon Ayuk leaving no gray area as to how he feels about the 49ers and the situation at hand.
11: Yeah, but here's the problem that Brandon Ayuk is facing. He might have to step back in the building to force the San Francisco 49ers to stop squatting on his rights and to cut him so he can sign as an unencumbered free agent. Because right now, with no guarantees on his salary in 2026, the 49ers aren't compelled to do anything. And when this player is on social media and he's talking reckless and he's bad-mouthing the head coach, the GM, the organization, there's no incentive for San Francisco to do him any favors and allow him to hook up with his next team earlier in the calendar in terms of preparation for the upcoming season. So, yeah, if Brandon Ayuk wants to force the 49ers' hand, then he has to show up for work. Now, here's the thing. If he's under contract and he reports to training camp or he shows up to the facility to work out, they have to let him. And so if it's a situation where they don't want him to be there and he decides he goes there, that's when the 49ers would be compelled to do something. Mm-hmm. And I think that's how it's going to have to escalate in order for Brandon Ayuk to get what he wants.
9: Well, it seems like he'll take it there. It seems like he'll do whatever is necessary in order for him to get what he wants. And you mentioned his next team. It's very clear that he's trying to navigate his way to Washington to play for the Commanders and with his former teammate at Arizona State, Jaden Daniels. Several times throughout this saga, CC, he's talked about wanting to join the Commanders. He's held up a football with a Commanders logo on it. He did it again in the video that we're talking about that he posted to YouTube on Saturday. He's done it prior to that.
11: He wore a Commander's hat.
9: Yeah, he wore a Commander's hat. He's posted on Instagram several times that he wants to go there. So if this is his desired outcome and he needs to go to the building and be a malcontent in order for them to be pushed in a situation for him to get what he wants, I don't think he's against that, CC. It seems like he is in a position to do, or he's putting himself in a position to do whatever it takes.
11: Oh, for sure. And here's the thing. If you're talking about Brandon Ayuk on a minimum deal, then I'd absolutely think that it's worth the risk for the Washington Commanders, right, to take that flyer knowing that there is a personal relationship there. But you are talking about a receiver that averaged 14 and a half yards per catch, right? This is a guy that has had a 1,000-yard year. This is a guy that has made an All-Pro. This guy is talented when he's rolling. The only problem is we haven't seen Brandon Ayuk on the field nearly enough in recent years. Since the start of 2024, you're talking about this dude playing in a total of 7 games out of a possible 34. So Brandon Ayuk has not been healthy or available the last couple of years. And on top of that, he's bringing in a hell of a lot of baggage to your organization. If you want to sign him on a minimum deal, then it makes some sense. If you're the Commanders, I guess you're just going to cycle through ex-49ers wide receivers until you find one that sticks.
9: Right.
11: But I do think that he does address a need for Washington in terms of being able to have another bona fide threat opposite of Scary Terry. So I like the potential of Brandon Ayuk, just so long as you protect the franchise's interest by not investing too much in the salary that you're giving this guy.
9: There's so many interesting layers to this. We don't even know what Washington's desire level is when it comes to Brandon Ayuk. Like when we were talking about A.J. Brown and his divorce that was impending with the Eagles, and we knew that the Patriots were a landing spot because we knew that they had definitive interest in him. And I know the Commanders can't come out and publicly say that they want Brandon Ayuk because he's technically still under contract with the 49ers, but we still don't know that it's a done deal if he gets what he wants. Now, in addition to everything that we've already outlined, there is the wrinkle, CC, that comes with his agent. So Ryan Williams is Brandon Ayuk's former agent. He's apparently friends and has a business relationship with John Lynch of the 49ers. Brandon Ayuk said on Friday on his Instagram that he had fired his agent back in November, and that there's nobody that will be speaking for him. So that's another thing to keep in mind as this is going down. Brandon Ayuk also went on his YouTube and talked about the conversation or communication that he's had with John Lynch, the 49ers, or potentially a lack thereof. Here's what he had to say.
10: General manager gonna pull up to my house. Oh, weirdo. Like, bro, don't pull up to my house uninvited, boy. Safe. The But I knew it was gonna do it. So I'm looking at my camera, my front door camera. I see a big old white boy, white man, former NFL safety. And I'm like, oh, hell no. And I know my wife is about to be back home soon. So I had to call my wife and say, it's a big white man at the house. I don't know what he's doing over there. He was not invited. Creepy. So if you on your way home, just spin the block a few times, because I don't know what bro on.
9: So Brandon Ayuk alleging that John Lynch showed up to his house uninvited. He did not provide the ring cam video or evidence like that he was referencing there, but suggested that the situation wasn't safe for he and his wife, CC. Your reaction?
11: Yeah, I don't know how to read that interpretation from Brandon Ayuk. All I will say is this. If the general manager shows up to your house, this is somebody that is literally controlling your employment. It's a conversation that needs to be had, and apparently it's not one that could be had over the phone. So I don't know if I would read it as a threat. Clearly that's how he's interpreting it, but it's just adding layer upon layer to an already tense, weird situation. So I just think that it's time for this to end. And the San Francisco 49ers need to go ahead and release Brandon Ayuk, because it's clear that they have no intentions of allowing him to play for them this upcoming season. The relationship has soured. It's done. There are no more guarantees within his contract. Cut the man so both parties can be done with this saga. It's enough already. I understand you're holding on to his rights because you can, but just because you can doesn't mean you should.
9: Mm-hmm.
11: And the San Francisco 49ers, John Lynch, Kyle Shanahan have already made their point. Teams are past OTAs. Teams are past minicamps. Go ahead and move on from this dude and allow him to continue his NFL career.
9: Well, coming up next, we'll ask our resident GM how he would handle this situation with Brandon Ayuk. And if he was running the Commanders, would he want to take a chance on him? Mike Tannenbaum joins us next here on Unsportsmanlike.
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1: It is Unsportsmanlike here on ESPN Radio. 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Alongside our resident Super Bowl champion, Chris Canty, I'm Michelle Smallman. No Evan Cohen today. But our ESPN NFL front office insider, former NFL GM Mike Tannenbaum, is here in studio. Mike T, what's going on?
2: Hey, Michelle. Good to be with you.
1: Great to be with you, as always. We were just talking about the Brandon Ayuk situation. He and the San Francisco 49ers at odds. He obviously wants out there. And in a 3.5 minute long YouTube video, he alleged that GM John Lynch showed up at his house. He didn't have a confrontation with them, but he said that he showed up at his house. Did you ever have to show up to a player's house when you were a GM to handle a confrontation or perhaps an uncomfortable situation?
2: Oh, yeah. More than one. And, you know,
1: more than one.
2: Oh, yeah. I mean, like, really, your job description as a GM is you're the chief problem solving officer.
1: Yeah.
2: So, things come up all the time.
1: And you'd rather do it face-to-face, so you would arrive at someone's home?
2: Yeah.
1: So that's not out of pocket, or it's not out of practice for a GM to do that.
2: Yeah. Now, context is, when you go there, it's not unexpected, and sometimes you're going to meet the player and the agent, or, you know, there would be a lot of times we would have meeting, like, outside the building, like, over lunch or whatever, you know, because typically, like, players don't feel like when you give an offer, oh, like, I think you're paying me too much. You know, I'm overpaid. I want to take less. Or, you know, somebody in your building like, you know what? I don't want that promotion. Like, so you're always dealing with people that, you know, feel like they're underpaid, or you're just always putting out fires. Like, this one's much more high profile. But that's a big part of the job. I mean, it's story for another day. But that's why a lot of GMs, you know, when they make that transition, they struggle right away, because they've either been a former scout and can tell you that player A is better than player B, maybe from the administrative side. But, you know, this is a leadership position. It's one of, it's the ultimate people job. So, the fact, knowing John Lynch the way I know him, he's a very sincere person. And I can see him doing that with all the right intentions.
1: Just to get face to face and have the dialogue.
2: Yeah, absolutely.
3: So, Mr. T, how does this end up getting resolved when it comes to the Brandon Ayuk of it all in San Francisco?
2: Hey, Chris, I'd say, look, I think it's beyond inconceivable that he ever plays for them again, given what's happened. I was always one for, like, look, we're sitting here, it's June 29th. It's doubtful anyone's going to trade for him. Let's just cut our losses and move on. Like, every day this goes on, like, what is it going to benefit us if we know we're going to come at some point? I would speak to the owner. I'd speak to the head coach, Kyle Shanahan, in this case, and say, hey, look, we made a million mistakes. He's made a million mistakes. Let's cut our losses and let's get ready for the season.
1: If you were the Washington Commanders, which is the team that he's very publicly campaigning to go to, given everything you've seen from him as this saga has progressed, would you want to take a chance on him?
2: Yeah, well, certainly I go through the process. You know, the fact that he's good friends with your star quarterback certainly helps. There's two sides to every story. The truth is somewhere usually in the middle. And they certainly could use a receiver. He's 28 years old. He averages 14 yards a catch. With that said, I would be concerned with some of the things he's done and what are we bringing into the locker room? What message are we sending? You know, some of the times, like, you could be in a situation like this where you bring in your 8 to 10 leaders. I'm sure Chris was part of a lot of those conversations in his career where, hey, we have an opportunity to get a really good player, but look, there's been bumps in the road. Does anybody have any concerns? Let's talk about it ahead of time.
3: Mr. T, we've got Bijan Robinson and Jahmyr Gibbs both angling for contract extensions with their respective franchises. They came in the same draft. Of course, Bijan went first. If you're looking to pay one of those running backs, if you can only choose one, who's the guy that you're paying, and what does the contract look like?
2: Yeah, I'd love to pay both, but if you force my hand, I would go with Gibbs just because he's a little bit more explosive. I love Bijan Robinson. I think he's great. And has to go to the top of the class. You know, I think one of the things that running backs in general are going to argue is, like, look, we're point scorers, we're explosive. Certainly those two are. So the dogma of not paying a running back, Chris, is going to be something I would fight hard and say, well, wait a second, look at these receivers, upwards of $40 million a year, and try to close the gap. But there is a big gap between the running back and receiver markets.
1: We're speaking with our ESPN NFL front office insider and former NFL GM Mike Tannenbaum here on Unsportsmanlike. And Mike T, one of the biggest storylines that we've had in football over the past couple months is Brendan Sorsby, the former Texas Tech quarterback who was embroiled in a gambling scandal. So he can't play at Texas Tech. The NFL denied him, denied the supplemental draft, and the CFL is the latest league that said that they're going to block Brendan Sorsby from playing for them. Does he have any options remaining? If you were counseling him or guiding him, what would you tell him to do?
2: Yeah, I mean, it looks like the best thing he could do is just be, and I think this was laid out with the letter from the league when they denied his petition to go in the supplemental draft, like, be the best version of yourself, like, work on yourself. And by the way, like, your audience, first and foremost, is yourself, but then it's the 32 other teams, and document it. You know, meet with a clinician, you know, get in the best shape of your life, show rigor, discipline, remorse, accountability, and set yourself up for the best version you can starting in 2027. And I'll say this, like, I've seen players go two ways when that happens, be it because of injury or otherwise. Some look at this as, you know, the greatest opportunity they've ever had. It's going to be a second chance. And others really struggle when they're not in, you know, structure, mm-hmm. not within the constraints of a very, you know, defined schedule. So, look, I really hope it works out. I'm a big believer in giving someone, you know, a second chance. But obviously, you know, more than one league has now spoken between college, the NFL, and CFL. And hopefully he learns from this. And really, it starts with, hey, I made a mistake. I have to own that.
3: Mr. T, staying with quarterbacks that could potentially be a part of the 2027 NFL draft class, Archie Manning came out over the weekend and said that he was disappointed in people that, quote, crowned his grandson before he ever took a snap as a starter in major college football at Texas. I'm curious to know from your perspective, what is your perception of Arch Manning, and is he at the top of the class when it comes to quarterbacks that you expect to be drafted next spring?
2: Yeah, look, I think that's why we all love Archie, right? He'll tell, like, he is old school. And, you know, if you just go by how they played last year, Dante Moore, in my opinion, was the better player. Arch Manning got better, and I think we're all expecting him to come out. But I give Arch a lot of credit. Like, he has to work on his fundamentals. Like, to me, his completion percentage has to go up by at least, you know, 10 percentage points. Now, they just added Cam Coleman from Auburn. That'll help. Defensively, they added Will Muschamp. I think that's going to help. So they should be a better team. But, you know, I feel like with college football guys, like, we talk so much about Sorsby, litigation, potential, you know, new legislation. But it's the games. Like, they play so many big games this year. It's going to be really exciting. They got Ohio State week two. They got Texas A&M, LSU. Like, it's going to be a great season. And Arch Manning has all the ability in the world. And I give him a ton of credit, not only for staying in school in 2026, but not even definitively deciding what he'll do in the future. And I give him a ton of credit. You could go back to 1997. We were at the Jets. Peyton Manning considered coming out. He wanted to spend another year at Tennessee. And obviously, you know, the rest is history.
1: Mm-hmm. He's our ESPN NFL front office insider, Mike Tannenbaum, joining us here on Unsportsmanlike. And Mike T, we like to call ourselves a show of accountability. So we like to go back a year ago and see what we were talking about, see what hot takes we had, or just general takes, and see if they still held water. So a year ago today, Chris Canty said that it would be disappointing if Patrick Mahomes only won one more Super Bowl. Reminder, they were coming off a failed three-peat attempt. The Eagles beat them in that Super Bowl. This is a guy who's gone to five Super Bowls and won three. Do you think it would be a disappointment if Mahomes only won one Super Bowl? And do you think he can get back to and even win another one?
2: Yeah, I agree with Chris, and I think he will. I don't think it's going to be this year. I think this is a team that has an unusual amount of questions. Ironically, Michelle, starting with Patrick Mahomes, my experience with quarterbacks are, when they have a lower body injury, you know, an Achilles, an ACL, like, until they're hit, go to the ground and get up, they're not fully healed. And even though he'll be medically cleared, and I have no doubt he'll be Superman again, I just don't know if it's going to be this year. And look, Rashee Rice is their number one receiver, and he spent 30 days in jail, came off another knee procedure of his own. I think at corner, they'll be okay. I love Mansoor Delane. They're going to try to squeeze a year out L'Jarius Sneed coming back, but for a team that we talk about in dynastic terms, there's an unusual amount of questions.
3: Mr. T, every single year we see these worst of first candidates in the NFL. And this year, the top candidate is the Detroit Lions out of the NFC North. Now, ironically, a couple of years ago, they were the team that was in first place in the division. So I'll ask the inverse. Who's the team that was a division winner from 2025 that you see as a potential regression candidate?
2: Well, I would just go with Denver because I like the Chargers. Denver hasn't done anything wrong, in my opinion, but I think the Chargers, if they have two healthy tackles and Rashawn Slater and Joe, if they're healthy for all 17 games, I think Mike McDaniel's going to bring some very necessary balance to that team. I think Herbert gets hit less, and I think the Chargers could be really good going to year three here with Coach Harbaugh. So that, to me, is the team that could really make some real noise this year.
1: I was hoping you were going to say the Bears.
2: Yeah. I'm there.
1: Division winner that could regress.
2: Yeah. I mean, they had a lot of things go really well for them. Now, look, they're talented. Some questions about their pass rush.
1: Tough strength of schedule.
2: Very tough strength of schedule, especially in Green Bay.
1: That's right. Thank you, Mike T. Mike Tannenbaum, our ESPN NFL front office insider.
2: Leading the witness, Michelle.
1: Mike T, this, you and I love love. We've been saying this for years.
2: Yes.
1: Now's the time. This is the season.
2: I need a Jordan Love, Justin Herbert, like 1-2 in the MVP race. You know, that's what I
1: Okay, let me ask you this, because we talk about both of those guys in possibility terms. Jordan Love obviously has had more postseason success than Justin Herbert. But if this season the results are the same, where we're not seeing Jordan Love be in the MVP conversation, we're not seeing the Packers go further into the playoffs, we're not seeing Justin Herbert win playoff games, does the narrative around both of those guys change?
2: Not in my mind. I think they're both uber talented, high character guys that are athletic and durable. I really think both of them, if we were starting a team, the three of us, and we were looking at like the prototype of what we want them to look like, I'm hard pressed. I mean, they're big and strong and accurate, and like, look, could Jordan Love make, you know, have a handful of throws that you don't like? Yeah, but we said the same thing about Brett Favre. You know, Justin Herbert has to get over the hump. We've said that about a ton of quarterbacks. And when you think about, like, would you rather have, you know, I'm just picking some names, Julian Singh or C.J. Carr or Dante Moore before those guys? Like, I don't think so. Like, those are grown men who could play really well. And, again, they both have areas they could continue to improve. But I think both of them are going to be great players.
1: 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Thank you, Mike T.
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5: Milwaukee, in my opinion, made the smart move. 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
6: A walk-off homer in the bottom of the 14th inning. 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
0: From opening day.
6: Hammer to left field. See you later. Mike Trout, how's that to start the season?
0: To the All-Star game.
6: Gone. Oh, my goodness. He crushed it. Giancarlo Stanton and the American League with one swing has tied it up.
7: 457-foot home run. How much fun was that?
8: That was amazing.
0: Plus, every game of Major League Baseball's postseason.
6: Judge back some more. Leaping and he caught it. Out of here. Mookie Betts. Shohei Ohtani.
0: Until a champion is crowned at the World Series.
6: And the Dodgers have won it. Repeat champions for the first time in baseball in 25 years. The Dodgers are World Series champs.
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9: Rob Gronkowski is here, everybody. Could you imagine how many more Super Bowls you have if you had a Hall of Fame head coach?
10: I know, man. I would probably have like 8 Super Bowls, you know what I mean? 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
9: Yeah, that one. Yeah.
10: 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You want to know who's a fourth ballot Hall of Famer now?
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0: Amber and Ian.
15: Nate Oates, head coach, Alabama basketball. To everyone wondering how would Maize and Blue look on Nate Oates, your reaction is?
16: Yeah, I've got a pretty hefty buyout for a good reason because I don't plan on leaving here. So hopefully Coach Boynton does really well this year. I think they're pretty well set going into this year. I think it'd be a smart move with the rest they got together to keep some continuity there. So I will not be in Maize and Blue.
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1: Why didn't anyone tell me how important conditioner was to hair?
2: You don't have hair.
1: I use it on my beard. Nuno's a coward.
3: Oh.
1: So I'm going to a concert tonight because I'm trying to be a cultured member of society. Nuno called me an inspiration for doing this type of thing.
4: Can you imagine Javonte trying to tackle Derrick Henry?
5: No, I can't.
3: Absolutely.
6: Wait, the thing is, I think I could. I am about 5'5", 140 pounds.
7: Ugh. I'm over it. I'm sick and tired and over it.
1: Get a life.
3: It is time for I'm Over It, if I could speak, where our producer, Pat Costello, gives us things that are on his mind and sports and his life and the world. Alongside Chris Canty, I am Michelle Smallman. Pat, take it away.
1: We'll get to sports in a second, but Michelle Smallman.
3: Oh, boy. Here we go, CC.
1: Cheated on Friday.
3: I didn't cheat.
1: Michelle Smallman cheated in the word of the day, ladies and gentlemen of the jury.
3: Cheat.
1: I would like you to take a listen to Michelle Smallman's video that she posted about it.
3: What's up, OK Baddies? We are tied 2-2 heading into the show on this Friday. Let's bring home the win so Evan has a miserable weekend.
8: Scintillation.
3: Scintillation is our word of the day. It means a sparkling or flickering of light.
8: Scintillation.
3: Our scintillating conversation about the Saints and Tyler Shuck.
9: Ed Norton and Brad Pitt were at the soccer game last night standing together, and they made a Fight Club joke, Edward Norton talking to Edward Norton. Because Tyler Durden, Fight Club, Brad Pitt's character, the whole thing is it's not actually a character. It's just himself. Don't, if you do spoiler
3: alert.
9: Oh my God, I saw it in your eyes. You're Fabergé egging into stuff.
1: Is Fight Club a good movie?
9: No, yes. It's a great movie.
1: I don't think so.
9: Oh,
1: I'm out on it.
3: I've never seen it.
9: You've never seen Fight Club?
3: Mm-mm.
10: I called that off the air as Evan was setting it up. I was like, Michelle is not going to get this reference.
1: He did.
11: Also, was that your guess for word of the day?
9: Yeah. Fabergé.
3: Fabergé is not our word of the day.
9: Well, I have no idea.
3: Scintillating is our word of the day.
9: That's ridiculous. Oh!
1: Ladies and gentlemen of the jury, scintillating was not the word of the day. It was scintillation as played on your app. Michelle Smallman, a cheat.
3: A couple things here. One, Evan guessed Fabergé. So even if I got it wrong,
1: nope.
3: I win because
1: not
3: he
1: true.
3: Guessed incorrectly.
1: Not true, because we went through this on Thursday where we said Evan guessed wrong and you almost didn't get the word of the day in. And then you had to jam it in right at the end of the show.
3: If he guesses it wrong, he loses,
1: too. Yeah, but you have to use the word properly during the show, and you did not.
3: Scintillation is the noun, scintillating the adjective.
10: Yeah, but they're different words.
1: That's not the word.
10: It's a different conjugation of the word.
1: Your word was scintillation, and you did not use that word.
3: CeCe, put on your white wig, be the judge here, please. Where do you come down on this ruling?
4: I am with Vegas East. You did not use the word.
3: Dang.
4: As described by the word of the day app, it is scintillation, not scintillating.
11: So you
4: have to use it.
11: As the producer of the show, agree with Michelle, so you win.
1: That's not how it works.
11: No, it does.
1: She didn't use the word of the day.
3: But Evan guessed wrong.
11: Yeah,
1: but you didn't use
11: wrong.
1: The word. You didn't use the word during the show.
4: You have to use
1: the
4: word.
1: You have to use the word to get the point. You didn't use the word.
3: Okay, well, then we need to develop some pretty hard guidelines for the word of the day.
1: Yeah, I think it's pretty easy.
4: Well, use the word.
3: But he guessed wrong.
10: What a tough guideline.
3: So he loses regardless of what happens after that.
10: No. He guessed wrong after you used the word incorrectly. If you had said scintillation instead of scintillating, he probably would have guessed scintillation and not scintillating.
11: You know what this is? This is what the NBA does with the last 2-minute report on post games.
10: Yeah, we love the L2MR.
11: You lost the game. Our bad, that was a foul, or that wasn't a foul. That's what this is.
10: But we didn't know that because she didn't reveal what the word was. She said the word was scintillating. You missed it. It wasn't scintillating. It was scintillation, which Evan probably would have gotten.
1: A cheat, I say.
10: Cheating.
4: Yeah.
11: You're still a winner,
4: She fudged it a little bit on Friday.
3: If we're being honest, I recorded the first part of the video after the show. And when I played it on my phone for Rob, we had to do a second take because I gasped and said, ooh, I used the adjective and not the noun.
1: Ooh, I cheated.
4: Yeah.
1: Whoopsie.
3: I wrote it down. Because what happens is I get it on my phone in the morning and I write it down on a piece of paper. And I wrote it down as scintillating, not scintillation. But I thought, oh, well, he guessed wrong. So even though I may have flubbed it a little bit, he still lost.
4: No, I feel like we have to strike Friday from the record.
3: So it was a tie.
4: And if we do, then it's a tie week. Yes.
10: If he had guessed an incorrect word before you used it, it would be maybe different. Then you just, you know, use the word later in the show to dunk on him. But you used the word before he had even guessed. And, you know, scintillating isn't going to tip anyone off. That's a pretty
4: good
10: word.
4: No, but if you say scintillation. Absolutely.
10: Evan's like, absolutely. Oh. Evan's catching that for sure.
3: Fine. It's a push.
10: Thank you.
3: I say under protest.
11: Well, hold on.
1: Admitting that you cheated.
11: I'll solve this. Which one of you showed up today?
3: I am here.
11: You win.
4: Actually, no. It's the win for all of us because Evan didn't show up.
3: So we win today and I won the week. Next one, Pat.
1: I went to the Travelers basically this entire weekend. I went on Wednesday, obviously, to caddy for Michael Kim. Yes. And then I went on Friday, Saturday, and Sunday. Left because of the rain. But I got to, on Friday, watch Scottie Scheffler's dad do a live I'm Over It in the gallery.
3: What?
1: So we're standing on the 15th hole, and it is packed, obviously. Everyone wants to see Scottie Scheffler play up, and I think Wyndham Clark's group with Tommy Fleetwood was either right in front or right behind them, so it is packed. No internet, nothings. And Scottie Scheffler's dad is standing there trying to get into the stands that he has a ticket for, but he's not allowed in because he can't get on his app to get the ticket.
3: What?
1: Because the internet's not working. So we're watching Scottie Scheffler's dad be like, I hate the internet. I have no patience for this, and storm off. It was incredible.
3: So what happened? Did he get in?
1: I don't know. He disappeared into the crowd. But it was unbelievable to watch this man have a complete meltdown about the internet.
4: That's crazy because that could potentially happen and you don't have a backup. Like, there isn't any pass that you put around your neck or that you wear with you when you're going to these special areas at the tournament. That doesn't make sense to me.
1: And it looked like he had just recently had some kind of surgery done or something, because he had like a walking stick and I think he had like a brace or something on his knee.
3: You would think VIPs, to CeCe's point, would have something on their person that would identify them to security. This man or woman can come through.
4: Oh, Smalls, when we go to special events, special sporting events, we have the passes around our neck or you wear it on your, you know, a clip on your waistband, but you have a special pass, a physical pass that you can show the ushers or security so you can tell them that you belong in this area. I'm surprised that Scottie Scheffler's dad doesn't have that.
3: Yeah.
4: It's a miss by the PGA Tour.
3: I was just going to say, the PGA needs to look into this because...
1: So I think he had one that would get him, like, into the clubhouse and onto the driving range and all those kinds of things, but you need an extra ticket to sit in that specific grandstand or like a suite level thing. I don't know.
4: Well, that's just ridiculous.
1: It was really funny to watch, though.
4: If I've got access to all of these other areas, why wouldn't I have access to these quote-unquote special grandstands? That's just silly.
1: Just say I'm Scottie's dad.
4: I'm Scottie Scheffler's dad. Let me in. What are you doing, PGA Tour?
3: I need to get near him. Come on. We're on Sportsmanlike.
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3: I love the Killers.
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3: Yeah, of course.
32: You waited 3 years to tell me this?
3: I've told you this before. You just don't listen.
33: Michelle, name some Killers songs.
32: Oh, boy.
3: Mr. Brightside.
33: Yep, uh-huh. Good start. Any else?
3: That's all you need to know.
33: Really, that's it?
3: No, there's more.
33: what other ones? Tell us.
34: We're waiting.
3: If you played them, I would know them.
32: Then right. You don't know them.
3: Hold on, let me look them up.
32: No, that's the whole point.
3: This is all you need to know. When you're talking Killers, you're talking Mr. Brightside. We're on Sportsmanlike here on ESPN Radio. We're presented by Progressive Insurance. You can always listen to the show on the ESPN app or SiriusXM Channel 80. Alongside Chris Canty, I'm Michelle Smallman. Our resident Killers obsessive guy, Evan Goen. He's like their number one fan. How do you say that?
4: Is he? Are we sure?
11: I would put the
3: Bears. He loves the Killers.
33: He's up there.
3: Evan Goen loves the Killers.
11: Just to be on the safe side, I would say the band The Killers. Because when you say he loves the Killers.
3: Correct. The band, the Killers.
33: What is Evan always saying he wants in a player, though? He's like, I want him to be a killer on the court. He's got to be grimy. Like, he likes Killers
3: nasty.
33: In many different senses.
3: I want
33: senses.
3: Him to be nasty, yeah. He always says.
33: And then he likes the band with the song Mr. Brightside.
3: Totally. Evan Goen is not with us today. He's off this week. But I think I'm justified in saying that. If you know a band and you like their catalog, but you can only think of the biggest song that they have, that's fair.
33: I mean, you can enjoy their music, but I don't think you can call yourself a fan of the Killers if you can name one of their songs.
3: But then once I pulled up the catalog, of course, there were many more that I know and enjoy.
33: So you enjoy their music, but you're not a fan.
34: I love Oasis. Wonderwall's great.
3: It is great.
34: Can't name a single other song from them.
3: What's the other one? Blur?
33: Champagne sure. Supernova.
3: Champagne Super. See, I
33: don't love
3: that
33: song. Back in Anger.
3: Love both of those.
33: Yep,
3: just because they weren't
33: Oasis
3: top
33: fan.
3: Of mind doesn't mean that you're not a fan. See, this is a banger.
4: Is it?
33: A banger?
3: CeCe, you don't love this song?
4: I mean, it might be
3: Wonderwall?
4: A good song. I don't know if you could characterize this as a banger.
33: I wouldn't call it a banger.
4: It's a good song.
3: Okay, what?
33: Throw
3: are the characteristics
33: the
3: of a banger. I say a banger is a song that everyone will sing along to it in unison. And everyone will sing along to Wonderwall in unison.
11: Yes. Okay. However, can I bring up this scenario? Liam Chapman, who is all our bosses and worked for Mike and Mike. He's British.
3: However, loves Oasis.
11: Yes, loves Oasis. But after I've been in situations and social settings with him, and he starts singing this over and over and over and over, after like the third time, I'm out. Like, I can't listen to it.
3: We're talking back to back to back?
11: Yeah, back to back to back. Yeah, obviously a lot of libations have been involved, sure. But like back to back to back.
3: Do you have a band or an artist, Cece, that you love as much as Liam loves Oasis and as much as Evan Cohen loves The Killers?
4: Oh, a band that I love is, I would probably say Old School, New Edition. That's probably the artist that I really, really love. Like anything from New Edition, I could put on at any given time and just rock out like that. So I would probably say New Edition as a band that I just love. Yeah, exactly. Candy Girl. There we go.
3: Oh, see. Banger. Right? You would constitute this as a banger?
4: This is a banger. This is a banger. 1,000%.
3: What about you guys? Quickly. Nuno, Cam, Pat, do you have a band or an artist that you would say you're a super fan of? No?
34: Not really.
33: I would say I'm either The Killers or The Beatles, which is very basic of me, but that's fine. I love The Beatles. It's my favorite band.
34: That's a good answer.
11: All right, there's an old song.
33: Why did you say that so surprised? Yeah, they're the most popular band of all time. It's like the most basic answer I could have given, and you were stunned.
4: The Beatles.
3: Well, I was thinking you were going to say a band or an artist that you could go see live now.
33: I saw Paul McCartney live 12 years ago.
3: Right, but you didn't see The Beatles, obviously.
33: You're right. I did not.
3: Also, I thought maybe, given your age, that The Beatles might be too in the past for you.
33: My parents were listening to him while I was growing up, so I got on board at a young age. Great band.
34: I was going to say Bruce Springsteen, so.
33: Michelle loves Bruce Springsteen.
3: Love The Boss, obviously. Nuno?
11: No, but I think there's a genre of music.
33: Is there any band you like?
11: Yes, I like a lot of bands. But I think there's a genre of music, if it comes on like a playlist, like I'll start singing. Like 80s, like hair metal, like Whitesnake,
3: Poison,
11: like that stuff. If it pops in, like I'm all in on that.
3: You're into 80s hair metal
33: bands.
3: That's
33: way more shocking than me saying The Beatles.
4: Wow, I did not expect that, Nuno. That was off the board.
34: Whitesnake is so funny.
3: Do you have a white leather jacket?
33: Did you just say you sing along to these too?
11: Well, some of them, because like if you start listening to some of the lyrics, you're like, probably move off on that. But yeah,
33: God, I'd love
11: like,
33: to hear
11: Poison
33: that.
11: Poison comes on. Like, it's great.
3: Name your favorite Poison song.
11: Like, you know, once, like, pour some sugar on me or, like, Def Leppard stuff. Like, you know, that type of stuff that pops in, like, occasionally when you need that extra motivation in a workout. Like, it's great.
33: Nuno, can we get a rendition of this?
11: No, we're not doing that.
3: So when you see Nuno at the gym from now on, guys, just know this is what's in the headphones.
11: Sometimes you need that.
3: This is the most surprising thing I've ever learned about you,
4: Nuno.
3: Yeah,
4: this was off the board.
33: 80s hair metal?
3: I love it. Yeah. I love it. Nuno has a wild side to him.
4: Smiles, when he said Poison, I was thinking never trust a big button to smile.
11: That too, Andy. That too.
4: This is
3: that, Gorillaz.
4: I did not expect this from Nuno.
3: I did not expect this from Nuno either. I too would have thought never trust a big button to smile. That girl is poison. See, Nuno, this...
4: There you go.
3: This feels like Nuno vibes.
11: This as well. Yeah, it's all of it. It falls all into that.
33: This is a banger.
4: This is a banger, for sure. Definition of...
3: Miss her, kiss her. Okay, so Nuno is wild, we learned. We also had a wild Sunday in sports, guys. Let's run through it. The round of 32 kicked off in the World Cup. Canada got a goal in the 92nd minute to defeat South Africa to advance to the round of 16. The World Cup has been awesome.
4: Biggest win for Canada in World Cup, right? This is the biggest win for them.
3: I would think
4: so. It's not hyperbolic. Like, this is the biggest win for Canada in the World Cup. And now seeing our neighbors to the north get to the round of 62, I feel like that puts more pressure on the U.S. men's team to beat Bosnia on Wednesday and make sure that they get to the round of 16 as well.
3: Yeah, we need to make sure that we beat Bosnia in advance. It would be a disappointment if the U.S. did not advance at this point. Scottie Scheffler made an 8-foot par putt on the 18th hole at the Travelers Championship to force a sudden death playoff against Victor Hovland, which is set to start at 9 a.m. today. The Washington Mystics beat the Portland Fire 124-123. CeCe, it was a 4-OT thriller. It tied for the longest game in WNBA history. The game had, listen to this, 21 ties and 12 lead changes. It took 3 hours, 35 minutes in real time. I imagine those ladies are tired today. You're not going to like this one. The Boston Red Sox walked it off against the Yankees in the 10th. They completed the 4-game sweep of the Yankees. It's Boston's first 4-game sweep of the Yankees since 2018, and it marked the first 4-game winning streak this season for the Boston Red Sox, who, oh, by the way, are in last place. New York arrived at Fenway Park with the best record in the AL, but left a game behind Tampa Bay, who's atop the AL East, and the first round of Wimbledon just kicked off on ESPN and the ESPN app. Don't forget Serena Williams back in the mix at Wimbledon. Can't wait for that. CeCe, before we dive into NBA, any of those things that you want to touch on that we saw in sports yesterday?
4: Yeah, I'm just disgusted that my Yankees allowed Boston to sweep the 4-game set that they had up that way this weekend. This is a team a week ago that was floundering, couldn't get off the mat, questions around their manager, all of the things. And now we're talking about a situation where they are looking at it and trying to be glass half full, maybe potentially having hope. We know baseball is a long season.
3: Totally.
4: We'll see where things go. We haven't even gotten to July yet. So maybe this is a situation where this ends up being a catalyst for the Boston Celtics to go on a bit of a roll. And as a New York Yankees fan, the last thing you want to do is allow your rival to have any life, to have any hope. And I feel like the Yankees gave that to the Boston Red Sox this weekend and especially last night.
3: And Aaron Judge still out, obviously. I just looked it up to see if there was any update on a timetable for his return. Says still no set timetable as he deals with that fracture in his ribs. Not expected until sometime in August or September. And CeCe, I would imagine that they would be prudent with him. I wouldn't even think about it probably until September, or at least I shouldn't expect to see him until September if you're the Yankees. So you just hope that the state of the team is in a good spot when he arrives.
4: Well, it better be. It's got to be a lot better than it has the last week. And I'm tired of Jazz Chisholm making a mockery of the sport by his antics. One day it's a lollipop. The next day he's arguing with the umps over a check swing. Enough already. Yeah. Like, we get that you want to be paid. We know the Yankees aren't probably going to give you what you're looking for. Like, make the most of the situation until that's no longer your situation. But I'm just over Jazz Chisholm acting a donkey out there on a baseball diamond.
3: No doubt. Well, coming up next, we are going to dive into NBA free agency. It officially kicks off tomorrow at 6 p.m. Eastern time. We've been monitoring the Jaylen Brown situation. He and the Boston Celtics seem like they're on the verge of a divorce. But could Kawhi Leonard also be on the move? CeCe, we got some interesting information from our Shyam Charania. We're going to let you hear from him next on Unsportsmanlike.
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2: Westwood One Sports presents this World Soccer Update. I'm Erica Herskowitz. It's the 19th day of competition at the World Cup, and the knockout round kicks into high gear with three matches on the docket. Tonight, the Netherlands will be taking on Morocco for a chance to face Canada in the round of 16. The Reds kicked off the knockout stage yesterday with a 1-0 victory over South Africa to become the first team to advance. Before the Orange and Atlas Lions meet, two more teams will be eliminated. First up in Houston, five-time world champion Brazil will take on Japan as Brazil looks to put the brakes on a 24-year title drought. Brazil manager Carlo Ancelotti says he expects Neymar to play today, but he will come off the bench, and his minutes will be limited and dependent on how the match unfolds as the star continues to recover from a calf injury. Germany will take on Paraguay in the second game in Foxborough. I'm Erica Herskowitz, Westwood One Sports.
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11: 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We found out that he loves 80s hair metal bands. Shocking.
12: So now you guys are just like, am I getting picked on because of this? Because I know there's music you listen to, Smalls, that like if people found out, they would laugh at you.
11: I'm all over the board.
13: It was just not the pick that any of us would have thought you were going to say.
12: I'm an eclectic guy. I have range, Pat. I have range.
11: He's an eclectic guy. He has range. Put that on a t-shirt.
12: Look at me now, Grandma.
11: Well, another eclectic guy is Kawhi Leonard. Could the two-time NBA champ and two-time NBA Finals MVP be on the move? Some juicy stuff here. We've been talking a lot about Jaylen Brown's future, but what about Kawhi Leonard? So sources telling ESPN that the Clippers and the Raptors are seriously engaged in trade talks for all NBA forward Kawhi Leonard. LA and Toronto discussed a deal over the last couple weeks as Leonard's reps informed other teams he only wanted to sign an extension with the Raptors, if the Clippers were not going to keep him. He had preferred to stay with the Clippers, but the franchise has made no long-term commitments to him this offseason. He only has the 2026-2027 season left on his contract at $50.3 million. CC, our very own Shams Charania, our ESPN senior NBA insider, was just on SportsCenter and had this to say about Kawhi's future.
14: This is a developing story here. The Clippers and the Raptors are seriously engaged in trade talks surrounding Kawhi Leonard going back to the Sixers, going back to Toronto. Ooh. At the crux of this is the Clippers are moving in a younger direction.

0: And Kawhi has 1 year left on his deal at about $50 million. And my understanding is Toronto is the only place he would commit to on a long-term extension if traded outside of Los Angeles. This gives him a ton of leverage in the marketplace. We know when he got traded from the Spurs to the Raptors back in 2018, he said, listen, I'm only going to play 1 year and 1 year only, and then I'm out. Yeah. And that's exactly what happened. He led them to a championship. Mm-hmm. He won finals MVP that year in 2019. Then he spent the last 6-7 years with the Clippers. These conversations will continue all day today, potentially throughout the rest of the week, and we'll see if a deal comes to fruition.
1: CC, we had heard some stuff percolating over the past week or so about Kawhi and his future with the Clippers. We had heard maybe Toronto, maybe the Spurs, places he's obviously won before and had a lot of success. But Shams saying that he only will sign an extension with the Raptors if the Clippers aren't going to keep him. Your reaction is what?
2: Well, I mean, listen, the Raptors have picks and they have the guys with salaries to match. And if you're talking about pairing Kawhi Leonard with Scottie Barnes, you feel good about what they could potentially do in terms of being a team that maintains their standing and being a top six in the Eastern Conference. I just don't know that Kawhi is going to move the needle for Toronto in the way that he once did. This is a very different version of Kawhi Leonard than when they got him once upon a time back in 2018. So the question is, what ends up happening when it comes to, you know, the things that the Raptors can do around it? And then for the LA Clippers, what do they do with the assets that they get in return for a Kawhi Leonard trade? What do they do with the flexibility? What do they do with potential draft picks and players? That is a huge question. But Kawhi Leonard going to Toronto doesn't move the balance of power, in my opinion, in the Eastern Conference.
1: Yeah, they had a surprisingly good year, won 46 games, number 5 seed in the Eastern Conference. But if Kawhi wants to put his future in the hands of a franchise that he has history with, I'm surprised it's not San Antonio over Toronto. CeCe, when you think about where the Spurs are, going down there to play with Wemby, a lot of young pieces on that team, we looked at the Spurs and we said, what do they need? A veteran guy that they can rely on? I'm just a bit surprised that he would look at the construction and the landscape of Toronto and say, that's where I want to make my future, and not San Antonio. I would just think that would be a little bit more desirable.
2: Yeah, I mean, listen, San Antonio is close to winning. There is no doubt about that. But, I mean, when it comes to the Kawhi of it all, he's probably looking at it and saying, I want to be comfortable, and this is a situation where I'm going to be the guy and I'm not going to be challenged. I'm not going to be pushed by anybody or anything. And it's going to be a very different scenario in San Antonio because he's not going to be the best player on that roster. So I do think that comfort is going to matter for Kawhi. It matters for every player once they get into their mid and latter 30s. And to me, this would be a comfort move over an opportunity to contend for a championship. Now, maybe, just maybe, Kawhi Leonard is looking at it and saying, I'm not afraid of anybody in the East as opposed to the Western Conference. Maybe there's more of a path the way that he sees it with the Toronto Raptors to getting back to an NBA Finals. I just don't see it the same way.
1: I also know that Steve Ballmer has said several times that he didn't want to move on from Kawhi, but let's not forget about the NBA investigating the aspiration deal between Kawhi Leonard and the Clippers. And if the Clippers are found to be guilty, they could lose more draft picks. So thinking that they could move on from him and kind of replenish what could potentially be coming down the pipeline, capitalizing on Kawhi while they can, could be a prudent move. But still, that's difficult to think about moving on from him. But this is juicy and definitely something that we are going to be monitoring as the day goes on before we get to the start of free agency tomorrow. Now, the other piece of all of this, CC, that we're going to be looking at certainly is Jaylen Brown. The Celtics had publicly put Jaylen Brown out there as part of their trade offer for Giannis Antetokounmpo last week, I believe it was. All these dates run together with the Milwaukee Bucks. Obviously, Giannis heading to Miami. And now the Boston Celtics are trying to figure out what they're going to do with Jaylen Brown. They are weighing several offers, dipping their toe in the waters here, seeing what they could yield from a potential deal. But CeCe, they find themselves in a very tricky spot because you've dangled Jaylen Brown out there not once, but twice now. He's accomplished a lot for your organization, and you don't know necessarily if you're going to be able to get the return that you thought you could get for him when this whole thing first started. But I also don't know if the situation is such where you can put together what's been fractured there.
2: Yeah, I don't think they can put the genie back in the lamp. This is done. The horse is out of the barn. You've dangled Jaylen Brown in back-to-back off seasons, and all this dude has done for you is win a championship, win finals MVP, and had you as a top two team in the Eastern Conference, top four record in the NBA, without Jason Tatum for the majority of the regular season in 2025-2026. I don't see a world where the Boston Celtics can make it right. Even if they offer up another contract extension, which he is eligible for this fall, I don't think that money fixes this when it comes to Jaylen Brown. This is a situation right now where they've clearly decided that they want it to be Jason Tatum's team and that Jaylen Brown will always be the number two guy. And Jaylen Brown, I can understand why he doesn't want to view himself as a number two option. So this is going to be complex in terms of finding somebody at this stage in the game that has the kind of draft compensation that the Celtics are looking for, that has the picks, that has the players that would make a trade package for a player of Jaylen Brown's ilk make sense. There is no Giannis that's in the marketplace right now, so you're not going to get back a player where you can say you feel great about it when it comes to, you know, a one-for-one type of scenario. So it's going to have to be a combination of picks and players, and I'm just not sure that there is a long list of teams that have the right blend of both in order to justify moving on from one of the most important players in the last 10 decades in that franchise.
1: But what is the market for Jaylen Brown if the Boston Celtics are able to move on from him? Our ESPN front office insider Bobby Marks was on SiriusXM NBA radio and revealed that an analytics person in the NBA placed Jaylen Brown pretty low when it comes to team needs. Here's what he had to say.
3: There's mixed feelings about him when you talk to teams. The analytics of Jaylen Brown is not good. I'm more of an eye test guy. There are some people out there that look at that a little bit more deeper than what the eye test says. I had one, not an executive, but an analytics guy saying, well, yeah, we view him as like the seventh best player on a team. I was like, holy crap.
4: Oh my God.
3: I get it. There's a role for analytics and stuff, but, well, I guess they call it, I guess we call that strategy now.
4: Seventh best player on a team?
3: So I was like, wait a minute, that's a little bit of a stretch there.
1: A little bit of a stretch or a big stretch, CC?
2: Huge stretch. I mean, listen, he's already proven that he can be a top two player on a championship winning team. He won finals MVP a couple of years ago. What are we even talking about? I hate that people just try to use raw numbers to paint the entire picture of what a player is in terms of his impact on his team's success. Jaylen Brown is a championship winning player. He is still on the right side of 30, Smalls. He has the most wins, regular season and postseason combined, over the last 10 years in the NBA. Nobody, no player, has more wins than Jaylen Brown. So to disrespect this man by saying analytically he's the seventh best player on a team, it's silly. It's foolish. It's ridiculous. It's all of those adjectives. I don't understand why people have to go to the place of disrespecting Jaylen Brown in order to validate opinions on Jason Tatum or to justify Jaylen Brown's name being mentioned in trade rumors with Giannis or elsewhere around the league. It just doesn't make any sense. Teams can move on for players for a myriad of different reasons. The relationship in Boston clearly has run its course with Jaylen Brown. But why do we have to go to the place of slandering this man with analytics and numbers that most people don't understand?
1: This is a disturbing trend that I'm seeing in sports. Let's go through it a little bit. Okay, Jaylen Brown, NBA Finals MVP, Conference Finals MVP, NBA champion, carried the team when Jason Tatum was out, and we're like, is he that good? I don't know. Jalen Brunson, everybody said the numbers, the size, does not point to him being a 1A guy. Guess what? NBA champion, Finals MVP. Sam Darnold goes to Minnesota, double-digit wins, and then goes to Seattle, wins a Super Bowl. People are like, is he a top 10 guy? Jalen Hurts outplays Patrick Mahomes, not once but twice, in two Super Bowls, wins one, and is a Super Bowl MVP. People are like, top 10? I don't know if I see it. What is it about numbers and analytics recently in sports when we are looking at guys who have proven to us that they have what it takes to win at the highest level, where we want to somehow find a number and discount them. What is it?
2: I don't know.
1: But it is a trend. It feels like every person that has broken through over the past couple seasons that doesn't fit a certain mold, or that we haven't already crowned or anointed as somebody that fits the mold that we expect them to, we are going to doubt, even when they have proven us time and time again that we shouldn't. And yeah, Jaylen Brown is the latest.
2: But here's the thing that I don't understand, Smalls. Players that fit the analytic molds, like players that the analytics love, are sometimes players that don't come through when it matters the most.
1: Exactly.
2: Look at James Harden.
1: Bingo.
2: Like everybody crushes James Harden. Oh, he can't play in the playoffs. Yes, but analytically, we love James Harden. I don't understand it. You can't have it both ways, and that's the frustrating part with the discourse around Jaylen Brown now.
1: Same thing in the NFL. Oh, Justin Herbert looks like a quarterback you would create in a lab. Great. He hasn't won any playoff games.
2: Hasn't won the division.
1: I don't know why some guys get more of the benefit of the doubt when they don't have the resume to back it up, and those with the resume somehow are doubted. He's Chris Canty. I'm Michelle Smallman. And coming up next, the biggest available free agent is on a world tour and is unavailable to speak to his current team. We'll let you know who that is next on Unsportsmanlike, presented by Progressive Insurance.
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1: 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Alongside Chris Canty, I'm Michelle Smallman. Vegas East is here with us. Nuno headbanging to his 80s playlist, which is why you're hearing these songs. And Cece, we're in for potentially some drama over the next 24 plus hours. So free agency in the NBA officially begins tomorrow, June 30th, 2026, 6 p.m. Eastern time. We are monitoring the situations of Jaylen Brown. We just heard from our very own Shams Charania on the potential movement with Kawhi Leonard. Could he be out in L.A.? Could he be back in Toronto, signing a long-term deal with them? And then there's another big name who we should be talking about. Maybe you've heard of him, LeBron James. What's the latest with LeBron and him being unavailable to potentially discuss his future? Our ESPN NBA insider and the Hoop Collective podcast host Brian Windhorst was on Get Up, and here's what Wendy revealed about LeBron.
2: The Lakers, as soon as the NBA Finals ended, reached out to LeBron and his representatives, expressing an interest in retaining him. And since that time, they have been interested in having a meeting with LeBron, but they have not made an offer. And from what I have been told, LeBron has just not been available for the meeting. And you may say, well, why is that? I don't know, Joe. I don't know why LeBron has not been available, but he has not been available for the meeting. And obviously, free agency begins tomorrow. So I am not assuming that LeBron for sure is playing next year. I am not assuming that there's a reason why he has not met with them. Yesterday, I believe he played golf in Akron, Ohio. I'm sure it was a lovely day in Ohio yesterday. I was there.
1: Playing golf in Ohio, CC, unavailable to speak with the Lakers. As a Lakers fan, how do you feel about that?
3: I don't know how much I'm supposed to read into that. I guess I've always looked at it as the Lakers taking care of other business this offseason before they get to LeBron James. They have some glaring needs. They've got other guys that they're trying to retain. They've got issues that they're trying to address, most notably the center position, with Luka Doncic's star player being on the record saying that he wants an A-list center. So we'll see where those conversations in that direction goes. But, yeah, the Lakers are going to do what they do in terms of taking care of other areas of need, and then whatever's left over is what's going to be available for LeBron James if he wants to put on a Lakers uniform next year. Now, I think the elephant in the room is everyone wondering, will LeBron James actually play for another franchise? And Smalls, I just don't see that happening when you hear people talk about the priority for LeBron James being happiness and not money. To me, reading between the lines, it feels like LeBron James and his camp are bracing for the inevitable, which is playing for a steep hometown discount with the Los Angeles Lakers to stay put in Southern California, where he set up his family and he set up his business interests.
1: And where his son is playing alongside him as well.
3: There's that, too.
1: There's that, which he said is the most important thing he's done in his career.
3: Oh, by the way, who's the coach of the Lakers? Oh, yeah, LeBron James' podcast mate.
1: Correct.
3: Mind the game.
1: So I can understand why he would be enjoying his summer, enjoying his offseason, if he doesn't feel like it's a pressing matter for him to be discussing things with the Lakers. But, you know, Cece, you talked about satisfying all of those things and playing in a place where it matters. What about a place that we've heard percolating behind the scenes for quite some time? And it's not Miami. It's not Cleveland. What about the Golden State Warriors? So let's go through this. June 29th is the universal league-wide deadline for NBA players and teams to exercise or decline contract options. So by 5 p.m. Eastern time on June 29th, Draymond Green needs to decide if he's going to exercise his $28 million option. So we could have some news from Draymond today that could potentially impact LeBron's future and could maybe usher in a pathway for LeBron to go to the Warriors. How could this point towards that? Here's Brian Windhorst again on Get Up.
2: Today is the option pickup day for Draymond Green. Draymond, and the reason this is interesting is that the Warriors have long planned for Draymond Green to opt into this $27 million player option and, you know, play with him this year. And, you know, you've got Jimmy Butler coming back from injury and Steph Curry, et cetera. But Draymond has not done anything, and his deadline is today. And so all I'm going to say is this. If Draymond Green opts out of that contract, I will just point out he is represented by the same agency as LeBron James, Clutch Sports. And if Draymond Green, and Bobby can explain this more, if Draymond opts out of that contract, it opens the window for him to maneuver and the Warriors to maneuver around to offer a free agent. Maybe it's LeBron, maybe it's somebody else, $15 million with their mid-level exception. So I'm not making any assumptions about anything. I'm just telling you these are the facts here on June 29th.
1: CeCe, that one's interesting because we know that LeBron has affection for Curry, Steve Kerr. They obviously played together in the Olympics. We know his relationship with Draymond. But the Warriors are a place where he could go. There is a basketball fit there. It's a franchise that matters. It's not far away from his family, also in California. What are your thoughts on the possibility of LeBron leaving the Lakers and potentially joining the Warriors?
3: From a basketball standpoint, I would love to see it, Smalls. Mm-hmm. I mean, to be able to have LeBron with Steph, two players that have defined the last two decades in the league, and then have Jimmy Butler and Draymond Green as well. Jimmy Butler at some point coming back from an ACL injury, probably after the All-Star break. I would love to see it. I just don't know that LeBron James is going to do it. From a legacy standpoint, winning another ring would be great, but you'd also be helping Steph win another ring. And it'd be an odd admission that Steph has had the better career when you look at what's happened over the last decade and a half in the NBA. So I don't know. I like it from an on-court product. I think that LeBron James fits a lot of the things that the Golden State Warriors do. And if we're keeping it a buck, LeBron James can fit in anywhere. But I don't know from a legacy standpoint, winning in Golden State pushes LeBron James closer to, you know, the top of the food chain when it comes to Michael Jordan and that debate. So I don't know if I see that, which is why the Golden State thing would be weird. It would be a last dance and a first dance at the same damn time. And you're talking about him doing the farewell tour in a place where he's never put on the uniform before.
1: And where he's not even the number one guy on his own team. That would be a little strange. However, when we talk about the legacy of LeBron James, there's certainly many avenues that you could go down. But one of the things that will always be attached to LeBron is that he is the face of and helped usher in an era in the NBA where players have more agency than ever. We have seen when LeBron went to Miami to join Wade and Bosh, the era of stars teaming up together in order to chase championships, that they have the power and the authority to tip the scales, get out of their situations, and go somewhere and team up with other superstars in a quest to win a title. So I actually think it would be quite poetic if that's how LeBron James ends his career, that he ends it by going to a place that's littered with stars so that he can team up with them and try to chase another championship. I know from a sentimentality standpoint, it will not be the same because that is always going to be a franchise that's attached to Steph Curry. We are always going to have a conversation around LeBron James having to join a guy that was his rival that he had so many battles with in the finals in order to win another title, if in fact they were able to get it done. But when you think about the LeBron James era of basketball, him leaving and joining other stars in a quest to join a championship would be a pretty poetic way to bookend his career, CeCe.
3: Yeah, but here's the other thing, though, Smalls. Kevin Durant went to Golden State, won two NBA finals, and won two finals MVPs. Mm-hmm. And from a legacy standpoint, you know, those rings don't feel the same as, you know, the rings that Steph Curry got or some of the other players around. It doesn't feel the same as what Jaylen Brown and Jason Tatum did in Boston. Those rings just don't feel the same because everybody says that he joined a championship-made situation. And now I get it. You're talking about Steph, Dre being in the twilights of their careers, but it would be a similar setup in terms of LeBron James going to a team in order to ring chase, as opposed to being the guy that everybody wants to come join and play with in order to ring chase at a different destination. So it feels different to me if LeBron James goes and wins a ring in Golden State than if he stayed and won a ring with the Los Angeles Lakers, or if he won a ring back in Miami, or if he won a ring back in Cleveland. All rings aren't created equal. Ask the New York Knicks
1: right.
3: and what they just did with the championship that they just got. I just don't feel like the rings or the ring that LeBron James would win in Golden State would feel the same as it would if he contended at one of the franchises that he's already played for.
1: Totally agree with that. One more thing on this, though. If this is the end, it sounds pretty fun to join Steph, Dre, that squad. He obviously has affection for them. In his last season, if you're on the Lakers and they're obviously pointing towards the future with Luka, and you know that this is not going to be surrounding you anymore, and if you're not going to be the focal point of an organization moving forward, wouldn't you want to go hang out with your friends and have some fun at the end? I don't know. I think we're looking at it through the legacy lens, and maybe he's looking at it through a different one, saying, if this is going to be the last time I ever get to play basketball at the professional level, why wouldn't I want to do it in a way where I'm really going to enjoy it?
3: Just don't let the Lakers be better off without you.
1: That's a whole nother point. Good point. Good point. You leave, you go to Golden State, you concede and go to the house that Steph built. You don't win there. And then the Lakers and the next iteration of Lakers basketball with Luka as the focal point are better. Yeah, that's a problem. That is a problem. Well, coming up next here on Unsportsmanlike, we're going to go through some of the moves that we've seen in the NBA and tell you why they matter. But first, I want to tell you this about Sherwin-Williams. 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You know, I'm looking at these studio walls. 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
8: Can Jaylen Brown lead his own basketball team? 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
7: It's hard to believe that the 4th of July is upon us. 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Disney Celebrates America, The Pursuit of Happiness, a two-hour primetime special. It's hosted by 2020 co-anchor Deborah Roberts. From Walt Disney World Resort and ABC News national correspondent Will Reeve from Disneyland. It airs today, June 29th on ABC, 8 to 10 p.m. Eastern Time. And it's going to stream the next day on Disney Plus and Hulu. And Will Reeve joins us here in studio alongside Chris Canty. I'm Michelle Smallman. Will Reeve, ESPN Radio alum, mind you.
8: Yes, that's right. Cut my teeth.
7: That's right. Welcome back. It's great to have you. Tell us about this special. This seems like a very cool thing that you guys are doing to celebrate our 250th birthday with Disney.
8: Absolutely. And it was such a privilege and an honor to be a part of it, to get asked to do it by our joint bosses at Disney. I've only ever worked for Disney, by the way.
7: Wow.
8: Worked as an intern at GMA and then as a, you know, ESPN guy with you back in the day on various things.
7: One franchise star.
8: Yes, right. I'm hoping to keep it that way for a long time. And then, of course, now I'm at ABC and GMA every morning. So to get to sort of celebrate Disney back was a real honor. And Disney is quintessentially American.
7: Totally.
8: Walt Disney, the person, but also the everything that he created and everything that Disney is today, it touches every part of American life. And there's nothing really more American than Walt Disney World Resort or Disneyland. And through that lens, we explore American history, because a walk through a Disney park is really a visit to America in so many ways. And each different park represents different parts of our country. And that's what we did in this special. I got to go to Disneyland. Deb Roberts was at Disney World. So we split the duties. And I was at Disneyland filming overnight from like midnight to 5 a.m. I had the park entirely to myself, which was a great way to see it. And we go Cars Land, which represents Route 66. And we're in New Orleans, where we'll see John Batiste and all these other amazing things. And the special turned out really, really well. I can't wait for people to see it.
9: Will, why did ABC want to produce this special for America 250? And what is it exactly that you're hoping to showcase?
8: I'm hoping to showcase all the great parts of this amazing country that are represented in the Disney parks and in all the stories that Disney as a company tells. We've got history lessons, we've got fun and games, we've got sports with the Savannah Bananas, which is a great part of the special. And I think that Disney owes, as a company, owes so much of its success and permanence in the American culture to the American people and our ethos as a society. So I think it's a love letter back to the country. And what better way to celebrate America than a walk through Disney?
7: Especially when you get to do it by yourself late at night.
8: In the middle of the night. It was
7: no fast pass needed.
8: Nope, I not at all. It was like dead quiet. And then, of course, as it comes back to life, there's workers getting it ready for the next day. So you'd be taping something and then beep, beep, beep of some construction thing or whatever. But we got it all done, and it turned out really well.
7: We can't wait to watch it. Disney Celebrates America, The Pursuit of Happiness. It's a two-hour primetime special hosted by our guest Will Reeve and 2020 co-anchor Deborah Roberts. It airs today, June 29th, on ABC, 8 to 10 p.m. Eastern Time. And you can stream it the next day on Disney Plus and Hulu. And, Will, you're talking about the connectivity between who we are as Americans and Walt Disney World, and or Walt Disney in general, and everything he built. If you could boil it down to one word, how are the two so symbiotic?
8: Oh. One word to describe a symbiotic relationship between Disney and America.
7: What's the through line that you see
8: You know what I always go to, and this might sound cheesy or pretentious even, but I believe it's true. I think of the word hope.
7: Mm-hmm.
8: I think that in so many ways, Walt Disney as the man was such a dreamer and a doer, but a lot of that foundation comes from hope, a vision for a better future, or for making dreams come true, making the impossible come true. And I think of kids who go to the Disney parks and are filled with hope that they're going to meet Mickey and Minnie, or that they're going to go on this favorite ride, or families that hope that this trip to Disney is going to be a lifetime memory for the family, as it so often is. And a lot of America itself was, is, and always will be premised on hope for a better life for an individual, a better society to live in as a collective. And again, not to get too high-minded about it, but if you want one word, I always go back to hope.
7: I love that.
9: Well, culturally, what Disney means to a lot of us in the sports world is celebrating championships. And I'm curious to know, from your perspective, how has Disney continued to evolve with the times and still maintaining that permanence when it comes to cultural significance in this country?
8: I mean, look, we all work for Disney. I think that Disney touches everything, right? It's history, it's entertainment, it's sports, it's news, it's experiences, going to these parks and all these things. And sometimes they're all intertwined. I've had the good fortune of, I think, four times at least that I can think of off the top of my head, getting to go to either Disneyland or Walt Disney World the day after the Super Bowl to interview the MVP as they do the parade around Main Street and in front of the castle.
7: That's awesome.
8: And talk about celebrating a championship. I mean, it's the famous line, I'm going to Disney World or I'm going to Disneyland. That's always like a highlight of my year and probably the highlight of, you know, these athletes' lives. You would joke with Patrick Mahomes because I did it.
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12: I think any decision needs to be made sooner than later, whether you're going to keep him or not going to keep him. In terms of trading him this place, that place, the other place, sure, absolutely. But if you're really serious about keeping Jaylen Brown, then you just got to decide, look, we're not trading him, and then that's when the sit-down has to happen. Before that extension can be signed on July 26th, which is going to get $71.9 million per year each of the 2 years added to the contract that he already has, which still has $200+ million to go with 3 years left in that contract. That's what I'm saying in terms of my Freddy sense keeps telling me this ain't happening, meaning a Jaylen Brown trade, a Jaylen Brown deal. Boston doesn't want to trade him, but they're forced into that corner. Well, they don't want to give that kind of power to a player to give him what he wants when they still believe in that player.
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20: She's in her jury duty outfit.
21: See the evidence. I'm here to be fair and impartial. Your Honor, can I get some clarification on the timeline of events? Innocent. Guilty. Can I approach the bench? I've been practicing. I'm ready
20: to
21: be a juror.
20: Can you approach the bench? 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
22: Michelle thinks she's a prosecutor in this case.
20: Yeah.
21: 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Alongside Chris Candy, our resident Super Bowl champ, I am Michelle Smallman. And CeCe, that rejoin that they played outlining my jury duty experience, you never know unless you ask in life. You know, maybe a juror shouldn't approach the bench, but you don't know unless you ask. It's automatically a no unless you ask.
9: That's fair. That's fair. I see where you're coming from.
23: Why would you? What would the situation be where you would need to ask that?
21: You never know, Patrick. You never know. The voice of Pat Costello there. And as NBA free agency gets closer, you don't know about certain players and their availability unless you ask, right? But we have seen some moves already happen across the NBA landscape. CeCe, let's run through some of them. I'm going to read it. And we'll discuss why it matters. So first and foremost, this is 15 minutes ago, fresh from our very own ESPN NBA insider, Shams Charania. Houston Rockets guard Fred VanVleet is opting into his $25 million player option for the 2026-2027 season. This is according to Clutch Sports CEO Rich Paul, who shared that with Shams via ESPN. CeCe, why does it matter?
9: Well, it matters because Houston couldn't organize their offense. They had nobody to get them into the right sets late in game situations when games were closely contested. You saw that come to the forefront against the LA Lakers in the postseason this past year. Kevin Durant, as good as he is, Alperen Şengün, as good as he is offensively, they needed a setup guy. Fred VanVleet is that. Reed Shepard, lottery pick, wasn't ready for the role that he had to step into because of the VanVleet injury. And so getting him back is going to matter in terms of the Houston Rockets being able to unlock all of that talent, all of that firepower offensively on the roster.
21: Totally agree. Sometimes in life, the best way to showcase your value is by your absence. And unfortunately, with VanVleet being injured, you saw sometimes that the Rockets were missing him out there as the leader on the floor. Clearly, he provides a different wrinkle for them, some depth, and I would imagine that we're going to view them as title contenders, or at least put them in that conversation next season, especially with VanVleet and his leadership as a floor general being back out there. But CeCe, where do you place them in the West when you're doing the hierarchy of teams in the West, now knowing that VanVleet is going to be back with Houston? How do you put them in the rankings?
9: I still think they're going to be a top 16. They'll probably get 50 wins or more. So they're going to be a team that has something to say about how the West is run, but it's going to take a lot of those younger players being able to develop, being able to come along. And so I think Fred VanVleet aids in that. What the ceiling is, I don't see them on the level of the Thunder or the Spurs, but could they be in the mix of that next group, those three or four teams, along with Denver, the Lakers, and Minnesota? To be that third team, I think they can. So That's what it's ultimately going to come down to, how much the young players from the Rockets grow and benefit from the floor generalship of Fred VanVleet.
21: They can and they should be in that mix. The next one, CC, we know that the Charlotte Hornets made a move last week, dealing LaMelo Ball to the Minnesota Timberwolves. They are back in action. Again, according to our very own Shams Charania, the Charlotte Hornets are trading Miles Bridges, a 2029 first-round pick, and a 2027 second-round pick to the Phoenix Suns. In return, they get Grayson Allen, Royce O'Neal, and a 2023 first-round pick. CC, why does it matter?
9: Oh, man, listen, that 2033 first-round pick from the Suns, that's gold. I mean, that's what you want. But the Charlotte Hornets weren't going to extend Miles Bridges. And right now, they're building up somewhat of a war chest in terms of assets that people would want around the league. They're setting up for some big move, and I don't know what it is, but they've made some moves to give themselves some room under the apron. The Charlotte Hornets have a lot of draft picks, a lot of first-rounders that they could offer up. I'm curious to see what direction that they go in, because I really like what the Hornets are doing, how they've positioned themselves and how they've given themselves flexibility to build around Brandon Miller and Con Canipple.
21: So you said that they could be building up for a big swing. Could they be a Jaylen Brown destination? Because that's where my mind goes. We're talking about the fracture that exists between the Celtics and Jaylen Brown. Seems like they're likely to move on from him. Could Charlotte be the landing spot?
9: Well, listen, the Charlotte Hornets have never won anything. So so to have an opportunity to get them a championship caliber player, somebody that has a ring, somebody that has a finals MVP, and impart that wisdom on the young guys within that organization, I think that'd be great. They addressed the center position. I thought they did a great job of being able to get Naz Reid over from Minnesota. I mean, you've got Grayson Allen, somebody that can be a combo guard, that can be a point guard. You got Con Canipple. You got Brandon Miller. Now it's a matter of, you know, what's next. And Jaylen Brown, being able to add him to the fold, I think that'd be huge for them. This is an organization that seems like they're doing all of the right things. They've got synergy between the coaching staff, the front office, and ownership. Getting a player like Jaylen Brown would be huge in terms of the Charlotte Hornets being able to take a quantum leap in what feels like a wide-open Eastern Conference.
21: Let's look at the other side of the deal before we move on to the next one, the Phoenix Suns. So with this move, they make a roster spot available. They also will save $20 million in luxury taxes with the trade. What do you think they're gearing up for, CeCe? Do you think that they could be more than just a play-in team in the West?
9: I don't see it. I mean, they've addressed the front court. They've added some size. They've addressed some firepower at the point guard position. I just don't see it. From the Phoenix Suns, I still think they're just going to be a team that's going to be relegated to the play-in, because I don't think there's a move out there to be had where they can close the gap when it comes to the top-tier teams in the Western Conference. So I just don't see it from the Phoenix Suns in terms of being able to make a move. But we'll see what ends up happening.
21: Well, let's go to the team that's not only atop the Eastern Conference, but atop of the NBA in the New York Knicks. According to Shams Charania, again, the Knicks, their guard, Jose Alvarado, is declining his $4.5 million player option, but intends to sign a new three-year, $14-plus million deal to return to the Knicks. The Knicks made it a priority to retain Jose Alvarado. He's a New York City native from Brooklyn, went to Christ the King High School. He played a key role on a historic championship team. CC, he posted this on Twitter, on X, I'm home, and he ended it with a series of orange and blue hearts. This was obviously a priority for both Jose Alvarado and for the Knicks.
9: Who has it better than Jose Alvarado right now?
21: He is loving life.
9: He is loving life. He's on top of the world. New York native, won a chip with the Knicks. First title in that franchise's history, last 53 years. Mm-hmm. Went from winning the championship in San Antonio to the Puerto Rican Day Parade the next day. and it's up now. I got a new contract. Summer is going to be on fire for him in New York City. But, I mean, in looking at the Knicks roster construction, you've already got the mandate from James Dolan that they're not going to be a second apron team. So they've got some business that they've got to attend to. The Karl Anthony Towns contract extension is looming. We'll see what they end up doing. I don't know if they can afford to do a max extension and still have room to do other things. Sounds like they're going to prioritize re-signing Landry Shamet over Mitchell Robinson. So being able to address the backup center position is now going to be an area of need. So there's still moves that the Knicks need to make within the margins to maintain their status as the top dogs in the Eastern Conference and a squad on a short list of title contenders. And they can do it, but they're going to have to be creative as such. And it's going to have to take some give with other players within the franchise.
21: Next one, last one. Oklahoma City, again, according to Shams, Isaiah Hartenstein intends to sign a new 3-year contract to return to the Thunder through 2028-2029. This brings his total earnings with the franchise at 5 years, $134 million guaranteed. He was a key signing in 2024, which led to the Thunder's 2025 championship. They lock in Isaiah Hartenstein, who's a defensive anchor for them. His reps, Andrew Morrison and Aaron Mintz of CAA, worked with the Thunder on an agreement that brings $75 million in new money over the next 3 years, plus a maximum 15% trade kicker and a unique mutual option that allows both parties to rework the agreement again in 2028 prior to the final season of the deal. CC, why does this matter?
9: Well, it matters because when you see what the Oklahoma City Thunder are doing, drafting a DeMar from Michigan and then re-signing Hartenstein, they clearly want Chet Holmgren to be in the four position. They don't want him to have to play center, and this is a way to avoid that. You don't have to worry about Chet Holmgren having to play center against Victor Wembanyama for you if and when you eventually match up with the San Antonio Spurs and future leaders in the postseason. What I find fascinating, though, is the mutual option that the two sides have in 28-29. What does that end up looking like, player option, team option? How does that serve as a precedent for players to bake that into contracts into the future? I think that's absolutely fascinating because you don't see that in the NBA.
21: Yeah, this was important to bring him back because, obviously, as you mentioned, the balance that they have with Chet, it's been one of the biggest strengths that this team has had over the past couple of years, their depth. Obviously, bringing Isaiah Hartenstein back allows them to be dynamic in the way that they mix up their looks. So a lot of moves happening across the NBA that have a lot of important residue and ripple effect on the landscape of the league. But coming up next, could another one be in the mix? Could Kawhi Leonard?

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1: 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I'm Erica Herskowitz. And so it begins. The single elimination knockout round is underway at the World Cup. Yesterday in Inglewood, California, Canada advanced to the round of 16, shutting down South Africa 1-0 on a goal in the 92nd minute. Canada will play the winner of the Netherlands-Morocco match. That takes place later tonight. But first, today's triple header begins in Houston, Texas, where five-time world champion Brazil will take on Japan. It's the first ever World Cup meeting between the two teams. They've met elsewhere six times before, with Brazil dominating the series but losing in their most recent encounter, a 3-2 setback in a friendly in Tokyo back in October that's giving Japan a boost of confidence heading into today's tilt. Later, Germany and Paraguay meet at Gillette Stadium in Foxborough. I'm Erica Herskowitz, Westwood One Sports.
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5: This just in from our ESPN NBA insider, Shams Charania. Cleveland Cavaliers, James Harden is declining his $42.3 million player option for 2026-2027, but the sides are working through a new multi-year deal together, sources tell ESPN. So that's a situation, CC, that we'll obviously be monitoring if anything happens and a deal is struck.
6: Congratulations,
5: we'll let you know.
6: Cleveland?
5: Question mark?
6: Yeah, I mean, you're signing up for more James Harden? Because you think it's going to be better as he gets older? Good luck with that.
5: Do you think that's a huge mistake?
6: Yeah. Yeah, I think it's a huge mistake. And we saw it in real time. I understand that you got to double down on it because you moved on from an all-star that was in his mid-20s in order to acquire James Harden. But just because of the investment that you made to get it, if you see that it doesn't work, you don't continue to double down on stupid. And yet it feels like that's exactly what the Cavs are doing. So God bless them. We'll see where it ends up going. But I don't know how anybody in Cleveland can feel good about where that franchise is at, given everything being maintained as status quo, and you all got swept in the Eastern Conference Finals.
5: But the analytics, you see, say they're thriving. Which is why brought back Kenny Atkinson, and now they're bringing back James Harden, despite his no-show in the playoffs yet again. Cece, I asked you the question, is this a huge mistake? And you said yes, and I agree with that. But do you think it's a mistake, even though very many times publicly, he said he enjoys playing with James Harden. That could all

0: ultimately cost you Donovan Mitchell if you're the Cavs?
1: Well, listen, you can enjoy playing with somebody, but just because you're having fun doing it it doesn't equate to winning, what's the point?
0: Mm-hmm.
1: Like the fun is in the winning. You know what I mean? Like that's the point. So if this move helps the Cavs in terms of being able to make moves in the margin by lowering the overall number for James Harden moving forward in terms of his impact on the cap, then maybe it ends up being a good thing. But I don't see how signing up for multiple years of James Harden ends up leading to anywhere good for Cleveland. I just don't see that.
0: Well, you said the fun is in the winning, and a guy who's done that not once but twice is Kawhi Leonard. Two-time NBA champ, two-time finals MVP, and there had been some rumors percolating that maybe Kawhi could be on the move from the Clippers. There had been two teams that he's obviously familiar with thrown out there in the San Antonio Spurs and the Toronto Raptors. Shams was on SportsCenter earlier this morning and discussed the latest with Kawhi's future. Here's what he had to say.
2: This is a developing story here. The Clippers and the Raptors are seriously engaged in trade talks surrounding Kawhi Leonard going back to the Sixers, going back to Toronto.
3: Ooh.
2: At the crux of this is the Clippers are moving in a younger direction, and Kawhi has 1 year left on his deal at about $50 million. And my understanding is Toronto is the only place he would commit to on a long-term extension if traded outside of Los Angeles. This gives him a ton of leverage in the marketplace. We know when he got traded from the Spurs to the Raptors back in 2018, he said, listen, I'm only going to play one here and one here only, and then I'm out.
3: Yeah.
2: And that's exactly what happened. He led them to a championship.
3: Mm-hmm.
2: He won finals MVP that year in 2019. Then he spent the last 6-7 years with the Clippers. These conversations will continue all day today, potentially throughout the rest of the week, and we'll see if a deal comes to fruition.
0: Is Toronto the right landing spot for him, CeCe, for Kawhi Leonard?
1: Well, I mean, it's a place he's been before. It's a place he's won before. So he's probably going to be comfortable going there. The question then becomes, what does it make Toronto? And I don't know that Toronto closes the gap with the teams that are at the top of the Eastern Conference. I don't know that this puts them on the same level as the New York Knicks or a team like the Boston Celtics. We'll see what happens. A team like the Detroit Pistons, if they make some moves, I don't know that this puts Toronto there. Are they in that next tier of teams? Sure. So they're somewhere between 4 and 8.
0: Mm-hmm.
1: And so we'll see what ends up happening with the rest of the roster and what they do. We'll see who they end up include to match salaries going back to L.A., whether it's Brandon Ingram or R.J. Barrett. So I think this is an interesting trade. If it ends up coming to fruition, but I don't think that it ultimately changes the balance of power in the Eastern Conference.
0: No, and I'm a bit surprised hearing that Toronto and San Antonio were the two teams that were in the mix, that Kawhi would only want to sign long-term with Toronto and not be interested in that in San Antonio. And we know he's had success there, but they're a young team that got to the NBA Finals with a core that's 22, 21, and 20 years old. We said having a guy with veteran leadership a veteran player who knows how to win, it could come in and be an anchor, a stabilizing force for the Spurs, would be a really good thing for them, because obviously it didn't happen with De'Aaron Fox. So I'm a bit surprised that it's not a little bit more aggressive between Kawhi and the Spurs, CeCe.
1: Yeah, I'm a little bit surprised too, but I mean, I think this is a scenario where Kawhi Leonard wants to go someplace where he's the guy, and certainly he won't be the guy if he goes to the San Antonio Spurs. That is Victor Wembanyama's team.
0: Mm-hmm.
1: So, I mean, there are a lot of latitudes that are afforded to you when you're the best player on the team. That will not be the case in San Antonio. It will be the case in Toronto.
0: Right.
1: So maybe Kawhi is looking at it from the standpoint that there's an easier path to getting to a championship out of the East. But it's clear in my mind, if Kawhi Leonard joined the San Antonio Spurs, that would make them the favorite in the Western Conference going into next season.
0: No doubt.
1: So I don't know. It just seems a little bit strange. It seems a little bit odd. But again, Kawhi Leonard going to the Toronto Raptors does not change the balance of power in the Eastern Conference from my perspective.
0: And let's go back to the beginning of this, too. Why would the Clippers want to move on from Kawhi? Because their governor, Steve Ballmer, repeatedly said that he doesn't want to trade him, or at least reportedly had said that several times, that he didn't want to trade him. But let's not forget about what's going on with Aspiration. So the NBA is still investigating that sponsorship agreement between Aspiration and Kawhi Leonard for possible cap circumvention reasons. If the Clippers are found to be guilty in this, you see, they could lose draft picks. So is that something that's informing how the Clippers are moving? Here's our ESPN NBA insider and host of the Hoop Collective podcast, Brian Windhorst, who addressed this on Get Up. Or maybe we don't have the Wendy here, CeCe.
1: Oh, yeah. But I mean, listen.
0: Basically, though, that's something that's informing the way that they move because they could lose more draft picks. So obviously moving on from Kawhi could help them replenish if that does happen.
1: Yeah, I mean, listen, the Aspiration investigation is a situation where nobody wants the investigative body to find something of significance that would point to salary cap circumvention. Because ultimately that comes with significant penalties levied against the Clippers. And then all of a sudden now we're talking about doing a deep dive into other situations that might not seem like they're on the level. So I don't know that there's going to be a punishment or a discipline levied out to the Clippers just because I don't know that the league office wants the investigation to go anywhere. So that's interesting. That's a caveat to all of this conversation around Kawhi Leonard. Mm-hmm. But I do think ultimately this summer Kawhi Leonard lands on a different team. He ends up getting traded from the Clippers because they've already started the process of going through a rebuild. Remember, a couple of years ago, they moved on from Paul George. In season, they traded James Harden. They moved on from Ivica Zubac. They're stripping it down. Mm-hmm. And so this is the last remnant of an era of Clippers basketball that really was underwhelming and disappointing based on all of the excitement potential that the team had when they put that group together. And so I think it's best served for the Clippers to move forward by moving on from Kawhi Leonard.
0: Could the investigation stop the NBA from approving the trade? We do have the sound from Brian Windhorst. Here's what he said on Get Up earlier today.
3: You may now be asking yourself, what about this investigation that the NBA has been undertaking for months on end about Kawhi Leonard? Adam Silver, 26 days ago, announced that it was time for the investigation to end. We have no results of the investigation. However, the league would not approve a trade involving Kawhi Leonard if they thought they were, you know, would be detrimental to the team acquiring him. That's number one. Number two, the Raptors see an opportunity here. As they look around the Eastern Conference, Giannis was traded to the Heat. The Heat are not a complete team. They have to build. The Celtics may be losing Jaylen Brown. The Hornets, another team that was seen as an up-and-coming team, is taking pieces of their team apart. The Cavaliers may lose, the team that beat them in seven games, may lose some pieces off their team to manage a second apron. They see an opportunity and a chance to have an exclusive negotiating window to upgrade their roster. They certainly have a great interest in trying to do so.
0: Kawhi, Jaylen Brown, LeBron James, a lot of big-time superstars, big-time names, CeCe, that we are going to be monitoring as we get closer to the opening of free agency in the NBA tomorrow. And we have our thoughts and our prayers with the people of Venezuela who have been affected by the earthquakes. 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

0: It's Unsportsmanlike here on ESPN Radio. 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And CeCe, some sad news coming out of the NFL. Chris Johnson, former NFL running back, you may remember him. He played 10 seasons in the NFL with the Titans, the Jets, and the Cardinals. He earned the nickname CJ2K after he rushed for 2,006 yards in 2009. That still ranks seventh in NFL history. He broke the NFL single-season records for yards from scrimmage that season, 2,509, and he was named the AP NFL Offensive Player of the Year that year. He revealed today, CeCe, in an interview with ABC's Good Morning America, that he has been diagnosed with ALS. He's only 39 years old. He shared this news with GMA co-anchor Michael Strahan today. Here's what it looked and sounded like.
1: You've chosen to share some personal news today, and it takes a tremendous amount of courage to share it. What would you like for people to know?
2: First, I want people to know that I'm still me. ALS has changed what my body can do, but it hasn't changed who I am.
3: In 2025, at the age of 39, Johnson was diagnosed with ALS, the disease progressing so rapidly that he now uses his eyes to trigger a speech-generating device to speak.
1: Why do you want to share this now?
2: Because if sharing my story helps even one person get diagnosed sooner, inspires more research, or gives another family hope, then it's worth it.
3: Johnson says he was in the prime of his life, working out daily and running errands with his four children until ALS changed everything.
1: Let's go back to last year. When did you notice that something was off?
2: I first noticed weakness in my right hand. At first, it was little things like my grip didn't feel right, and I wasn't as strong as I've always been.
3: His wife, Brittany, thought it was something much simpler.
1: Brittany, what did you think it was at the time?
4: I thought because of football and, you know, his career, that it had to be something with that, maybe a pinched nerve or something along those lines, but never ALS.
1: And what did doctors tell you initially about your condition?
2: We hoped it was something else, but after thorough testing, they finally came down with a diagnosis of ALS. They told us about a medication that might extend life by a few months. Then they told us to get our affairs in order. It was hard hearing that, but after watching Good Morning America and seeing Dr. Merritt with Eric Dane, we reached out to her. She was willing to think more creatively, offering experimental treatments that might help and advance research.
3: Dr. Merritt Sikovich is a neurologist and leading ALS researcher at Mass General Brigham Neuroscience Institute.
5: Chris has been on standard of care, which is about three different medications that slow down the illness, but he was also part of a clinical trial, a therapy that decreases inflammation, and I think that helped him a lot.
3: With no family history of ALS, doctors believe his is a case of sporadic ALS, the most common form of the disease, affecting about 90% of patients, occurring randomly in people with no known family history of ALS.
2: That's one of the reasons this disease can be so shocking. It can happen to someone who never expected it.
1: And for me, it's shocking. It's hard to process it for me because I know you, Chris, from just the incredible athlete that you are. How do you process it?
2: Honestly, I don't know if you ever fully process it. At first, you're in shock. Then you realize you have two choices. You can give up or you can fight. I chose to fight.
1: And Brittany, what was it like for you when you found out that Chris had ALS?
4: All I could think about was our kids and how young they are. Just, you're in denial. You want it to be anything else. You want the doctors to be wrong. The life that we previously had is like now a thing of the past. But we're still hopeful. We're hopeful, you know, that a breakthrough will happen and that, or, you know, God, a miracle will happen, you know.
1: And what kind of support has helped you the most through this?
2: Without a doubt, my wife, Brittany. She hasn't left my side through any of this. My kids are also a huge part of why I keep going. Every day I wake up wanting more time with them to make more memories and just be their dad. They give me a reason to keep fighting.
6: Love it.
1: I know, Brittany, the unsung heroes are the caregivers. So what has this been like for you?
4: Oh, it's tough. It's tough. Like, we have good days, we have bad days, you know. Our life has shifted so much, and it's a heavy workload, but I have no doubt that this is what, you know, I was called to do.
1: So how has it progressed since you've been diagnosed?
2: It's continued to progress much faster than I ever imagined. I want people to understand just how quickly ALS can attack your body. Just over a year ago, I was picking up my 7-year-old daughter, so she make a wish with her birthday cake. Today, I couldn't do that.
1: And what do you hope people, or you wish people understood about living with ALS?
2: That your mind stays sharp. People sometimes look at the physical disability and assume you're not still the same person inside. I still think the same, I still dream, I still love my family. My body just doesn't cooperate.
1: What are the doctors telling you about the treatment and the progression?
2: Having doctors who are willing to collaborate and explore every reasonable option has meant a lot to my family and me. Right now, there isn't a cure, but we're seeing more research, more clinical trials, and more promising ideas than ever before. Seeing how hard these doctors and researchers are working gives me hope. As long as they're fighting for people with ALS, I'm going to keep fighting too.
0: CeCe, obviously some very devastating health news coming there from Chris Johnson, former Titans and Cardinals running back, that he shared with Michael Strahan on Good Morning America that aired this morning. And I just think it's so shocking to for him to say that he was diagnosed in 2025, a year ago. He's lifting up his daughter so that she can blow out the candles on her birthday cake. And as he sat down there with Michael Strahan today, he has to use his eyes to generate speech. So very tragic news from Chris Johnson, who's only 39 years old, but important that he share it with everyone, because we are now aware of this again in a different way, and we're aware of how quickly this disease can attack people.
7: Yeah, my heart goes out to the Johnson family, and I know that CJ is still here and he's going to fight this, but they have to grieve the life that they thought they would have once he stepped away from the game of football. You work your entire life as a football player to get to the NFL, to monetize your athletic ability. You spend so much time dedicated to sport. You sacrifice time with family and friends and loved ones and time with hobbies or other things that you might be interested in to maximize the opportunity that's in front of you. And then when you walk away, it's really when you start your life. And for Chris Johnson, or CJ2K as we used to call him, to not have an opportunity to live in abundance, to live out that fullness, to appreciate everything you've worked for, to allow your money to take care of you and enjoy some of the other things that you just didn't have time for while you were playing football is a tragedy, right? There's you know, it's just you have an opportunity to live your childhood dream to play in the NFL. But you don't. He's literally just started to live his life,
0: right?
7: You know, and to not have an opportunity to do that in the fullness, to see his four babies, his four children, have to live with the realities that their dad is facing from a health standpoint, that is gut wrenching, Smalls. It's a harsh reminder of the mortality of all high level football players. Mm-hmm. The things that we face, the health issues that are ongoing, even as we walk away from the game. And it's just a really, really sad situation. We have hope, we stay prayerful, but that is a harsh reminder of the realities of the game of football.
0: Absolutely, CeCe. And Chris Johnson played for the Cardinals, the Jets, the Titans, and Titans owner Amy Adams Strunk released a statement on his diagnosis saying that his leadership on the field, in addition to his impact in the locker room and the Nashville community, have written him permanently into the story of this franchise. She also said that the Titans would support him throughout his journey. Again, Chris Johnson, CJ2K, revealing on GMA that he has been diagnosed with ALS. This is after he started his career with 6 straight 1,000-yard rushing seasons. Just a tremendous athlete.
7: He's 39 years old. He's the fastest guy I've ever played against with the ball in his hands.
0: Really?
7: The fastest guy with the ball in his hands that I've ever played against.
0: Wow.
7: And to know him for that and to see what he's dealing with now, it's really hard to wrap your mind around. And it's incredibly sad.
0: Yes, but we appreciate him sharing his story. I appreciate his fight. He said that you could either give up or fight, and he is fighting every single day for his family, for his children, and our thoughts and prayers, of course, with Chris Johnson and his family as he continues his battle with ALS. Warren, Sportsmanlike.
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23: Nate's head coach, Alabama basketball. 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
1: Canty's best bet. Talking dollar bill, y'all. Chasing that bag, y'all. Of the night.
2: Coming off of a weekend where my Yankees soiled themselves in Boston, I am going to take them in a bounce-back game against the Detroit Tigers. So we're going Yankees with Ryan Weathers on the mound on the money line. It is $100 with a total payout of $169. That is the play of the day.
3: No unsportsmanlike moments of the day today, because we want to talk more about NBA free agency. Officially begins tomorrow, June 30th, 6 p.m. Eastern time. We've talked a lot today about star players whose situations we're monitoring, star players who could be on the move. Obviously, Jaylen Brown and the Boston Celtics is something that we're locked into because he was part of the deal that the Celtics proposed to the Bucks in their pursuit of Giannis. Didn't happen. He's going to Miami. So what's next for Jaylen Brown? Could Kawhi Leonard be on the move? Could the Clippers be moving on from him? It seems like the conversations have intensified between the Clippers and the Raptors, with Kawhi having interest going there long term. But what about your squad, CeCe? What about the LA Lakers and LeBron James? We haven't talked about that nearly as much, but our ESPN NBA insider and host of the Hoop Collective podcast, Brian Windhorst, was on Get Up, and he talked about LeBron James and the Lakers and their conversations, or lack thereof, about his future. Here's what Windy had to say.
4: The Lakers, as soon as the NBA Finals ended, reached out to LeBron and his representatives, expressing an interest in retaining him. And since that time, they have been interested in having a meeting with LeBron, but they have not made an offer. And from what I have been told, LeBron has just not been available for the meeting. And you may say, well, why is that? I don't know, Joe. I don't know why LeBron has not been available, but he has not been available for the meeting. And obviously, free agency begins tomorrow. So I am not assuming that LeBron for sure is playing next year. I am not assuming that there's a reason why he has not met with them. Yesterday, I believe he played golf in Akron, Ohio. I'm sure it was a lovely day in Ohio. Yesterday, I was there.
3: He's playing golf in Ohio, CeCe, not having conversations with the Lakers. As a Lakers fan, how do you receive that?
2: Well, listen, I'm not going to panic because LeBron and the Lakers haven't sat down yet. They've already made it clear that they are interested in him, but sure, it's going to be at their number. And the Lakers have other business that they have to attend to. We saw last week the Austin Reeves max extension. We know that the Lakers are shopping around for a center. Luka Doncic gave Rob Pelinka the marching orders and saying he wants an A-list center. So I'm pretty sure that they're going to try to appease Luka and get him what he wants. So we'll end up seeing what happens in terms of the moves that the Lakers make. And then after they've solidified those areas of concern, they'll give LeBron James whatever's left over. And mm-hmm. The question LeBron will have is, will he be satisfied with that? Can the Lakers' moves be compelling enough to convince LeBron that he should take a hometown discount to stay in Southern California with the Lakers, a franchise that he's won a championship with, and a team that no doubt will benefit in a huge way from a LeBron James farewell tour? I would just say this, in terms of what his value is to the franchise, the Lakers have not, nor can they, pay him enough. But the reality in a salary cap sport is that you have to make sacrifices, and this is the first time in maybe forever that we'll see LeBron James have to make significant concessions in order for the team to move forward in terms of putting together the roster that will allow them to contend. So this is fascinating from that angle, and I'm excited that the Lakers are going to be aggressive this offseason. We'll see what ends up happening, whether they're able to land a big fish, but ultimately I do think the two sides end up coming together, LeBron and the Lakers, and continuing their partnership.
3: We thought it was kind of a foregone conclusion that he was going to go back there, CeCe, because it satisfied everything that you just outlined. Competitive from a basketball sense, important from a legacy perspective. If you're going to do the farewell tour, it makes sense for him to do it in a place where he has history and where the history of the franchise matters. Plus, we didn't know how it would work with some of the other options on the table. We had certainly talked about Cleveland. We've talked about Miami. But what about the Golden State Warriors? Could that be the X factor lurking in all of this? And could a decision from Draymond Green impact LeBron's future and influence him potentially ending his career with the Warriors? Let's go back to Wendy, who talked about this on Get Up.
4: Today is the option pickup day for Draymond Green. Draymond, and the reason this is interesting is that the Warriors have long planned for Draymond Green to opt into this $27 million player option and, you know, play with him this year. And, you know, you've got Jimmy Butler coming back from injury and Steph Curry, et cetera. But Draymond has not done anything, and his deadline is today. And so all I'm going to say is this. If Draymond Green opts out of that contract, I will just point out he is represented by the same agency as LeBron James, Clutch Sports. And if Draymond Green, and Bobby can explain this more, if Draymond opts out of that contract, it opens the window for him to maneuver and the Warriors to maneuver around to offer a free agent. Maybe it's LeBron, maybe it's somebody else, $15 million with their mid-level exception. So I'm not making any assumptions about anything. I'm just telling you these are the facts here on June 29th.
3: If the Warriors could pull this off, CeCe, does this give LeBron a better shot at competing for a title than if he returns to the Lakers, an organization that is obviously moving around Luka Doncic moving forward?
2: No. Because I respect Steph Curry. I think he's legendary in terms of his impact, his winning, and how he's influenced the game. But Luka Doncic is the best player when you start talking about the Warriors and the Lakers rosters combined. Like, Luka is the best player on either one of those teams. And if you're LeBron James, playing alongside Luka Doncic gives you a chance to win a playoff series. And then from there, you see where things go. But no, I think LeBron joining Golden State gives the Warriors an opportunity to be in the mix in terms of a team that can contend in the Western Conference. I don't know that LeBron James going into a season that very well may be his last is going to sign up to play for a franchise that he's never worn the jersey. He's never worn the uniform. So as great as Steph Curry is, as close as he and Draymond Green seem to be, I just don't see a world where LeBron James would leave his home in Southern California, will leave everything that he set up from a business standpoint to go play for the Golden State Warriors.
3: A business standpoint, and of course, a familial standpoint, because his family's based in LA and his son is playing on the Lakers. However, while I completely hear what you're saying, that it would be weird for him to do the farewell tour with the Warriors, not only because that's the organization and the house that Steph Curry built, but it was LeBron's biggest challenger or nemesis in the finals for so many years. I do think about this being the end for LeBron and if he might just want to have a little fun at the end here. Obviously, the Lakers are going to orbit around Luka moving forward. And does LeBron, if he's going to be put in that situation, would he rather go play with people that he has affection for and he thinks that he could have fun with? We know that he gets along with Draymond. He's played with Dre and Steph and been coached by Steve Kerr at the Olympic level. If this is the end and you don't know if you can really contend in either place, you'll be in the mix, but maybe not a team that really gets to the finals. I could see it. I could see him saying, let me just go there, have a little fun, play with these guys. I'll be in close proximity to my family, and maybe we can make this work.
2: Well, hold on, Smalls. How does it make sense to go someplace that wouldn't give you a better chance to win a championship? Rather, how does it make sense to go there as opposed to staying at home?
3: Do you think if everyone on the Warriors stayed healthy that they would have a better shot with LeBron? If you had Butler, Dre, Steph, LeBron, do you think that that group would give you a better shot than whatever the Lakers are going to put together with Luka, Reeves, etc.?
2: If everybody's healthy?
3: Yeah.
2: No. I still would take Luka and Austin Reeves over what they got with the Golden State Warriors.
3: Yeah.
2: I still would take that. So, like, I'm just trying to figure out, like, why would it make sense if you... I mean, I guess LeBron James, if he did decide to go join the Golden State Warriors, that's how he would view it.
3: Correct.
2: I don't necessarily know that that would be the case, though. I mean, and here's the thing. Beyond this year, there's a lot of uncertainty. I mean, Steph, Jimmy, and Draymond are all going to be free agents after the upcoming season. Now, Steph Curry probably going to do an extension, but still, like, it just, there's a lot of gray, there's a lot of ambiguity when it comes to what's next for the Golden State Warriors. You don't have that when it comes to the LA Lakers. There is a clear structure in terms of what they're going to be doing and how they're going to be building the team moving forward, and it's going to be around Luka and Austin Reeves.
3: For sure. A reminder, tomorrow, or today, 5 p.m. Eastern time, the deadline for player team options to be exercised, and of course, the kickoff of free agency tomorrow. We're on Sportsmanlike.
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0: We learned from Luka a couple years ago, any player can be traded.
1: I'm never going to predict the future, but obviously you never know.
2: This relationship is over. How many times is Brad Stevens and the Boston Celtics going to give Jaylen Brown a hug with the knife in his back?
3: As soon as the Heat were chosen as the destination for Giannis, the Celtics phone started ringing because everybody in the league was aware that Jaylen Brown was available.
4: It's not a thing where they don't want you at all. It's just to get better. You are the best option to shop around.
5: Well, so many people take to social media to vent their frustrations and anger, and Jaylen Brown, well, he's just one of us because he's on social media talking about some frustrations that he has, maybe directed at the Celtics, maybe directed at other people. It's ESPN Radio here on the ESPN app, SiriusXM Channel 80. You got Matt Fontana, Andre Snelling's with you today. 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Dre, a beautiful Monday, man. How you doing? I'm happy to be along with you today.
26: Absolutely. I'm excited. The weather here in Connecticut is great. It was sunny when I came in the studio, so I'm feeling good. I'm solar powered.
5: It is. And like the heat index this week, it's supposed to be up. So my wife's like, well, you got to get the pool out. I'm like, for me or for the kids? Like, I'll be laying out in that thing. It's going to be that bad. But
26: exactly.
5: We got you for the next couple hours here. Plenty to get to on the NBA side. We got some World Cup action. We got it all. And it is time to get to the lead.
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5: 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Dre, we start with Jaylen Brown. He's taking a shot at analytics, I guess, on social media. There was a comment from ESPN's Bobby Marks about the analytics side of it and Jaylen Brown's numbers maybe not being so good, right? And like, and listen, we could always twist stats and say they'd say this or they say that. Well, Jaylen Brown gets on Twitter and he says, analytics nowadays used to discredit and control narratives, roll out the ball. None of these guys are better than me on both ends. I get it. I get his frustration. And I imagine, Dre, that this is an awkward thing for Jaylen Brown. He was reportedly in the Giannis trade. That didn't come through. You know, you heard in the open, getting shopped around. Like, I sympathize with him. I get the frustration about where he's at right now.
26: Yeah, it's definitely an awkward time, potentially, for Jaylen Brown. But this is an awkward time for me. I'm like, I'm an analytics guy. And I feel like I'm always the one that comes on after someone, like when the Cavs coach says, yeah, according to analytics, we're up 2-1 in the series and they were down
5: 3-0. Analytically, they won those games.
26: Yeah, you know.
5: Analytically, we won those games.
26: and that's the thing. I feel like these days, a lot of people make a lot of comments or conclusions and then blame it on analytics. And then it becomes a punching bag for everyone else where it's like, oh yeah, analytics are stupid. It's like, no, analytics is not a person. Analytics is not a monolith. And analytics did not tell you. So Bobby Marks's statement was that he had spoken with the analytics guy who said that his sense was that Jaylen Brown was like the seventh best player on a good team. And I'm like, yeah, no. Analytics didn't tell you that. Like, there are facts that you can look at. Like, one fact that I pointed out, I really like the plus-minus stats, is that the Celtics scoring margin with Jaylen Brown on the court over the last 10 years and as well as last season is not as good as their scoring margin when Jaylen Brown is off the court. Mm. Basically, that's another way of saying his on-court, off-court plus-minus tends to be negative. I think in maybe 8 of his 10 seasons, it's been negative. And last year it was negative. And so, you know, that's a correlation stat. But it's just a fact. It's a fact that the Celtics scoring margin isn't as good with Jaylen Brown as without. Now it's up to the analyst to say, okay, why do we think this is? Is it about the rotations? Is it about what Jaylen's doing on the court? Is it about, you know, how he affects other players and what they do? Like, there are a lot of reasons in there, but it's a big leap to go from, you know, he might be seventh or whatever on the Celtics in something like the plus minus stats, and he's the seventh best player. And analytics didn't tell you that. You said that. Whoever the analyst is, you said that. And then you're just using, trying to use numbers to justify it.
5: It's so funny to me about analytics because it's meant to be, or at least thought of, no, this is like stone cold information. It came from a computer. A computer doesn't have any emotions tied to this. But what do we do with those numbers? You interpret them and you kind of use them for maybe whatever narrative that you're trying to get out there. Let's hear from Bobby Marks, because it all started this. He was on SiriusXM NBA Radio. Of course, Bobby Marks, ESPN NBA front office insider. He joined Sirius and he talked about what somebody had told him about Jaylen Brown. Here's Bobby Marks.
8: There's mixed feelings about him when you talk to teams. The analytics of Jaylen Brown is not good. I'm more of an eye test guy. There are some people out there that look at that a little bit more deeper than what the eye test says. I had one, not an executive, but an analytics guy saying, well, yeah, we view him as like the seventh best player on a team. I was like, holy crap.
9: Oh my God.
8: I get it. There's a role for analytics and stuff, but, well, I guess they call it, I joke, I said, I guess we call that strategy now.
9: Seventh best player on a team?
8: So I was like, wait a minute, that's a little bit of a stretch there.
5: So I think that's Bobby defending Jaylen Brown, right, Jay? Yeah. Like, it sounds like he even thought that was kind of outlandish for what they was said.
26: Yeah, no, absolutely. Bobby is the one who was relaying the story, but yes, he absolutely, you even heard.
5: Don't get after the messenger, yeah, right? Like, you know.
26: But you heard it in there, like, he was kind of laughing at the, we call it analytic strategy these days, and he's more of an eye test guy. And that's another one of the things that always comes up when it comes to analytics. You'll hear people say, well, actually watch the games. Don't just look at the numbers.
5: Numbers don't lie, though, right? A lot of people love to say that. Numbers don't lie. And I mean, not really. They kind of do, I think.
26: The way people use numbers don't lie. That's the thing.
5: Yeah.
26: Like, stats are just facts. They are things that happened. And then the analyst has to decide what he thinks, though, or he or she thinks those stats mean. And at that point, it becomes the analyst's interpretation. These aren't the numbers anymore. This is your interpretation. And so, you know, if someone says something that seems off the cuff, to just say, okay, well, that's just analytics talking and analytics are dumb. You know, I don't agree with that either. I will say, though, in kind of support of what Bobby is saying, I tend to go to the MIT Sloan Analytics Conference, you know, most years. So a sports analytics conference most years. And a couple years ago, I believe it was the year that the Celtics went on to win the championship. I was eating dinner with a group of, kind of analytics guys. And the one that covered the Celtics was adamant that he did not think Jaylen Brown was as good as his box score stats, that
5: really?
26: The impact stats, told a different story. And we kind of were having an argument at the dinner table. And then that year, the Celtics went on to win, and Jaylen Brown was the MVP of the conference finals and the actual finals. And I really wished I had that guy's contact info, because I wanted to be like, are you still going to die on this hill? You
5: what know? The analytics say on that one, buddy? That's what
26: exactly.
5: I thought.
26: Yeah.
5: And that's the thing. We have teams across all different sports that some teams are very focused and very analytic heavy. Other teams are more the old school kind of approach to it. I would assume the Celtics are pretty analytic forward.
26: Oh, yeah, they always have been.
5: You know, it seems like they've always kind of been that way. So I wonder if that's somewhere kind of how they view it. He's Andre Snellings. I'm Matt Fontana with you today here on ESPN Radio. Let's hear back from Bobby Marks, because after Jaylen Brown kind of posted his things on social media, Bobby joined Game Day, and he had a response to the comments made by Jaylen Brown.
8: We live in a world now when you do a 19-minute interview, and they take 18 seconds of what
5: sure.
8: you said and basically post it on social media. So the 3 minutes and 50 seconds I talked about Jaylen Brown was that he's a winning basketball player, that he's 191-80 when he's on the court. He's won a championship. He's a finals MVP. He impacts winning. He's 29 years old. But, of course, that part, I guess we missed the mark on that.
5: But I also, like, we're talking about Dre. Like, I felt like Bobby was on Jaylen's side. He laughed at it. There's no way that that's the world that we live in, of Jaylen Brown being the seventh best player on the Celtics.
26: Yeah, I mean, I think that was the point he was making in that soundbite as well, right? That no matter what you say over the full course, you're going to, like, the sound bite is going to be snipped down. And the headline in those sound bites, especially on social media, Bobby Marks says Jaylen Brown, seventh best player on team. You know, like, completely out of context is just kind of what it is. But, you know, it's an inflammatory, that particular statement's an inflammatory thing to say, to the point where I talked about it this weekend and my mama called me, you know, like my mom, who, you know, she likes sports and she listens to when I'm on the air. She called and was like, yeah, when I first heard that, I was like, that's ridiculous.
5: Yeah.
26: But, you know, she's my mama. So she liked my explanation for, you know, why some analysts might be down on Jaylen Brown because of his impact stats, but how that's still ultimately their interpretation and not what quote unquote analytics is telling them. And so she was willing to give me a pass for that.
5: Mom knows ball though.
26: Yeah.
5: So she knows what she's doing out there. So I get it. And that's the eye test that you see with Jaylen Brown. I want to jump back to this conversation, but just quick, some breaking news from Shams. Draymond Green declining his player option with the Golden State Warriors. Shams Charani is saying this move gives the Warriors flexibility to pursue LeBron James and Anthony Davis potentially to form a big four. So that just coming down this morning. Of course, legal tampering starts tomorrow in the NBA. So you're seeing players declining some moves. We'll discuss that kind of as we go on. Dre, back to Jaylen Brown. What do you do? The Celtics, Brad Stevens calls you and he goes, what do you think we should do with Jaylen Brown? What would you say to him?
26: Well, if Brad Stevens called me and asked about Jaylen Brown, I'd say the first thing you should do is hire me to be your consulting fee in your front office. But Jaylen Brown is, and to the point that he made in his response to somebody's conversation, he's excellent at what he does. He's a really strong scorer on offense, and he's a really, like, tenacious man-to-man defender on defense. And we see that

0: the Celtics as an organization. We read the tea leaves from the outside, and we see that Jaylen Brown says immediately after his team loses in the first round that this was my favorite season ever, presumably because he got to be the man for most of the season, and he had an excellent, you know, overall campaign. He was a top five finalist in the MVP race. A lot of people take that to mean that he wants his own team, that he doesn't want to be 1A, 1B with Tatum anymore. If that's the case, you know, we saw Jaylen Brown's response to being in the trade talks to Giannis and him talking about how he was hearing all the negatives and it's going to make him a monster. And we see him responding now to this about Bobby Marks. So if he's feeling like I need to get out of here, then it doesn't necessarily matter so much what Brad Stevens or the rest of the Celtics want. They may have to make a move just because the relationship may or may not be salvageable.
1: 1-888-SAY-ESPN. That's 1-888-729-3776. If you want to, Brad Stevens calls you and says, what do we do with Jaylen Brown? 1-888-SAY-ESPN to join that conversation. He calls me, Dre.
0: Mm-hmm.
1: Don't do it. Mm-hmm. No way. Absolutely not. There is no way that you're going to be able to get a return on that from a player standpoint. And I understand there's reports out there that they want 4 first round picks. Draft picks, unless you have another move cooked up, and I'm not saying that they don't, but unless there's something else to get a player, a physical player, not a pick in 3 or 7 years, a player. Now, Jason Tatum is ready to go win championships with this team. And if you're going to send off Jaylen Brown, you better get something back that's going to help him right now. And I don't understand why. I agree with you. I think they could have these conversations about Giannis and it wouldn't affect Jaylen Brown, I don't think. But I'll sit there and say, we're never going to get an equal value on this. You're not Giannis, you had to trade. Milwaukee had to trade Giannis. It was done. It was over. He was out of there. I don't think there's any world that the Celtics are forced to trade Jaylen Brown right now. So why would you?
0: Well, but I guess that's the question. Forced is a strong word. Mm. But so there's a few elements to go in here. One, the word out of Boston after they lost to the 76ers was that they didn't necessarily feel like it was just a flukish thing with the Tatum injury, that there was a sense that they're just not good enough, that they believe that this team as currently constituted isn't good enough to compete with the Knicks now or like some of those powerhouses out of the West. And so they may feel like they have some impetus to make a change, and that of the two, Jaylen Brown might have been the one that they were going to trade. Two, again, what I've just mentioned about the relationship, they may have more information as to, like, yes, he's under contract for 3 more years, but he's also up for an extension this year. And it would be, I think that extension is 2 years on the order of $140 or $150 million. And so, again, there are reports that maybe the Celtics don't want to extend him like that. If there's already a shaky relationship, you know, it's kind of like having a lame duck coach. Like, you're not forced to make a move, but just for the health of the franchise, maybe you do. And then when you look at around the NBA and you see things like what the Charlotte Hornets have done over the last week, it does make you wonder if they're kind of positioning themselves to potentially make it a run at a player like Jaylen Brown. And if so, what kind of package could they put together to fit what, again, Bobby Marks, ironically, last week after the Giannis trade, he says that his rubric for big player trades is 3 parts. You got to get a player or players that can contribute now. You got to get a young and up-and-coming player on a price-controlled contract, like basically his rookie deal. And you got to get draft considerations. And a team like the Hornets now seem like they might be in place to hit all 3 of those marks if they're so inclined.
1: It'd be a fun time for the NBA offseason. We're already off to a fast start, and we got more coming. But don't forget, you can help people affected by the Venezuela earthquakes. Your donation through the redcross.org/ESPN enables Red Cross to prepare for, respond to, and help people recover from this disaster. Coming up, LeBron. So maybe Golden State, this would be my nightmare. We'll explain it next. ESPN Radio, ESPN app.
2: 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It's Gary and Randy. Today on SC Plus, only on Disney Plus. Sox kid. Boston sweeps the Yankees right out of the town. Schwarber used to play for them. He hit his 30th bomb of the year. It is not even July yet.
3: We've got 4 overtimes on the hardwood in the WNBA.
2: Hey, what do people do during a rain delay at a golf tournament? Question mark?
3: You would know. You were there. All that and more today on SC Plus.

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3: 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I'm Erica Herskowitz. Always the bridesmaid, never the bride. The Netherlands have advanced to the World Cup final three times and have never won a World Cup title. Could this be the year? If so, the Orange will have to win tonight. They'll be taking on Morocco in the knockout round in Guadalupe, Mexico, in the nightcap of a triple header that begins in Houston. Coming up this afternoon, five-time world champion Brazil will take on Japan, and Brazil is looking to snap a 24-year title drought. Brazil manager Carlo Ancelotti says he expects Neymar to play today, but he'll come off the bench, and his minutes will depend on how the match unfolds as the star continues to recover from a calf injury. After Brazil and Japan, Germany will be taking on Paraguay at Gillette Stadium in Foxborough. I'm Erica Herskowitz, Westwood One Sports.
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0: fast. There's usually a lot of moves, and we're even getting some this morning. You're listening to ESPN Radio, ESPN App, Sirius XM Channel 80, presented by Progressive Insurance. He's the great Andre Snellings. I'm Matt Fontana. We already got a little update this morning. Draymond Green has reportedly declined his $27.7 million contract option with the Warriors. From Shams Charania, this could open the door and give some flexibility for the Warriors to pursue LeBron James and potentially Anthony Davis to form a big four. The opt-out comes after days after the Warriors said they expect Green to pick it up. Instead, it gives Draymond's really giving Golden State some time here to see if they can get something. They have to trade for Anthony Davis. LeBron is technically a free agent. Conversations are happening with the Lakers, not happening with the Lakers. We've got to see how it go. But, Dre, I got to tell you, man, there is a massive part of my heart that will hurt if LeBron James goes and plays for the Golden State Warriors. I don't want to see that, and I'm just going to say it here. I don't think that's going to happen.
1: Yeah, it's interesting. I've long been on the record and in the camp that, to me, it made the most sense for both LeBron and for the Lakers for him to return to the Lakers.
0: I agree with you, yeah.
1: But I've been hearing, you know, for a while now, basically since the end of the NBA season, those suggesting, like, hey, he should go team up with Steph Curry. At first, I thought it was just kind of a, it would be nice, you know, wouldn't we love to, like the Expendables in the movies. Like, you know, wouldn't it be great to see the two legends from the previous generation team up?
0: I don't know. I thought of Dolph Lundgren and made me think of Nikola Jokic. I'm like, Jokic just comes walking in. They're like, oh, we're in trouble now.
1: Exactly. But I mean, you know, the two of them, Jimmy Butler's still there. Yeah. I mean, I can see kind of the nostalgia sake of it, but I didn't really take it seriously. But now to the point where both Draymond is opting out of a contract that, you know, we all expected him to opt into. Mm-hmm. It would seem that he's trying to do the Warriors a solid in opting out in that way. And, you know, for Shams to be reporting on it, you know, now all of a sudden this has some legs. I know every since the trade deadline of this year, anytime someone would bring up trading Jimmy Butler's contract because he had the major knee injury, every indication was that he was off, you know, the table, that mm-hmm. they were not trading Jimmy Butler, that Jimmy Butler was not wanting to go anywhere. And so, but I don't know if the math exists for them to trade for Anthony Davis without trading Jimmy Butler's contract. And so, you know, that like there are a lot of moving parts now that I'm really interested in seeing how it plays out.
0: What would hurt for me as a Cleveland Cavaliers fan would just be that – I say this with the utmost respect because I liked Steph Curry. Those were the enemy. That was the team went to four straight finals against, and you were able to beat the 73-9 team. Like, just to, like, just to join it, even at the end, it would be cool to see that collection of guys. But I honestly think for Bron, it's nice and succinct. You played for three teams in your career. You won a championship for all three. Leave it at that. And I agree with you, Dre. I think going back to the Lakers is the best thing for him. What would you feel if LeBron James joined Steph Curry on the Lakers? 1-888-SAY-ESPN. That's 1-888-729-3776. We head out to South Dakota. We bring in Dylan. Dylan, you would like Bron going to the Bay, huh?
2: Heck yeah. Why would we not want this? Why in your world, Fontana? What's up, Fontana? What's up, Dr. Dre? Good to hear your voice. Why in your world are you against, like, this twilight run of Steph and Bron? Like, these are two dudes that battled each other. Tiny little skinny guy getting blocked from behind, Bron flexing on him to the point where they earned so much respect. And we watched it in Olympics that these were the two dudes that carried a team to a gold medal. Why can't we get this little twilight run of 1 year of them going to every place? It's kind of like the way we can pay respect. They're not going to win a championship. They probably won't even be healthy, but half the games. But who knows? Who knows what could happen? Why are you trying to dump on this? Like, the Rockets' run did not work out with Barkley, Pippen, Drexler, Hakeem in terms of winning. But it did let these guys play together at the end and have some closure. Like, that's what I think we would get out of this is closure. So you had the Cavs guy. You want him to go back to Cavs? You guys just picked up James Harden. You guys did a little behind-the-back handshake with James Harden going to get you nowhere in the playoffs. You continue to do that. So don't rain on this parade, man. Let us have some Twilight, Bron, and Steph.
0: Dylan, I want LeBron back in Cleveland. That's why I'm upset about it. I'd rather have LeBron come back to Cleveland. It's not him playing with Steph, because I agree with you guys. I think that'd be cool. I just, do you want to picture LeBron in a Warriors uniform? Maybe it's just me. Maybe I'm the only one that's bothered by that. It's Jordan on the Wizards. And I get that Jordan only played for one team up until that point. And I get Bron wants to finish his career out strong and have a chance to win a championship. I think he gets a better chance with the Lakers than the Warriors, in my honest opinion. But I just, I don't know. Those guys playing alongside one another, that'd be cool. It'd be like Team USA. It's the team. It's not him and Steph. It's not him playing with Jimmy Butler. It's something about Bron and the Warriors that just doesn't do it for me.
1: So I think for me, it's the Warriors brand, the Warriors versus Cavs of the last decade. It doesn't sting as much anymore now, you know, because sure. They are all kind of approaching the end of their career. It's a little different to me than the feel when, you know, Durant was on OKC and they lost in seven games to the Warriors. And then he immediately joined those Warriors teams. Mm-hmm. Like that, to me, that was okay. If you can't beat them, join them. I didn't really love that as a fan of the game. But, you know, Bron and the Warriors at this point in their careers, neither one of them are considered on top anymore. The Warriors won that championship, I think, 4 years ago now, that shocked everybody when they did it because they were thought to be too old then. And so now it's 4 years later. It doesn't have the same sting to me. But it would be interesting because if that type of move happened and if Bron did go to the Warriors and if they're able to, say, trade for Anthony Davis and like they apparently would want to do, you know that the players involved would definitely believe that they were playing for a championship.
0: Oh, yeah, yeah, for sure. Yeah, no, I agree with you.
1: And it would be interesting to see how that played out. Would their bodies be able to hold up enough? Because I think that the Bron's best realistic chance was with the Lakers, but most don't feel that this Lakers team, as currently constituted, really have a chance against those Spurs and Thunder and other contenders. And at least you get a different mix of talent with the Warriors. And maybe at least they could convince themselves, assuming this happened, that they could make one more run at it.
0: Yeah, we'll get more into that as well, because I do think there'd be a certain element of excitement with like getting a group together like that. We'll get back to it in a second. 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
0: You got us on ESPN Radio. He's Andre Snelling. I'm Matt Fontana. We're so happy to be joined. Dan Graziano, ESPN NFL Insider. Dan, a very happy Monday to you. I got to start with the Brandon Ayuk situation. He's calling out John Lynch on things. Lynch was at his house, apparently. The 49ers just won't release him. Like, what is the latest on the Brandon Ayuk situation with San Francisco? And do you think there's any sort of resolution that could be on the horizon?
6: Oh, definitely there's a resolution on the horizon. I mean, once he, you know, applies for reinstatement with the commissioner's office and he's back on their roster, they're going to have to cut him before the season starts. Or else they have to start paying him, which they don't want to do. So, it'll come to a resolution. He's frustrated, I think.
0: We might have lost Dan there. We'll get him back here in just a second. And I think, Andre, it's a great point Dan brings up. Like, Ayuk's going to force the hand in this a little bit and make this awkward for the 49ers when he tries to show up and get ready to go for training camp. Dan's back with us. Dan, just kind of finish that off, if you don't mind, about the Brandon Ayuk. You were saying that he's going to apply for reinstatement. He might show back up and make things really awkward there for San Francisco.
6: Yeah, so just so everybody knows, like, he's officially on the reserve/left squad list, which that he has to formally apply through the commissioner's office to be reinstated before he's officially added back to the Niners roster. But everybody I've talked to said that's a formality. It's just a matter of him doing it. Once he does that, they're going to get to a point where the season's going to start. They voided his guarantees, but he still has a salary of, I believe, $27 million this year. So once the season starts, if he's on the roster, they have to pay him. So I think the expectation is that they will release him before the season starts. But they've kind of dug in, hoping somebody would give them something in trade. So far, nobody has, because everybody knows the situation, which is they're going to have to release him. Guy hasn't played in over a year. We don't know how healthy he is. No real trade value. So I do think ultimately he gets cut and ends up signing somewhere, which is he's made it clear where he wants to sign, which is Washington.
1: Okay, Grizz. You know how I am about my Bengals. So you know if you go on Get Up and say your pick for MVP is Joe Burrow, then I'm going to ask you about this and get you to, at the very least, repeat why you think he might be the MVP on our airwaves.
6: If Joe Burrow stays healthy in that offense, he has shown the ability to put up an MVP caliber season. What, as you know well, what has held them back the last couple of years are A, his inconsistent health, and B, their terrible defense. If you believe that they've improved their defense to the point where it can be competitive, where it can support an elite offense, and if you're banking on him staying healthy all year, then there's no reason he shouldn't be in that conversation, given that he still has those receivers. It's probably the best and deepest offensive line they've ever had for him. Everything sets the schedule looks like it's going to be very easy. Everything really sets up for the Bengals this year, assuming the defensive improvements are what we think they are and that Burrow is able to stay healthy.
0: He's Dan Graziano, ESPN NFL insider, also Andre Snelling's favorite person on the show right now. I'm Matt Fontana alongside as well. Speaking of MVP caliber type players, Aaron Donald, Dan, it's always kind of just been there circling, right? The Rams, they get Myles Garrett. There's a little bit of breadcrumb maybe that Aaron Donald's thinking about it. Do you actually think that there's a chance Aaron Donald could be rejoining the Rams for this season coming up?
6: I do. Based on everything I've been told, it is a possibility. Now, it's not a certainty, and it really rests on what Aaron Donald wants to do. He's been out of the league for a couple of years, and it's hard to just sort of ramp that back up. You understand why he's excited about the possibility of teaming up with Myles Garrett and going for another Super Bowl title, but you certainly also could understand why he would be enjoying retirement. And maybe not want to go through the grind of an NFL season. So my understanding is the Rams are sort of waiting to hear from him, what he wants to do. And if he says he wants to come back, then there's a conversation about contract and role and all these kinds of things. So it's possible, but as of now, the ball seems to be in his court in terms of whether he actually wants to play again.
1: Okay, so, guys, we've got two top running backs that are looking for contract extensions in Jahmyr Gibbs and Bijan Robinson. And for those that play fantasy football, those might very well be the number one and number two picks in the draft this season. But where are we with their looming contract situations?
6: There have been discussions between both players and their teams. I believe these get done. It's just a question of at what level and really who goes first, because whoever goes first, the other one's going to try and top it. So it may be that there's sort of this this game of chicken going on, right? Mm-hmm. I would expect them both to come in over $20 million a year. The question is by how much. With players like this, when a running back, you know, because the running back market is not as, you know, robust at the top as other positions, they make the argument of like, well, because of what we are in the passing game, there's additional value beyond just running back. It doesn't always work, but I do believe these will end up being the two highest paid running backs in the league when their contracts are done, which I expect to be between now and the start of the season.
0: Dan Graziano, ESPN NFL insider, joining us here on ESPN Radio. Dan, saw some things of Patrick Mahomes. Sounds like things are going well. Just what's the latest update on his recovery from knee surgery?
6: It does sound like things are going well, that the spring has gone about as well as they could have hoped. So we're about a month out from training camp now, and his hope is to be able to be a fairly active participant in training camp once it starts. He and the team are both cautious. They recognize it's a serious injury and that there's a process, and that process can sometimes involve setbacks and snags. So nobody wants to promise anything right now, including week one, including how much he'll participate in training camp. But everything we've heard has been positive and indicated that week one is a real possibility for Patrick Mahomes. So this is a situation that we'll revisit in about a month when the Chiefs show up for training camp and Andy Reid and Patrick Mahomes talk about how much he's able and expected to do. That'll be really the next time we get a sense of where he is in his recovery. But to this point, everything we've heard has been positive and indicated that that he's on his way and should be back at some point early this season.
1: All right, Graz, it's the off season, so we're contractually obligated to talk about the Cowboys. How close are them Cowboys to getting back to the Super Bowl?
6: Just to be clear, we talk about the Cowboys in the season plenty as well. Like, it's not strictly an off season rule. Look, they could have the best offense in the league. You know, it's them. It's on paper, it's them. It's the Rams. It's the Bengals. It's, you know, maybe the Patriots. They're in that conversation. Brought everybody back from last year, and it was excellent. The question is, of course, defense. Very similar to what we were saying about Cincinnati. That defense was awful last year. Just need to get it back to sort of middle of the pack, representative, and then let the sort of, I guess, championship caliber offense do its thing. So we'll see. It's a first-time defensive coordinator who's very well regarded, and Christian Parker coming over from the Eagles. He's worked under Vic Fangio for a while now. He was under Sean Payton in Denver before he went to Philly. So if he's up to it as a coordinator and play caller, and the new pieces they've put together on that side of the ball come together, I think they're a legitimate threat to the Eagles in the division. And then the question, as always with the Cowboys, would be then what? Because they haven't been to a conference championship game in over 30 years, and Dak Prescott is entering his 11th season in the league. He hasn't had postseason experience. So it's one of those things, guys, that I'm at the point with the Cowboys where I'm going to believe it when I see it in terms of postseason success. But I do think on paper it looks like a team that is positioned to at least get itself back to the postseason.
0: Dan Graziano, always great stuff. You made Andre's day by saying Joe Burrow is going to be in the MVP conversation. So yeah, it's all good from here.
6: Sure. You know, Bengals, what could go wrong? Yeah, absolutely.
1: Who day?
0: Right, who day?
6: Yeah.
0: There he goes. Dan, really appreciate your time today.
6: My pleasure.
0: There he goes. Dan Graziano. I knew, Dre, you were going to light up. And hey, man.
1: I mean, you can't just toss it out there, right?
0: I'll buy it. There's a little something there with Burrow, a little swag, maybe a little anger on how things have gone with the Bengals recently. There's pressure to put up two on the Cincinnati side to get a little success there before he starts maybe asking out. I'm with it. I'll buy it.
1: It's all about the health.
0: All right, Keith, Mardi Gras, Bob, we see you. We're going to get to you. 1-888-SAY-ESPN, 888-729-3776. If you want to join the conversation, LeBron to Golden State. Could it happen? 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
1: I think any decision needs to be made sooner than later, whether you're going to keep him or not going to keep him. In terms of trading him this place, that place, the other place, sure, absolutely. But if you're really serious about keeping Jaylen Brown, then you just got to decide, look, we're not trading him. And then that's when the sit down has to happen. Before that extension can be signed on July 26th, which is going to get $71.9 million per year, each of the 2 years added to the contract that he already has, which still has $200+ million to go with 3 years left in that contract. That's what I'm saying in terms of my Freddie sense keeps telling me this ain't happening, meaning a Jaylen Brown trade, a Jaylen Brown deal. 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Well, they don't want to give that kind of power to a player to give him what he wants when they still believe in that player.
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0: Nobody has any idea what the future holds, and I don't either.
1: LeBron James, I'm told, is going to take a period of time now to recalibrate and figure out exactly how he wants to move forward in his career.
2: Till he says it, I'm going to think that he's going to continue to play.
3: It's not an NBA offseason until we get a little drama and questioning about LeBron James. I say that with the utmost respect. I love LeBron. He won my team a championship. But, Dre, we get it a lot in the offseason. Is LeBron playing? And if he is, where's he going to go? And that debate is raging on. It's ESPN Radio, ESPN App, Sirius XM Channel 80. He's Andre Snellings. I'm Matt Fontana. We're presented by Progressive Insurance. LeBron to the Warriors. Could it happen? So today, Draymond Green declined his $27.7 million option. He's becoming a free agent. This will give the Warriors flexibility to potentially pursue LeBron James. That's from Shams Charania. Sent it out this morning. They could also be in the market of trying to go and get Anthony Davis. Would you like to see LeBron join the Warriors? 1-888-SAY-ESPN. That's 1-888-729-3776. Keith is in Chicago. Keith, would you welcome Bron on the Warriors?
4: Yes, I would. I would. I got Golden State Warrior plates, championship plates on my front and my back. I'm looking to change the one in the front to the 2027 NBA championship. So, LeBron, come on home. Come on over to Golden State. But we don't want Bronny. We don't want little Bronny.
3: I don't know that's how that's going to go, man. That might not work then.
4: Let him stay with the Lakers. Let Bronny stay with the Lakers. Learn from Luka. But we don't want to take him.
3: All right, Keith. We appreciate it, man. Dre, I don't know how that goes. I don't think you get Bron without taking Bronny, too, probably, right?
5: I mean, it's interesting. I remember when Bronny was drafted, I think he signed a two-year deal, right? And it's been 2 years. So his contract and his father's contract are up at the same time.
3: They're setting all these records as being the first father-son to do things. Maybe they could be the first father-son involved in a side and trade together.
5: You never know.
3: For things they could do. I mean, I'm with you. I don't know what that future might hold. I think LeBron would probably tell you, hey, I got to play alongside my son. That's great. But the championship part of it, Andre, I have a tough time getting there for the – let's just picture Bron joins Steph. Let's say they get Anthony Davis, or even if they keep Jimmy Butler. I'm assuming Draymond maybe comes back on a cheaper deal. He maybe moves off. I don't know if that's enough for me to instantly sit here and say the Warriors are title contenders. That sounds like a three seed to me.
5: Yeah, I mean, I would presume with Draymond opting out of a contract that pretty universally he was expected to opt into, you know, when he signed that million-dollar extension a few years back. To me, it would suggest that he's trying to kind of do his organization a solid. They've, you know, been linked for his whole career. And so I think I would be shocked if they did bring in LeBron and or Anthony Davis and Draymond wasn't back as well. Like it feels like it would be kind of a all or nothing a crew situation. As for whether or not they could win a championship, I think, you know, there's a I'm becoming a man of a certain age, and I remember when I was a kid and my dad and his friends would talk. His friend Spencer Keel would always say, "I'm not the man that I once was, but I'm all the man once that I ever was." And so this would be a whole group of those guys, right? Yeah. That can, you know, two of them can feel like when I was at my best, I was the best player in the world. And then, you know, the other two, again, assuming this happened, and Anthony Davis and Draymond Green can say, and at my best, you know, I'm going to be a potential a Hall of Famer that has helped win championships before. And so the four of them get together, and the Warriors team last year, they really played a lot of younger players and were able to be competitive with those younger players. So if they can talk, if by they, I mean the Warriors organization, the front office, if they can talk themselves into, hey, our young guys can carry more of the load over the marathon of the season. And maybe, to your point, maybe they do end up a three seed or a five seed or whatever seed. But if we get to the playoffs and our veteran guys are healthy and it becomes, you know, one game at a time, there's no back-to-backs, then, yeah, like I said, I know the older guys would talk themselves into believing they could win a championship. You know, whether they actually can or not, I would sign up to watch it.
3: That's got to be LeBron's only motivation. He doesn't need any more money. I know he wants a contract that is representative of his talent level and all that. He's got maybe 1 year left, maybe two. His only goal has to be winning a championship. And if you look at the options, because they are limited now at this point, I'm struggling to get there to see if the Warriors being the best option. I need somebody to back me up, though. Everybody's been telling me, like, Matt, you're sticking the mud. Let LeBron go to the Bay. It'd be fun to see him on the Warriors. Jordan is on Jordan is in Texas. Finally, I get some backup. You don't want him going to Golden State, right, Jordan?
6: Hell no.
3: Thank
6: and
3: you.
6: And if he goes down to Golden State, they might as well call these folks the LeBron State Warriors, because he's going to put another franchise in the hole for six more years. Why are you doing this, LeBron? You got Luka right down the street. Team up with your right brother and go win a championship. And not to mention, if the Warriors do win a championship this year, Dr. Dre, they better give Draymond Green a gold statue with a contract signing picture right outside Golden State Stadium, because the only reason this happened is because of Draymond Green.
3: That's a great point, Jordan. Finally, somebody on my side. I agree with you, Jordan. I don't want to see it either.
5: But I was so excited to hear from Jordan. I knew the hell was coming.
3: No. And that is, I mean, if that did plan out, even if Draymond somehow, what if he, like, retired? He didn't even come back to the Warriors on a cheap deal. He deserves a statue for that if it ends up working out that way. I think it's different, Jordan. I get the joke, like, LeBron usually leaves a bit of a wake of destruction with the teams that he leaves. It's different, man, because it's almost, you know, he's going to retire eventually at some point, and this would be one final go, one final little hurrah on it to see how it goes. I think it's hard for me to buy the Warriors being the perfect spot to try to go win a championship. Ton of movement in the NBA right now. Another superstar. Could he be on the move? Kawhi Leonard. We'll get into it next.
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They said it was going to rain, and they are correct. Just a little bit of it, but once again, a rainy, dark, early morning. Once again, it's the Gary Dickman Show. That happens a lot together on ESPN Honolulu, 92.7 FM and AM 1500. Only 2 days left in June, and we are past the midpoint of the year. It was, or we will be, I guess, coming up in the next couple of days. We are in summer, and we are headed towards July, which does mean a lot, actually, in the world of sports. The biggest thing, to me at least, well, I know a lot of people would probably say the World Cup soccer, the championship on July 19th. And I got a couple thoughts on the World Cup I'll bring up a little bit later. But for me, a bigger story, and I have a feeling most of our listeners, is the NBA and free agency, which starts tomorrow. And I'll get into some of the latest rumors that are out there. And these are really interesting. Both of them involve LeBron James. And it's not in conjunction with what a few of my recent guests have said. The last couple of guests I've had on covering the NBA, Keith Smith on Friday, Kurt Heelan, I believe, on Wednesday, both feel that LeBron's going to end up back in L.A. I've had a couple of other people say that on the show. And it makes sense. You know, whether it's going to happen is another story, and whether there are chances for other teams, we don't know yet, even though we hear a lot, and that's where I'm going with this. Because the latest involves LeBron James, getting traded to Cleveland for Jared Allen. Jared Allen is a fairly good center. He's a good rim protector, and the Lakers, according to some sources, feel that this would really help build around Luka Doncic to have a rim protector. He can score. That's not his main attribute. It's not his main skill set, but he can. But he is a good rebounder, good defensive player, and the Lakers don't have that. They haven't really had a real center, even with Anthony Davis, not exactly a real center. And for building a team around Luka, it does make some sense, I feel. Now, whether it's going to happen, I don't know. If you're Cleveland, you might want, I mean, I think you'd love to get LeBron James there. And I think it's interesting to think if they would necessarily be all in on this. Because Jared Allen, again, has been pretty good. And he, like I said, he's pretty young. And LeBron James is not. LeBron James is not long-term. Let's say he does go to Cleveland. I don't think that that would be something where he was going to be there 2-3 years necessarily. 3 years, I would be shocked. 2 years, even that would be a little bit surprising. But 1 year, sure. After that, again, who knows? But Jared Allen is, and I'm going to get his age in a second, he's 28. That was a second. 28 years old. Now, last year, he averaged 15.4 points, 8.5 rebounds, 1.8 assists. I'm actually a little surprised he's only listed at 6'9". I would have thought he was 6'11". I didn't know if he was 7 feet, but 6'9 doesn't really sound like a lot of the centers in the NBA. But he is a center, and he played the position pretty well, where the Lakers, I think, could use somebody like him. LeBron had said when he signed with the Lakers that he can see himself signing a final one-year contract, or just a final contract, to play his last year in Cleveland when all is basically said and done. Not a one-day contract. Those are the NFL guys mostly. But that would make sense that he would want to go back for obvious reasons. And to go there and still get some good money out of it, where if you do like a sign-and-trade, he won't have to settle for what some teams might only be able to afford. And I think it's a trade that does make some sense. Is this something that is all over, like Giannis going to Miami last week or Boston? No, it's not quite like that. But it has been something that people who cover the NBA have written about on social media over the weekend. Again, whether it happens or not, I don't know. But it makes sense that there would be a discussion. It makes sense that it would be a good fit all the way around. So we'll keep our eyes on that one. Now, there's another rumor, as I said, involving LeBron James. This one is really interesting.
And I first saw, I guess I didn't realize what I was reading about when I read something yesterday about Jimmy Butler commenting on trade rumors for he getting out of Golden State. And Jimmy Butler responded basically saying, you know, if they trade me, they trade me. I've gotten traded. I know it happens. It's a business. And all I can do is just, you know, worry about where I'm at. Or, you know, word to that effect. Basically nothing, but acknowledging that it's a possibility. And I didn't think much of it then, not knowing if there was anything specific with Jimmy Butler that was in the works or being written about or talked about. Then later on, this other trade rumor has come out. And this I saw more so yesterday. And it involved Jimmy Butler getting traded to the Washington Wizards for Anthony Davis. Anthony Davis going to Golden State. And as a package deal, LeBron James signing as a free agent with Golden State. I had wondered if LeBron going to Golden State made a ton of sense, made a lot of sense in recent weeks. He wants to go where he has the chance to win. That, I think we all have to agree, is where he's at. It's not going to be about the money per se. I'm sure he wants to get paid with what he deserves or close to it, but he's not going to go to the highest bidder. That's not what's going to happen. Cleveland does have a chance to win next year. Are they going to be a favorite? Probably not. James Harden, by the way, opted out. And when you read about all these opt-outs, like in the last 10 seconds, DeAndre Ayton just opted out. But a lot of this is just so they can re-sign for a better contract with the same team, which is what Draymond Green did. Draymond Green has opted out. And so by doing that, that frees up money for the Golden State Warriors and their salary cap. He was due to make, if he opted in, $28 million. And he's not going to get more than that anywhere else in the league. He might get more with Golden State. Maybe it'll be a two-year, $60 million contract, a slight raise, and it's backloaded. But either way, the Draymond Green move is to clear up cap space. So LeBron James, again, if he wants to go to Cleveland, okay, they are competing, I would think, for a title, at least competing. Golden State, the other team mentioned frequently, are they ready to compete for a championship? Today they're not, even though they've still got some pretty good talent. You almost forget about Jimmy Butler because he missed the last couple of months of the season, but he is on Golden State. And Steph Curry is still Steph Curry. Is he the same player when they won those titles? Maybe not, but it's not like he's getting old and he's showing his age and wear and tear. No, I don't think we're really seeing that yet. You got Draymond Green, who is getting old and has shown a little bit of the wear and tear. Still a good player. But if you add LeBron James to that team and Anthony Davis, two things. One, it makes LeBron James probably a little bit more receptive to going to Golden State, knowing that one of his former favorite teammate, Anthony Davis, would be there. And if you add Anthony Davis, Steph Curry, Draymond Green, LeBron James, and a supporting cast, you would think that they do have a chance to compete for a championship. Are they going to be a favorite? No. Are they a team that would get maybe home court in the first round, 1-4, get in the standing? Maybe not. But I think it makes their chances a little bit higher. And if LeBron James is looking for somebody, if he wants to play, and that's the first thing, if he does want to play, and I get the indications from what I've read and what people have said, yeah, he does want to play. So let's assume that's the case. I think if he was going to retire, you would announce it in the next 24, 48 hours as free agency starts tomorrow. But assuming he wants to play, you have the Lakers who, according to reports, and this has been kind of documented, he did feel slighted by some of the moves they made. One, by giving J.J. Redick that game ball for his 100th victory on March 31st, and LeBron setting a record or passing somebody in the all-time games played list and nothing, which is really stupid on the Lakers' part to not think about things like that. And I guess I'll put that on Rob Pelinka, the GM, and to not have a second basketball to give two game balls. There's no rules against how many game balls you can give out.
So if he felt slighted about that and supposedly some other things, and Jeannie Buss has come out before she basically sold the team and has said that, you know, they're not going to break the bank with LeBron. And it just doesn't seem like they are as engaged with each other as far as wanting to be committed as they might have been when he first signed, that's for sure. So if you look at it that way, his options would be Cleveland and Golden State, unless it's a dark horse. I heard somebody mention the other day on national radio, Miami. Trade him to Miami. Giannis, Bam, and LeBron. And I don't know if he could mend the ill will with he and Pat Riley. And there shouldn't really be ill will, but Pat Riley has had that happen with Shaquille O'Neal, LeBron James, and probably a couple of others. Either way, I wouldn't count on Miami being a team, but if it's going to be Cleveland or Golden State, with those scenarios that are now out there, it does make more sense than it did before. Knowing that free agency starts tomorrow, we're going to hear moves tomorrow. I'm going to get the exact time of it. I doubt a free agency will start when I am on the air, but it'll be tomorrow and maybe with Pacheco and Hart in the afternoon. They will have signings

0: wait a week. You might not wait a day. You got to know, because if you have a plan B, and I would imagine every team has a plan B, you got to go with that soon, or that plan B is going to be picked up by another team. And it is kind of like a musical chairs kind of thing. And I don't think Cleveland or Golden State are going to wait that long. So, by the way, I did look it up. Tomorrow's free agency start time is at noon, 12 noon our time. So, yeah, by 3 o'clock for Chris and Josh, they're going to have a whole bunch of announcements. Because I'll tell you this, this is how it is every year, which is kind of cool. 12 o'clock is the start time. If you go to ESPN.com or just go to Twitter, go to your sports notification, by 12.05 p.m., there will be a good number of signings. That can't be official until July 6th, but there will be where Cleveland is signing free agent LeBron James. And we'll see a lot of that tomorrow. The players that have opted out are interesting because we have seen players opt out and re-sign with their team for a little bit more money, sometimes a lot of money. We've seen a few of them already this offseason. The James Harden one is interesting. Does Cleveland totally want him back? I wonder. They haven't said, and I don't think they would say. If they were asked a direct question, they're not going to give a direct answer. And he is still a very good player. He's got baggage. He had the gun issue in a Houston club just a month or so ago. And maybe they overlooked that. Yeah, I don't know. At a certain point, I don't think you should overlook it. And also the fact that he's been a little turnover prone in the playoffs. And for some reasons, if there is a reason, has not had his best games in April and May in playoffs. He just really hasn't. He'll have a good game here and there, and then he'll have a bad game or two, especially in crunch time. Did he do that with Philadelphia a couple of years ago in, I think, game seven? He's just done that. So I don't know if you can depend on him, especially if you're going to have to pay him over $50 million. And if you get LeBron James, do you want James Harden as part of that big three? I don't know how that would work. You know, at a certain point, you got to realize there's only one basketball. And when you got too many players that strive with the basketball, and that's one of the things I said when Russell Westbrook got traded to the Lakers. You got LeBron James handling the basketball a lot. Russell Westbrook is a point guard, handles the basketball a lot. Something's got to give, and it won't work. And it didn't. We do have some texts that have come in. I will get to them coming up in just a second. Of course, you're all free to call or text. 808-296-1500 is the number. We'll take a break. Be back with more on The Gary Dickman Show, ESPN Honolulu.
1: 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You're flying up to the West Coast, Pacific Northwest. 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

0: 5:19 a.m. on this Monday morning, the start of a new week. Gary Dickman here on ESPN Honolulu. We do have NBA free agency tomorrow. We do have World Cup action on Wednesday. Team USA will get up and play Bosnia. And I'm not going to pronounce the second name. I did have it over the weekend. But anyway, I'll just call them Bosnia for now. It'll be much easier. That is a 2 o'clock start Hawaii time. If they do win, they would play next Monday in their next match. And it looks like if there's no upset, that would be against number 10, Belgium. So they do have, according to what the records have shown, if they were to get to the final, they would have the toughest road of any team remaining. In the semifinal would be France. Next round, the quarterfinal, the round of 16, would be Belgium. And the team in the quarterfinals would be Portugal or Spain. Before that, Belgium, and then the semifinal would be France before they could make it, if there are no upsets. So it's going to be tough. Hey, so I saw this during the break. Interesting. It's on Instagram, actually, from Big West Sports. And the caption has, Olympic sport membership expansion coming in 27-28. And what the description says, fresh faces are set to hit a Big West pool, court, or track near you with expanded Olympic sport membership on the horizon. Learn more, and they have the link. They're showing volleyball, water polo, and as far as little pictures at the bottom, and some kind of, looks like track and field, I believe. And the school logos that they are showing are Air Force, Fresno State, Grand Canyon, San Diego State, San Jose State, Hawaii, Irvine, and Santa Barbara. I'll be honest, I don't get that. I don't understand what the connection is with those schools unless those schools that I just mentioned are going to be in the Big West. Well, we know Hawaii is going to be in there in water polo and swimming and diving and men's volleyball. And that might be what they're showing. I mean, I wasn't aware that those other schools were going to be in the Big West for those sports, but that's what it looks like they are writing. I feel bad for the Big West in a way. I feel like they're losing their conference, and I've been a bigger fan of the Big West since Hawaii joined. I think it does offer a lot and doesn't have a great perception among some. Maybe not financially successful, not too sure. But I think competition-wise, it's been a good conference. And when you see Hawaii leaving, at least we're staying in volleyball, and I'm glad for Big West for that. When you see other schools, Davis is leaving. Now you see Santa Barbara. You see San Diego. They are both leaving. The conference kind of at least falling apart, and hopefully that'll be the end of it. Not a big fan of conference realignment. Okay, let's go to the text line. And we'll go with Paul, who texted in dark and early at 1:29 a.m. Says, Paulie here, did you attend the service for Coach Price? Many former players and dignitaries were in attendance, and it was a touching tribute to a great person. I did not attend. I remember reading about it a month or so ago that they were going to have it. And then yesterday when I started seeing some pictures and some videos on social media, I remembered that it was yesterday. I had forgotten about it. I think Rob DeMello had a feature on it on KHON2 Sports. But, yeah, that's pretty cool. They did have it at the Blaisdell. And, yeah, that must have been a pretty emotional, as you would expect, ceremony. And I know that the current University of Hawaii team, many of the players were there. Some might be back home during summer break, but there was a good number in the picture I saw that were in attendance. Pretty cool there. Another text coming in. LeBron to Golden State. I think that makes more sense now than it did without Anthony Davis being mentioned as an also possibility. And if you're Anthony Davis, you're probably begging for this to happen. Begging. I have a feeling he is not happy in Washington. He is, you know, on top of the basketball world, winning a championship, yes, in the bubble, one of the best, playing with one of the best with LeBron, on his way to a Hall of Fame career, and then little by little, the team stops winning quite as much. The rest of the West kind of improved, I think, is more of it. And then you're injured early and often. And then you get traded to Dallas, which isn't the worst situation, except that you were very, very happy in L.A. And you go to Dallas. You had like 24 points in the first half of your first game and then got injured in the second half and didn't play again, I don't believe. That's bad enough. And then you get traded to Washington, which is like getting sent to Afghanistan. I shouldn't say that. But it's not where most people want to get traded to. It's a great city. I love Washington, D.C. It's a lot of fun there. Probably not a lot of fun with the basketball team, as they are one of the losingest franchises over a good 5-6 years, ever since maybe John Wall left. And that's where Anthony Davis is. Even though you got Trae Young, even though you got A.J. DeBronson, things were probably going to be looking up. Couldn't get much worse. I don't think he's happy there. And if he gets to play with LeBron again, I don't know how close, if at all, he is with Steph Curry. And I believe he still has a residence in L.A., but I would imagine he would be really happy to make that move. And if you're Jimmy Butler, you're probably not happy. That's got to be really rough on a guy like him if this happened. I mean, Jimmy Butler has been an all-star. He's also been a guy, for as good as he is, think about how many teams he's played for. He's been with Chicago. He's been with Minnesota. He's been with Philadelphia. He's been with Miami. He's been with Golden State. I'm not sure if I'm leaving out anybody, but he's been around. And for a guy that good, I mean, you wouldn't think he'd be on the move quite as much as he is. But he has been. And then you end up going to Washington if that happens. Yeah, it's probably not going to be a good feeling there. But anyway, LeBron going to Golden State, we'll see. Another text on the NBA saying, do you think Ja Morant could end up at Golden State? No, I don't. I think that would be almost one of the last places, maybe there in San Antonio, that they would send him. They have a culture there, and I don't think they would put up with his nonsense, with his guns, with some of the outbursts, with his father. I mean, you got Draymond Green. That's kind of enough. You also don't really need a point guard. You got a guy named Steph Curry. And even if you wanted to move Steph to just the two, I don't think Golden State would want Ja Morant. I don't know if there's a lot of teams that want him today that compared to what would have wanted him or who would have wanted him 6-7 years ago. Because the talent is there. You know, he's been injured, but the baggage has maybe outweighed the talent. And if Memphis is going to move on from him, that's probably part of the reason why. I mean, you got to worry about his friends hanging around. I don't know if they're all still banned. I know a couple of them were banned from the arena, in Memphis at least. And, I don't think Golden State is a culture that would want to deal with him, even if they totally had a need at that position. And I would think that Memphis would like to trade him to kind of blow this whole thing up. They got rid of Jaren Jackson, who was a really good player, and they're keeping Ja for now. But I have a feeling they would at least want to trade him if they could get the right deal. I don't think they would like to keep him. So I doubt if we'll see. Well, I'd be a little surprised now if we see anything, because there hasn't been any talk now about him being on the move, even though at the trade deadline there was. And then people would think, or thinking that it would take till the end of the season. Well, we're at the end of the season, still haven't heard anything. So that'll be one name to keep our eyes on. But good topic there, good question there as well. 808-296-1500 is the phone number. I'm going to switch topics when I come back in just a minute or two. And this is going to be involving what happened to a fan over the weekend at a sporting event. He was told to exit. And I'll get into that coming up in a minute, give you the whole story on that. There is now a story up at ESPN.com about LeBron wanting to join Golden State if they are able to trade for Anthony Davis. And Shams is reporting that. And with Draymond Green declining his offer, the option, that opens up a lot more money for Golden State. So we will keep our eyes on that. Nothing breaking on that, but we'll see if there is anything coming up on that. As far as Jimmy Butler, He's got, wow. He's got one more year left in his contract. And, yeah, he's getting quarterback money, $56.8 million. Now, Jimmy Butler, just on this for a second, really good player. I don't think he's a Hall of Famer. I don't. I think he's an all-star who's been an all-star numerous times. As far as him going from team to team, that doesn't really or shouldn't take away anything from his career. But I wouldn't think he's worth $57 million. And when there's some players that, even though I don't think anybody is worth what, well, most NBA players, I feel, are not worth what they are getting. That's one way of looking at it. But on the other side, you can say, well, the owners are going to pay it, and that's the going rate. I guess it's okay. But when you see guys that aren't the best of the best, and Jimmy Butler is really good, as I said, making that kind of money, he averaged 20 points a game last year, 5.5 rebounds, 5 assists. That's really good. $57 million a year. He is, well, he's not close to $1 million, but he's well over $500,000 a game. And, yeah, I wouldn't think he's worth that at all. But anyway, they can move his contract, which might make it a little difficult. But with 1 year left on it, it's also what teams like because it's called an expiring contract. Teams love the stash draft picks. Apparently, second-rounders are fine these days. And they love to have expiring contract because that means they're going to have that much more money to spend next offseason. It's expiring. It comes off the books. That might make him attractive to Washington just in itself. So, yeah, we'll keep our eyes on that, but that is an interesting one. It is 5:30 in the morning on this Monday morning. We'll take a break, and then I'll come back and talk to you about that story with, is this appropriate? Is it, or should it be allowed? And I think we're in a country where it's freedom of speech. And this is getting taken too far. I'll tell you all the details of what I am hinting at when I return in the Gary Dickman Show on ESPN Honolulu.
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0: Nothing like hearing great music in the morning. Speaking of great music, I was able to get my Journey ticket on Friday. I had a couple of friends that are hoping to go, and I told them Wednesday, Thursday, Friday, whatever days it was, that I would almost guarantee that they add at least one more show. Very little chance that a lot of big groups, and Journey would be considered that, are going to come down here for just one show for a couple of reasons. Main one is that they'll sell out one or two or more. And that's the main thing. And I do understand there might be some tickets left for the first show, which is the first show that they announced that did go on sale Saturday for September 8th. They weren't that expensive, I guess. I could have had a ninth row on the floor seat for $281. It's a good seat, and you know what? In the big picture, that's not an awful price for concerts. I ended up getting, and I wanted to get a Loge seat. Those are, I think, the best seats at the Blaisdell. Those two rows of the Loge, if you're near the stage, not a lot of people around you. You get good vantage points, sight lines, and they were going, I think, for $280. So I ended up getting a second section away from the stage, fifth row. So it's called the upper level, but if you've been to Blaisdell, the upper level is not that up. So I thought I got a good seat, and then by Saturday they had already added the extra show, at least for now, one extra, and that is on Sunday, September 6th. It's pretty cool that Hawaii residents get to get the tickets a week before the mainland people have access, so take advantage of that. I did see on SeatGeek this morning that the cheapest ticket for the concert that I bought it for Tuesday, September 8th, cheapest ticket is $312. And let's say that is totally opposite of the stage. Stage in one end zone, these seats are in the other end zone, upper level, like five rows from the top, and floor seats were going for $1,100. So that's the problem with the secondary market. Anyway, enough of that. So over the weekend, I think it was on Friday's show, when I came on, the news broke that the Mets had fired their manager, Carlos Mendoza. Not a big surprise. They have been awful. They just have been way worse on the field than their talent would indicate they should be. Because their record isn't something like they're going to lose 100 games. They're not on pace for that. But with the highest payroll, $330 million, they expected more. They, meaning the fans and ownership, and basically themselves. So they fire the manager. As I said on Friday, I understand this. I had a feeling it would happen really soon. I figured by the All-Star break, which is in 2 weeks. But I felt the real culprit, the one who really deserved to get fired, is Carlos Mendoza's boss, David Stern. He is the president of baseball operations. He's basically the GM. He assembled this roster. He let Pete Alonso walk, never made him an offer. Pete Alonso hit another home run yesterday. He's got, I believe, 19 homers and 56 or 57 RBIs. He's doing really well, and you let him leave. That was awful. They let Edwin Diaz, one of the best closers in baseball, let him leave. He goes to the Dodgers. They outbid the Mets. Can't let that happen if you're the Mets. A couple of other good players, Brandon Nemo, traded him to Texas for Marcus Semien, who's hitting .214. And then traded Jeff McNeil to the Athletics. McNeil's just doing okay at .257 or .8. Point is, this roster is awful. The GM should have gotten fired. Okay, enough about him. And now the thing is also, when I brought up on Friday's show how it should have been David Stern getting fired, there was a lot of people on social media agreeing. It wasn't just where I was thinking this. So a fan on Friday night, when he went to the Mets-Phillies game at Citi Field, he brought a sign to the game, and it said, "Fire Stearns." That's all it said, and I'm looking at a picture of it right now. It's a very small sign, and he was told to take it down, and he took it down. He somehow brought more sign material and wrote another sign that said, "Fire Stearns," and this was even smaller, and he picks it up, and he got kicked out of the stadium. And security took him away. And my point, first of all, is that is so awful. Freedom of speech. I said that a few minutes ago, and that's one of the great things about this country. I do understand you can cross a line with freedom of speech. And even with that, some people might have debate. But saying fire Stearns does not cross any line. Not in bad taste. It didn't have profanity. You could boo. What's more, I mean, I guess it's a little bit more harsher, you know, saying that. But it's an opinion shared by many. And I think it's ridiculous that this fan got ejected. Now, Steve Cohen is the Mets owner. He is filthy rich. And he's also fairly active. And I guess the rich part doesn't even come into play for this discussion, but I thought I'd throw that in. He's also pretty active on Twitter. And he did tweet with some fans about this. And because the fans are, you know, outraged about this. When I heard that, that was ridiculous. You know, James Dolan is the Knicks owner, of course. And a few years ago, this is going back good 5 or 6, there were some fans who did something similar, and they got kicked out of Madison Square Garden. I went to a Knicks game that year, and I thought, I'm going to test that. There's no way they could eject me if I just walked by him, if I was able to get close to him. And I wasn't going to say anything with profanity, but maybe something like sell the team, or I didn't really have anything totally planned. I never got close enough with my thought. But I thought that what happened to that fan, if that happened to me, it wouldn't be worth it. And the way I read things with James Dolan is that if fans did take offense with him on any platform, in any way, he would get back at him. He's not going to ignore it. So anyway, I thought about that with this fan, but again, I don't think he crossed the line. But here's what Steve Cohen said on social media, the owner of the Mets. I'm cool with fans expressing themselves and carrying signs. I'm not cool when fans around him are complaining that he was ruining their day at the ballpark. He was belligerent and then was asked to be more considerate to paying customers around him. Unfortunately, he refused. See, the way he worded that sounds great. When he said, you know, be more considerate to paying customers, well, would this fan was a paying customer too. Everybody in there is a paying customer. Why even mention that? But it makes it sound even more so like he was ruining these nice, courteous fans' experience. There's a response from somebody named Jimmy on Twitter for that remark. Says, Steve, this is just a blatant lie. I haven't seen anyone back up this claim. Come on. And then Steve Cohen responded saying, other than from my head of ballpark operation, why let the facts get in the way of it, of a narrative? And there's a little bit more on that. Fans saying you got to give this guy his money back. And Steve Cohen, again, giving that answer about, you know, he was affecting the experience of fans around him. There was another comment where a fan said, I was near him and he didn't bother any of us. And that was not the case. It's a convenient excuse. You got to kick a guy out because he's saying something mean, negative about an employee, high-ranked employee, so you get rid of them. You can't say we didn't want his opinion out there, we didn't like that. So you make up something that he was affecting the baseball operations. I don't believe for a second that there were fans complaining. And as I see a picture of this fan, again, the signs were not big. They were not. And people stand up at baseball games all the time. And, you know, if you don't like it, stand up. That's always been my policy at sporting events. I'm not going to stand basically ever unless the people in front of me stand. And then if they do, I'll see if I can see around them. But if I can't, well, I'm standing up. But I don't want to be that guy that's standing up when people are trying to watch a concert or a sporting event unless I have to see myself. I would never do that, and I don't like people that do. But I'm looking at this fan. And at a baseball game, such a big field, it'd be really hard for him, unless even if he's standing up there nonstop for 15 minutes, to get fans that upset. So I don't believe that. And again, the fans around him said that's a lie. So I think that's a really bad precedent to make on the Mets' part. Now you're not a fan-friendly organization. And Steve Cohen always claimed to be when he took over the team. He grew up a Mets fan. Made his, I think, all his money in real estate and the stock market, and is, again, filthy rich in a good way. And he's been a Mets fan. He's been willing to spend money. They've made really bad moves, really bad choices, And that is not on the manager. That is on the general manager. And I have a feeling he'll be fired at the end of the year. You don't want to fire him maybe both at the same time or within a month or two of each other. I don't know how David Stern survives this. But when you're doing that to a fan, and there was a lot of comments that I also read that were saying, you know, we spend our money here. It's $50 to park, somebody wrote. You know, give us a break, Steve. This roster stinks. I've been buying tickets all this time, and it's $50 to park on top of it. And Steve Cohen's response to that was, buy a prepaid parking ticket. They're only $40. Again, another nice response. But I don't know if the fan felt okay. Oh, that's okay. I can save $10. And the owner's pointing that out. You know, he's not winning any fans with how he has handled this. And it's great that he's on social media. I actually tweeted at him once. I went, in fact, the anniversary of what I did was 5 years ago, a couple of days ago. When COVID started easing up a little bit in 2021, and I was able to go back east. Usually go back in March, couldn't go in 2020. 2021, I couldn't go to late June, and I went to a Mets-Milwaukee game. It was on a Tuesday night. We had a 3.5-hour rain delay. And I know I've mentioned this in the past. It's one of the least enjoyable things that you can do. And you might think, well, it's not too bad sometimes. But unless you've sat at them, no, they're not fun. I mean, there's only so much you can do in the souvenir shop or stand and see what's out there. You're going to get your food, and then what else? You're just going to sit there. Anyway, I've been to a few of them now. And this was literally 3.5 hours. There was not a cloud in the sky at 5:30, 6 o'clock. And there were signs on the monitors, the video monitors around the stadium at Citi Field, saying that inclement weather is approaching. Be aware, fast-moving storm. I'm like, you got to be kidding me. It was in the mid-90s, and again, not really a cloud in the sky. And it came, lightning, thunder, it was awful. And the reason I bring it up, because Steve Cohen, after about 2.5 hours of this rain delay, went on Twitter and said, we're going to play baseball tonight. Just be patient, we're going to play, I guarantee it. And then a few minutes later, and the guy next to me, who I had not talked to until we got this message, said, I'm giving everybody a $10 voucher in their MLB ticket app. I still have that $10 voucher. And as the fan next to me said, what can you get for $10 here? Like a small drink, and that's it. Literally, there was basically nothing but maybe candy and a small drink that you could get for $10. And they gave us a voucher. And the guy was like, yeah, and then you're going to use it, and you're going to have to buy a whole bunch of other things. So, and I wrote back to him, thinking he's a fan-friendly guy. He always sounded like that. I let him know that I traveled all the way from Hawaii. I was sitting in this rain delay. I didn't ask for anything, but I was hoping he would say, hey, thanks for coming all the way here. Here's this. Nothing. Not a response. The game, by the way, it did get rained out at about 10:30 at night. It was awful. You're sitting there for like 4 or 5 hours. And they wouldn't let you sit in the lower level seats because of the lightning. So you had to sit under like an overhang. And so I ended up finding a seat after a while, but it was miserable. And the wind was really, really scary at the beginning of this. And they made the game up the next day, I believe at 12 or 12:30, because they were playing Milwaukee anyway that day. So they played, and back then after COVID, it was only a 7-inning game if it was a doubleheader. And that was with the runner on second base in the extra inning, which I knew it was going to happen the first time seeing it. It was bizarre, and it was like literally high 90s, and the humidity was so bad. It was so bad, I had to sneak up from my 10th row seat to get in the shade because it was that awful. But anyway, Steve Cohen not winning over any more fans with this, and I just think doing that to a fan for just having a sign that says, fire Stern, you got to be able to express your opinion in that way without going overboard. He was in the right. It is 12 minutes before the hour of 6 a.m. We'll take another break, come back, and get ready to wrap up the first hour of the show right here, right now on ESPN Honolulu.
1: 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You're flying up to the West Coast, Pacific Northwest. I guess I'll just do the show by myself.
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3: 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ESPN Honolulu Traffic.
4: The drive over from the windward side is wet, but okay on the probably daily case and the H3. Heaviest rain is along the Mayhem Highway from Turtle Bay to Ka'ahava. Otherwise, roads are mostly dry. The commute from east to Oahu is still light. The freeways on the west side look good. Traffic's getting a little bit busy through the Waikele area, but both merges are clear. From the leeward coast, Arrington already slow. From the Lee Inui Drive to Honokai Hollow, Port Weaver's still okay from Eva Beach.
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0: Got about 7 or 8 minutes left in the first hour. We'll get you caught up with traffic. Even though, for some reason, even though this isn't the 4th of July, Friday will be the holiday that we all celebrate because the 4th of July is on a Saturday. I'm feeling like it's a holiday today. I don't know why I'm feeling that, except maybe because I am off from Ruby Tuesday. Maybe that's part of it. But we are getting closer to the 4th of July hot dog eating contest. By the way, as of right now, the temperature in New York City for Thursday, Friday, Saturday, 96, 98, 98. And I know how it is that time of the year with the humidity, high 90. Oh, they're going to roast at the hot dog eating contest. Yeah, that's not going to be a lot of fun. A lot of hot, sweaty people. On our text line, somebody texted in and wanted to know what the price of World Cup tickets are. And I did look them up. Well, we do have three games today. The one starting in 9 minutes has been taken off. And what it says here is that they'll all be taken off within 3 hours of kickoff. And so we got Brazil and Japan, no tickets listed. Germany and Paraguay, $435, cheapest ticket to get in. Netherlands and Morocco, $832 to get in. That's going to be played in Mexico. Ivory Coast and Norway tomorrow, $524. I'm not going to read them all, but I'll give this one. France and Sweden, $782. And then you get to Mexico and Ecuador. This is a much more expensive ticket because they're playing in Mexico City. Mexico being in their own stadium, you would say, with home field, $2,524. And that's the cheapest ticket. In fact, right now I'm seeing the cheapest ticket is $27.49. So, yeah, you can imagine that, which leads me to Team USA. They are playing on Wednesday at 2 o'clock. They are playing at Santa Clara where the 49ers play Levi's Field. And the cheapest ticket for that, cheapest ticket, fourth level, 13th row, $1,677. What I've been reading about the World Cup is that if you're going to get Team USA, Mexico, especially playing in Mexico, and Canada with their, was it a draw or a loss the other day, still advanced to this round, and they did win yesterday. But by not winning their group, they had to go to, I believe, Seattle as opposed to staying in Vancouver. And you know they would have had a bigger home court advantage if they were to play there. But those three countries playing in their home country or close to it, yeah, they're going to be really expensive tickets. It only goes up until the end of this round because we don't know the matchups, I guess, after this. Colombia and Ghana, by the way, 1,054. Argentina and Cape Verde, 2,265. That's a rather pricey one. And Switzerland, Algeria, down to 369. Not that expensive for that one. I do have a kind of fun fact about this, but I'll get into that if I have time in just a minute, if not next hour. Another text, forgot the texter said, I think this was from Paulie. Larry Ginoza tribute, also great high school coach, the former Y&I longtime coach. There was a great, great article in the Star Advertiser last week, I believe by Paul Honda, about Larry Ginoza. And I was here when he was coaching. I knew a lot, I thought, about his coaching career. I didn't know the entirety until I read that great feature. And what was really, really special, I thought, was not only that he was a great coach, which I basically knew, but what he was a great human being. And the stories that were out there by former players, Kurt Gavea being one of them, and others, was really good. I love that about the coaches that I hear about, that I get to know, and see what they've accomplished off the court, off the field. And that he's a perfect example of that. So thanks for mentioning that. Okay, the other tech. Do the people paying all this money for soccer tickets realize that this is not American football they're paying for? Well, I think part of it is that they're coming from these countries. Like Scotland fans came all the way to Boston and drank the town dry. New York bars yesterday had Great Britain fans all over the place. And it really is creating an image and atmosphere that a lot of people are noticing. Wherever the countries are playing around the United States, or North America, I should say, because it's been in Vancouver and it's also been in Mexico City, you're getting fans from those countries that are flocking to these venues. So I don't know what the breakdown is as far as, or let's say I'm a casual soccer fan and I live in New York. Well, I'm going to go to MetLife to see a game. This is pretty cool. I don't know how many fans are like that as opposed to fans who are from those countries. And you see the way the fans are acting at the game, not in a bad way, but in a good way, how they're dressing. I get the impression that even if they're not traveling from those countries, that is their nation. That is their, you know, nationality, maybe coming from Brazil or whatever other countries. And they live in the United States, and now they're supporting their hometown hero. So as far as what they're paying for, I think they're diehard soccer fans. That's what I think. Another text about the Mets, the Steve Cohen. So Steve Cohen is turning into James Dolan now. Yeah, he's got a little bit of that, not the arrogance, just the ill-advised maybe hiring, firing, and maybe the spending. The guy doing the spending has not done a great job. Okay, I want to bring up one point about the World Cup that I find kind of funny. I get corrected whenever, well, I feel like I get corrected when I'm wrong. I don't mind it. It maybe bothered me in the beginning. I'm used to it. I like to be getting the facts straight, and every now and then I get something wrong, and I'm usually quickly reminded by either people here at the station or mostly listeners that are texting or calling, hey, it's this, it's not that. Okay, now I realize that we don't have a lot of soccer fans out here. And I'll tell you why. I have gotten something wrong about soccer the entire time about the World Cup. And I've said it repeatedly, thinking this is how it has to be with the format, and I was wrong. It involved how you advance to the group stage. And what it is, I thought, I was saying is that out of every group with four countries, two advance. And you get it down to 32 teams, the knockout stage. And I kept saying that. And then I'm looking at these standings over the weekend. I'm thinking, well, some of these groups have three teams that are advancing. How does that happen if it's only two? And then I realized, well, there were 48 teams to start, not 64. They didn't cut them in half. So that's why there's more than two countries that advance in certain groups. I had no idea. I thought I was getting it right. And nobody corrected me on it, which shows that I think you care, but nobody even noticed or maybe cared enough about the World Cup. Interesting point, and not what I was going for, but that's how it happened anyway. I thought that was kind of funny. We'll take a break. Got a couple of impressive stats coming up. The ESPY nominations are out. We'll get into that and more on ESPN Honolulu.
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4: On the west side, Farrington's moving okay down the leeward coast, but it's getting slow through the Honokai Hale area. Port Weaver also okay, but it's getting slow northbound from Iroquois to Renton Road. The only slow freeway traffic so far is on the H1 from the Kunia Road exit to the H1-H2 merge. From there, it's the speed limit all the way to downtown. No incidents from east shore, windward of Oahu. Military gates look okay so far with no unusually long backups.
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Monday of June. This month has flown by. It is the Gary Dickman Show. Dark and early, though it's not dark. It is early. ESPN Honolulu, 92.7 FM and AM 1500. The first part of the show, I talked about the NBA rumors that are out there. And the LeBron rumors, I'll bring them up right now. The rumors that are out there that I did not hear specifically a couple of days ago, but did over the weekend, it's not the teams that he's been mentioned that there might be a connection with. They've been out there. But the route for LeBron to get there now makes it seem more possible to me. First one is for the Washington Wizards getting involved. And you might think LeBron's not going to Washington. No. But the way they would be involved is if Anthony Davis gets traded to Golden State for Jimmy Butler. I think it could make sense for both teams. Because for Washington, you're still a little concerned about the injury deal with Anthony Davis. You're still getting a perennial all-star in Jimmy Butler. I mean, I would think getting a guy like AD is great, though. And I don't know how the salaries would match. But it might be something they would be looking for, and maybe there'd be more in that deal. But for Golden State, Jimmy Butler is due $58 million in the last year of his contract. So for Washington, one good bonus for them would be that it's an expiring contract, which is always big. Anthony Davis going to Golden State would give them something they haven't had in a while, a real big. Whether you want to call him a center or a five, stretch four, stretch five, he is the guy that could really do a lot for you defensively. And they could use that. The reason that might make sense and the reason LeBron James' name is connected is that LeBron James, according to some, would be more receptive to signing a free agent deal with Golden State if his good friend Anthony Davis is there. He already gets along with Steph. That wasn't always the case. They're good friends. He respects and gets along with Steve Kerr, been coached by him on Olympic team, and Anthony Davis, enough said. So that is something to watch. It could happen. You know, I haven't heard about it really gaining steam or that it's definitely in the works or whatever, but it could happen. It's been brought up. The other LeBron theory out there is that he signs an opt-in with the Lakers and then gets traded to Cleveland for center Jared Allen. For the Lakers, you're building around Luka, a lot of people think. You're not building around LeBron, which totally makes sense at the ages of both. And if you can get a guy like Jared Allen, who's been a really good player, I think that would be a good move for the Lakers. And you'd also be a good move for LeBron. You're not looking bad if you're the Lakers, like, you know, we didn't even offer him. The Mets with Pete Alonso never even offered him. The Lakers, if they do not want LeBron back and are fine with him leaving, at least they kind of save face by trading him to Cleveland if that were to happen. Okay, so I did bring them up last hour. You got a thought or a question, feel free to call or text 808-296-1500. A couple of other big rumors that are out there. Free agency, remember, starts tomorrow at 12 noon Hawaii time. By 12:05, you're going to hear announcements. It'll be on your notifications, social media, ESPN.com, the ticker. There'll be a lot of them immediately. Here's one that I just read about a couple of times over the weekend. And when Sham Charania is mentioning them, there's got to be something to it. And he is talking about the LA Clippers, that they are engaged in trade talks with Toronto for Kawhi Leonard. Kawhi Leonard maybe going back to Toronto? GM Bobby Webster from Iolani School, I would love to talk to him about this. I'm sure he wouldn't say anything publicly. And there was also the Golden State Warriors apparently have interest in Kawhi Leonard. If you're Golden State, you realize, okay, you got Steph for a few more years. Steph has made it sound like he's not even close to retiring. But let's say you get him for three or four Steph years, and then he starts showing the decline. And maybe it's little by little, gradual, but you know you got him right now, and he's still that guy. Steve Kerr, I believe, signed a two-year deal. With what took place in the offseason, I can't imagine him coaching after that. Draymond will apparently be back. He declined his option, which opens up the books to sign a guy like LeBron. More cap space. But he's not going to be around much longer.
You want to win now with this group. Because after Steph is gone, you're a totally different franchise than you were with the Splash Brothers and all those championships. You're a different team. You're barely the same team now. You do have a little bit of that window open. And why not make the most of it? So if you can get a guy like Anthony Davis and LeBron James for just giving up Jimmy Butler, you do it. You do it today. And your team is right away, immediately, in a better situation of winning or going far or having a better chance to win in the few years left that they have with LeBron and Steph than they did a day or so ago. So I can see that happening. As I mentioned, the teams we have heard already is Cleveland and Golden State. But with these moves around them, it makes even more sense that they could happen. Don't know if we'll hear it tomorrow. I would expect that we're going to get wind of a move by LeBron, at least something. If we don't get it tomorrow, it's got to be by Wednesday. There's no way. There's no way that that could go a week or so from now. And so we will see how that plays out. But next 48 hours, maybe the next 24 hours, are going to be real interesting to see what does transpire. And for Kawhi Leonard, imagine the Clippers looking to move him, if they do. And for them, the team, you know, it's not that I feel bad for them. I mean, obviously, Donald Sterling was worse than James Dolan. Steve Ballmer seems like a great guy, and he's willing to spend. And another example of it of showing that just because you get a brand-new arena that is supposed to be incredibly cool, and you're getting all these all-stars, Hall of Famers, doesn't guarantee much. I mean, remember when they got Russell Westbrook in the trade? I forget if they had Westbrook first or Harden, but they got both of them a couple of years ago. You have Kawhi there. And there's one other Hall of Famer on the team that name escapes me now. They had it set. Even with Lob City, Chris Paul, Blake Griffin, they should have done better in the playoffs than they did. They've always struggled. They've always underachieved. And you get all this talent. You try to rebuild with a lot of talent. You get Paul George and Kawhi the same night, and they've done nothing in the postseason. Nothing. And then if you do get rid of Kawhi, you're basically, again, blowing it all up, starting from scratch. You don't really have a face of the team. You don't really have an all-star on the team. Although if they trade Kawhi, I would imagine they would get some kind of all-star caliber player back. That would be, that's an example of, I wouldn't say bad ownership, but I would say it's an example of a team that had just gone so much in the wrong direction. That just, again, an example of money doesn't always cure your lack of winning ways. You can't really buy a championship. Some teams have. The Yankees used to do it often. But I don't think it's that easy, or it's easier said than done, to be able to accomplish something like that. 808-296-1500 is the phone number. It is the text number. We do have a couple of impressive stats coming up a little bit later. And one of them involves Paul Pierce. He made an announcement over the weekend, I think, on a podcast that was, it was interesting, kind of like an eye-opener. I'll leave it at that. One note about the New York Knicks is that looks even less likely that they will retain Mitchell Robinson. James Dolan has said it again. They're not hitting that second apron. And with whatever they did over the weekend, well, with the draft, they didn't hurt their situation. They helped it. But he is almost guaranteed to be gone. Jose Alvarado did opt in, so they got him. The other two players that they are concerned about, Jordan Clarkson, who could come back for a veteran's minimum, and supposedly they're really high on him. And the other one is Landry Shamet, who could make more money if he goes elsewhere. Supposedly would be in high demand. So he's got a decision to make. He's got a decision to make. I have a trivia question. Now, I have no giveaway for any of you guys. I'm sorry. We'll start having giveaways again when UH is back in session or unless something else comes up first. But just for bragging rights, with the University of Hawaii football starting in 61 days, yes, we are getting closer.
8 weeks from Saturday will be August 29th, and they'll be playing at Stanford. My question is this. With the teams on their schedule, there are 12 of them, and I'll give a slight hint. Three teams they're playing for the first time ever. But which team on their schedule do they have the most wins all time against? And which teams do they have the most losses against all time? And I'll give you another slight hint. I'll even give a bigger hint. It's the same team. I was going to say it's a misleading question in a way, or a trick question. It's the same team. Which team is it? I'm just curious if people would know that without looking it up. I don't think I would have guessed this school. And as I did mention, three schools that are on the schedule that Hawaii are playing for the first time. So anyway, if you have the answer, if you want to take a crack at it for bragging rights, 808-296-1500 is the phone number. It is the text number as well. With it being July on Wednesday, we're only a couple of weeks away from Mountain West meetings. And that'll be taking place in Las Vegas again. Josh Pacheco and John Venneri will be on the scene for that. The week after that, we've got tailgates with Timmy at Ruby Tuesday, Moanalua, and that'll be on July 21st. Great

0: And we're not that far from the NFL. We are getting closer and closer. This is a time of the year, which I know I talk about July, but even with that, there actually is a lot going on. It's just not the NBA, the NHL, or to me, baseball at its best. Baseball I love in the beginning, and I'll love it starting in mid-August, let's say. And it's still good now because there's a lot of really cool, interesting storylines going on. But you get the All-Star break, and then you get days of no sports. Thank goodness we have the ESPYs. The ESPYs I do enjoy, and I touched upon it a little bit on Friday. But I'm going to go through a couple of more nominations. The cool thing I think about the ESPYs, as opposed to any other award show, at least for me, first of all, I know almost every athlete, and I actually shouldn't say that, because when they bring up somebody from, let's see, I'm going to look on the list real quick. There's a record-breaking performance, the best one. And I think I brought up these names on Friday, and I'll probably mispronounce them again. Well, one of them not too hard. Sebastian Sabe, he's a long-distance runner. I almost had Long as his last name. Don't even know what country he's from, but he was the first to finish a marathon in under 2 hours. Then there's Johannes Hasflot-Kleybo. He's a cross-country skier. I think that's an amazing sport. It doesn't look like it's easy. To me, it doesn't look like it's fun. But anyway, he won 6 golds at the Winter Games, including this past Winter Olympic. And then you got Megan Grant, UCLA softball. She broke the single-season softball home run record. I wish they said how many. Miles Garrett, he's not with the Cleveland Browns, but he was when he broke the record of single-season sack number. And I don't have that in front of me. But I'm going to get a couple more. And here's one that I always enjoy. The best play. The best play. No wrong answer, that's for sure. Some of these are maybe even a little hard to remember, like the first two. Golden goal for gold, they call them, for the Olympic women's hockey team and the men. They both won gold in the Winter Olympics in February. I know they were, I believe, both in dramatic fashion. Don't remember who they beat. And because I don't remember, I'm not going to vote for them. Even though I love hockey, and Olympic hockey is really, really cool. Then you got UConn stuns Duke with Braylon Mullen's buzzing beater three-pointer, and this was in the Sweet 16, the Elite Eight, round. And I remember that game on that Sunday afternoon, and that was an incredible comeback by UConn in that game played in Washington, D.C. And that three-pointer was fantastic. I can see it right now. Caleb Williams' game-tying touchdown versus the Rams. That was in, I think, the second round of the playoffs at Chicago, where not a big Caleb Williams fan, but boy, did he play great in that fourth quarter. And he made a pass that he had no business getting off. The Rams just kept chasing him and chasing him, couldn't catch him. And he got off a pass for a tying touchdown. And then the winner. And I know some might disagree. How can you disagree with this for the best play? The best play of the last 12 months. Is there any other answer but OG Anunoby's tip-in, game 4 against San Antonio? As far as the best play, that changed the whole series. You miss that and you're tied 2-2. You tip it in like he did, you're a 3-1. Series over, next game. And the whole drama about that play off of a missed three-pointer. He was the inbounder and did not stand still. That is the best play. And if it doesn't win best play, I'm going to take receipts. That cannot happen. I can't imagine. And I know the other plays are worthy. Not on the same level of what OJ Anunoby did. Can't happen, and it better not. It is 18 minutes after the hour of 6 o'clock. We'll come back. I've got some impressive stats. That is up ahead right here on the Gary Dickman Show, ESPN Honolulu.
1: 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You're flying up to the West Coast, Pacific Northwest. I guess I'll just do the show by myself.
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0: Summer stalls reported. Traffic's moving fine, but it is getting slow in the usual spots. The H1 is under speed from Cunia Road to the H1-H2 merge. From there, though, it's good. 15 minutes to downtown from the H1-H2 merge to the Poly exit. The east side commute is still light on Kalani on Olin Highway and on the freeway. And the windward trip is good from Kailua and Kaneohe on the Poly, the Lite and the H3.
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0: When I was saying that July does have a lot of good sports events going on, and of course, NBA free agency also. And I believe it started today, or I think it was today, not yesterday, Wimbledon. And that is on ESPN television. Serena Williams coming back. You should never believe an athlete when they say they're going to retire. Never. You know, I've got a couple of impressive stats that I already had before the show. And then I see this other one on social media that deserves mentioning. I didn't know that this one particular, I guess it would be a mammal, has a nickname. His nickname is Contender. This is a name for a 14-foot, 1,653 great white shark. They have him. He have his nickname, Contender. He was tagged back in January near Florida, and I guess he went dark for weeks. He showed up over the weekend where, you know, the Outer Banks Netflix show is in North Carolina where it's based. Yeah, that's where Contender was spotted. And I'm looking at a picture of it, of most of it. That's a big fish. As they said in Jaws, we're going to need a larger boat. That is an impressive stat just in itself. I do have a couple of others. And before I get to my specific ones, one other I did see during the break that is interesting. Now Las Vegas, if that matters at all, says that the favorite to land LeBron James is now Golden State, based on those scenarios that I just brought up a couple of minutes ago. So for whatever that's worth, and again, it doesn't guarantee anything, but it is kind of interesting. Okay, let me get my impressive stats, and I'm going to see which one I'll go first with. Okay, I'll go with the basketball one here. This is almost sad in a way, and actually the Paul Pierce one is kind of sad too. Let me pull it up so I get it word for word correctly, and it is coming any second now. Here it is. If you remember the NBA draft from a few days ago, one of the top players drafted, and he ends up going to the Clippers with all the trades that went on, is Illinois point guard Keaton Wagler. True freshman, had a great year, a lot of point guards in the draft, and he got drafted number 5, and goes to the Clippers. He, last year, and this was written that this is so bad and so sad for the guy. The guy was a great player. He only got in NIL money last year, $65,000. And that is one of my points about this impressive stat, is that this is written on a college basketball site that this is something really bad, or, you know, something that he deserved more, $65,000. Now, remember, he wasn't a big name going into the season. He did win the Jerry West Award as the best top shooting guard. But as it says, he went from unheard of to being, and he was a 3-star recruit. And now he's a top 5 pick in the NBA draft. By getting drafted at number 5, rookie contracts, are already put in advance as far as for each slot. If you're number 1, you get this. Number 2, you get this. For Wagler at number 5, what he gets is 4 years and $43.97. We'll call it $44 million. He's getting $11 million a year. Think about the money difference in this guy's life. He's going from $65,000, which people are making it sound like, how did he survive, to getting $11 million. Which leads me to this other impressive stat, and this is kind of sad. One of the things I don't like that I get to read too often, I guess, is Paul Pierce of late. He has become, I don't want to say necessarily an angry young man, and he's not young anymore in basketball years, but he has just been real negative about a lot of people in the NBA. And I know on his podcast, I guess he will openly smoke marijuana. And I know he got in trouble with that. He got fired from, I believe, ESPN a few years ago for doing that on a live Instagram feed or something. So he seemed like he's a little, I don't know, messed up is the right word, but I don't enjoy his negativity, I'll put it that way. But he said something a couple of days ago that is interesting, and it ties into Wagler with the money. And I'll just read it word for word. It's not that long. On his podcast, he said he made just $10,000 left. He only had $10,000 left over from his rookie contract in 1 year. He got paid $1 million, but he lost almost all of it, or spent almost all of it for, I'll give you the numbers and where they were going in just a second. That was a year there was a lockout. So between the lockout, taxes, and expenses, he said, I got drafted number 10. So my check for the year is $1 million. We had a lockout, so cut that in half. So then $500,000. Taxes, cut that in half. Now, I don't know if they cut it in half, but I know it's probably pretty close. And he says, so really all that I had left was $200,000. And he says, I needed me an apartment to rent. In Boston, $2,500 to $3,000 a month. In L.A., too, I needed an apartment. He said, I probably had $10,000 left my first year. My mom, I hardly gave her anything that first year. I didn't even get her a house my first year. I don't think I got her a house until my third year. Interesting story. I have the perception that when these guys get drafted, let's say lottery picks, because maybe not everybody in the first round is getting enough money to buy houses and cars and all that. But if you're a lottery pick, you would think, and I used to think, that these guys are well off immediately. Immediately. You know, I mentioned Keaton Wagler. He just signed, or will sign, for $44 million. Now, that's over 4 years. And there's probably some shoe deals and stuff like that that'll come into play. But to know that back then, and it wasn't that long ago, what was it, in like right around the year 2000, 99 or 2000 with Pierce, that even though the salaries were increasing, you were still struggling. Well, that was the lockout year, so I guess you could also give him a, not really give him a pass, but you lost half of your salary because of the lockout. But even with that, it's not like these guys are filthy rich initially, even though those contracts seem so large. And we know the cost of living has increased like crazy every year. Every year it goes up. But, you know, these guys that are making, you know, $30, $40 million a year, it is really good money. I can only imagine how much, though, they really end up taking home after they pay their agent, which I believe the going rate is 3 to 4%. But with taxes, and if you are going to buy a house or other items, you are spending a lot of that money. Was it J.R. Smith last week said he bought 7 cars and he didn't need them? He really screwed up his money deal. And I know there was another player, I read his expenses last week about what they are paying. And yeah, I mean, you are kind of giving up a lot, not really giving up a lot, but you can spend a lot pretty easily. And it was Tyler Hero. That was the one I mentioned. He spent $600,000 during his first 5 months as a rookie. $500,000. And this goes back about 7, 8 years now. He bought a purse. He bought a $200,000 Mercedes. He bought a 4-door Jeep Wrangler. He did buy a Porsche for his mother for $80,000, another truck for dad for $40,000. But he bought himself $260,000 worth of cars and some other items. Yeah, it could go pretty fast. I wish I had that problem. I want to bring this up real fast before I go to break. Kevin Durant, I think is pretty interesting on Twitter. I might have brought up one of these tweets. He apparently is not big friends with Angel Reese. Angel Reese last week had a couple of tweets that Kevin Durant responded to. And in one of them, even Anthony Edwards responded. The first one was, she was talking about her new shoe and how special it is. And Kevin Durant responded saying, yeah, I had a pair of those shoes in my trunk. And when I got back to my car, the trunk was open and I had 2 pairs. Now, hopefully you can figure that out, but that means that somebody was dumping those pairs because they're so bad. Pretty funny. And then the other day, she tweets this, talking about Angel Wilson, I believe. She might be the LeBron of the WNBA, but don't forget, I'm the Jordan of the league. And Durant says, which Jordan, Jeffrey Jordan or Marcus Jordan? Anthony Edwards tweets, no MJ, maybe Bronny James of the WNBA. Thought that was pretty funny there. Anyways, wanted to bring that up. We'll go back to the text line in just a minute. Got a couple of other topics I do want to bring up. Want to remind you, with Hawaii Votes, you can cast your ballot in the comfort of your own home. We're a vote-by-mail state. To register, confirm, or update your address, Visit elections.hawaii.gov.
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2: The Solaris Freeway traffic right now is on the H1 at the H1H2 merge. Traffic is moving below the speed limit, though, from Waikele to Haia. Middle Street merge is still open. Kamehameha Highway is good inbound all the way from Waikawa to the airport. The Hawaii Kai commute is good. And from the windward side, no incidents there. There is some light rain on the coast, but it's okay coming over on the Poly, the LKVK, and the H3 freeway.
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0: 6:36 a.m. on this Monday morning. It's Gary Dickman, Chris running the boards in our other studio here. Kanoa in our studio. Billy apparently in the Pacific Northwest will be doing it via Zoom, I guess. From Let's Talk Sports coming on from 7 to 9. Still have time for text messages or phone calls if you have a comment or a question, especially on NBA free agency that does start tomorrow at noon. That'll be a hot topic, of course. I've gone over some of the rumors that are out there. And one name I didn't mention yet is Jaylen Brown. I don't think that's died down. And, you know, when you hear Brad Stevens last week talk about he's still an important member of this team and I can't predict the future, and making it sound like he is appreciated and loved and wanted, but also throwing in a suggestion or a hint that, you know, who knows what the future holds, word to that effect. And from what I gather with everybody or most people's response, including Jaylen Brown, sounds like he wants out now. I don't think they can salvage that relationship. And a lot of people who cover the NBA are basically thinking the same thing. The team I see this morning that is hot and heavy on Jaylen Brown is the Portland Trailblazers. They got Jrue Holiday from Boston after last year. They got Dame Lillard coming back next year. And I don't know what it would take for Jaylen Brown to go to Portland. Probably take a lot. In fact, what I do see is that Boston is requesting 4 first-round draft picks. Didn't say if there was a player involved also, but I would imagine 4 first-round draft picks would probably do it. And I don't think they have a lot of leverage, knowing how bad this is looking, that they're not going to be able to hold out a lot longer. I don't see how that could work. And I would think if you're Boston, you much rather have Jaylen Brown playing the Western Conference than the East. You do not want him coming back to haunt you in a playoff series. And if it happens in the finals, another story. But in the first or second round or third round in the East, yeah, that I would imagine they would love, if they're going to trade him, to get him out of there. And we'll see if that will work out. Interesting story out of football. And this is sad, and you just wonder about the physical effects of football when you see that former Titans running back, Chris Johnson, he announced earlier today that he has been diagnosed with ALS, Lou Gehrig disease, and he was on Good Morning America. He's only, well, I thought I saw 39, now I'm seeing he's 40. He was diagnosed, he said, a year ago, and there's no history of ALS in his family. It's called sporadic ALS, which is how they say the vast majority of ALS cases happen. And there's a little bit more on it, but played 10 years in the NFL. And you hear these stories, not maybe specifically with ALS necessarily. Obviously, we hear about CTE, which can't be diagnosed while anybody is alive. But every so often, you'll get a story about a former NFL player and the toll the physicality of the sport has taken on them. 40 years old is fairly young for it. So when you hear a couple, you know, some players, and there was the Niners linebacker a couple years ago, retired after like his third or fourth year, he was concerned about concussion. And that was a little bit of an eye-opener to retire that young, but can't blame him. I know there's a number of NFL players that will say, well, I know what I signed up for, and if I had to do it again, I would. That, again, to each his own, I'm not going to be critical of them. I just feel bad when I see stories like this. Chris Johnson, I remember Chris Hart and myself at the Hawaii Bowl, and it was Boise State and East Carolina. And we never heard of Chris Johnson until that day. And he ran wild, had a great game, and became a great, well, I should say a really good NFL career. He had 6 straight 1,000-yard seasons to start his career. But then after that, he had a lot of injuries. And so he's trying to raise awareness. And he says, this is a quote, I want people to know that I'm still me. ALS has changed what my body can do, but it hasn't changed who I am. People sometimes look at the physical disability and assume you're not still the same person inside. I still think the same. I still dream. I still love my family. My body just doesn't want to cooperate. Yeah, that's sad. So hopefully it won't get worse. It'd be great if they could find some kind of a cure for that. But they were hoping it was just going to be a pinched nerve when he first started feeling the pain and the weak grip. He said he can't hold a cup of coffee or a cup at all. Wow, I didn't realize this part. He said he can't hold a cup at all, but also can't speak on his own. Wow, I didn't realize it was that until I read a little bit deeper into the article. But you hear these stories, and it just really makes you think. I can understand when there are parents out there who say they don't want their kids playing football. And you don't hear that all the time, but you do hear it every now and then. And how could you blame them when you see some of these stories? And I should also say that there's no assurance that the injury that Chris Johnson is dealing with, the illness, the ALS, was caused by football. But you would kind of think it does, even though I don't think they had proven that on any level. But it's sad to see that is for sure. 17 minutes before the hour of 7 a.m. on this Monday morning. And I do have another story I want to get into. And I'll bring it up real quick, and then after the break, we'll get some more ESPY nominations. That was kind of an interesting one, and it involves fandom. And I know a lot of us are big sports fans, and when you have a team, we talk about that a lot lately. When you have a team, you don't bail on them, and you go through them. You go through everything with the thick and thin. That's just what fans do, right? You got to live and die with your team. Well, there's a young boy, and I'm going to make sure I pull this up. He is in New York City and 5 years old. 5 years old. By the way, nobody's gotten the answer right to my trivia question without a prize. Does it have to be a prize? Just bragging right. On Hawaii's football schedule, name the school that Hawaii has beaten the most all time. It's the same school that has beaten Hawaii the most all time. Give me that team. I'm just curious if anybody can guess that. Okay, getting back to the story. This kid's name is Ezra Rudansky, and he's 5 years old. He lives on Long Island, where I grew up, and he is a Mets fan, and he's not happy with the Mets these days, and he's been talking really bad about them, and he wanted to switch teams, and his father would not let him. Even his older brother said, we're Mets fans no matter what. But Ezra, who apparently on Instagram with this clip has racked up over 350,000 views, wants to switch teams. And his father, again, is saying, why can't you just be a Met fan? He said, the kid, five-year-old kid said, because I don't want to be the worst, and the Mets are the worst team. And the father said, we're Mets fans in this house, and that's it. And then he said, but I don't want to be the worst team. And he said, so which team do you want to root for? The kid said, the Yankees. Dad won't let him. He said this started after the Mets lost 12 in a row. This is a five-year-old kid. It's amazing that he knows so much about the Mets. Now he's right. I can't blame him. I never thought about ever doing that. But I have felt the same way where you're disgusted with your team. That's for sure. The dad's talking about David Stearns, and I love this line by the dad. The dad, Isaac, says about the Mets that Mets GM David Stearns was all about run prevention. He went out and bought five shortstops, let beloved players like Diaz and Alonso and Nimmo go. I love that line about run prevention because it seems like the Mets have a little bit about that, a little bit about run prevention where they are just not scoring. I said their payroll was the highest. It's the second highest in baseball, $330 million. But with the six errors in a game the other day, there's a one kid who is suffering, 5 years old. Now, I remember when I was like 8, 9, 10, and I would never be mad at the Mets. I would be depressed after big losses, sure, the few that they had. I mean, they weren't in the playoffs that much, but 69, they won the World Series. That was great. But I never, would be that upset. At 5 years old, I wasn't a Mets fan. I don't think I knew anything about that. Some of the responses from fans on Instagram after seeing that reel. One fan wrote, liberate that little kid from a lifetime of suffering. or hang in there, kid, it can only get worse. And another one saying, sorry, friend, no choice, but we got heart. Another one says, we may lose, but darn it, we have integrity. And some really interesting responses there. But for a five-year-old kid to plead, and his father will not let him. That's, see, it's one thing to be aware enough, to smart, be smart enough to say you want to switch. It's another thing to have your dad say no when you're only 5 years old. And you don't get to do that. So it must be a strict household there. Thought that was kind of funny. It is coming up on 13 minutes before the top of the hour. I'll take a quick break and come back and get ready to wrap it up here on the Gary Dickman Show, ESPN Honolulu.
1: 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You're flying up to the West Coast, Pacific Northwest. I guess I'll just do the show by myself.
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3: 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ESPN Honolulu traffic is brought to you by Midas Hawaii.
4: There are no accidents reported. Traffic's light. And it should be all week as we approach the 4th of July holiday weekend. The only slow freeway traffic so far is on the H1 from Waikele to the Ka'a Middle Overpass in IAF. After Halawa, it's a little slow on the Wanalua Freeway going over Red Hill. But other than that, it's a smooth ride at the speed limit all the way to downtown. The east side commute looking good. No incidents coming over from the windward side.
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0: got a little bit of time left here, and a couple of things I want to get into before we wrap it up. And I saw where Tip Wells even put this on Twitter a few minutes ago. The Big West came out with an announcement, and it was kind of interesting when I first saw it. I mentioned it last hour, saying that the Big West expands and strengthens Olympic sports membership. And the Olympic sports they are showing from the picture they have at the bottom of this little promo is volleyball, water polo, I guess beach volleyball and indoor volleyball, and looks like track and field, if I have it right. Unless that's can't be swimming and diving, that's track and field. Anyway, schools they mention are Air Force, Fresno State, Grand Canyon, San Diego State, San Jose State, Hawaii, Irvine. Actually, you know what? This is not. I think it is Irvine. I'm trying to get their logo right, and I'm not sure if it is right now. UCSD, University of San Diego, which is moving otherwise out of the Big West. So this is not for basketball. This is not for some of the other sports, but for the Olympic sports. And yeah, I had no idea about Air Force and Fresno or even San Diego State. And anyway, I just saw that earlier, and then I saw Tiff tweet that out. Malik Beasley was the second player taken. I believe actually, it wasn't Malik Beasley. It was another Beasley. But Malik Beasley's been in the NFL for a while. NBA for a while. I'm rushing to get the story out. And he was indicted this morning on gambling charges. And his name was out there when some names were revealed last year. And so I thought he was involved, but some of the details and videos are out there. They're showing one game where somebody hit a free throw and put them up by 9 with over his team, which I believe was Milwaukee or Toronto at the time. And with 7 seconds left, he gets the ball inbounded to him and raced down the court to get a layup to cut the deficit from 9-7. Point spread was 8.5. His team covered. And why would anybody necessarily do that? Most players will just dribble out the clock at that time. Kind of like the sportsmanship thing to do. He did agree, apparently, according to other sources, or from the allegation that he acknowledged, he agreed to throw 4 NBA games during the 23-24 season when he was with Milwaukee to pay off a gambling debt with his teammate, Ed Davis. Ed Davis texted Malik Beasley saying, "The only way you can beat Vegas is sports betting. Everything else, they got the edge." Said his agent was in on it too, and they bet tens of thousands of dollars on these games. So what it also says is that his teammate is either involved or indirectly involved at worst, because he had a gambling debt and accepted this money from a game that, well, didn't accept the money. He bet on a game knowing that Malik Beasley was going to help throw it. That is pretty bad. And the talk all over social media is kind of rampant about Malik Beasley. And there's a highlight of him when he was on the Detroit Pistons. And end of the game, he has the ball wide open for a 3-pointer. This was actually in the playoff game last year. And he fumbled the pass. Went out of bounds, they don't get the shot, they don't cover. Yeah, I hate that part of sports. I wish it didn't exist. But I would also probably be a little naive to think that it is not out there. And yeah, his NBA career definitely over, if it wasn't over already. And I don't feel bad for people like that, because I think in these cases, they did it to themselves. And can't blame anybody but yourself. So again, it's a tough situation, and he will not play basketball again. I'm glad the leagues are, and whether it's the feds also, getting involved and not allowing these things to continue, and they're more on top of things like that. One of the suggestions that has been out there, and I think Major League Baseball announced last week that they will instill this or have this instilled with sports betting, that all the pro leagues are fine with now. A decade ago, they wanted nothing to do with gambling. They didn't want to talk about it. Players weren't allowed to go near it. And now they promote it. They promote it with FanDuel and DraftKings and other sites, MGM. But in baseball, they are supposedly going to get rid of the prop bets involving players. That's a smart idea. It might be deemed unfortunate by some because of a few people that are doing the illegal activities there by getting inside info on a player's prop bet for a game. But you don't really need that to have gambling. And maybe there are people that love prop bets. That's fine. But when you have the chance to affect a game and affect your prop bet and do these things that are totally illegal and should be, yeah, they should ban them. I think, well, if you're breaking a rule like that, I think there are certain things you should be banned for a year or more. And I know, like, you know, steroids is probably one of them. I think if you're like James Harden, and if he is found that he had that gun illegally in that club in Houston about a month or so ago, ban him for a year. You can't have the John Morants doing what they've done and others as well. I mean, for tons of reasons. And maybe if the punishment was even tougher, more harsh, they would stop doing it. Because otherwise, I think you're going to get kids imitating them, thinking that it's okay. Anyway, that's about all the time I have. Let's Talk Sports is coming up next. Kanoa in the studio, Billy somewhere. And I'll hang out with them for a little bit, too. Have a great rest of the day. Aloha.
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9: There's an unconfirmed accident reported up in central Oahu. It's on the ramp from Mehiula Parkway to the H2 freeway southbound. So far, though, it's not causing a backup. Traffic's moving okay on the H2 from Watawa to the H1. On the H1, it's the usual slow townbound traffic from Waikele to Ka'ahumanu. After Halaba, the Moanalua is slow on Red Hill. but the H1 is clear by the airport. Windward traffic is good on all three roads. If coming in from the east, it's clear all the way.
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0: What's up, everybody? Good morning. Hope you had a great weekend. It is Monday. Mondays. You love them, you hate them, but there's no avoiding them. And I would love to have slept in after that weekend this morning, but we are here on a Monday. At least most of us are here. Kanoa Leahy in studio. We have Chris Shimabukuro, who is working the production board in the room next door. We have Gary wearing a... Well, it's supposed to be Brooklyn Nets, but that's like the old school logo. That's like the New Jersey Nets logo. Is. You're wearing a T-shirt that represents that squad. Is that your basketball team, or are you a Knicks guy? Do you kind of sway back and forth? What's happening here?
1: I don't go back and forth now, and I am embarrassed to say this once again because it's against sports fans' policy. I like both teams. Oh. I grew up a Nets fan. I saw them... Okay. When I was like 8 or 9 years old, whoever I saw in person first, I was a fan of. Mets, Nets, Jets, I lived closer to their stadium. And they rhyme. Yeah. The New York Sets in tennis, by the way. There really was a New York Sets in world team tennis. And I saw them in a really dumpy kind of arena, but I liked them first. I didn't really love the Knicks until the 94 finals when everybody at Players Sports Bar was cheering for Houston and nobody was cheering for New York. I started getting hooked on the Knicks. I felt bad for them.
0: Oh, so this whole Knicks thing is just an affront. It's just a farce.
1: Well, no,
0: this
1: it's
0: just
1: been 30 years, but it's not been lifetime. I know it's been pretty embarrassing. But, you know, you're not allowed to do that.
0: Nope, you're not allowed. You have lost all credibility now, and I'm no longer talking to you about the NBA Finals. We have Gary handing things off to us by the miracle that is radio technology. We have Billy Hull, who is joining the show from the West Coast. He is, in fact, in the Pacific Northwest. He is in Seattle, and Billy Hull is joining us remotely. Billy, how's it going?
2: Does this thing work?
0: We've got to pot him up, I think, here. The miracle of radio technology is feeling a little bit more pedestrian here.
2: Hello.
0: Are we getting Billy here in? I think we got to pot him up somehow. Hello. Are we hearing Billy? Billy, can you talk, please?
2: Okay. you
0: sound very faint. You sound like you're actually just yelling as loud as you possibly can. He's all the way up. All right, is there a way to turn your volume up on that end?
3: Am I up? Am
0: oh,
3: I in now?
0: Gosh, oh my gosh!
3: Hey!
0: Yes. Okay, I think you can turn it a little down. Somebody do something. All right, okay, all right. I think we got him now. It's good that we didn't rehearse this. I think that's what's good is to do it on live radio is always the best way to go. Billy, you're there. It's great. How you doing, man?
2: How's it? How are you guys doing?
0: Now you're soft again. What is happening? All right, there we go. Hello? All right. So I think what's happening now is Billy's turning up his knob on that end.
3: All right, hold on. How about now? I can hear you.
1: Award-winning radio.
0: This is, we're submitting this one for that radio Emmy. All right, so Billy, who is at times sounding as if he is underground, and then at other times sounding as if he is using a bullhorn, he is joining us from Seattle. So this is going about as smooth as you would anticipate here with a co-host in one state and another one about 2,500 miles away. How's it going in Seattle, buddy?
3: It's going okay. Are we doing good?
0: I think we're okay. I think this feels like we'll get some reaction from some listeners. This feels like an appropriate
3: volume
0: level.
3: We were all good to go, and then I said something a minute before we came on, and nobody was listening. And we're in a Zoom right now with Kanoa. I'm like waving my hands, like trying to get your attention. Like nobody can hear me, but we did it. So this is good. This is great, by the way.
0: Yeah. I mean, like, you get to do a morning radio show, a drive time radio show in Hawaii at 10 a.m. your time. It doesn't get much better than that.
3: Let me tell you something. I've been up. I've read the newspaper. I've watched a couple of podcasts. I've had some breakfast already. Like, I'm feeling good to go. It feels like the middle of the day. Very, very excited to be here. And I am just glad that I was able to get this to work because I am not the most tech savvy person in the world. And the box that they gave us for this trip, it's a lot different than the one we had in California. Remember how we had to have Charlie Wade basically use my mic because we only had two mics?
0: Yeah.
3: This one's got five. So there's 2.5 times as many buttons on this thing. I had no idea what I was looking at, and I'm just glad we got it to work.
0: Yeah, things are running really, really smoothly here so far. So, job well done, everybody.
3: Not touching anything.
0: Gary, handing things off to us. How to go on your show this morning, buddy?
1: A lot of fun. I mean, I think with free agency and the NBA becoming official at 12 noon tomorrow, our time, you're looking at some of the possibilities. And I brought up the two rumors that make sense involving, one, LeBron James. One is him getting traded to Cleveland for Jared Allen. makes sense a little bit for both teams that it could happen that way. And the other one was Anthony Davis getting traded to Golden State for Jimmy Butler and then LeBron signing with Golden State as a free agent. Both of them make some sense. I don't know how probable they might be, but it's really interesting that those possibilities look a little bit more probable as far as what the deal might be.
0: It's kind of crazy. In a time where we were all skeptical, like, you're not going to be able to make that big fish signing now. It's so much more difficult with the collective bargaining, most recent collective bargaining agreement and the apron system and all of that stuff. And then you have the Giannis to Miami thing that actually comes to fruition. And so that's a huge, you know, big whale that was acquired by Pat Riley over there in Miami. And now some of these trade rumors are like juggernaut blockbuster ideas. They're talking about Kawhi possibly going back to Toronto or even to San Antonio, of all places. They have the LeBron thing, maybe going and teaming up with Steph Curry. Are you for real with AD going over there? Like, I don't know if that's, you know, it's going to be reliable enough to win a championship, but I'll be watching all 48 minutes every time that team is on the floor, if that's the case. It's just kind of, it's pretty wild to see some of these huge names that are involved in these rumored deals. I mean, even just off of the LaMelo Ball trade. Yeah, I mean, that right there, you know, teaming up with Anthony Edwards, like, that's going to be kind of must-see TV, even if it's kind of a bleep show. So, yeah, this stuff in the NBA is pretty remarkable. What are you making of all of it, Billy?
3: Yeah, Cano, I'm curious about you. What do you do if your boy LeBron James goes to Golden State? How are you going to feel about that?
0: Yeah, I'm going to be... I'm going to be conflicted. I will be, because I hate the Warriors and I hate Draymond Green, and I don't mind saying it in such strong terms. I don't think I'm hiding anything. And it's really just out of jealousy, because the Warriors were the team that first, you know, stood in the way of San Antonio for several years. And then obviously, you know, being a LeBron stan, they were the team that was on the other side. And then when they got KD, it's just they changed the math, and everything was skewed so heavily in their favor that I just got very hateful and spiteful of them. So it's a haterade drinking thing. But there are some feelings I have legitimately about Draymond and the way he goes about his business. So it would be conflicting. I would want to see LeBron do his thing. I think, you know, when we saw LeBron James teaming up with Steph Curry and those guys for Team USA, it's like one of the most remarkable things to see these guys who are just, they have mastered what they do in essence on a basketball court, and to see them team up, it worked out so well, seemed so comfortable, so automatic. And so I will be fascinated by just watching that, and even just the idea now talking about it, like, how cool would that be? We're also going to be talking with Lori Santi a little later on in the show. She's a Warriors fan, so I'm very curious to hear what her views on that possible scenario would be. But yeah, it would be one of those where I would watch out all the time, but I would also be very worried about the Warriors, because as a Spurs fan, like, I don't want that kind of crowd at the top of the Western Conference standings. You know what I mean? As an OKC fan, how does the idea of the Warriors leveling up in that way, how does that hit you?
3: Well, I think it's odd. Like, just the thought of it, my first thought really was, how do they just get Kevin Durant on that team? And we really go all in with this USA basketball thing. But for me, the idea that the Warriors could have a Steph Curry and Anthony Davis and LeBron James and Draymond Green, like, I'm all for it. I'm all for the drama of it. I'm all for ESPN talking about it every single day of my life. I'm all for everything about that. I think that adds an intrigue to next season in the Western Conference that would be a lot of fun. I would just wonder, I think it'd be so interesting to see what they could do, because I think they would have a chance of being pretty decently good. Obviously, health is a big deal, and Anthony Davis, you might only get 20 games, but I don't know. It would just make for a lot of fun. Whatever you think about, would it work? Would it not work? Are they going to get hurt? Are they too old? Blah, blah, blah, blah, blah. It would just be a lot of fun to see.
0: Yeah, I mean, the Jaylen Brown situation, right? I mean, his name is involved. They're saying that there's still clearly a pathway for him to possibly get dealt away. And maybe the Toronto Raptors are a team that are sort of in the mix for that Jaylen Brown sweepstakes as well. So it's just all of this stuff across the board in a time where we have gotten kind of skeptical as to whether or not these kinds of moves can be made. We're talking about some, like, power axis shift type of stuff here, so it's pretty crazy. What do you think?
1: Finals MVPs with Giannis and Jaylen Brown. I think if you're Boston, if you're going to trade Jaylen Brown, all things being equal, you want to trade him to the Western Conference. You don't want him in the East if you can help it. You don't want to go up against him in the playoffs. Portland makes sense. Somebody suggested this yesterday. This is nothing where I think there's any truth or strength to this rumor, but why not trade Jaylen Brown for Kevin Durant?
0: Okay.
1: And a couple of draft picks. Like, I also saw that Boston is requiring...
0: Yeah, you're going to need a little extra just because of the age discrepancy is the biggest thing. Because, you know, Jaylen Brown, he's in the prime. He's in the peak of his powers right now. And, you know, Kevin Durant, for as great as he's still playing, like, he's definitely on the tail end. So I don't know if it's just an even type of swap there. It is kind of crazy that things have fallen apart in the way that they have, at least from the outside looking in Boston, right? The fact that we are so realistically now talking about them splitting up that tandem, that proven tandem of Jason Tatum and Jaylen Brown, it is bananas to me. They had a good thing going, and it is really to nobody's fault but their own that we seem to be now in this position, Billy.
3: Yeah, to me, of everything that's happened in the offseason, the Giannis trade, to me, this Jaylen Brown saga, A, is the most interesting, and B, is like the ESPN 30 for 30 documentary. I can't wait to watch it because I still think that there's so much it's so cloudy on what exactly is going on in Boston. I mean, I still was thinking even a couple of weeks ago, like, are they really – there were some signs that they weren't even wanting to trade Jaylen Brown, right? They had reporters out there trying to say that they weren't even interested in it. You had other reporters saying they were. There was so much just misinformation on what really is going on here, and ultimately – if all of this ends up where Boston, who is, I think, perfectly set up to be, you know, maybe the favorite in the East next year, or at least a co-favorite with the Knicks, whatever you want to say, it feels like Boston is perfectly built right now to win a championship. And if it's blown up in a way where they have to get rid of Jaylen Brown this year because of hurt feelings or all this different stuff to come out of whether or not they wanted to trade him or not, to me,

0: Noah just explained basically where, how did it get to this point? How do you win an NBA championship both in Milwaukee and Boston in recent years and you let it all disappear? It's amazing. In Boston, remember, they let Drew Holiday go in that trade last year. I think it was the three-team trade. He's on Portland. They had a championship team. Why would you how are you going to get better than that? And you're letting it fall apart. Like you said, self-implosion. I agree.
1: Yeah, I mean, money obviously plays a huge role. That was part of the Drew Holiday situation. They were obviously on a mission to try to get a little younger, a little deeper. And they did that. The Milwaukee situation to me is different with Giannis because that was a team that was aging out.
0: Yeah.
1: They didn't necessarily make the moves. They were sort of handcuffed contractually with a lot of those guys. They weren't necessarily making moves to be better or try to revamp around Giannis. They did a few ancillary things. They took a swing with the Dame Lillard acquisition that didn't quite work out. And it just felt like, okay, things are getting a little more stale over there, and they had been struggling for some time, even though that championship wasn't that long ago. Boston, though, it's like, yeah, okay, injury to Jason Tatum, that's sort of the asterisk excuse as to why it may not have panned out, even though he came back and was playing pretty well. He's not 100%, clearly. And it's like, but they are in the prime years right now as a collective. Like, the Boston Celtics are going to be a contender. They're going to be relevant for years to come with that duo and with the surrounding pieces. And so that one feels a little bit more inexcusable. Yeah. To allow it to get to this point where it has rotted so much that one of those superstars and the guy who, in my personal opinion, in the most of high leverage situations, the guy I actually trust the most on that team, that now you are in a position where it's almost like maybe you have to trade him just because of the discontent.
2: At the same time, though, I think we have to be careful because we don't really know what's going on exactly. And there is a possibility that behind the scenes, Jaylen Brown's like, I want out. There are some of the things he said, and I don't follow those streams or whatever. But there is a part where it does sound like he wants to be the number one guy on a championship team. And so if this becomes a thing where Jaylen Brown has been saying this entire time since the season that he wants to go, then we have to be a little careful how we treat the Boston Celtics with this, right? Because obviously maybe they didn't want to do anything, but if the way the season ended last year and Jaylen Brown being Jaylen Brown, and there's a scenario where he has been wanting a trade, then if you're an organization, what can you do? Because we see time and time again, it's the same thing with Milwaukee. At the end of the day, would they have ever wanted to trade Giannis? Would they ever have wanted to move on from their superstar? No, but when the superstar becomes disgruntled and doesn't feel like he wants to be there anymore and it becomes a problem, who does it ultimately always end up working out for? It works out for the player. So I think that's why Milwaukee, even though they've made some moves since they won a championship where it hasn't worked out, look, at the end of the day, Giannis has decided that he didn't want to be there and he wants to go. There's not much you can do about it as a franchise. So, before we fully blame the franchises, some of these guys, if they want to get out, the player has so much power in today's NBA that sometimes, hey, look, man, it works out where Jason Tatum came back. Jaylen Brown maybe didn't really like the way it was going, liked it better when Jason Tatum wasn't there, and now he wants to go. Now you're in a really tough situation and you're Boston, and now that's, what do you do if you're the Celtics now with that? You have to make the most of it. So a lot of times, you want to blame the franchise, but sometimes, if the player wants out, what are you going to do?
1: Sure. And some of this was built up because of some of, I think, like the media beefs that Jaylen Brown has decided to step up and adopt, right? Like, he has participated in back and forths with Stephen A. Smith and other people on ESPN. Now you have the Bobby Marks thing where he was saying, taking the temperature of some GMs around the league that there might not be as much of a trade market for Jaylen Brown because he had one GM or somebody that told him that as an analytics guy, they view Jaylen Brown as the seventh best player on the team, which is just ridiculous. But Jaylen Brown, he could not resist the chance to sort of take a stab and jab back at those guys and ESPN as a collective once more. So yeah, some of that stuff that has been high volume, that's been talked about, a lot of that has had to do with, Jaylen Brown obviously expressing very publicly via his stream and in other media appearances, just voicing very publicly some displeasure with how he is talked about. And so, there is something to be said about that. But I think his being involved with the Giannis trade rumors, that seems to have become a bridge too far at least at the moment, to create a more harmonious relationship with the team.
2: I got a question for you guys. your Bobby Marks, you're a reporter.

0: I find this very interesting. And so some analytics nerd dude whatever tells you that Jaylen Brown is the seventh best player on a team. Why do you even report that? Why do you get something that is so obviously dumb and wrong and false and then go out there and make it a story by attaching your name to an unnamed source? Why would you even repeat, whether you had a source that said this or not, why would you listen to that as a reporter, as a media person, as some kind of journalistic credibility and go, yeah, I'm going to help spread the thought that Jaylen Brown is the seventh best player on an NBA team? I got a real problem with that, to be perfectly honest. I think Bobby Marks is crazy for coming out and saying that. Whether or not you had an unnamed source say that or not, why repeat it? Because it's just so obviously dumb and false and not true. Like, why even attach your name to it? To me, this is all about Bobby Marks being, like, just running with something that he should have never, ever repeated.
1: Yeah, I mean, it's the day and age that we're kind of in, unfortunately, in media and in journalism, quote unquote, right? It's clickbait. You know, if you can put something ridiculous out there like that, it causes a reaction. And better yet, if you can get the subject of that quote to respond directly, which Jaylen Brown did, which he said analytics nowadays is used to discredit and control narratives, roll the ball out, none of these guys better than me on both ends, who does he work for? If you can get him to respond, then that adds even more fuel to the fire. And so we're getting away from just like the very basic standard of ethical and responsible journalism, and not saying that Bobby Marks is a journalist, but he works for a media company that used to, at the very least, pride itself on its journalistic responsibility and morality. And this is clearly just some very, very low-hanging fruit clickbait that he decided to run with, and it created the reaction that you would think.
2: I think that's a great question that you posed, Billy. I'll also say this when you say you don't really blame the organization. In Milwaukee, I do totally. They had Mike Budenholzer, who was doing a good job. Giannis was fine with him. For whatever reason, they get rid of him. Darvin Ham, and more specifically Doc Rivers, were not very good coaches there, and they let this thing fall apart. There's no way they should have gotten that bad that quickly. And I forget their playoff record offhand since the championship, but it's pretty bad. And I think in that case, I do blame the franchise or the organization a little bit more.
0: Yeah, no, I probably should. In the case of Milwaukee, they definitely, the franchise deserves some blame. My point was that, though, once you lose the superstar, there's nothing you can do about it.
2: Definitely right, unfortunately.
1: Right. You leaving us with anything?
2: Yeah, just continuing with sports franchises, you as a Mets fan have probably heard this, but over the weekend after the Mets fired their manager, Carlos Mendoza, a lot of fans, like myself, said David Stern, the president, should be fired. He should be the one to go. Friday against Philly at home at Citi Field, a fan had a sign that said, "Fire David Stern." He was told to take it down. He wrote another sign, a little bit smaller, and held that up. He was then ejected from the stadium for doing that. The owner, Steve Cohen, came on social media and said he was told the guy was belligerent and was causing problems for other fans and didn't want to upset other fans in their enjoyment of watching a game. I think that is way overboard to get rid of a fan without using profanity or anything that was that bad to say fire somebody who a lot of people agree with. And I know you don't like it if you're the Mets, but to eject that fan, and a lot of the other fans around there said he wasn't causing problems, but still, I think the Mets handled that pretty poorly.
1: Yeah, it's unfortunately a thing that happens in New York, right? It happened with your Knicks, right?
2: Yep,
1: and not just the more public Charles Oakley incident, but with fans who were putting their displeasure with the way that team was being operated and going all the way up top to James Dolan, and they got booted. And there were all these series of incidents where fans were escorted out. And, you know, now they have the thing where they're doing, like, the data tracking and facial recognition stuff, and a lot of arenas are starting to do that, but you know, that was stuff that wasn't necessarily like disclosed. And so, yeah, man, I don't know, unfortunately it's a little bit of a pattern in New York in particular of some sensitive people in front office positions.
2: It is. I just feel bad for the fan that got ejected. I saw a picture of him, the sign was not that big. And even a fan sitting near him said he wasn't bothering any of us.
1: All right.
2: So that's pretty sad, though.
1: Well, anyway, we appreciate it. Thanks a lot, Gary.
2: Okay, Billy, have a good time. Thank you.
0: All right, Gary, here's a fist bump for you.
1: Yeah, the long-distance fist bump. Gary, the fake Knicks fan who is actually a Nets fan but celebrating the championship as if he is actually a Knicks fan. All right, see you later, Gary. We'll see you tomorrow. We appreciate you hanging with us for a little bit. We're going to take a break. Ahead on the show, Billy will continue to conduct his co-host duties from afar as long as the technology holds up. But we we are excited to be talking with Chris Brown, associate head coach of the UH football program. Actually saw him yesterday. It was a really cool thing. It was the Celebration of Life service for Larry Price. It was at the Blaisdell Concert Hall. And there were a bunch of UH football players who were helping to do some of the reception duties and pointing people in the direction of where to go. And I guess they helped with setup and everything. And that was one of the ideas that stemmed from Chris Brown himself saying, hey, look, we got to honor this guy who was a former coach of our program, a legend within the program. And we're going to help to bridge the gap of history there. And we're going to go down and I'm going to have some of my players help out. And so that was a really, really cool thing. So we'll talk to him about that, as well as the 5-for-5 eligibility rule. That's coming up in just a little bit here this hour. And as mentioned, Lori Santee will be joining us in hour number two. That's ahead. 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
6: The freeway traffic from the west side is already improving. There was a jam earlier at the H1-H2 merge. It's gone now. Heaviest traffic is at the Middle Street merge. The H1 is understeed from there to Ward Avenue. Nimitz is a good alternate. It's slow from the airport viaduct to Sand Island Access Road, but it's moving okay after that to downtown. From the east, the only slow traffic is on the H1 from 6th Avenue to McCulley. Windward traffic is looking good on all three highways.
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11: 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We deliver aloha.

0: What's up? Welcome back. Let's talk sports. Kanoa Leahy here in Honolulu. Billy Hull there in Seattle. That's not a
1: what up?
0: That doesn't exactly roll off the tongue like Perry on the left, Price on the right. But we'll try to see if we can make it work here. we do have Billy at least able to join remotely. We got the volume levels I think figured out here, so we are good to go. As mentioned, Chris Brown of the UH football coaching staff is going to join us in about 7 minutes or so. So let's get to some text messages. 808-296-1500 is the number. This texter says Jalen Brown to Portland. Yeah, that was one of the teams that's been sort of swirling out there as a possible destination if Jalen Brown is in fact going to be dealt. And I'd imagine I know exactly the Portland fan who probably texted that in. This texter says LeBron will not be signing with Golden State or Miami. They both can only offer the mid-level at $15 million. Why go there when the Lakers can offer more and have a better team? I think if you are talking about a lineup that includes Steph, you know, we'll give it to Draymond, you know, even if they have to get rid of Jimmy Butler or something like that. If you are able to bring AD and LeBron into that fold, I would argue that that still might be potentially a higher ceiling lineup than what you would have if LeBron re-signs with the Lakers. But it is true. He can get the best deal if he stays in L.A. He would have to accept the mid-level if he were to go to Golden State and make that happen. But, you know, at this stage of his career, you know, I'm imagining that LeBron will have some motivation to try to find a team where he can legitimately compete for a championship. I'm not sure if in L.A. that's going to be the case just because defensively, you know, with Austin Reeves and Luka Doncic being your top two guys, like it's just I think there's going to be too much of a deficiency at that end of the floor. And so, you know, if you're LeBron, you've made more money than you could ever imagine at this point. You're a $1 billion person, a human on this planet. Right, as far as your value and your net worth. And so it's like, you know, he has, if anybody has the luxury to do something like that, it is LeBron. Does he have the pride or the ability to release the pride to and quiet that to allow himself to do something like that? I guess that remains the question.
1: Do you think LeBron is really a guy that's going to take less money? Like, be less money, or like what really is going on in Los Angeles with him right now?
0: Yeah, that's
1: do they just not want him?
0: Yeah, no, that's a good question. I don't know. Right? It's not the same as it was before, right? You know, LeBron could always call his own shots, and while he still does have some of that ability, you know, the demand isn't going to be quite as strong, right? The Lakers probably have a contingency plan in place, at least in mind, if LeBron is considering going elsewhere. They're not building the team around him anymore. They're building it around Luka. And so things are different now. They started to change once the Lakers acquired Luka Doncic, and I think that's the cruel reality. But you're right. LeBron is as proud and competitive a person as there is, and so I'd imagine it's going to be very hard for him to accept that and thus accept a lower salary level. But if it does afford him a chance to go and play alongside Steph Curry and you know, give themselves a chance to do something pretty special, you know, now's the time in his career where if he ever were to be willing to do that, now would be the time.
1: Yeah, and I don't think anybody is going to blame him if he decides in his final year, I'm going to try to go play with Steph and try to get AD back. It won't be like before, right, where it was, oh, you're ring chasing, yeah, you're going to Miami. You know, this is completely different. He's at the end of his career. What happens to Bronny James here?
0: Yeah, that would be – I mean, you would imagine that LeBron's probably thinking about that as much as almost anything, right? Like, if he leaves Los Angeles, they're – allegiance to Bronny James, that changes significantly, right? Like, part of the Bronny thing was the Bron thing, and if LeBron's not there, I'm not sure if the Lakers are going to have as long of a leash with regard to Bronny James. So that's something that we'll wait and see how that develops. We'll see what the Lakers ultimately decide to do. We have an update here on a huge FIFA World Cup match going on as we speak. It's Brazil Brazil and Japan, and Japan has taken a 1-0 lead in this match. They're in the 32nd minute right now, so Japan is up. This is a round of 32 match. We have seen some pretty good action already in this round of 32. We had a scoreless match between Colombia and Portugal the other day, and that was a pretty crazy one because it was like one of the most entertaining soccer matches I've ever seen. I think they had more shots and shot attempts in that match than they did in any other match so far in this World Cup tournament, and yet the final score was 0-0. So, you know, that's an indication of what can happen in soccer, and it's kind of funny to hear the narrative and hear some of the discourse around that. There was also a very controversial video review call that ruled that Colombia was offside by a toe. And they have it. It's, you know, the VAR and digital representation of that. It's almost like, you know, the ABS system in Major League Baseball, where they can get it down to the centimeter there, whether somebody had a body part offside. And in this case, it was the toe, almost Kevin Durant stepping on the 3-point line type of stuff, or like the toe of a wide receiver being out of bounds on the sideline. Like, it was that wiped off a would-be goal for Colombia. So that had quite the reaction attached to that as well. All right, we are going to go ahead and take a commercial break here. Chris Brown is going to join us on the other side. 808-296-1500 is the number to call or text. We'll get to some text messages as well when we come back. But you're listening to Let's Talk Sports on ESPN Honolulu.
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3: The east side commute is good from Hawaii Kai to the freeway. There is some slow H1 traffic, though, from 7th Avenue to the Punahou overpass. Windward highways are good from Kailua and Kaneohe. If you're coming down the coast, though, Kamehameha Highway is wet from Turtle Bay to Waiahole. The leeward coast is clear. Traffic is moving fine on Barrington. The H1, a little bit slow in Pearl City, but it's slowest at the Middle Street merge and from there to downtown.
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0: Welcome back. Let's talk sports. Kanoa Leahy here on ESPN Honolulu. We're having a little bit of technical issues, of course, with Billy Hull and his connection. So Chris and Billy will work on that, but it does give us the latitude and room to welcome our first guest of the day. He is the associate head coach of the UH football program. Had the privilege of running into him yesterday at what was a very beautiful and special celebration of life for the legendary Larry Price. We welcome Chris Brown to the show. Hey, CB, good morning. How you doing?
1: Kanoa, good morning, man. Thanks for having me on.
0: Yeah, thank you for coming on. And it just in the moment seemed appropriate. What was really, really cool, the first thing that I saw when I got to the Blaisdell Concert Hall were a bunch of UH football players that were helping to usher people into different areas that had helped out with the setup and were kind of directing some traffic there. What was the thing that prompted that for you and some of these players to go down there and just lend a hand here in what was a wonderful celebration of Larry Price?
1: It was just the showing coach their respect, you know, that just to honor him in some way. You know what I mean? Coach Price was a legend, you know, in University of Hawaii football history. And, you know, it was very important for us to go down there and just volunteer and just do what we could, you know, just to support the family and support him and just show our gratitude for all that he's done. You know, I mean, I was blown away by all his stories, and I'm glad some of the boys got to hear those stories as well.
0: Yeah, I'm just wondering, like, how much do you try to share with the guys about past generations, and how receptive are some of these guys, particularly newcomers, maybe players that aren't familiar with Hawaii in general? How does that discourse usually go?
1: You know, Kanoa, I always tell these guys, like, if it's not for Coach Price and all the guys that he's coached, and maybe we're not where we're at today. You know what I mean? He brought the toughness to University of Hawaii football, in which we're still just trying to promote and push today. And, you know, I told these guys, like, we have to pay honor to those that come before us, you know, and it's very, I think it's the way of the warrior. You know what I mean? It's part of the culture, right? And just honoring those guys that came before us. So just teaching those guys the history. They're very intrigued by it, and a lot of them were just blown away, and they felt very honored to be there.
0: That was really, really cool. We're talking with Chris Brown. He is the associate head coach and linebackers coach for the UH football program. How has summertime treated you? What has been the primary objective for you in your role, and obviously, you know, working with these guys to get in shape and get revved up with the fall camp not very far away?
1: Yeah, team is looking great, man. They're working hard every day in the weight room. They're pushing themselves with Coach Bobby and on the field, pushing themselves to different levels and just, you know, really, really, really pushing the bar. You know, they know what they've accomplished last year, and they say, and I told them in our meeting, I said, if you guys want the same results as last year, then do the same exact thing. You guys want championship football? Well, we're going to have to push this thing to a whole different level. And, you know, that's what they're doing. They are working as hard as they can, and myself and Coach Timmy and the rest of the coaches are just trying to push them and motivate them and just get them to, you know, that championship mindset.
0: You know, we have a phlegm fine here on the show, so if, you know, one of us clears our throat into the microphone or something like that, it's a dollar. But I don't think anyone is going to enforce it on you, CB, so don't worry. I think you're good.
1: I'll throw a dollar in there.
0: No,
1: I'll throw a dollar in there.
0: Okay, all right. That's very kind of me. I was like, nobody has the guts to enforce it here on Chris Brown. No, that sounds like it's been pretty active, and there have been some changes to this whole college football dynamic, or really college sports in general, with this latest adoption of the 5-for-5 eligibility rule. How much do you understand about this thing, and how much does it impact you know, the way you go about recruiting or the way you go about evaluating?
1: I don't think anybody really knows the full logistics of the whole thing, but we're learning. You know, we're learning about it, and we're trying to adapt, you know, adapt it to what we're trying to do in recruiting. And I think it's a good thing because of, you know, these kids transferring. But at the same time, like, we got to make sure, like, at 19 years old, we got to know who's 19, and, you know, mm-hmm. and after that, who's the next 5 years, like, that's it, you know, they've got 5 years. So, you know, just trying to navigate through it all, and it's something new to all of us and all of college football, but, you know, we'll see how it goes.
0: Yeah, you know what it does do certainly is change some of the conversation around the idea of, you know, before it was maximum four games for a player who could still maintain that year as a redshirt, and those conversations would be had, right? Like, hey, do we burn it early in the season? Do we, you know, use this here? Do we play guys at the end of the year? That changes. How are you as a coach sort of going to go about engaging with head coach Timmy Chang about the idea of like, hey, now these guys can just play if we deem it so fit?
1: Yeah, you know, so that's something that we gotta navigate through. You know what I mean? It's, you know, here's one thing. Like, there's a lot of guys that didn't redshirt, right? There's the guys that didn't redshirt, and they still have an extra year after this, right? Mm-hmm. We have guys that are on our own team, you know, that actually have that eligibility. So we're kind of looking at it like, well, we could get so-and-so back, you know, or, you know, I mean, like we're just looking at it from when we're bringing in the recruits. Hey, let's play them now. You know, so it's something that's just, you know, we just got to talk about. It's completely new to all of us. And it throws a wrinkle in it, but I also think that it could be a good thing as well.
0: We're talking with Chris Brown, associate head coach of the UH football program. Last season was such a remarkable year. I think everyone's still buzzing. Of course, when you have some success, it parlays into expectation for the following year, but there are going to be some differences. A lot of guys have you know, moved on, aspiring professional careers, or, you know, seeing their eligibility run out in those cases. How different is this team going to be just on paper here? We'll learn a lot more, obviously, as we approach fall camp, but what are you expecting as far as the difference in this year's team coming up?
1: This year we have, I believe, over 30 leaders, and that's huge in running a football team, right? Because ultimately, I think the best football teams are run by the players itself. You know, it's how they control it, it's how they manage it, right? It's how they lead it, and you know, over these years, these guys have developed themselves into leaders. You know, we put them in different positions to become leaders, and you know, guys like, you know, Elijah Palmer and Jamai Otis and Mike Alejado are really, really, really stepping up and leading this football team. But it's pretty amazing where their mindset is. It's like, yes, we want to get to a bowl game, but that's on the way. That's on the trip. You know, because they're thinking farther. They're thinking Mountain West Championship. That's where their mindset is, and they are definitely working to achieve that goal.
0: Yeah, how accepting is this team to some of that expectation? Because like you said, I mean, they're in the conversation like, oh, you know, Hawaii's going to be one of the favorites, if not the favorite here, to win the league. How much is this team embracing that idea, and how do you navigate around some of those expectations here?
1: You know, we give them the end goal. That's the end goal, right? But we're not like, that's not where these boys' minds are. These guys are working day in and day out, pushing the bar every single day. So they're focusing on day in and day out workouts, right? And just getting themselves better mentally in the room, learning the playbook, and then physically just getting bigger, faster, stronger, right? So each day they're pushing themselves with the mindset of the end goal being the Mountain West Championship. But when you have guys like Jamai Otis and Elijah Palmer, everybody has to raise up to that standard. You know, that's where they either said, you either going to follow us or we're going to leave you guys behind. And that's why the entire team is following these guys, and it's pretty cool to see.
0: Talking with Chris Brown, associate head coach for the UH football program, I know that this is something that had you geeked out last year, and that was just how physical this team was up front against the run, making it very difficult for teams to run against you guys. You were able to even apply really constant pressure on the opposing quarterback. How important is it that you set that similar standard on the defensive side here this season?
1: Oh man, that's our pride and joy right there, stopping the run. You know, that's what we pride ourselves on, and especially in defensive meetings when we're talking, you know, the first thing that Coach Thurman says is we're going to stop the run. You know, so just physically getting these guys, you know, bigger to be able to handle all of that that pounding, and then just getting them into the mindset of, boy, it's time to go hunt. You know, and that A gap and that B gap, when you see that running back, we're going to go smoke that dude. So, you know, it's just one of those where we're motivating them, we're teaching them, but they're embracing it. And, man, I think we're going to come out pretty physical this year.
0: Awesome stuff. Hey, CB, really appreciate it, man. It was great running into you yesterday. I thought that was a remarkable gesture that this program made in honoring Larry Price to bring some of the players around and to pitch in and help out as they could. That was a really wonderful thing that you guys did yesterday. So kudos to you, man.
1: Yeah. I appreciate that, Kanoa. You know what? And it was really cool to see the young Kanoa Leahy up there on those pictures. With Coach Price, man. I said, look at that guy, you know, and I smiled and I said, wow, look at full circle moment. So pretty cool.
0: Yeah, that guy would get carded buying bubble gum. That's how young I looked in some of those pictures. Hey, appreciate it, Chris, man. Have a good one, dude.
1: Yeah, you too, man. Thanks.
0: All right. Chris Brown, he's the best, man, associate head coach for the UH football program. And that really was, I think, just a great gesture that they made in helping to support putting on that event yesterday and just honoring Larry Price, who has such a huge role in the history and development of the UH football program. With Hawaii Votes, you can cast your ballot in the comfort of your own home. We're a vote-by-mail state. To register, confirm or update your address. Visit elections.hawaii.gov. All right, we'll take a break. I think Billy's good to go. 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
3: ESPN Honolulu traffic.
4: The only slow traffic on the Windward side is on Kahikili southbound. The trip over the mountains, though, is looking good on the Pali, Sulikeike, and the street. If you're coming in from the east, Kalani on the highway moving okay, but on the freeway, it's slow from Cocoed Avenue to Punahou. The freeway traffic from the west looking really good until you get to the middle street merge. It's jammed, and then it's going to be slow to the downtown area.
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0: 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It is Let's Talk Sports. Kanoa Leahy here in Honolulu. We have Billy Hull, who is in Seattle, but I guess predictably, we are running into a little bit of an issue with his connection. So we are troubleshooting here on the fly. So as soon as Billy is good to go, we kind of thought he was all lined up and ready to go at the end of that last segment. But alas, we are still working on that. So we're hoping that he's able to rejoin the show here in just a little bit. Gives us a chance to check on some text messages, however. 808-296-1500 again is the number. This texter says, man, saw some of those photos in the news segments. Looked like you were in high school as an intern. Shoot, you would get carded trying to buy fruit punch. Yeah, there. So that was like really, really young Kanoa, man, when I first had the very, very incredible opportunity and privilege to do a high school telecast, high school football telecast on OC16. With Larry Price. I mean, it was huge. I was a nervous wreck the very first game that we did at Aloha Stadium, but he could not have been better. He could not have been more supportive, and he was just hilarious and funny. But some of those photos that were utilized in the slideshow yesterday and in some other in some other media platforms and reports. I think I still had braces, for crying out loud. I was like 21 years old. I was just about, or maybe I actually might have been just younger than 21. Might have been 20, actually. But I was just around the age of being legal. And I think I still had braces on for all of that. So obviously, I was very, very popular at the time with the ladies. Looking like I was 12 wearing braces, but doing games next to Larry Price. That was really awesome. And that service yesterday was terrific. They put a lot of thought, a lot of effort into it. You had a number of speakers. Michael W. Perry was there. He has the golden voice, and he talked about some of the origins of Perry and Price as a duo, as a combo, and how it just grew into this massive thing. They were the most popular morning radio show in Hawaii. They were also probably among the most listened to morning entities in the country. If you were to measure how any other morning show performed in other markets, Perry and Price was as strong as any. And so that was a juggernaut that they built, and just to hear some of the beginnings of it, it was awesome. Rick Langiardi, the mayor, he talked about it. He played for Larry Price when he was a defensive assistant, and then Larry hired him when he became the head coach. And so Larry Price was a guy who, according to Rick Langiardi, had about as big an impact on him as anybody, where he was the one who told him, because, when things were changing and Larry Price was no longer the head coach, and Rick had to think about where he was going and what his next move would be, thinking he was going to go back to the continent and maybe coach at another program. It was Larry Price who, according to Mayor Blangiardi, said, no, you should stay here. Hawaii is the place to be. Raise your family here. Find a way to make it work. And that's when Rick pivoted and went into television management and became an absolute success story there. En route to, after four decades of being in TV, en route to becoming the mayor of the city and county of Honolulu. And so it just, the trajectories of all these people that are household names to us, and how some of those trajectories were put forth or positioned or repositioned because of influence of Larry Price. That was one of the things that was a big takeaway for me yesterday. This texter asking, what was one of the best stories of Coach during yesterday's service? And I would probably go back to the Michael W. Perry thing of when he said it was, they were on the air, they didn't exactly rehearse anything, and he just decided on a whim to be like, all right, well, it's Perry on the left, and then he looks at Larry Price, and, Larry in his very always clever, quick retort style said, Price on the right. And that's how it started. So the origin of that, that was something that stood out to me. All right, we're going to take a break. Hour two coming up.
1: I'm Hal.
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15: There's a new accident reported in the Aiea area. It's on the H1 eastbound near the Kahanoi overpass. Traffic had already cleared in that area. It's still slowest at the Middle Street merge and on the H1 from there to Makiki. If you're an Eastside commuter, the slow traffic starts on the H1 at Harding Avenue, and you'll be in slow traffic from there to Punahou. No incidents reported from Kailua or Kaneohe on the Pali, the KVK, or the H3.
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0: Welcome back. Let's talk sports. Hour number two here of the program. Lori Santi will be joining us in about 15 minutes. Looking forward to getting her reaction on some of the rumors that are going down about the Warriors possibly being in position to maybe acquire the services of not just LeBron James, but Anthony Davis as well. I'm not sure if that's a group that's good enough to realistically challenge in the West or to win an NBA championship, but that will be as compelling a watch as there will be in basketball if LeBron is able to join forces with Steph Curry. That would be unbelievable. 808-296-1500 is the number to call. You know, I was thinking about the Larry Price service yesterday after talking with CB. We got a few text messages on that. And, you know, another thing that stood out to me was just the fact that you had these, like, dignitaries who were part of the series of speakers. As mentioned, Michael W. Perry was there, Rick Langiardi. You had former governors in Ben Cayetano and Linda Lingle. You know, you had all of these really prominent performers that also did some musical tributes. Henry Capono sang. They had some wonderful piano playing. They had some great video montages. Of course, some of the photos and some of the pictures that they used to decorate the Blaisdell Concert Hall and some of the slideshows that were on the monitors. I mean, just really, really, really cool. It was a wonderful tribute. But the texter who asked, you know, what was some of the best stories that came out of that? The thing that will the thing that most shocked me, I should say, that I did not know about Larry Price, having worked with him for a number of years, but this never really came up, was his affinity for music and how good of a musician he was. He was an incredible ukulele and guitar player, but those were two of eight instruments that he played, including the bagpipe. Yes, he was a bagpipe player as well, in addition to all of that. So it just is a reminder of how much of a Renaissance man he truly was, across the board, talents and supreme intellect. He was a man who was educated to the very highest level and always promoted that for the people around him. So he was a remarkable human being, and that tribute yesterday was a reminder of that. All right, so we're having some trouble with Billy on the Box. He went up with what is referred to as an access box. That's what all the guys take when they go to remote venues to do play-by-play announcing, right? Tiff Wells, Josh Pacheco, all that stuff. So we sent Billy with the big box. It doesn't have just two inputs. It has five inputs. This is the bad boy. This is the one that'll get the job done. Billy's now joining us by phone because obviously the box isn't working. So, Billy, what did you do? Did you break the box?
1: I don't know what happened. We started talking about LeBron James, and then my ears just exploded in a large pop of static as everything went absolutely nuts over here. And so I can't figure it out. So I'm going to work on it. I'm going to do some troubleshooting. All right. I pulled it out. I plugged it back in. And now I'm going to try and maybe use a different headset, try to get what's going on. But a lot of static on my end on 1 and 2. 3, 4, and 5 work great. The only problem is Chris can't access 3, 4, and 5 in there. So we're working on it. We're troubleshooting. We're just a couple of production dudes troubleshooting it up.
0: Yeah. You know, the very early sign that there was trouble ahead when we couldn't get your volume level right and you guys were, like, doing dual volume knobs competing against one another, where you're pumping it up on your end, he's putting it down, and then he was putting it up and you were putting it down. And just if that wasn't an omen as to what was possibly technically going to be ahead for us, then that we misread that. So it is good that you are still committed enough to join the program here via phone, but we do hope we can figure that out, because we are relying heavily on you being able to still do the show from up there in the Pacific Northwest.
1: Well, we've got 2 weeks to figure this out, so we can only try to. We've got some time, maybe, but it's going to happen. I'm going to.
0: Do you think you may have broken the box? Do you think you may have broken
1: ideas?
0: Do you think you may have broken the box?
1: It was working perfectly, and then all of a sudden it just went all staticky. So that can't be something that we did. That can't be something that I did. That's got to be some type of thing. But if you hold the knob down, it starts to work a lot better. That's when I start to get a little worried.
0: Have you considered duct tape? Duct tape has worked miraculously if you need to hold buttons down or hold wires in place in different iterations.
1: Trust me, if we get the show to work tomorrow, there's going to be a lot of duct tape involved. But see, I'm a little, I'm just trying to, see, the other thing is I don't want to, like, I'm connected, so I don't want something to happen where all of a sudden I burst on the air and say something crazy. So I'm a little hesitant to go full-born crazy on trying to fix this right now, but we'll see.
0: Okay.
1: Maybe do you want to interview Lori? And during your interview with Lori, I will try to change some things and try to be back for segment three. How do we want to do
0: it? Okay, yeah, that's what we will do. That's what we will do. When we get Lori on in the next segment, I will let you and Chris go back to doing the troubleshooting thing, and we'll see if we can get it up and going for the finish of the show. But if you guys could work on that would be helpful.
1: How did you and I get this to work so well in California? I still think that might be one of the more miracles of the show that we've ever had in our lives, is that somehow we did this without any problems in California for the volleyball tournament.
0: I mean, I don't want to point fingers, because the facts are the facts. This box is used by Josh on the road all the time. It seems like Tiff has a similar usage of these boxes as well, and seems to work really well with the occasional exception here or there. I'm wondering if this is a you thing, Billy. I'm wondering if this is somehow a user error here at this moment.
1: You know, I got to be honest, I don't have as much experience on the box as the other two, but that doesn't mean I need to do is I just need to spend some time with said box. So we'll be spending some time with the box to figure it out. I will get it right, and we will get this thing working.
0: Yeah, get to know the box.
1: We had it all good to go when the show started. The first segment I thought was great. Dare I say, one of the better handoffs we've had. And then it's just all downhill from there.
0: This texter says, Billy must have had Shake Shack and accidentally knocked his drink over on the box. I wouldn't put it past him.
1: How did the texter know? Is there a camera in here?
0: Texter says, need to spam Tanner, a.k.a. the help desk. Somebody call Tanner to help us out. This place has just gone downhill since Tanner moved. I mean, even though he's on the air more frequently with us now that he's not an employee.
1: And now he's going to be a lot more on the air this week if we don't get this fixed.
0: We have already put out a call to Tanner to be ready tomorrow to fill in here as a co-host. So don't be surprised if it is Tanner here in studio tomorrow.
1: That is our fault. We should have probably told him to be ready for hour two. If we thought about who we are, we should have had him ready to go for hour two today.
0: Did you spill any liquid on the box, as that texter is suggesting?
1: Absolutely not. No, okay. The box is perfect. There's nothing wrong. Okay. I don't know what happened. We were all good to go, and then just it got a little crazy.
0: All right. Well, let's talk about something. But while you get to know the box, become friends with the box, unite with the box, make it an extension of yourself. Be intimate with the box.
1: Not my strong suit.
0: All right, but let's talk about some stuff because we're watching Brazil and Japan round of 32 match in the FIFA World Cup. It is 1-0 Japan, second half just getting started here. We watched a wildly entertaining match between Portugal and Colombia the other day that ended in a 0-0 tie. And it sort of boggles the mind to think that that was a pretty entertaining match, but it was. They had more shots on goal than any other match in the tournament, and you had some great goalie play. You had some really great attempts, but it just didn't come to fruition. Defense was fantastic, but just the skill level and the quality of play, it really was remarkable. But there was a Colombian goal that was wiped off the board because of a video review for an offside, and they ended up determining by virtue of the video replay, and they use digital technology for this kind of stuff, kind of like the balls and strike review system in Major League Baseball, and they determined that the Colombian player was in fact offside, but by a toe, by basically just like the toe portion of his shoe. What did you make of that, Billy? Are we overanalyzing this stuff? I mean, we see it in NFL play. We see it in Major League Baseball. We are now, because of what technology allows us to do, we are now adjudicating this stuff down to the millimeter. How much is too much, or do you think that's actually a good thing?
1: Well, this is hilarious because I was watching the match as well. And when I saw this happen and they replayed and they showed that basically if the guy's feet were two sizes smaller, he probably would have been onside. It would have been a goal. And It's an entirely different outcome. But here's the deal. And so I was thinking, that's not really the intent of the offsides rule. The offsides rule is there to keep players from cheating all the way down the field. It's not there to hurt a team because they were 2 inches ahead of the person instead of behind them. And I wanted to really come on here on a Monday and be a good American and complain about the rules of soccer that I pay attention to every 4 years. And I wanted to have that whole thing. But then I realized our beloved game of football, actual football, the NFL, we sit here and we have games decided by toes that maybe touch the out-of-bounds marker or didn't, or just a ball's, the nose of the ball coming up just short of a pylon. Like, we still do things stupidly in our country the same way in our game of football. So you know what? I can't complain too much about it. Them's the rules, and I guess we just have to have a 0-0 draw.
0: Yeah, I mean, you're right. It happens in American sports all the time, and I think sometimes it feels like we are overdoing it. Certainly, you know, out of bounds, goal line stuff, you know, that's pretty straightforward, right? That's there isn't interpretation there. It's more just, can you see it on such a granular level that you are able to make a call, even if it is a toenail that determines one way or the other. But like, you know, what determines a catch in the NFL? That's still something that is analyzed almost to, paralysis levels. And I don't know if anybody can really define it still in this day and age. So, you know, I did see a lot of reaction to that offside of people saying like, oh, that's ridiculous. That's over officiating. We're doing too much of this stuff. But we see it in American sport all the time. The debate does exist. Are we, in fact, over-officiating in some respects? I do think that that's a valid question, but I don't think it was unique to the game of soccer or to the FIFA World Cup at all.
1: No, I don't think so. But this is why I present this very important question to you, Kunal. Would you rather watch a 0-0 soccer match after 90 minutes, or would you rather watch a 0-0 NFL game after 60 minutes?
0: Ooh. Okay, so I think this is the distinguishing factor, because I did think about this, and I'm sorry, I'll get fined. I did think about this, but I'm surprised by this as well, because I have at times in my life, you know, been a bit more of a soccer skeptic, but I really enjoy.

0: played a beautiful brand of the game, and for whatever reason, it just it was such a high level that they just kind of offset each other. That's what I thought. What do you think?
1: I totally agree. Like, look, I'm not going to come on here and say that soccer is better than football, but I am going to say that there are certain aspects of the game of soccer that I have come over the last 4 weeks to really, really, really, really enjoy. And I don't have a problem at all with a 0-0 match, especially if it's a type of match where, look, there have been matches that have been bad, where I think there was an instance, what was it, Algeria on Saturday, Austria maybe was it, where it seemed like they were playing for a tie and they were just passing the ball around midfield and nobody was making any runs. That is the worst. Like, you can, a bad soccer game is worse than the worst possible football game you can imagine. But I will say, some of these soccer games, in terms of intensity, in terms of back and forth, up and down, I mean, I don't know if you've noticed this, Kanoa, these soccer players, sometimes they've got to run a lot. Like, they do a lot of running. Like, it's pretty impressive.
0: You notice that,
1: it's
0: huh?
1: It's pretty impressive sometimes. Like, up and down. When it gets up and down, like, I feel like I might not be able to keep up in a 90-minute soccer match these days.
0: Did you play soccer when you were younger?
1: I played until I was in seventh grade.
0: Oh, what position were you?
1: I was the, what do you call it, the sweeper.
0: Oh, okay.
1: I made an all-star team 1 year. We didn't allow a single goal. I was the sweeper, and I couldn't kick the ball more than 20 feet. Seriously, more than 20 feet in the air. They'd ask me to kick. They asked me to hit the goal kick, and I barely get it out of the penalty box. So, I mean, I certainly was not the most the greatest soccer player in the world. But you know what? You want me to go one on one with someone to keep them from scoring? They will not score on me, buddy.
0: Oh, there you go.
1: They will not score on me.
0: The bulldogish mentality of Billy Hull. Yeah, in my years playing youth soccer, they took one look at me trying to dribble the ball and use any kind of foot talent whatsoever, and it took them about 3 nanoseconds to be like, put him in the goal. I was a goalkeeper for all of the years that I played soccer when I was a kid because that's how unathletic I was. And they were like, okay, this is a losing scenario. If we have him at any other position, stick his, you know what, in the goal.
1: Here's how I knew my soccer playing days were done. Was we were going through a drill, like a header drill. We were trying to, you know, take a corner kick and head into the net. I did about 3 headers and I said to myself, my head really hurts. And I said, you know what? I don't think I want to do this anymore. Hey, those soccer balls are painful, man.
0: They are. All right. Well, the technology here today has also been a bit painful. I will let you and Chris try to get to troubleshooting this. Who knows? The next time you join us, maybe in a couple of segments, it'll be by text message at this rate. So I wish you guys the best. Hopefully we can get that on track because we need you, Billy. We need you as part of the show, man.
1: Yeah, definitely. I'll see you July 17th, maybe, with my next show date after this.
0: Yeah, it might end
1: I'll tell you one thing. I own the penalty box a lot better than I own this transmitter box over here. I'll tell you that.
0: Well done. That's why he's such a pro, folks. All right, I'll let you get to it, Billy. Thanks, man.
1: All right. Shoot.
0: All right. With Hawaii Votes, you can cast your ballot in the comfort of your own home. We are a vote-by-mail state. And to register, confirm, or update your address, visit elections.hawaii.gov. All right, we're going to take a break. Lori Santee will join us on the other side. 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
5: There's one freeway accident. It's on the H1 compound near the Convoy overpass. Traffic gets slow at the Waimalu Coolridge exit in Pearl City. The slowest traffic, though, is the jam at the Middle Street merge, although you will pick up some speed right after the merge. The H1 westbound is slow from 11th Avenue to McCulley. Traffic is looking good on the Woodward side, as well as coming over to town on the Poly, Police AVK, and the H2 freeway.
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5: Let's talk sports with Kanoa Leahy and Billy Hall on ESPN Honolulu. 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

0: Lulu. 808-296-1500 is the number to call or text. We have Billy Hull still trying to work on troubleshooting here with Chris to rejoin through the access box. We'll see if that works out. We're also efforting to get Lori Santi here on the program. We also have a banger of a FIFA World Cup match going on right now in the round of 32, Brazil and Japan. Japan led 1-0 at the halftime intermission, but Brazil scored in the 56th minute to tie it up, and they have been applying so much pressure. The Japan goalkeeper has been exceptional, a whole bunch of really, really dynamic saves, including one where it appeared as though he might have gotten a fingertip on a try, and it went off of the left post, and it stayed out there. So Brazil that close to taking the 2-1 lead, but they have been absolutely applying pressure here on the team from Japan. Again, 808-296-1500 is the number to call. Working on getting Lori Santi here on the line. Maybe we will have her call us. We'll see if that works out. We're having all kinds of great technical difficulties here today. So we appreciate you bearing with us here on this one. All right. So we are going to, when we do get Lori on the line, we are going to ask her about this crazy story, the rumors about the possibility of LeBron and AD going to the Warriors, that along with the rumors about Kawhi Leonard being available, and maybe there is going to be a desire on the part of the Toronto Raptors to bring him back in, or the San Antonio Spurs. You have James Harden, who turned down a $42.3 million player option. He's turning 37 in August, so we'll see what happens with that. But the Jaylen Brown trade talk stuff, I mean, it's craziness ensuing right now in the NBA. So so much that could change the balance of power here. Giannis moving from the Western Conference to the Eastern Conference, I mean, that's something unto itself, and you know, being in Miami, and or I should say, not moving from the Western Conference, but like with the possibility of having moved from one conference to the other and going to Miami, that changes so much, right? When you have the Spurs and OKC sort of sitting at the top of the Western Conference, they are the standard setters at the moment. But if you have a situation where Jaylen Brown maybe goes to the West, that changes things. If you have Kawhi leaving the West and going East, that changes things. So at a time where I've been a little bit more skeptical, I think most of us have been, at the possibility of doing these blockbuster deals, because it is now so complicated with the apron and salary system that was collectively bargained, at a time where it seems like it's less likely that that stuff would go down, or at least it would be more complicated to have that stuff go down. Some of these conversations are pretty robust. All right. We welcome to the show via the phone line. We are thankful for her patience as we try to iron some things out here on our end. Lori Santi joins us. Lori, good morning. How you doing?
1: Yeah, I'm doing good, but you're doing a great job flying solo.
0: Great job.
1: Also, I can't believe of all the times in the show that you're letting Billy off the hook when I'm coming on. What a coward he is.
0: Yeah.
1: What a coward.
0: Yeah, he didn't want to face the music. He didn't want to. He knows that when Lori joins the show, you can tell it like it is. And yeah. I think he was a little nervous that some of that criticism was coming his way.
1: Why didn't you go ahead and interview Lori by yourself? You know why it's not working, too, because he has that stupid Android phone. That's what it is.
0: Yeah, it could be.
1: We've talked about his green bubbles for years. He needs to go blue,
0: And
1: he isn't. And I'm sure that's a direct problem. I'm sure that's what it is.
0: It has worked 99% of the time for everybody else that has used it, and now for Billy, it's not working. So I think that tells the story right there.
1: How you doing, bud?
0: I'm doing all right. Thanks for joining us. So what do you think about that, man? Your beloved Golden State Warriors, and now there is at least some chatter. Whether or not it is legit will remain to be seen, but the idea of LeBron and maybe even a guy like AD joining Golden State, it would require probably the trading of Jimmy Butler and some pieces. But how does that hit you?
1: You know, it almost seems a little gimmicky. I hate to say that. I mean, I think it's great because you and I will be going to a game together next year.
0: That would definitely increase the possibilities.
1: For where you and I will actually be rooting for the same team for once. Okay. No, you know what? It's kind of intriguing. It's almost like an experiment. I mean, it'd be really fun, right? As from a fan standpoint, it would be really fun, you know. And it would kind of be intriguing as an analyst to see if the, you know, what is it, 39, 41 year old, you know, if let's say the Draymond stayed, obviously he's trying to work that out, but that would be really intriguing to watch if those guys could play against these young teams like the Spurs and, you know, OKC, like would that even work? And you know, the Warriors, I mean, we've been dying for a center forever. I mean, the AD part, and then just LeBron, to watch LeBron and Steph. I mean, we got a piece of that in the Olympics. But I don't know, bud, because all the analytics have been just sort of talking about the pace and the tempo of play and, you know, and the injuries to the guys. And I don't know if you can go that old, but boy, I'm here for it. I think it'd be really fun.
0: Yeah, I don't know if it gets them to a position of being like a legit Western Conference contender or NBA champion contender, but it would be must-see TV without a doubt. Just seeing LeBron and Steph. And the way they worked off of each other in the Olympics, just seeing them on the floor together. I mean, you're talking about two guys that really perfected the craft, at least in regard to their style of play, respectively. That would be something to behold, I think. And it would make them formidable. It certainly would make them a really, really tough out at the very least, no matter who they're playing.
1: Yeah, and that's if they're on the court at the same. It would be sort of like you'd have to be brilliant as Steve Kerr to manage that aging roster, right? And to get them in a position where they're not in some play-in game in the playoffs or putting the wear and tear on them. You're also, you know, as a Warrior fan, you're probably going to lose Moses Moody. You're probably going to lose Pods, which that doesn't break my heart. But, you know, you're not just bringing in, you know, you're losing a couple first-round picks. So it's kind of an interesting experiment, honestly. You know, I think it'd be really fun. It'd be fun as a fan to watch, but I'm not sure. You know, you're trading all your young guys. I mean, that theory is interesting because we've talked about just them going with this core of Warriors for maybe a little too long, right, until they sort of brought Butler in. And so, it's interesting. I would love to be able to go to Chase and watch LeBron and AD and Steph, though, don't get me wrong. I mean, that would be great. But I'm not sure, you know. I'm not sure what kind of success they can have, and it'll be interesting to watch.
0: Laurie, is there such a thing as a great soccer match that ends in a scoreless tie?
1: I'll tell you what, the penalty kicks are the greatest part of any soccer match at the end. You know what I realized? I realized something. I wish I got to talk to Billy. I realized soccer is like a great party sport because, like, when you're watching other games, like football, you watch, there's like 66. Soccer, you can have whole conversations, you can catch up with people, you can have beverages, and then you still have time to see them score, right? Like, there's the field's so big that people start oohing and aahing right about midfield when maybe there's a breakaway. So you're not going to miss a score. You know, you can still sort of just party in between the game and then sort of watch the scoring, and if not, you go to the highlights, which will be maybe three, maybe two, maybe none. So, I love the fact that it's the International March Madness. That's what I feel like. It's like National March Madness, right? Every week it's this long. I mean, it's been it's a fabulous event. But in terms of the game, I'm trying really hard to know. I'm trying so hard to be a soccer fan. But I'm more for Zlatan, watching him in the booth. I love the podcast on it and the, you know, there's some great storylines in the World Cup, obviously, with all the teams, but the game itself, it's hard to be a basketball football gal and go down the soccer road.
0: We're talking with Laurie Santy. So it hasn't quite grabbed you because I was wildly entertained by that Portugal-Colombia match, even though it ended in a scoreless tie. And it just strikes me as like that's the only sport where that would be possible, where you could have a scoreless tie and it was still, you know, that was a well-played match. That could not happen in any other, certainly in none of the other mainstream American sports, right?
1: Yeah, you've been watching it a lot because that could never happen in my brain. Okay, I feel like I've got, also I need to pace myself because it's 32 now. Like, I feel a little bit of soccer fatigue. I've been, and the TV's on, and it's just a lot of soccer. So I feel like I needed to, like, maybe ease into that group play a little bit more. and then really sit down for the last, you know,
0: Well, it does sound like you're giving it its proper due as far as like giving it a try. Like you're definitely watching it. You're wanting it to happen.
1: Well, yeah. Here's the irony too: is that most sort of the title Niners of the world, right? My age sort of athlete is all in on women's soccer because that was such an iconic sort of run, right? The 99ers. And what's really funny is I'm like, I know everything sort of about the women's national soccer team. I don't, and it's interesting that I don't, you know, and I'll sit and watch that, you know, they're few and far between, but I watch the friendlies against Brazil on the women's side. And, you know, I find that pretty entertaining. So I think obviously a lot of it is sort of how it sort of touched your life or where soccer sort of fits in to, and Billy's from like probably the biggest soccer town in this country in Seattle, right? You know, they had the Sounders, they had, you know, the Thorns with Rapinoe. Like, there's probably not a bigger town that's been sort of following the soccer bandwagon, right? I could be wrong there, but I feel like that a little bit in terms of maybe L.A. a little bit with, you know. But I would say kind of Seattle has been on the front end of that, which makes it so great that, you know, they're hosting this year.
0: Yeah, right? I think you can throw Portland in there. That Pacific Northwest area, I think, has certainly been a little bit ahead of the curve on soccer fandom for sure. And it has struck me, too, watching so much of the World Cup. Anytime there is a goal scored, it's kind of like a minor miracle, right? Like just the way it happens, like it's the odds are so against it. These guys are using their feet. Like I just every time it happens, I'm just like, wow, that was stupendous. That was miraculous.
1: Could you imagine us doing a soccer call? We would be everywhere. We would have discussed everything going on the planet, only to come back to the goal like that. I could never, I don't ever let that happen. Don't ever let somebody say, do you think Lori could broadcast a soccer game? Because yes, no.
0: Yeah. You know what? I could feel myself falling into that trap. I'm like, it can't be good soccer analysis if you're making remarks about how they use their feet. It's just, it can't be good. Yeah. It can't be quality analysis if that's what you're talking about.
1: And then the best parts of the game are always offsides, right? you get yourself all worked up, and you go, no, that index finger was across the line. That is not a goal.
0: We're talking with Lori Santi. I wanted to switch gears a little bit. WNBA is in full swing here, and there's been a lot of discourse around Caitlin Clark, per usual, but in this instance, you know, you had that situation with the Mercury's Alyssa Thomas, who appeared to get, you know, kind of dirty with some of the tactics against Caitlin Clark. She ended up getting suspended for a game by the league. But it also brought up, I think, a question. You had Caitlin Clark's head coach who complained about the way she is officiated. Is there, in your opinion, Lori, a reason to feel like the officials of the WNBA have a certain responsibility, not to skew the games in one way or the other, but to make sure that they are appropriately adjudicating dirty play, especially if it's in the direction of someone who is quite literally a moneymaker for the league in Caitlin Clark?
1: Yeah, you know, I guess the point of reference we have is like the NBA, right? So like, you look at a guy like SGA, we talk about that all the time, the three of us, you know, the foul merchant and all that, and do they kind of protect him? But I'm not sure you can totally cross that over to all the stars. I mean, I feel like maybe Michael Jordan, I mean, LeBron's definitely got some calls, but I feel like here's the thing that I see more and more, and it's obviously so polarizing, right? Even amongst broadcasters, like, there are not people, and there are people on both sides of this, like, you know, I heard the Alyssa Thomas, that was a freeze frame, and it looked, you know, it looks a lot worse on a freeze frame than I'm thinking to myself, but it's a freeze frame, that's really what it looked like, right? So I think the difference is that Caitlin Clark, the antics. And I heard someone say this, and I'm kind of, you know, there's a lot of antics that go on, right, Kanoa? We see that. There's a lot of hands up and a lot of stuff that's going on. And I feel like, you know, that incites it a little bit. Like, it's harder to protect somebody like that, right? Like, it's easier to protect a Steph Curry who isn't really that full of, you know what I mean, isn't really giving it to the refs 24/7. I think the officiating hasn't met the growth of the rest of the game. I think the officiating is really inconsistent. I think that the league was really much more bully-based before, and I think the skill level has gotten a lot better, so it doesn't need to rely on that kind of physical play. You know what I mean? I will say that. Like, I feel like it doesn't need to be that way anymore in order to, you know what I'm saying? Like,
0: yeah.
1: the skill level is really heightened. The bigs are shooting more from the perimeter. So I feel like the Alyssa Thomas style of play, everybody kind of knows that's her game, that's her, you know, I mean, that you kind of know that. So I think they need to start calling that, because I don't think that the game needs to rely on that type of player anymore. There's a lot more sort of fun, entertaining players to watch in the league. But I think Caitlin Clark, you know, I think, and we said this before, I think obviously she's a game changer. 29% of the fans are there for her. Yeah, the answer is yeah, you kind of protect her. But I think there's some history to her coming into the league and maybe the league not feeling like, you know, she was as respectful of some of the OGs and stuff maybe that she could have been coming in, maybe that you saw with Paige Becker, just sort of the level of, and that's just not her personality, but I think that didn't help her, you know, moving forward in the league, if that makes sense.
0: Yeah.
1: Right? So,
0: yeah.
1: I, you know, and then I saw somebody else say, you know, if you're going to do those antics, you kind of got to be ready to maybe throw some punches, dude. You know, like, if you're going to, like, be that person who's full of a lot of chatter and a lot of, you know, that's okay, but you can't always look for someone to save you, because those situations sometimes are going to bring some wrath upon you, as they would any player.
0: Yeah. So yeah. It's
1: kind of, you know, I see both sides of it. I think there's just a lot of layers. I think at the core, the officiating's bad.
0: Yeah.
1: I think it'd be really nice to make that consistent, you know.
0: I do agree with that assessment. I think that is something that has been an issue at the collegiate level as well in women's basketball,
1: yeah.
0: Because it's just a different game, and I don't think the officiating has been as appropriate or at least appropriately suited for that style of the game of basketball. And yeah, the Caitlin Clark thing is so interesting, because this has been part of the convo since she first broke into the league as a superstar, and you had what appeared to be some levels of resentment of some of the veteran players who are thinking like, hey, look, we've been doing this, like we've been building this league,
1: yeah.
0: And we're not here for someone to just come in and be like, no, I'm the star who's going to be carrying the load here for this league. And I could understand that to a degree, but that has lingered seemingly. There's also a little bit of responsibility on Caitlin Clark's part, because as you mentioned, she talks a lot of trash, and it was like, hey, look, you know, she could do more to maybe ingratiate herself more to those who are colleagues of her in the league, but also like as a competitor, as a fierce competitor, she seems to be, like, you know, is that something that she has to do? Is that something that
1: yeah,
0: you know, she is burdened to do? So it's a weird kind of, as you mentioned, multi-layered thing.
1: Here's the thing though, too, and you remember this, they're touching on this in the media this last week or for a week or so, the Larry Bird Isaiah Thomas incident, right? And you know, there is a Larry Birdish stuff to Caitlin Clark, right? There's a similar snarkiness and a similar ultra level of competitiveness and some similar racial undertones, right? So I feel like, you remember when they had the press conference when Isaiah Thomas came out and made a statement, this sort of, you know, kind of got blown out of proportion, and Larry Bird sat with him in that press conference and said, hey, we're good. Like, there's no, you know, I'm not taking that as a racial slur. Like, I know Isaiah. There was all that kind of, and he sort of dispelled it, right? And I felt like, and Isaiah Thomas came out years later and said he could have messed my career up pretty good there. You know what I mean? In the sense that had he sort of carried on with that, you know, you're only, you know, people only talk about you because you're white, was kind of a thing. So I think that's kind of interesting. Like that went a long way when Bird sort of crossed over and they sort of had sat in on that presser somewhat, you know, and kind of, I don't know if that's what it would take here. You know, I don't know, but it's not good for the league. It's not putting, you know, the eyes on the league that you really want. It's not bringing that positiveness to the league that it should with Caitlin Clark. So I think that Engelbert, I think they got to figure it out.
0: Yeah.
1: And I think they got to start giving some penalties and suspending some players and maybe having those conversations with Caitlin Clark or with even Tibbetts for the Mercury. Some of the memes that they put on the Phoenix Mercury's website were super, like, inappropriate, kind of baiting, you know?
0: Yeah.
1: So it's been an interesting, they're kind of fumbling the ball at a time when it should be really good. You know, it should be, you know, now people are latching on to all the negativity, and it's kind of a bummer, you know? That's sort of, yeah.
0: No, you're absolutely right. And this is where I do think Caitlin Clark might have a little bit more of a responsibility here in the grand discourse. And that is because, like you said, there are some racial undertones here as well. And she's been utilized as an avatar for people who are very enthusiastic about creating more of a race war type of thing and trying to rage bait people along racial lines. There are people that are using that as ammo. And I do think that she could have to this point and could very much moving forward do so much more and say so much more to, as you're alluding to, diffuse some of that or to denigrate that kind of usage of her name, image, and likeness, right? And I don't think she's necessarily done enough of that.
1: Yeah, she's done a little, right? She has had, come some hard fouls and stuff. She's sort of dispelled it, but maybe not in that sort of overreaching statement, you know, that might, you know, and again, you're still going to have players that go after, they're going to go after any rookie, you know, it is what it is. And they always compare to Paige Beckers. It's kind of a different deal, you know, but I think a lot of it sort of, I think it's a little bit of a two-way street. I'm not a big Alyssa Thomas fan. I watched Alyssa Thomas, you know, with that Nafisa Collier. I've seen Alyssa Thomas over the years, and that's her game. Hey, there's a million of those guys in the NBA. You know, that's what her deal is. But there's a little deeper stuff in there too, right? Dawana Bonner, that's her fiancé. That's also something you're dealing with that you're not dealing with in the NBA, right? Yeah. And so you've got a relationship there and a fiancé that was on the Indiana Fever and has some vitriol for how she was handled in that organization. So there's a few things, you know, that maybe you haven't seen, float around in like an NBA situation. So I think there's so many layers. And I do think at the end of the day, like clearing the air somehow, whether it's Alyssa Thomas and Caitlin Clark publicly, I don't know. But I would like to it'd just be nice to see more positivity coming out of the league.
0: Yeah, well said. Lori, we appreciate the time. Always a pleasure talking story with you. Thanks for taking so much time to do so here this morning. That's right, folks. Future soccer analyst Lori Santi joining the show.
1: Thanks, buddy. Nice chatting with you. Hi out there, Billy, wherever you are. Go USA.
0: All right. Thanks, Lori.
1: All right. Bye, buddy.
0: All right. 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We deliver aloha. We'll have a quick segment when we come back. Can we make it an F1 minute? Chris, are you ready for it? F1 was in Austria yesterday. We will have that when we come back. 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
3: There are no new accidents. 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Traffic's looking great. The driving time right now from Waikea Street in Kapolei to the Poly exit downtown, just 22 minutes. From Mehiwala Parkway in Mililani, it's only 20. From Haiku Road in Kaneohe, it's 16. 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

0: joined via the phone line by Billy Hull. Billy, this is funny. Apparently, our mics were hot during the commercial break, and so people were hearing our conversation. And so texters are saying, this texter asking, who has a doctor's appointment tomorrow? This texter says, Kanoa can hear your conversation over the commercials. Fine? Ha, ha, ha. Yeah, that's a fine. Chris, you're fined. Sorry. Give yourself a dollar fine there, buddy. Yeah, Billy, at least I don't think we said anything too incriminating.
1: Did I say anything? Did I swear?
0: Did our careers almost end just moments ago? That could have been awful.
1: That'd be fitting. I'm in the basement of my parents' house. Now I'll start living in the basement of my parents' house. Congratulations, you just turned 43. You're now living in your parents' basement again.
0: Yes, yeah, yes.
1: That sounds about right for Billy.
0: All right. Lesson to all you young, aspiring broadcasters out there. Watch out for those hot mics. All right, you got to make up for yourself now, Chris. You have to give us an F1 minute. We have 1 minute. All right, go.
2: All right, so last race, just over the weekend, we went to Austria at the Red Bull Ring. So after a pretty intense and a little bit of controversial, some may say a lot of controversial qualifying session with George Russell getting pole position, but after driving through what some say was double yellow flag, some say it was a single yellow flag, but you're supposed to slow down. Some say he didn't lift enough, some say he did lift enough, but regardless, the FIA, the government body of the for Formula One, has said, yes, George Russell pole position, and then the GP happened. there was a good battle between Max Verstappen and Lewis Hamilton. That was a really good one. But in the end, George Russell ends up winning the race, the Mercedes driver, by 1.6 seconds behind a charging Max Verstappen for Red Bull Racing. And with an upgrade that they brought to Austria, it was a phenomenal upgrade. If I had to guess, it was around 3 to 4 tenths a lap upgrade on their package. They're doing really good, as well as the second Red Bull driver, Isaac Hadjar, placed in sixth place. He's gotten bigger and better places, but a very, very solid position for Isaac as well.
0: There you go. There's your F1 minute, courtesy Christian Mubukuro. Billy, thoughts?
1: Yeah, tough setback for Ferraris, huh?
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0: All right, let's get right to it. Our best and our worst. Let's do it.
1: Best and worst.
0: All right, what's your best, Billy?
2: My best. Victor Hovland this morning beating Scottie Scheffler to win the Travelers Championship. We watched a lot of golf yesterday. It was a lot of fun. They made a couple of putts on 18, had to force a playoff comeback this morning. And Victor Hovland, a breakthrough win. Scottie Scheffler misses from 4 feet, loses on the first round in the first hole of the playoff.
0: All right. My best is the feedback we're getting on our F1 Minute. Texter says, thank you for the F1 update. F1 is a fantastic worldwide followed sport. Texter says, it's very refreshing as a lifelong fan of motorsports to hear F1 being talked about on Hawaii Sports Radio. Thumbs up there, Chris. What's your worst, Billy?
2: Yeah. My worst, well, I wanted to talk about Chris Johnson, but how can my worst not be whatever we tried to do today for the show? We'll try to get it better tomorrow.
0: Yes, yes. We set radio broadcasting back about 80 years here today with our effort on the technical front. Yeah, we just keep doing it. That's why we don't win awards. All right, that'll do it for us. We'll see you tomorrow. Tanner actually will be in studio tomorrow as well. But, yeah, we'll get it all straightened out, folks. Thanks for bearing with us. See you tomorrow.
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0: And yet, listen, if you're the Mavericks, you want to get Cooper Flagg's coach, right?
1: Yeah, exactly.
0: And say, would you like to continue coaching Cooper Flagg? But if you're Dusty May and you're in this world where of college athletics, where you have to re-recruit everybody every year, and you're going into the transfer portal every year, and you're out there, you know, trying to get your NIL dollars up, staying competitive in that regard, and you just hung a banner, and the Mavericks are like, would you like to come to the NBA where there are actual collectively bargained rules involving contracts and free agents and scheduling and everything else, with an off season for you and your family, an actual off season where you'll be able to, you know, hang out and you can do that and coach Cooper Flagg with Kyrie Irving coming back and a whole new way of looking at the Dallas Mavericks in the front office. And you can do that. And 4 years ago, you were in Florida Atlantic under the same rules that you're still trying to win with at Michigan. Kind of don't blame him. I just don't know what Michigan did to try and keep him. I don't know if it was even possible. You're hearing rumors he was grinding gears with the athletic director and vice versa. But the bottom line is, you know, I can't blame him. Who the hell wants to coach college anymore?
2: John Shire.
0: I guess you're right. I guess you're right. And everybody else that's staying put.
2: There's a lot of them.
0: But Shire might be the only one that was offered the job to come to the Dallas Mavericks and coach Cooper Flagg.
2: And say no.
0: You know, and everybody is like, wow, he took Morez Johnson over Adai Mara and Yaxel. That was a surprise, too. I thought he would take Adai Mara.
1: Maybe it wasn't his choice.
2: But, yeah, I mean, he just...
0: No, Morez is a terrific rebounder, kid, player. It might be the best professional that out of the entire team. It's entirely possible that happens. Yaxel also, you know, plays the same. He's got Cooper Flagg, so you're not taking Yaxel for that position. Listen, I wish him the best. Everything that he left for Michigan, he left a banner in the rafters, man. Yeah, I just thought we could start.
2: What more could you ask for?
0: Well, a dynasty. Oh, and him staying there.
2: Yeah, but
0: and
2: you
0: him
2: know,
0: being there.
2: In today's climate, a dynasty is
0: tough. I hear you. And Coach Boynton, who is now having to fill the shoes. You know, I'd love to see him sitting on a bench just like Michigan State. Like that photograph we just put up of Dusty May. This is what I'll remember, is just as much as him cutting down the net. Put it up one more time. Him showing up and saying, hey, I don't care. I don't care. I'm going to sit on Izzo's bench in front of these kids yelling at me because I know I've got the better team, the better sense of everything. I know this is a rivalry. I know I'm just new to it, but we're confident. We're Michigan, and it was so great. I'll never forget this moment, especially since, again, every kid that you see behind Dusty loving their team, loving Izzo, not a chance they could have gotten into Michigan without a little bit of help. All right, I'm sure I'm wrong about that. Incredible. Incredible. What a run.
1: Wow.
0: Too brief. Wish it could stay. I again, when we have Windhorst in hour number two, I want to know about whatever he knows about the Mavericks, when they knocked on his door, whether Michigan tried their best to keep him. Could they even come close to what the Mavericks were offering? So I can't blame him, is the headline. Nor do I want to. Thanks for the banner, Dusty.
2: Let me see.
0: Yeah. He sent me these. I got the little baggies.
1: Confetti, baby.
0: I'm Y-Rod of Michigan basketballs. a piece of the net and some confetti.
2: Never take that away from
0: him. I don't know. I got to take him out of the baggies. It looks like a Lunchable more than anything else. So that happened.
1: Yeah, that's big news.
0: And then, you know, what's old is new again. Nostalgia. That's why I'm loving doing this series. This was SportsCenter. I think people are digging it.
1: Oh, yeah.
0: See the reactions.
2: They definitely are.
0: Showing everybody the latest episode with Chris Fowler, the old days of him interviewing Emmett Smith as the first subject interviewee of Scholastic Sports America in 1986. And then the first College Game Day on the road in Notre Dame. You know, everything is old, new. It's old as new again. At least I'm trying to make it that way now that I celebrated a birthday while I was gone. By the way, Craig Kilborn's the next episode and final episode of season one of This Was SportsCenter coming up on Friday. It's going to be a classic. But the reason why I bring this up is you just never know what's going to come around again and what's relevant again. Years ago, I came up with what still stands today, I believe, the worst take I've ever had on this program. When the Miami Heat, fresh off of shocking everyone in the bubble by making an NBA Finals against a Lakers team that, by the way, talking about what's old is new again, LeBron and Anthony Davis may run it back one more time.
1: Somewhere else, but
0: they may run back from that championship season that everyone who likes to slag on the Lakers, certainly here in this studio, talks about an asterisk championship. But the Heat went on a heck of a run. And everyone was like, maybe they should trade for Giannis. And I'm like, don't do that. You're not going to, don't give up Tyler Hero for him. Don't give up the core of your future for him. Hey, he stayed put in Milwaukee, won a championship, made my take even worse. Oh, I was gone. Guess who traded for Giannis? By sending Tyler Hero in part of the package.
2: Those Heat.
0: The Heat got Giannis after all. 6 years later. And now here comes the take again. He gave up too much for him. Hero and Jaquez.
1: Who's left to play with?
0: Yeah. And a pick swap here. I mean, I won't even get into this thing. I mean, this thing's a ripple in a pond that will have reverberations all the way to the 2033 draft. It's an unprotected first-round pick. Unbelievable. That seven drafts from now, we'll be talking about this trade. Will there be a trophy in the case? Interestingly enough, though, they got Bobby Portis, too, who we all know is no slouch.
2: Right?
0: But you trade for Giannis 6 years later. And the question

0: else? Are they better than the Knicks? No.
1: Wow. By the way, ask that again. Can you ask that question again?
0: Are they better than the Knicks? They're the defending champs. I'm going to put them first out of respect.
1: Thank you, sir.
0: Are they better than the Pistons, Orlando, Boston, Atlanta, Cleveland?
1: I was with Coop.
0: I think that's nose across
1: the
0: board.
1: And the entire Schuster family.
0: Yeah.
1: They were relieved that the Celtics didn't trade Jaylen Brown for Giannis.
0: Well,
1: they were relieved. Now, Jaylen could be gone in the next 48 hours anyway.
0: Seems likely at this point.
1: But they were relieved.
0: Well,
1: they didn't do it.
0: I question their basketball acumen.
1: Really? You wanted Giannis? You would have traded Jaylen Brown for Giannis.
0: I don't want to break up the Jays, but if that was the trade and the offer, yeah, a 1-for-1 and some first round picks that you don't really know what it's going to be, a 1-for-1, the Boston is still an elite team in the East. Miami acquired him, and they're still going to be a play-in team.
1: You know what? I think that's why clearly the Bucks traded him to Miami. This offer is way better than even Jaylen Brown and a couple of picks.
0: Yeah, if your philosophy is we are going to take, this is what I said last week, if you're going to take the Oklahoma City, acquire endless picks and say, tell your fans, hey, the blueprint is what they did in OKC.
1: Yeah.
0: So in a couple of years,
1: yeah,
0: this could be us in theory. Then, yeah, that's the good plan. If your plan is to sell tickets and try to win games now, you know, you probably should have taken the bona fide superstar in Jaylen Brown.
1: And the crazy thing, man, is that this take is back 6 years later.
2: Right.
1: And
0: the team that you said don't do it did it.
1: Right. Because they also had Jimmy Butler at the time, who might be part of the LeBron AD reunion in Golden State at the end of the day.
0: Wild.
1: Can't make it up.
3: I think Jimmy would be gone, though, in that case.
1: You think?
3: How can they keep all of them?
0: When is Jimmy coming back, too? I mean, he's still recovering.
3: Yeah, that part.
1: Who the hell knows?
0: I don't know.
3: I think.
1: Hell knows? You're going to put anything past anything right now?
0: No.
3: Chris, I think the Heat waited. They knew Rich was gone out of the chair.
0: That's their making the move.
1: I saw that. I'm like, I cannot believe my terrible take from 2020 is back. In 2026.
3: I can just think back to when you were saying it, and I was still kind of new here, and I wasn't sure if it was okay for me to push back on you. Now I know that you're fine with it. But I sat here, and it was the day three, and I was just sitting here like, oh, my gosh, I got to say something. I got to say something.
1: Well, I thought I was vaccinated from that opinion. And sure enough, I was back in 2020, the first guy I knew who was fully vaccinated who got COVID.
4: You need a booster, Rich.
1: And here I am.
3: Yeah, you were the first of the group here.
0: You're the booster.
1: Yeah, you remember that?
3: Yeah, I was like, oh, no.
1: I wound up on CNN talking about it. I was one of the first anybody had ever heard of.
3: I was like, guys, this is not good for us.
1: Oh, God. And now here's my take back.
0: Wild days.
1: Damn it.
4: Wild days.
1: I cannot believe the Heat traded for Giannis, and I'm sitting here thinking, do I go on the show again and say, why did they do that? Why did they do that? I love Hawkes, man. He's a great basketball player, and I use the word great. And hero. By the way, give it up to the Bucks. I kind of like that trade, too.
0: Yeah, we'll see if he ends up sticking around.
1: I know, right?
0: Yeah.
1: Windhorst joining us in hour number two to talk about all of this and what is happening with Golden State. Are the Clippers sending Kawhi back to Toronto? What is going on with Jaylen Brown? Is there anything there? By the way, LaMelo Ball traded.
3: Major.
1: The Timberwolves major. Flipping the script on everything going on.
0: Yep.
1: You know, it's unreal that Naz Reid is sent. I know that people love him.
0: Love Naz Reid.
3: Oh, yeah.
1: In Minnesota. And it's odd that that LaMelo Ball is also included in a trade involving a guy with the last name Green, because that's the way he sees red. When he's behind the wheel of a car. Sorry.
3: Well, no, he doesn't see red.
1: No, I'm just...
3: You know, he just goes.
1: No, he sees green when he sees red.
0: Full speed ahead.
3: He just goes.
1: Have your head on a swivel, Minneapolis.
3: He
1: 844-204-RICH, number to dial right here on the program. Lionel Boyce of The Bear coming up next.

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2: Westwood One Sports presents this World Soccer Update. Day two of the knockout stage. Brazil just stunned Japan in Houston in the 96th minute with a goal. They are wrapping up stoppage time. It is 2-1 Japan. Gabriel Martinelli scoring what is likely going to be the game winner. Japan actually had a 1-0 lead at halftime. Brazil's Casemiro tied it in the 56th minute. And then Martinelli in the 96th minute putting Brazil ahead 2-1 as they come to the very end of stoppage time. Winner gets the winner of tomorrow's match between Ivory Coast and Norway. Up next in Boston, 4:30 Eastern, it'll be Germany and Paraguay. Germany, 10 goals in the knockout round, tied for the most with the Netherlands and France. And Netherlands part of the nightcap against Morocco at 9 Eastern. With this 2026 World Soccer Update, I'm Brad Heller, Westwood One Sports.
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0: our radio audience has returned. The man who plays Marcus, the dessert chef, on FX's The Bear, fifth and final season of this fantastic show. Lionel Boyce is here on the program. The thing I love about the show, as you just mentioned again for the TV audience, is that everybody in the show is a human, like a fully formed human, even though parts of their psyche is not fully formed. You know what I mean? Or their personality. They have to work on themselves in the same way that you're making a recipe, the same way that you're making a meal, the way you're trying to put a restaurant together. It needs to all function properly as a team, and the individuals themselves are potentially broken.
1: Yeah.
0: I can't get enough of this program. You know what I mean? Like that.
1: Yeah.
0: Right?
1: Yeah.
0: What's it like getting a script?
1: It's cool. This show, we get all of the scripts before we go to shoot. So
0: all of them?
1: Yeah.
0: The entire season's finished?
1: We'll get, they'll write all of it. They go off and write it, and then we get it a couple of weeks before we go out to Chicago, so we get to read it all and get to digest it before we get to set and start shooting. This season was different because this was the first time we got everything except for the last episode. Chris Storer, who created the show, he held on to that one for a little bit longer. So we were all itching to, like, know what is, like, what's the last script? And, like, you know, you have a lot of questions, and so you ask him, and he's just like, you know, he's, like, dropping, sprinkling, like, tidbits here and there, and you just kind of, I just want to know what it is. And then when we finally got the last one, it is very, it kind of, like, dropped the hammer, dropped the note, whatever the phrase is, it just became real, and you're like, this is over. And then you start to get a little sad, start to, like, wonder what is life, and get a little existential.
0: So this was the first season in which you and the rest of your fellow actors didn't know the full season-long storyline arc for your character until the very end, is what you're saying.
1: Kind of. But so this season, it's it takes place over the course of one day, and like the
0: sort of like The Pit?
1: Well,
0: in a way, where it's just one day in the life you're talking about?
1: Yeah, it's like that, and there's other things that kind of done that as well. And it's just like a magnifying lens on like Murphy's Law. It's like it's just focused, centered around one service, so it has the form, the function kind of follows the form, where it's just like we want to just show this place, this like its last like Hail Mary, trying to go for this star and like putting everything into it. They don't have any money. All of their, like, they're just watching everything in the fridge kind of dwindle as the day goes, and it's just like any possible thing that can go wrong kind of happens.
0: Oh,
1: so that's just kind of where it's like, it just, it's one last stress on the way out. But yeah, so because of that, in the first 7 of the 8 episodes are kind of truncated into this moment, so it kind of, we needed what we had, what we needed to kind of execute. And like, if you have any questions, and they would give you answers.
0: Okay.
1: And it wasn't that long into the shoot before we got the last episode. So it wasn't like we didn't get it until like on the way out, where you're just like, all right, well, yeah.
0: Okay. And in terms of, you know, this season, as you just mentioned, so there's no standalone episodes similar to the one that you were clearly, you know, well known for, the Honeydew episode, right? Where you're in Copenhagen, which is a standalone episode that I think stands out. You must get that a lot for you and your character, and you're Emmy nominated.
1: That's true.
0: Let's not forget you're an Emmy nominated actor. I'm sorry, I did not introduce you as that.
1: No, that's cool. I forget. I don't even think about it.
0: Was that?
1: Yeah.
0: That episode was something that you submitted in its own way, or somebody did on your behalf, or
1: they did it on my behalf. I think that's the beautiful thing about this show, is that because it is so focused about the humans who inhabit this kitchen, that I think season one, you just kind of dropped into this thing that's moving at 800 miles per hour. And then season two, they start to explain who these people are. And every season, there's an episode that kind of focuses in, takes you out of the kitchen, and kind of makes a person who's 3D somehow even more 3D or 4D. Mm-hmm. And I was grateful that they did that with Marcus, where you kind of got to understand this person. And it's also this kind of aha clicking moment. And it's a point of inflection for him in his career, because this is the thing that kind of, I think they ignite the spark season one and season two, meeting Luca in Copenhagen, having this experience, being out in this place on his own. That's kind of the thing that really like sends him on this journey of confidence to be like, I can do all these things in the kitchen myself. I want to do this. I can get after it. And it's a thing, like, I think you, It is funny because it's similar to sports where you have these moments where you're practicing and there's like something you want to do and you're doing it. And then there's just this small, granular, like natural click. We're like, oh, I get it now. And right. It just like breaks open. So it's cool that's kind of what those standalone episodes kind of function as for all the characters.
0: Well, it's also like sports in a fact where you don't know when that moment's going to arrive.
1: Yeah.
0: And your preparation is what sets you up for success.
1: Mm-hmm.
0: To nail the moment when it arrives out of nowhere without you seeing it coming.
1: Mm-hmm.
0: And what was that for your character in that episode, do you think?
1: I think that moment happens in the Honeydew episode. There's this moment, I think it's towards the end of the episode, where he's trying to practice plating this dessert that they had, Luca, the other chef in the kitchen, had showed him how to like make, and he'd kind of been struggling like through the episode. It's also cool because it's showing this relationship between a chef who can like teach and lead, where it's like both, it's kind, but it's not like too nice. He's not very warm and he's not cold. He's not being like mean or putting him down, but he's not being overly encouraging. It's just like, so as a matter of fact, so he's like showing him, and then you see Marcus kind of get this dogmatic thing where he's like, I want to do this. I'm just drawn to do it. And so towards the end of the episode, he's like trying to figure out how to plate the dessert. And he kind of does it. He does it on his own. It's just only him in the kitchen. Mm-hmm. And it's just alone. He does it. And it's like, I've got it. I've done it. I've accomplished this. And yeah, I have this bug and I'm like, I can do this.
0: Do you have a bug now in real life for it?
1: For baking?
0: Yes.
1: You know, no, it's embarrassing. This is embarrassing. It's been 5 years.
0: I don't mean to embarrass you here, but.
1: Yeah, well, no, you should, because every year I do love it. I as much as I learned from the process of making the show, because my character kind of starts not really knowing much and he's just learning. So every season I'm practicing learning these things, and I really
0: didn't do it in real life though. Like you actually went to
1: I staged at a bakery for 2 weeks at a really good one actually out in Copenhagen. Mm-hmm. It's Hart Bakery. Richard Hart, who's this incredible.
0: Damn.
1: He's like the godfather of modern sourdough.
0: you had an apprenticeship in real life with the godfather of modern
1: sourdough. Yeah, well, I wouldn't call it an apprenticeship. It's kind of, this is before season one. So the show didn't exist. They kind of thought I was just a real chef who was really, really bad at his job. So I wouldn't call it an apprenticeship. They're just kind of like, I don't know. This guy kind of has no hope in here.
2: Whoa.
1: But there was a cool moment. I will say there was a cool moment where they were trying to teach me something.
0: Mm-hmm.
1: And I remember it was just like this simple thing was like very, because I grew up playing sports. And so it was like, it reminded me of that, where it's just like, he was trying to teach me how to do something like the hand, the movements and everything.
0: Sure.
1: And then I can't even remember specifically what it was, but it was just one part of it. And I like got that part and he felt like, ah, he got it. Yes. Yes, I think he felt proud because he taught this person who had no hope in the kitchen. It went from 0% to 1%, so I think he felt proud.
0: Sounds like a real moment in The Bear for you.
1: Yeah,
0: that's what it sounds like.
1: Yeah.
0: And so what'd you play growing up? Football, basketball?
1: I played basketball, football, and ran track.
0: What'd you do in track?
1: I ran the 400 and the 4x4.
0: Dude.
1: Yeah, that was
0: serious
1: ridiculous.
0: Business right there.
1: Yeah, it was ridiculous is what it was.
0: What do you mean?
1: Just the longest sprint is like, thinking back on it now, I did enjoy it. It's just, I'd say it's ridiculous because it's like how you feel when you're done.
0: Mm-hmm. Okay.
1: Yeah.
0: What's tougher, acting or that?
1: Running the 400, 100%.
0: Okay. And what'd you play football?
1: I played high school and a little bit of junior college. I played high school. I played like kind of a little bit of everything.
0: Okay.
1: And then junior college, I played outside linebacker.
0: Did you play with anybody that actually went on to something, or?
1: I played at El Camino down the street in Torrance, and we were really good. I played with Kenbrell Tompkins, who he ended up playing for the Patriots. I played with who else? Mike Harris. I think he ended up going to Florida State, and then he ended up playing for like the Jaguars. So it was a couple of guys who ended up making it to the league.
0: Yeah, I think you spent many a day cursing at Kenbrell Tompkins.
2: Well, Kenbrell Tompkins
0: watching the Patriots
2: famously caught the touchdown that Zolak did the "Where's the Beef?"
0: Oh, okay.
2: Radio call.
0: Okay,
2: yeah.
0: But outside of that,
2: well, he wasn't great for us.
0: See,
1: well, I mean, yeah.
0: Sometimes, you know, but at least you played with him.
1: Yeah, and at that point, he was like a god amongst men. And
0: I tell you that,
1: yeah, it's like, oh, yeah. Yeah, but I mean, yeah, obviously it's not the NFL, so.
0: But go ahead, TJ, bring up.
3: What I was just wondering about your connection with Tyler.
1: Oh, yeah. So I met Tyler in high school. Went to Westchester High down the street, and we met, funny enough, in drama class, and just kind of bonded over theater same kids. Sense of humor, sensibilities. Yeah. And he was the person, because I grew up playing sports, he was the first person to kind of encourage and cultivate going into arts, where he was like, oh, man, like, I think you should do this. Not in those words, because we're teenage high school boys, so you don't like speak that clearly.
0: Right.
1: But it's just kind of guiding into that way, and then being around him, and then my other friend Damo Genesis, who was also a part of Odd Future. Those were my entry points into like getting into like more the arts.
0: Now, before I let you go, again, we have Lionel Boyce here, Marcus from FX is the Bear. Here on the Rich Eisen Show, we had Oliver Platt on here, and we broke down the scene, you know, from the Christmas episode.
1: Oh yeah,
0: with the three fishes and
1: seven fishes,
0: and that was unbelievable. What scene were you a part of, where you're looking back on it, and you're like, that was art, that was a live play, that was something that when it was all said and done, you might have gone home back to a trail and go, okay, that was real.
1: I think there's a couple of them. I think the obvious one is season one, episode seven, because the entire episode is a winner. So it's just like as the episode progresses, the stakes get higher and higher, because you're like, I don't want to be the one to mess this up. Everything is going great. You just want to get through the takes, and we did. I think another one personally was, I think it was season three, maybe, there was a funeral for my character's mother, and it's Marcus is giving a eulogy at the church, and I think for as an actor, it's terrifying, because it's like there's a page and a half monologue, and you're like, I gotta do this, and it's very emotional, so it's terrifying to me, because I feel like everyone else is obviously so great, and I'm like, season to season, I feel like I'm progressing and I'm getting new challenges
0: as a professional.
1: Yes.
0: And then you're referring to your other cast members who are watching you do your thing.
1: And
0: that makes you a little bit
1: even more nervous, because I like respect and think I think the world of every single person doing the show. So and I feel a sense of duty to play my part to keep the boat moving. But yeah, so it's like this big thing. And it's like, I think I hadn't done that before. So it was a new challenge. And how I felt after it did feel like, wow, yeah, like I did that. It's that high clicking moment. It's like I've faced something that felt like the biggest fear, and it's now just become small because you've done it. And yeah, I think, yeah, that I guess I would say that was a moment where that kind of had that feeling.
0: That's pretty awesome. And what about something that you might not have been in, where you were potentially watching it because you're on set, or?
1: Oh, there's like, I think just about everything they all do, Jeremy, Eben, Isle. The season four, the last episode of season four, there's essentially it's a winner, but it's a conversation between Carmi, Sid, and Richie, where Carmi, this is a spoiler, but we're on season five, so if you haven't watched it in season four, that's on you. That's your fault. But Carmi basically tells them that he's quitting the kitchen, and it's just like there's this roller coaster of it's like high, low. Every single emotion and feeling is stepped out in this, and you're just watching a masterclass of acting, chemistry, and all these things colliding at once. And I look at that, and I've still like I would not want to sit in that driver's seat, and I've just marvel at like it's just a testament of how great actors these people are and how great the show is.
0: Well, you're part of it, man. Don't discount that.
1: Okay, I won't.
0: You're Emmy nominated, Lionel.
1: That's true.
0: Here on the show. Emmy nominated. Okay, you're putting desserts together, chef.
1: Somehow.
0: You're doing it. And I love the show, and it's a pleasure to meet you.
1: Yeah, nice to meet you.
0: And Chris says hello to Kembrell if you run into him at any point in time.
1: Yeah.
0: And again, all episodes of the fifth and final season of FX is the Bear, available now on Hulu. You can binge watch it start to finish if you wish. Or check it out on FX. Two episodes were dropped last week on Thursday, and a new episode each Thursday, 9 Eastern, 6 Pacific through August 6th. The Bear. It is genius. Watch all seasons. Yeah. if you already haven't. Good to see you, Lionel. I appreciate that.
1: Yeah.
0: By the way, on the Rich Eisen Show, just want to let you know to hire right the first time with LinkedIn Hiring Pro. Get started by posting a job at linkedin.com/Eisen. Right here on the program, we'll hit on a couple of NBA stories that are breaking before Brian Windhorst joins us.
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16: 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The AUSL on ESPN, all season long. 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

0: 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What's old is new again. My don't trade for Giannis take. It's back again because the Heat actually finally did it 6 years after they were thinking of doing it, and I counseled them not to do it, and they didn't do it, and then the Bucks won with Giannis, and I looked like a fool. Don't forget, though, the team that beat the Heat in that finals that year were the LeBron-Anthony Davis-led Los Angeles Lakers. Right? And the crazy thing is, don't forget, LeBron and Anthony Davis teaming up was basically, hey, Clutch Sports is running the world. LeBron's running the Lakers. Clutch Sports is running the world. LeBron wanted Anthony Davis, and guess what he got? Anthony Davis. And look what happened. They won together. Last ring of LeBron's career? Who knows? Unless they team up again in Golden State. And Shams says the latest news of what Draymond Green did with his contract opens that door.
1: Days like before.
0: For LeBron and Anthony Davis to team up with none other than Steph Curry and Draymond Green and Steve Kerr in Golden State, which gives you an idea of why Steve Kerr is like,
2: I'll stick around.
0: Sounds like sticking around would might not be a bad idea. Again, Shams is saying, and when Shams says, we listen. The declining of his $27.7 million player option to become a free agent gives the Warriors flexibility to pursue LeBron and Anthony Davis via trade. James in free agency, Davis via trade to form a big four. Oh, man. If that happens, they run it back one more time, and Oklahoma City's got a Dimar now to go with Chet and Shea and everybody else, and Wembanyama is going to be more zen. You know? At some point, he will see the media. He says never to again, and the revamped Timberwolves and what the hell the Nuggets might be up to and all that stuff. Okay, and what would happen with the now LeBron-less Lakers with Luka and Austin Reeves in the fold? What would that all mean? And the crazy thing about what's old is new again is, don't forget, LeBron coming to Los Angeles at all and then teaming up with Anthony Davis right here in Los Angeles. You know what that sparked? Don't forget. That sparked the Clippers having a light bulb going over their head and saying, what if we get our big two? What if we get Kawhi to come here? And Kawhi says, I'll go there if you get me Paul George.
3: That didn't work.
0: And the Clippers are like meeting with him in Malibu at Doc's house, right? Looking at the Pacific Ocean and going, that sounds like a great idea. Let's make it happen. And in order for that to happen, they trade SGA and I've lost track of them.
3: At least six.
0: I've lost track of what else they sent.
2: A bunch of sixth graders.
0: To Oklahoma City, and look at what Oklahoma City is right now. And Paul George is in Philadelphia, and Kawhi is in Los Angeles still. And on this day, there's a red-hot rumor that the Clippers are going to send Kawhi back to Toronto and get, of all people, a former Laker and Brandon Graham back here. Brandon Ingram, pardon me, right? Back here. I got Michigan on the brain with Dusty May going. Can you make any of this stuff up? And if that happens, Clipper fans.
3: Give me the sheet.
0: What's it all for? What was it all for? What was it all for? Other than maybe, you know, you got the Intuit Dome toilets. And Kawhi.
3: They gave us hope in the bubble season. And then that just.
0: You know what I mean?
3: Apart. Yeah, it's tough. I thought I was being smart in 1999 when I moved to Los Angeles and said, no, I don't want to jump on this Lakers bandwagon because I was a Sixers fan. I can't do that. Let me root for this Clippers team. And when they get good, I can firmly cement my place on the bandwagon. But nope.
0: Or.
4: Still waiting.
0: Or is it smart to just cut bait, man?
5: Yeah.
0: Cut it.
3: Yeah. Yeah.
0: Wasn't working. Kawhi, like,
3: I'm all
0: in
3: for
0: this
3: him.
0: Town where it's all about the star players. Hey, the Rams, we're going to get Myles Garrett on top of this guy and on top of this guy and on top of this guy. And the Lakers are going to get Luka on top of LeBron. And the Dodgers are going to get everybody going to the point where Del Tufo turns in his Yankee card because he's a total complete front runner.
5: No.
0: We're going to get Ohtani on top of Freeman, on top of Mookie. And the Clippers get Kawhi, and it's as if he's playing in Vermont. Where maybe the trees that he was planting are.
4: Oh.
0: You know, honestly, what a whole heck of a nothing burger this would turn out to be.
3: Who are you
0: But maybe it's the smart move to just say, you know what? We're finally going to get out for under all this, and we're going to start from scratch. Look what the Knicks just did. Everybody thought that they were crazy. What a crazy turn of events that LeBron and AD could get back together in Golden State with Steph and Draymond. And those two guys were the reason why the Clippers were like, we got to get our guys. And Kawhi might be returned to sender for a former Laker to come back here. Holy crap. Brian Windhorst is coming up to talk about it all.
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9: Westwood One Sports presents this special tennis update. After a surprising third-round exit at the French Open, Novak Djokovic once again be aiming for that 25th Grand Slam title as he begins play at Wimbledon today. Right now, Djokovic is taking on China's Yi Bing Wu. The duo split their first two sets. Meanwhile, Coco Gauff snapped her four-match losing streak on grass today. She dropped just three games, cruising past Germany's Tamara Korpach 6-2, 6-1. French Open champ Mira Andreeva knocked off Magda Linette of Poland 7-5, 6-4. Earlier, four-time Grand Slam champ Arina Sabalenka, still seeking her first Wimbledon crown, won her opening round match, defeating Serbia's Teodora Kostovic in straight sets. It wasn't that easy for Jannik Sinner, though. He was down 2-1 and managed to battle back in a tense 5-set victory over Serbia's Miomir Kecmanovic. With this tennis update, I'm Erica Herskowitz, Westwood One Sports.
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18: Rich Eisen.
0: You gotta be freaking kidding. I can't believe it.
18: Live from the Rich Eisen Show studio in Los Angeles. Earlier on the show, actor Lionel Boyce. Coming up, ESPN senior NBA writer Brian Windhorst. Actor Joe Lotrulio. And now, it's Rich Eisen.
0: Hour number two of the Rich Eisen Show is on the air. So excited to have Brian Windhorst here in studio. So much to talk about with him. I'm just going to dispense with the pleasantries. You know how to call us. You know how to follow us.
20: We don't have time for pleasantries at the end.
0: No time. Well, I say hello. I'm a pleasant hello to you, though.
20: Thank you.
0: Good to see you. Thank you for being here. Here's the way I'm going to try and handle this interview. I want to know what's going on now and then what the hell happened last week.
20: Okay.
0: Okay? Let's start with the now. Is it possible there's going to be a big four in Golden State? You started the super team, bro. Draymond Green is going to be part of a super team. Is that possible with LeBron?
20: You're asking
0: and AD?
20: If it's possible. It is possible.
0: Mm-hmm.
20: I'm not there yet on probable or likely. The most important thing that happened was that Draymond opted out of his contract today. Mm-hmm. If it wasn't last week, it was 10 days ago. Mike Dunleavy, the general manager of the Warriors, mm-hmm. did his draft press conference, and he said, yeah, we think Draymond will pick up his player option. And that's what the operating theory was until like yesterday.
0: Mm-hmm.
20: And so by Draymond opting out of that, it takes $28 million off the Warriors' books. And in this era where you are in the aprons matters everything,
0: yes,
20: it drops them down into a level where all of a sudden a lot more becomes available. And look, I'm going to be honest with you. Draymond could just re-sign for $27 million in 10 days and nothing could have changed. Like, that is on the board. But one of the things that it opens up is the ability to sign LeBron James for $15 million. Now, let me just say, regardless of whatever else you want to put into this, if you can get LeBron James for $15 million, it's an incredible deal.
0: Okay? For sure.
20: So in addition to that, you know, when discussing the situation, it's my understanding, and this, I'm trying to choose my words carefully.
0: Yes, indeed, sir.
20: It's my understanding. It may not be the actuality, but it's my understanding that LeBron has not made himself available to meet with the Lakers about his free agency. I'm choosing those words carefully. Mm-hmm. Has not made himself available. That the Lakers, the way it works, when the season ends, the finals end, mm-hmm. you are allowed to negotiate with your own players. So that's why Austin Reeves last week never actually became a free agent. The Lakers were able to negotiate with him. Ramona Shelburne on our staff told this story about how they brought him in for a nice meeting and they had pillows that were embroidered for him and everything.
0: It's touching.
20: Right. For all I know, there were pillows in the closet that had LJ on them. Because the Lakers reached out.
0: Well, they could have been pillows from years ago, right?
20: They correct.
0: Just recycle the pillows.
20: The Lakers reached out to LeBron to say, hey, we'd love to have you back. Mm-hmm. And LeBron has not made himself available for a meeting with the Lakers. Mm. He has, based on his IG, been playing golf every day.
0: Mm-hmm.
20: These are just two statements. I'm not taking anything from these, okay? Yes, sir. So today is June 29th. Free agency starts tomorrow. Like, decisions are made on June. All the options in the contracts are set to June 29th. This is decision day. This is really when free agency starts. So here we have LeBron at the very least putting off his decision, and he hasn't said he's playing. I do not want to be accused of making an assumption. I don't know for sure that he's playing, but the Lakers have not even been able to offer LeBron a contract because he has not had time or he has not made himself available.
0: Mm-hmm.
20: Okay. So those two things are happening. And so we have, and all of a sudden, the Warriors' opportunity and we have LeBron sort of not meeting with the Lakers.
0: Okay. So follow-up questions here.
20: Yeah.
0: Let's take the Lakers part first. Is it possible, okay, that the Lakers find out which golf course LeBron is going to?
20: Yes.
0: And they send the Laker executive that he likes the most to drive the cart that has the drinks on it.
20: It'd be a very good scene in the movie.
0: Just to pull up, you know, like in the same way that somebody serves papers on somebody.
20: Yeah.
0: You know, when they're in a suit, right?
20: Yeah.
0: That they find out, like, they serve him with a contract on a golf course.
20: I think they don't need to serve the contract. They just need to offer enough money to where he would make himself available. I think that's...
0: So they can't reach out to his representative and say, here's the amount of money we're willing to pay you?
20: That has not happened yet, to my understanding.
0: Oh, my word. And then there's a day left of that exclusive negotiating window.
20: Correct.
0: In the meantime, the Warriors have communicated with Draymond Green. Hey, this is possible. Give us the...
20: I don't know what they've communicated. Well, he opted out.
0: Okay, so we know he's opted out.
20: Yeah.
0: But he's got to know him opting out gives optionality to the people that he potentially told him,
20: considering
0: he still want you here and he still wants to be
20: Draymond and LeBron have the same agent. Yes, I would. That's a fair suspicion. Now, also, Anthony Davis has the same agent, Rich Paul. And it is my understanding,
0: yes, sir,
20: that AD's representatives and the Wizards met yesterday about a possible contract extension. He can't sign an extension until August, but this is when you would sort of talk about that. AD has 1 year left on his contract plus a player option, but one guaranteed year.
0: Yes, and now, would that be a sign and trade?
20: Well, this is the thing. Is it possible that the Warriors could call the Wizards and make an offer?
0: Mm-hmm.
20: And say, we'd love to trade for Anthony Davis, and that Anthony Davis could be traded and LeBron could come in free agency and those things could happen. Yes, it's possible.
0: Now it is because of the move that Draymond made.
20: And yes, and then Draymond could then re-sign for a lower number mm-hmm. and then add years onto the back to make himself whole.
0: Mm-hmm.
20: All of those things are possible. I will also tell you
0: yes.
20: that the Warriors routinely, every transaction window, what I mean by transaction windows, there's two basically per year. There's the summer
0: yes.
20: and there's the trade deadline.
0: Yes, sir.
20: Every transaction window, basically, the Warriors try some gigantic home run swing, okay? Most of the time, they fail. There are times when they've hit. Like, they hit on Kevin Durant.
0: Yes, sir.
20: They hit on getting Jimmy Butler, mm-hmm. okay? But they have swung and missed more than they've hit.
0: But they're in the batter's box.
20: Absolutely, which is probably where you want your owner and your general manager to be.
0: Mm-hmm.
20: So I just want to be clear. This is all possible, but just because it's possible doesn't mean it's happening. Now, let me just say all this one other thing. The people in the league that I'm talking to today are giving me the side eye.
0: Okay.
20: And they're going, this is going to end up with Draymond Green getting a new contract in Golden State, LeBron getting a new contract in Los Angeles, and Anthony Davis getting a new contract in Washington. And again, I will just say that's all possible. But we just saw last week,
0: mm-hmm.
20: okay, as you know, Rich, I am in enormous actions over words. I don't care about words. I only really care about actions.
0: Yes.
20: Last week,
0: mm-hmm.
20: the Lakers were offering Austin Reaves this amount of money.
0: Mm-hmm.
20: He wasn't happy. Okay. He thought he might have to go elsewhere. The Lakers were concerned that the Pistons were going to offer over the top.
0: Okay.
20: And they dramatically increased their offer. Austin Reaves couldn't even believe it. Passes out on the golf course. Right. Mm-hmm. So we just saw last week the yep. actions of the Lakers seeing another offer out there for one of their players and then increasing their offer, okay?
0: Yes.
20: We just saw last week the Wizards giving Trae Young $200 million in a contract extension. And if I'm Anthony Davis, I'm saying, well, if they're going to give Trae Young a contract extension, why wouldn't they give me a contract extension?
0: Mm-hmm.
20: Okay? So I'm not saying I know, but part of this could be creating leverage for AD and LeBron in both Washington and LA, and then everybody gets paid on a contract. Or they could all end up in Golden State. I'm not sure which is going to be.
0: Brian Windhorst here on the Rich Eisen Show. The sports talk radio question coming your way, sir.
20: Yeah.
0: Jaylen Brown, Kawhi Leonard, which one is more likely to be on another team? You could also say both.
20: I never, ever say never.
0: Yes.
20: So I guess it's not impossible that Jaylen Brown and the Celtics could get back together, but I think that's highly unlikely.
0: Is it because he was offered for Giannis?
20: They're offering him everywhere, Rich. I'm not in the Celtics offices, mm-hmm. so I can't say for sure, but I've heard the Celtics attached to, I'm not even going to put a number on it because then I'd have to defend that number, but many, many teams. And not only that, but as you know, again, a week ago, let's focus on actions. The actions were that the Celtics were trying to get Giannis. If you're trying to trade Jaylen Brown for Giannis Antetokounmpo, you are intending to try to win the championship this year, which is not a surprise. The Celtics have been trying to win the championship every year for most of the last decade.
0: Mm-hmm.
20: Now, the deals that I'm hearing them discuss secondhand to me are draft, at least in many cases, draft pick centric. I have been told they've been asking for 3, 4, 5 first round picks for Jaylen Brown, which leads me to believe that they're examining a short-term future where they're not trying to win a championship, because you don't take a all-NBA player and trade him for primarily draft picks.
0: Yes, sir.
20: And say we're going to be the same team. Now, maybe you have a middle-term plan where you're going to take those draft picks and then go try to get another star player, and that could happen. But they're seeking, at least with some teams they're talking to, draft pick heavy trades a week after trying to get Giannis. And so that tells me, number one, they're very motivated to trade him, and number two, that they're a little bit outside their plan. Because again, their plan seems to have changed. Now, it doesn't mean that they're not going to trade him for solid players that can help them win the championship this year. But the fact that they're doing that gives me that impression.
0: Okay. What about Kawhi? What's going on with him?
20: So I don't think Kawhi wants to leave the Clippers.
0: Okay.
20: And I wouldn't even say that that's a guarantee. However, when you're going into the last year of your contract and you're 35, which he is today. Oh. Happy birthday
0: Happy
20: to Kawhi.
0: To Kawhi, yeah.
20: I'm sure he's celebrating.
0: With apples. He's eating apples.
20: Yes.
0: Right?
20: Rebound boards and apples.
0: Okay, great.
20: That was actually not a true story.
0: I know that.
20: But it's a great, visual. But it's a great visual. I don't know. I just try to be accurate.
0: No. I didn't mean to interrupt you with my idiocy. Okay. Please go on. Sorry.
20: I feel like I'm filibustering. Anyway.
0: Yes. That's good.
20: I think Kawhi would like to stay in L.A.
0: Okay.
20: He's coming off of a season and a half of very healthy basketball. Very healthy, high-level basketball. He made second-team All-NBA this year. Averaged 25, shot 51%. I think he shot 90% from the line, shot the high 30s from three. An excellent season. And so if you're him and, you know, the investigation is there, and I don't have answers for what's going on there. I just don't know what's going to happen.
0: Right.
20: But you would want an extension. If you're 35 years old, you're coming off of he's been healthy for a year and a half, and he's played like 103 out of like 120-ish games. Like mm-hmm. He's been healthy. You want to be taken care of. And I think the Clippers are not ready to extend him. I don't think the Clippers came in and said, we got to trade you. And so you're like, look, if you don't want to extend me, then I think I'd like to go. And I'd like to go to a certain place. And, you know, Shams Charani and my colleague at ESPN has reported that the place he wants to go to extend is Toronto.
0: Go back to where he came from.
20: Now, if that trade happens, I think you will hear, oh, my gosh, I loved it there. They treated me well.
0: Remember, like, they were like Kawhi-friendly restaurants, right?
20: I want to know if the Kawhi, they called it the Kawhi and Dine. That was their whole
0: thing. Right. I remember that, right?
20: I was there for the finals. They posted on the door all the restaurants that were participating. Yes. You know, like his logo was the KL2 or whatever. Uh-huh. They posted that on the door and said Kawhi and Dine. Are those stickers still on the door? And is that standard?
0: I run it back.
20: Remember at the parade, the guy gave him a plant?
0: Yeah.
20: All those things.
0: I remember all that.
20: And that's all very wonderful and nice. And there's a banner up there that he delivered and all that stuff. But I suspect the reason he wants to go there is for money, because the Raptors would be willing to extend him.
0: Okay.
20: I think there's other places might be too, but I think he likes that possibility. So I think there's a stronger possibility of that happening than at least right now. Of AD than going to Golden State.
0: Have I hit on all the rumors? Am I missing something right now that involves a big player?
20: A big player? I don't know. I mean, there's a lot of small rumors out there.
0: Okay.
20: But yeah, I think those are the headlines.
0: Are you ready for this to be over?
20: I mean, this is every year. This is what we do. This is, you know, every, you
0: this
20: know,
0: is it, right?
20: We, you know, one year it's LeBron going somewhere. One year it's, you know, whoever. Like, this is what we do. This, you know, this in late June, I come to LA.
0: Yes, sir.
20: And everybody at the airport's going on vacation. Every year I fight the BET traffic because the BET awards every year are on Sunday night before free agency.
0: Well, now you got the World Cup too.
20: The World Cup too, but last night was the BET awards.
0: Okay.
20: And every year I deal with the anime convention.
0: Hey, I had no idea. What do you mean you deal with the anime?
20: Well, in downtown LA, first week of July, they have the anime convention.
0: I had no idea.
20: And
0: I've been
20: always
0: living here for 23 years.
20: I'm always there.
0: Yeah.
20: You know, on the weekend, the BET awards are there.
0: Yes.
20: And on like Tuesday.

0: all of these fronts. And I'll just give you a little hint of what I'm looking for. You may have the information or not.
1: Okay.
0: How did Dusty May wind up in Dallas and not on the bench of the University of Michigan anymore? I need facts and information.
1: Okay.
0: While the world watches the stars at the FIFA World Cup this summer, certainly right here in this town, Hyundai has its eyes on the next generation of talent, the future stars who are already turning heads at age 14, because next doesn't wait for an invitation, and neither do we. Hyundai has always moved the future within reach. We did it when we made advanced safety standard on every vehicle and engineered EVs with ultra-fast charging capability. Because the future isn't some far-off concept, it's already here. Next starts now. Hyundai, an official partner of FIFA. You also know it doesn't wait? Brian Windhorst reached for his phone as soon as I started making that. Yeah, hey, man, you got stuff going on.
1: I had a down moment. I had to check the text that just came in.
0: He's on it! We've got one more segment with Brian before we send him back to the rest of the ESPN universe.
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3: Westwood One Sports presents this World Soccer Update. Two matches in the round of 32 so far, and both coming down to a stoppage time goal. Brazil's Gabriel Martinelli scored in the 96th minute to stun Japan 2-1 in Houston. Japan actually had a 1-0 lead at halftime. Casemiro tied it up in the 56th minute, and then Martinelli the game winner in stoppage time, just like Canada yesterday against South Africa. Brazil's going to take on the winner of tomorrow's match between Ivory Coast and Norway in the round of 16. Up next, 4:30 Eastern in Boston, Germany and Paraguay. Germany coming off the surprising loss to Ecuador, although that match didn't matter. Paraguay, meanwhile, recovered from that opening loss to the U.S. to advance as the third-place team in Group D. And the nightcap in Monterey, the Netherlands and Morocco at 9 Eastern. With this 2026 World Soccer Update, I'm Brad Heller, Westwood One Sports.
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0: Okay.
1: Let's make it happen. But we just had it relatively, you know, the CBA's got years left on it. It's not in the cards. But yes, absolutely, I agree.
0: Don't you think? I mean, it kind of makes sense.
1: They were quicker this year. They took steps this year to be quicker. The trade that was, you know, there was a draft pick involved with Giannis.
0: Right.
1: That went to Milwaukee from Miami.
0: Yes.
1: And that guy who they drafted, Nate Ament, from Tennessee, they gave him a Bucks hat. Even though the trade hasn't happened yet, they acknowledge it's going to happen, and he had all the Bucks stuff on.
0: Because it makes it.
1: But if it's a battlefield thing, like in the moment, it hasn't. It's not working out there yet.
0: One last draft question before we get there. Does the deputy commissioner of the NBA ever have a bad day? Is he the smiliest guy ever?
1: I liked at the end of the second round, and if you were watching at the end, I'd like to congratulate you. He went into the crowd that was there. There was a small crowd there. Yeah. It was a Wednesday in Brooklyn.
0: Yeah.
1: You know, why not?
0: What else are we doing?
1: And he like embraced the crowd. He just short of body surf. Like he went in there and like embraced
2: the crowd. High-fived everybody. I saw that.
1: Okay. Yeah.
0: Brian Windhorst here on the Rich Eisen Show. What are the Timberwolves up to? What's going on here? Did they just decide, all right, we're this group that we have, we got the coach, we got Ant-Man.
1: Yeah.
0: And we have a couple of players that we don't want to part with as well. But the rest of it,
1: let's take the last time we saw the Timberwolves on the court. With seven, eight minutes to go, Anthony Edwards was walking down to the Spurs bench and congratulating them.
0: What a to-do that start.
1: On their winning the series.
0: Correct.
1: And maybe that's one of the reasons why the Spurs were not ready for the last 8 minutes of these Knicks games.
0: Look at you.
1: Because when the Knicks got to 8 minutes and they were behind, that's when they went for the kill. And Ant brought down the white flag. Okay. Right. So if you're seeing that, and also, remember, they traded Karl Towns. It's from the minute Karl Towns got traded, Ant Edwards has been relentlessly double-teamed. Like, maybe like Luka gets comparable level of double-teams, but the double-teams that Ant is getting are heavy, and it bothers him, and he complains about it. And the guy that prevented those double-teams, he's watching, holding the trophy. So those things that happened. So I think Minnesota realized, maybe let's try to see if we can fix this. And they tried to go for Giannis. They couldn't get him. They looked into some other players. They couldn't get him. The guy that they could get was LaMelo. And LaMelo is a mystery. He has not had almost any playoff history whatsoever. And he's had an injury history that is worrisome. But my gosh, is he a double team buster and like a great guy to put alongside Ant. I mean, you double team Ant now, you do so at your own peril. They can share. They can play off the ball with each other. They're going to be highly entertaining to watch. They still have an all-time great defensive center back there to sort of help them out. Jaden McDaniels, who had this big, remember he told he said everybody on the Nuggets is a bad defender and, you know, ran his mouth and then went out and scored like 38. Yeah.
0: He stepped it up.
1: It increases his role. Like, sure. You know, that's the fallout of it, is that it increases his role. So, like climbing the mountain of the Spurs and Thunder is going to be hard. But I think doing nothing would have been a risk, and they obviously didn't want to be in that boat.
0: Giannis wound up on the Heat because the Heat gave up the most, or Giannis said, that's where I want to go. Do we know that?
1: So he did. He wanted to go to Boston.
0: He did.
1: Or Miami.
0: Okay.
1: I think, I don't know for sure, but I suspect what Milwaukee saw was, if we trade for Jaylen Brown, we're going to be in the same spot in a year from now because we don't have enough of a team anyway. And we're going to, instead of having Giannis unhappy and we have to trade him, we're going to have Jaylen unhappy. We're going to have to trade him. So even though Jaylen was the better talent, I think they went with who could help them better build a team. And they had two lottery picks. They drafted Braden Burries out of Arizona, and they drafted Nate Ament out of Tennessee. Ament has a big potential. Like, he's a guy. Remember, they drafted Giannis at 15th. Mm-hmm. You know, this guy at 13th is a high potential guy. Maybe he pans out, maybe he doesn't. And their core going forward is those two guys. And I would not be surprised if they tried to flip some of these other guys they got for other prospects and things. So they're going to try to build from scratch after basically not having a high draft pick in 10 years.
0: What is the plan for Miami to build around Giannis now?
1: It's going to be hard. I think it's going to take him a year. They gave up so much. I think they're going to be formidable, especially defensively. They've got, you know, obviously Bam Adebayo and Giannis. Like, that's a hell of a front line to have to deal with. But neither one of them are dynamic shooters. I mean, Bam has become a better shooter. But they need some shooting. They need some ball handling. And I think it's going to take them, like, this summer and maybe next trade deadline and next summer. I would watch for them more in 27-28 than 26-27. But I don't want to disrespect them. I think, you know, they have routinely showed they know how to build a championship team.
0: And Wiggins just signed a 3-year deal. Am I informing
1: that
0: you?
1: That is, you're breaking news to me.
0: Look at this. Look at this.
1: Okay, how much is it for?
0: It's 3 years, $64 million to stay.
1: Okay, so the key on that is he was supposed to get $30 million this year. So this agreement will take that $30 million down because he's obviously going to average $21.3 million. Mm-hmm. So my guess is it'll take that down under $20 million. So by in this year, it'll be under $20 million. You're getting my real-time.
0: I love process. This. This is great.
1: So the Heat, 10 minutes ago before I saw this, the Heat had $18 million to fill out 5 roster spots. I suspect with that deal that they will have reduced Wiggins' salary this year by $10 million. And so they'll have roughly $28, $29 million to fill out the 5 roster spots, giving them a lot more flexibility.
0: Okay. See? So, by the way, it's an honor for me to actually deliver something to you as opposed to the other way around. And as far as the Knicks, too, like, it's so, as a Knicks fan, it's so wild to hear them referred to as the champs, to see what they just did. And then for them to have a front office that is so on it and competent beyond competent sounds like a disrespectful word to refer to what they're doing. What they did in the second round is what they did in the draft was essentially like, whoever we draft's not cracking this lineup, right? And we want to keep this lineup, so let's do everything to get under the apron and keep everybody happy. Is Towns going to take a sort of discount?
1: Huge question.
0: Like, what are the Knicks going to do here to keep this thing
1: I
0: rolling?
1: Can't answer for Carl, but I mean, maybe. I mean, that's the thing. And, you know, here's something else the Knicks have done.
0: Yes.
1: They're breaking some teams. Boston doesn't think they're better than them. Like, that's essentially what this is doing.
0: Just keep talking.
1: Charlotte had, you know, Charlotte was sort of an ascendant team. They don't think they're going to be good enough. They trade LaMelo and Miles Bridges. Cleveland is trying to hold their team together. You know, Detroit, I think, can improve.
0: Yes.
1: I think one of the reasons why Toronto is going for Kawhi is they're like, wait a minute. Like, because who in the East are we seeing get? I mean, Miami, I think, has good potential to get better, but they're not right now ready to beat the Knicks 4 out of 7 with this roster. So the Knicks, now, I will say this. Jim Dolan came out after the finals and said, I'm not going to second April.
0: Well, who wants to? It's not that he doesn't want to spend the money. It's just
1: right.
0: It's so onerous in terms of what you can do.
1: I agree.
0: But
1: there was a moment to go into the second apron, it's when you've got the reason you don't go into the second apron. Yes, it's for money, but also because you can't really change your roster, because you get these mechanisms to change your roster like locked away.
0: So if you're not changing your roster, what does it matter?
1: Right. So if there was a strong case to be made for the Knicks to go into the second apron, at least for this year, which would mean you keep Mitchell Robinson and Landry Shamet. And so I think that the Knicks, let me step back.
0: Okay.
1: There was, I believe, hope that Jim Dolan would revisit that edict.
0: Okay.
1: And I'm not sure that he has revisited that edict.
0: Well, but again, didn't they, based on everything that I've read and trying to figure out, because I'm no capologist at all, that what they did in the draft was essentially give themselves the optionality and flexibility
1: a little bit. But not quite there.
0: So listen, I'm all for Shamet and the threes that he delivered. Is he the only guy that can do that, to be all with all
1: so that's
0: respect?
1: The front office's
0: Mitchell Robinson is obviously a more emotional, because is he the original Nick in this whole situation that's left, right?
1: Yeah.
0: And he does provide such a presence.
1: So their job at this point would be to, if they lose those guys, to figure out how to replace them.
0: Well, Alvarado's staying put, so we know that. And he's, I mean, what a great, that guy, local kid, doing well. And again, we had Sean Elliott on before the finals, because he's got so much connective tissue to the last time they played in the finals versus the Knicks, as well as what he's done professionally. And he was like, look out for this Alvarado guy.
1: Yeah.
0: Because he's given us fits when he was in New Orleans. And look what he did.
1: Yeah, the Knicks have married the ultimate star with the ultimate leader with the ultimate supporting cast, because they've got this history with them,
0: mm-hmm.
1: with the ultimate front office,
0: mm-hmm.
1: with a coach that is that empowers them, which normally you would say, you got to be real careful letting the inmates run the asylum. But what if the leader of the team is like, holds everybody accountable and has a 10-year history with them, and it's the right coach for the right team. And you also have this incredible fan base that love, I mean, it's sort of like a little bit of a merry-go-round. So, you know, you try to keep the positive vibes going, but it's a real special group.
0: And then on the flip side, the Spurs come out of it. What is the now 2-week period of,
1: well, the first thing,
0: settling? What are we looking
1: the
0: at?
1: The first thing you got to do is, and this is a formality, but you know, until it happens, it hasn't happened. You get Victor Wembanyama into a contract extension, which will happen.
0: A lot of euros.
1: Yes, a lot of euros. And then you may want to look at upgrading your big men around Victor, because they were a little bit, there come times where like they put Cornette out there and he got victimized a little bit. And then when they were, there were times where they felt small out there. The Knicks actually had more size on the court.
0: Crazy. I can't fathom what happened again, but that's just me as a Knicks fan for all these years. And so getting bigger, I mean,
1: I would not be surprised.
0: They were like, so good perimeter defense. They picked up Brunson, 94 feet.
1: Right.
0: You know, there's a reason why they were ahead in all those games.
1: Like during the season, they played Harrison Barnes as a power forward a lot. And then Keldon Johnson, they played him a lot, who's a little bit undersized.
0: I see what you're saying.
1: Getting a little bit. They drafted two big men in the draft.
0: Right.
1: So you can tell they're already thinking about getting bigger.
0: Okay.
1: I'm not sure those two guys are going to be ready to play right away.
0: Right.
1: So I think they want to look for a little bit more size to protect. Because when Victor came off the court, things went very poorly for them. And they had to play Victor way more minutes than he wanted to, and he started running down at the end of the games. And then they were trying, like, some hocus-pocus to, like, rest him in the first half to sort of save more energy for later. Ideally, you would not have that kind of crash when you took him off the court. Right. So that's one of the things.
0: Last
1: you haven't asked me about Dusty.
0: I'm about to. Mm-hmm. And I'm going to ask you about Dusty May this way.
1: Yeah.
0: Why is he not on the bench at my alma mater anymore?
1: Why did Jay Wright retire? Why did Krzyzewski say I've had enough? You know, why did Jim Boeheim say I have enough? Why is Bill Self like going year to year? Because the NIL is hell. It's hell. And the thing is, he agreed to a contract extension to Michigan, but he didn't sign it, from what I understand.
0: Okay.
1: Because I think he was eyeing this opportunity.
0: So there was the Mavericks. As an opportunity,
1: just the coach in the NBA. So, had Steve Kerr retired,
0: mm-hmm.
1: he would have been on the short list for the Warriors, and I think he was on the list of several other teams that had openings, okay. And then obviously the Mavericks as well. So I think he had, however, one makes it known that they may be interested, and also the over the years as these teams, you know, the executives heavily recruit the players. They come and watch these games. They're like, boy, this guy can really coach. So I think, you know, and he gets in a position where he's able to draft one of his players coming out of the gate. That was truly a very unique situation where he is representing himself as the coach at University of Michigan. Mm-hmm. Congratulations. He had three guys drafted in 15 minutes.
0: Sure
1: it was
0: did.
1: Great. Congratulations and also welcome to my team. Like, he stood up as the congratulating him as the coach of Michigan and then welcomed him to the Mavericks in the same. That's never happened before.
0: It's so cool, again, for me. And by the way, he had his choice of all of them, and he chose Moriz Johnson.
1: Yes, which people didn't expect.
0: Well, I think for me, it was not taking a Daimara, because if you got Cooper Flagg, as much as I love Jackson, okay, like they're both 6'9", like you take the job also, NIL. That's Cooper Flagg that you're coaching as well.
1: Correct.
0: So you're, and again, I understand this is not your particular lane. It was an NIL, sick and tired of having.
1: Well, I don't want to speak for him. I just know that in college.
0: No, I understand. So you didn't hear that there's something between Dusty and the school.
1: I did not hear that.
0: Okay.
1: He agreed to the contract extension, and I think if all the coaching jobs filled up, he would have signed it.
0: Right.
1: But also, you know, the owner of the Mavericks is the second wealthiest owner after Steve Ballmer, and they wanted a championship coach, and they went out and they tried to hire NBA championship coaches, but none of their teams would let him out because a lot of them are all employed.
0: Well, so
1: I haven't heard his numbers, but I'm sure he's being paid like he won an NBA championship.
0: I mean, he deserves it. Did they reach out to John Shire first?
1: They did.
0: They did.
1: From what I understand, Shire said no, that he wants to win. He wants to win a championship at Duke before he would ever consider anything. You know, he wants to continue the legacy.
0: Well, that's right. He didn't win this year. Michigan did.
1: That's right.
0: Okay. Right.
1: And from what I understand, after they couldn't get those championship level coaches, they came back to him and said, "Are you sure you don't want to coach Cooper Flagg?"
0: Mm-hmm.
1: And he said, "No, I'm sure I want to win a championship at Duke." So I think they tried to multiple times to get him. And so after striking out on that, I think it just made it more lucrative that the offer that came to Dusty is my understanding.
0: Okay. Which is why he's no longer on the bench at my
1: house. I think a lot of things fell into place. To go to Coach Cooper Flagg, to draft one of his players, to get that pay package.
0: Yeah.
1: To work in Dallas.
0: That's never going to come along again either. How many banners you're going to hang in Chrysler.
1: Right. And if he fails at Dallas, and let's hope he doesn't, but if he fails, he can always go back. Yeah, it's kind of a no-brainer.
0: Well, I mean, that's why I don't blame him. I don't. Because he's going to have an offseason, you know? He doesn't have to re-recruit Cooper Flagg every year.
1: Exactly.
0: You know, I mean, it's crazy. Thank you for doing this.
1: Thank you.
0: I know you're a busy man. Your phone's blowing up. You got a lot going on. I send you back to downtown Los Angeles.
1: Yes, thank you very much.
0: For everything else.
1: Always happy to come out here.
0: Hey, man, I love your Hoop Collective. I love everything that you do.
1: Appreciate it. Enjoy your summer.
0: Thank you. That's Brian Windhorst right here on the Rich Eisen Show. We're back with your phone calls and so much more in a moment. While the world watches the stars at the FIFA World Cup, Hyundai has its eyes on the next generation of talent. 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

0: Need for your brain. It's day one at Wimbledon, and going on right now on center court, Novak Djokovic is beginning his pursuit of a 25th Grand Slam title. Right now, he leads China's Yibing Wu 2-1. Meanwhile, seeking her first Wimbledon crown, four-time Grand Slam champ Arina Sabalenka won her opening round match today, defeating qualifier Teodora Kostovic in straight sets. Sabalenka knows nerves had to be a factor for the Serbian teen.
1: She brought a really, really good fight, stepped in a little bit more in the second set, pushed me a little bit more. I'm happy that I was able to close this sets and this match in straight sets. And yeah, I totally get it. Playing for the first time on the center court, it's a lot of pressure, but I'm pretty sure she will be, she'll deal with that much better next time.
0: Jannik Sinner also needed five sets to advance. With this tennis update, I'm Erica Herskowitz, Westwood One Sports.
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10: 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Let's go to Brett in Kentucky.
11: Brett.
10: Line 5, Mikey D. What's going on, Brett?
12: Hey, Rich. Thanks for taking my call. I really appreciate it.
10: Thank you. What's going on?
11: Hey, I just wanted to pay you a compliment, sir. I have enjoyed, thoroughly enjoyed your Sports Center.

0: or look back. I, as somebody that watched SportsCenter from the very beginning, I really enjoyed the look back and all the people you've talked to so far.
1: Thank you.
0: Great show. Well done, sir. Really appreciate it.
1: I appreciate you saying that. And again, Mike Hoskins, who is the coordinating producer of this program right now, and he's in our control room, he is the highly talented, spectacular individual in whose trust I placed this show for his producing and editing acumen. And the ESPN archivists, those who are in charge of the footage from back in the day, have been spectacular. We're constantly pinging them to find out, do you have this, do you have that? And I appreciate that, Brett. It's a team effort, but it's a labor of love for me. And what it's turned into as well, Brett, is it's kind of like a scrapbook for all of us, just to remember what it was like for us to host it and to live it. But also for folks like you, Brett, to remember like where you were in your life, where you were living, what you were doing at the time when you were watching the show. That's the idea, the connection.
0: Well, I was in high school at the time, and I remember getting up every morning at 6 o'clock so I could watch SportsCenter before I went to school. And then I stayed up late at night to watch the late night segments as well.
1: That's it.
0: And I, like I said, thoroughly enjoyed the walk down memory lane and can't wait to see who you're going to have on the neck. I've got two more segments to watch, and I can't wait till you do another season, another segment of it. Alex,
1: yeah.
0: It's great. I really love it.
1: We're finishing season one this Friday. Craig Kilborn's the big finale. Dan Patrick launched it back earlier this month. Chris Berman, Mike Greenberg, Linda Cohn, who, by the way, I had no idea when we were hosting it, was about to announce her retirement from SportsCenter. She was on the set in Bristol on Friday night, and then the Chris Fowler episode. Thanks for the call, Brett, and thank you for the kudos on behalf of Mike and the rest of the crew presented by Gusto. I had no idea that Linda was retiring.
2: Timing was amazing.
1: And then the Fowler episode, one of my favorite comments that I saw, because I do read these comments.
2: You shouldn't read the comments.
1: Well, it's because, again.
3: you shouldn't. Yeah, they're fun.
1: The phrase I like to say is, if it's positive, it's feedback. If it's negative, we call it engagement. So I'm reading the feedback.
4: Rich.
1: And one said that I'm 30 years. I was born in 1986. I had no idea Chris Fowler was on SportsCenter.
3: Wow.
1: Because he did it from 89 through 93.
3: Kind of the early days of the heyday.
1: Yeah. So, and then he took over College Game Day. And that's what I like to do with this show as well. We basically turned it into This Was College Game Day for about 10 minutes, talking about the first time he did it. First time he hosted it was when Bob Carpenter, you remember he was on ESPN. He did a lot of baseball for them, which he's done, I believe, for the Nationals for many years. He was the host, and his wife was going into labor, so Chris did it for the first time with Beano Cook, who was giving him crap. He told that story.
3: Yep.
1: And then the first time that they did College Game Day on the road in front of an audience was Notre Dame versus Florida State, 1-2. And they did it inside a building in a Hall of Fame on campus. And then he talked about doing it outside in Nebraska for the first time. He looked over his shoulder and had a holy S moment where everybody showed up. And then coaches realized the power of bringing game day to their campus to show off the fandom, the campus, the program. A lot of coaches were like, really? We're going to have this show on campus, and it's going to be a disruption of our schedule. You want me to show up there now? Like, before a game? You want some of our players to sit down? Really? And he said Frank Beamer was the first coach to utilize game day as a commercial for the program, where they had a whole bunch of fans inside their stadium setting a new record. And then off they go. And now you see,
2: everybody does.
1: Now you see with Reese hosting it and, Herb Street, Pat, Desmond, and Saban. Now you see the coaches show up before the game, and you take it for granted.
3: They love it. Yeah.
1: So it's just great memory lane stuff, and check it out. It's available on Disney Plus. the ESPN app, the Rich Eisen Show YouTube channel. 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

0: kind of missing all the visual bells and whistles that Hoskins is putting in there. It's a labor of love for all of us here. So I appreciate the call, Brett, in Kentucky, allowing myself to talk about myself, which is why I do this show.
1: Allow myself to introduce myself.
0: So, you know, I was in the Boston area.
2: I heard that.
1: We didn't know.
0: Kids dropped off at camp, you know. Zan's in a summer college in the area.
3: Okay.
0: So we spent some time there just in time for the Yankees to show up and get swept by your Red Sox in four games.
2: Oh, is that what happened? I missed it.
0: It did.
2: I didn't see any of these games.
0: It did. So put up the standings with the Red Sox gaining four games on the Yankees. You're now within nine in the loss column. The Metropolitans still bringing up the rear and have since fired. Wait a minute. Hold on a minute. Let me get this right. They departed their coach.
2: Yeah. Departed.
0: Speaking of Boston, the departed.
2: That's right.
0: Okay. It's Carlos Mendoza.
2: The departure.
0: They announced the departure. It's like an
4: how
0: airline.
4: How else are they supposed
0: it's like,
4: to work?
0: It's like a plane taking off at LaGuardia. There goes the Mendoza departure.
4: Flying over the stadium.
0: Well, what's the number on that departure? what's the destination?
2: 3649.
0: The departure. Announcing the departure.
1: It's not that funny, Mike.
0: Of Carlos Mendoza.
4: Actually, very funny.
0: That was the Mets. And as if that's not absurd enough, one of the most professional jobs I've seen is Steve Gelbs, the reporter for the Mets on their Sportsnet New York. He's delivering a report on what happened with the Mets and the roster being a problem.
1: It's like, read the room here.
0: Well, and then Mr. Met shows up behind him and is dancing behind him as he's delivering this to camera.
1: This still does not do it justice. You have to watch the, my man is back there just full on like, oh. And this
0: has no, like,
1: has they, no can, clue. Like the cameraman's the not like, hey, dude, chill.
0: Can
1: chill.
0: The individual inside the baseball head not hear?
4: Oh, no.
0: What Steve is delivering?
1: No, yeah, probably not.
0: The most sober information possible. Look, Carlos Mendoza fired as Mets manager is the lower Chiron.
1: Yeah.
0: Like, hey. And that's the banner that, back that's like, the hey. Bottom of the screen here.
1: Hey.
0: And
1: give me the sheet.
0: Oh, really?
1: I'm done with everybody.
4: By the way, having Ben
0: quitting the Mets.
1: Everybody.
4: Having Ben in the mascot outfit, you can hear 100%.
2: You've been in Mr. Met?
4: I wasn't Mr. Met. I was Mr.
0: You can hear.
4: Kitty Cat for my friend's DJ company back in the 80s.
0: Full disclosure.
4: By the way,
0: you're on the Rich Eisen show.
4: You can hear them in the you have ears.
0: Okay.
4: You might not be able to see well, but you definitely can.
0: Well, he certainly wasn't hearing what Steve Gelbs was delivering that information.
1: I knew when I watched this, I was like, oh my gosh, I'm going to have to hear about this. I'm hearing about
0: it.
1: I tried to scrub it off the internet, to be honest.
0: Hey, man, at least Mr. Met wasn't flipping the middle finger this time.
4: Oh, yeah.
0: All right.
1: He only has
0: the lowest Mr.
1: Fingers.
0: Met moment.
1: Yeah, like this is all he's got.
0: He only has four fingers.
2: But what's the middle one? Yeah.
5: So there's
0: only one finger being held up, and it wasn't because the Mets were number one. It's kind of interesting this happens in a Mets town, as Soto called it.
1: It's not New York. A Mets town. Anything can happen. You saw the parade. People
0: and now the Mets
1: on light posts.
0: Announce the arrival of New York.
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9: Westwood One presents Today in Women's Sports. The NWSL regular season has been on pause during the month of June, but the league's annual Challenge Cup was held last Friday. The special exhibition match saw reigning champion Gotham FC grab a 2-0 victory over the KC Current, who had the NWSL's best record last season. Over 11,000 fans were on hand in Columbus, Ohio for the state's first ever women's professional game. 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
3: I thought the atmosphere was great. 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
9: The NWSL has completed over a third of the 2026 season and it resumes on Friday. With Today in Women's Sports, I'm Maggie Gray on Westwood One.
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24: 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Earlier on the show, actor Lionel Boyce, ESPN senior NBA writer Brian Windhorst. Coming up, actor Joe Lotrulio. And now, it's Rich Eisen.
0: Hour number 3 of the Rich Eisen Show is on the air. Two great hours, if I may say so, already in the books. Lionel Boyce of the Bear in hour number one in studio. Brian Windhorst, 40 great minutes with him talking about what's going on in the NBA, what has happened, what could happen. If you missed it all first two hours, just like all 3 hours, you can check it out on Disney Plus whenever you want, on demand. 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You can also check out our clips on our YouTube channel, youtube.com/RichEisenShow. 1.1 million subscribers there. You can also check out our podcasts there, including the latest episode of This Was SportsCenter. My Memory Lane Stroll with Chris Fowler has been out there for a few days. It will finish up on Friday with Craig Kilborn, it being the first season of This Was SportsCenter. There's just many ways for you to check out our show when you don't see it live. I just had a chat with outstanding human, one of our favorites, Joe Latrullio, the actor, is in studio in hour number three. We'll bring him out. He's a Met Jet fan. His new film, Gail Daughtry and the Celebrity Sex Pass, is in theaters on Friday, July 10th. It's basically the people who helped create Wet Hot American Summer all getting together and acting, and there's a bunch of people from that film in this movie. And the Celebrity Sex Pass in question is John Hamm, who's in the film. And I'm wondering if Joe Latrullio is telling him to draft faster in our best ball league, because he's the one who holds up the draft more than anybody else. And I won it this year, despite all that. So there's lots to talk about with Joe. And, you know, weave me into the story.
1: True. Yes. You won this year?
0: Okay. Two explosions, if you will, in the state of sports explosions.
2: How many?
0: Two in the state of Texas. One, during the conversation with Brian Windhorst. While we're talking about with Brian Windhorst, Japan scored first in the knockout round against Brazil. If Japan holds on to beat Brazil in the second half of this knockout round match of the World Cup, OMG is all I have to say. That would be a massive, massive result in the round of 32, certainly in the southern hemisphere of this planet. Wow. So there's that going on. And the winner of this match takes on the winner of Norway and the Ivory Coast. And I'll just say this, man. The World Cup pool play, the, if you will, first round
2: group stage, Rich,
0: the group stages matches. Mike, appreciate that.
1: Mr. Soccer.
0: Mike's listening. This is how much it's soccer. World Cup is so great that you're actually paying attention to what you're working the faders. So you don't have something. You could, the number of times you're like, I don't know which game I'm doing tonight, and now you're like, it's group stage, Rich,
4: showing you up,
0: you know.
1: It's kind of amazing.
0: You're like telling me what offsides means.
1: That this is a first round matchup, by the way. Brazil fifth in the world rankings right now. Japan 15. That's a.
0: It's a terrific,
1: terrific round of first 32. Round
0: knockout. Yeah. It's called knockout round.
1: Yeah.
0: So, but the first group stage, I guess, days on which, and you were on it the day it happened, Chris, the first time it happened, where Mbappe, Messi, and Haaland were all playing on the same day, and watching one guy top the other or cascade into the other. Awesome.
1: Awesome.
0: Just spectacular. And Norway not playing Haaland in their third group stage match was just like, well, what are we doing here?
2: Yeah.
1: Well, they were already through.
0: I understand.
1: We
0: already
1: chances of beating France, you know, unlikely anyway.
0: But then the U.S. put Pulisic out there at the end. Messi. You know, like you're seeing Messi comes out and scores for a seventh straight World Cup match. Will we ever see that again on our lifetimes in the history of this, that somebody steps onto a pitch?
1: Yeah, I don't know.
0: In the World Cup,
1: maybe
0: seven straight times and scores each time, at least once.
1: We'll see if Vinny can score for Brazil here, because he's been spectacular so far.
0: So here we go. Just great stuff. And that's happening in Houston. So that's one sports explosion. The other is Alan Dallas calling in about the Mets. Al, you there? Let's take Al's phone call here on the Rich Eisen Show. You there, Al?
5: Listen, Mets fans live by a mantra, you know.
0: What is it?
2: We didn't give up when the Germans bombed Pearl Harbor. Nice. So that kid.
5: Nice.
2: That kid. I mean, listen, there's plenty of time left
5: for him to succeed.
2: Some of the success. Oh, wait a minute. We haven't won since 86, so that's like 40 years. I don't know. Yeah, you know, listen, go ahead. Go anywhere but the Yankees. Please, anywhere.
0: What do you mean?
2: Can't do that.
0: But he lives in the New York metropolitan area, it seems, Al.
2: That's all right.
0: Who else is there to root for?
2: This is 2026. Tickets are too expensive anyway. Go root for another team. Change sports. Who cares? Baseball's over. Terrible. You know, you're chirping a lot, too, by the way, if you get swept by the Red Sox.
0: Listen,
2: but I guess you've been
5: he's been chirping all year, Al.
0: Al, we got a shortstop in left field, okay? We've got the Martian in right. Come on now. Let's get Judge back. Let's get Stanton back. Let's get the team healthy. Get Grisham in center field again. Let's get this rotation in the mix. Freed's back. Let's get them all five of them getting going.
5: Still
0: going to
5: be.
0: Come on, Al. The team that the Red Sox just swept is not even close to the team, hopefully, that's going to be playing and healthy in October.
2: That's very true.
0: We're marathoning, Al. We're not sprinting. Or we're not dancing behind a reporter going through the sober aspect of a team departing their manager. You know?
2: Richard, have you ever seen an organization look so foolish? I mean, they can't get out of their own way. They got to, you know, Stearns has got to go. Cohen's just got to snap out of it. It's just
5: Al. We deserve better.
2: That's unwatchable.
5: We deserve better.
2: You know what, TJ? No. We deserve better.
5: And I should just sign the sheet and become a Dodger.
0: Who's we?
5: Mets fan.
0: Oh, I see.
1: You're going to join the Dodgers?
2: It's the only thing TJ and I align on, when it comes to sports.
0: I was just making sure you weren't referring to New York sports fans because this is a Mets town.
2: No, I don't live in New York.
0: It's a Mets town.
5: Neither do you.
0: It's a Mets town, guys. Like, forget the Knicks just showed up. They just crashed the party.
5: It's a Knicks town, first and foremost. We all know. It's not even a Yankees town.
0: Okay.
2: I guess you guys are all waiting for the big wedding that's coming up, right? You know, and
0: indeed, you're talking about Kelsey and Taylor Swift,
1: Kelsey,
0: right?
1: Kelsey Swift this weekend. Yeah.
5: Right. I thought you were talking about Brockman and Tiana.
0: Oh,
5: that's the big.
2: I'm talking about Brockman.
5: The only wedding we care about.
2: I'm talking about my man.
0: Who's
2: my
0: performing at your wedding?
2: Staples Center.
1: Great question.
0: Who's performing?
1: Do you want to grab the mic and can sing?
0: Don't ask. Don't ask unless you intend, sir.
2: After a couple daddy juices.
0: Okay.
2: Serenading.
0: Don't ask unless you intend.
5: Because Rich was on threads asking Michael Bublé if he could grab the mic. I saw that.
1: Oh. Is Bublé going
0: to? Bublé invited me to perform with his orchestra. I've yet to
5: follow
0: up on that. I also have to get ready for the American Century Championship.
1: That's true. You need to work on your short game.
0: It's the town where Sinatra was at the Sands. I mean, come on now, dude. Yeah, be careful.
1: We'll see where the night takes us.
2: Short game is more important than your acapella skills.
0: Thank you, sir. So you are under, it's
2: not pressure. I wouldn't say pressure because pressure creates diamonds. We're all looking forward to you stepping up during the American Century. You know, you've had kids getting older, requirements are less. You got more time to work on your golf game. It's your time, Richard.
0: Right. I got nothing going on in my life. You're right, Al. I should just go hit a bucket.
2: It's just true. You got nothing going on.
0: Al in Dallas, everybody.
5: All right, Al. Yeah.
0: Had a great performance and appearance here. Overreaction Monday. Let's hit it. Hit it.
6: That was terrible.
7: That was crap. That was garbage.
13: This place sucks.
17: Overreaction Mondays.
0: On a Monday.
1: On the actual day.
0: It's not like we're observing. It's on the actual day.
1: It's great. Great to see everyone, man.
5: Yeah.
1: Wow, the band's back together.
5: Yeah.
1: There's four of us here. It's fantastic.
5: Yes, like the four.
1: Guys, fresh off a four-game sweep of the Yankees, the Red Sox are going to make the playoffs.
0: All right. That's absurd. You know it, too. Hey, listen, like I said, Yanks gave you six unearned runs with our best pitcher on the mound.
1: Yeah, could you explain what happened in the ninth inning in extras?
0: Yeah, it was terrible, man.
1: Like, William Abreu was a Gold Glover.
0: No, you're four. You got to leapfrog five teams, four and a half out. Listen.
1: Well, the point is the American League is terrible, so anything's possible.
0: You're right. And the Yanks.
1: Three teams with a winning record in the American League.
0: That's it. And the Yanks don't, that's all they got to do is just stay in hopefully the top seed position while Judge and everybody gets better. But this is about the Red Sox. You know what? I'll say this is not an overreaction.
1: Thank you.
0: Just to give you hope, because again, I really appreciate you, Chris.
1: Hope's a dangerous thing.
0: Uh-huh. Do you even believe that?
1: We're the worst.
0: What you just said.
1: We are the worst team in baseball.
0: Okay.
5: That can't be because we exist.
0: Ah.
5: You know what I mean? Like,
0: this is so delightful.
5: We
0: what
5: exist.
0: A great season this has been. What else?
1: All right, all right. After getting swept by the Red Sox.
0: Oh, God.
1: It's clear What's it'll happening? Be another ringless season for the Yankees.
0: All right. All right. Look at this. Look
5: that's
0: at this.
5: That's a proper.
0: All the days I got to come back.
5: That's a proper reaction.
1: I mean, talk to your team. That's embarrassing. You can't lose to us. Hey, we're terrible.
0: I know. Listen, the current state of the team right now, not great, but they're not this bad either. And I will just say this.
1: Rodon pitched good yesterday.
0: No, again, I will just say this, Chris. Like, if somebody went to, back in January, February of this year, it's going to be another ringless year for the Knicks. You know, the Knicks have shown the way. You never know.
1: Yeah, but
0: the only way you say never is when it's the Mets. That's departed.
5: The fruit is so low hanging, and
0: that's departed as well.
1: I mean, it tastes.
0: That's totally departed.
1: It tastes best. Though.
0: No, but again, it doesn't look great. But again, Max Fried is hurt. Let's get him back. Gerrit Cole, who didn't have a great performance this weekend either. Schlittler, Rodon, Cole, Fried.
1: Well, Cole should
0: just... in a four game series.
1: Cole can't pitch against Boston
0: in a four game series with Judge, Stanton, and the rest of that, you know, roster back, and you have to figure there'll be some move that Cashman makes for the bullpen. And who knows? Maybe you can have another Canyon of Heroes parade that nobody saw coming. So this is an overreaction.
1: No, okay.
0: How dare you?
1: All right.
0: After I gave you hope as well.
1: I know.
0: And then he comes in over the top. The top rope. Fine.
1: Had to do it.
0: Fine.
1: All right. Not a lot of football news. Not a lot of football news going on.
0: I understand that.
1: But I did see this, and this guy just can't stop posting videos and weird stuff. And it's Brandon Ayuk.
0: Huh?
1: Yeah. Brandon Ayuk, the more I think about it, he's not going to play it down for anybody this year.
0: This sounds like a sensible thing to say, but talent over everything in this league still.
1: We don't even know. I mean, Tom was here. We don't know if he's healthy. Has he been doing his rehab or not?
0: I will never say never when it's somebody who a couple years ago showed this sort of talent. And I don't know. He's certainly not helping his case. The Niners hold the cards. It's just like, hey, just the famed GIF.
1: Yeah, the Jonah Hill.
0: The Jonah Hill GIF. Like, just, No, don't do that.
1: Stop.
0: Very simple.
1: Yeah.
0: Very simple. But I'll just say it doesn't look good right now, but it's also not yet training camp, and it's not like rubber meeting road, and it's not like somebody needs a wide receiver, you know? Like, I'll just say doesn't look good right now, but overreaction.
1: Okay.
0: What else, Chris?
1: Still June. All right, TJ, big wrestling over the weekend. That was great to see. I mean, our man, Seth Rollins, going to be here this week. Big win over Braun.
0: Yeah, he's hosting Thursday.
1: Yeah, can't wait to see that. But
0: what's he going to lie about this time?
1: Great question.
0: Does he come in healthy at least? Because, I missed this weekend.
1: Yeah, he's coming in healthy. Yeah.
5: As healthy as you can be after having
0: Does
5: a steel cage
0: tonight
5: match.
0: As well?
1: Yeah, he wasn't a steel cage.
0: Isn't he on tonight?
5: He could get – something could happen tonight at Raw.
0: Man, we got to – I will be crossing my fingers.
1: Yeah.
5: Just look out for a text from me like I did last time.
0: As soon as I got that one. Okay, sorry.
1: I say that, I bring up wrestling because did you see this photo of Sean McVay from over the weekend on his vacation?
5: Oh, yeah.
1: Sean McVay would win an NFL head coach Royal Rumble. My man is shredded.
0: Yeah, good for him.
1: How many abs are in that picture?
5: 1, 2, 3, 4.
3: Those are 8.
5: There's 8.
0: Listen,
1: good God,
0: it is great. And, you know, his lovely wife as well. I will just say this because, again, it's difficult to say this sort of stuff, but that's a mother of two as well.
1: Mm-hmm.
0: The McVays are eating right.
3: No in and out.
0: There's no cheat days, although that's a French flag there. So
1: no Randy's Donuts.
0: Yeah,
3: they're not having that.
0: There's no baguettes on that boat, I imagine.
1: No.
3: Nope.
0: So there
1: Jeez.
0: Is. Yeah, they're in French Riviera there. Is that where they are?
1: That's about the only football stories.
0: Well, I don't know. Is there a free agent there that they're just going to run into?
1: Oh, yeah, it just happened.
0: What is it? Just happened?
1: Whoa.
0: Hey, look who's the new Los Angeles Ram.
5: You never know.
0: Yeah.
1: Hey, interesting.
0: Pepe Le Pew just joined the team.
1: Jamar Chase, good to see you.
0: Very good. Is that it?
1: No. All right.
3: I was
1: let's keep it moving.
0: Okay.
1: World Cup. dialed into the World Cup. Boom. It's so awesome. Every game has been spectacular, but...
0: Although I just got to... Exp-

0: span of 30 minutes, like one every, he averaged one goal every 10 minutes.
1: And Mbappe,
0: and Mbappe didn't score.
1: He's got four already, right?
0: France looks pretty damn good, but that could be the final, right? France and Argentina.
1: They are set up on
0: They are set up for that crash collision course in New York, where, by the way, fascinatingly enough, whether it's football or football, nobody likes the turf, whether it's grass or not. You know?
2: It's unbelievable.
0: Now, England said, turf's not that bad. Like, that's the best thing anybody said about the MetLife.
1: Yeah.
0: Pardon me. New York, New Jersey pitch.
1: Oh, Brazil just tied it up. We are all square.
0: All right.
1: Equalizer.
0: All right, here we go.
2: PKs.
1: All right, a couple more. LeBron's gonna be playing somewhere.
0: I gotta wait to see if the flag's up or not. Who the hell knows anymore? But what else you got, Chris?
1: LeBron will be playing somewhere other than Los Angeles next year.
0: That's an overreaction right now. You just heard again in hour number two that yes, Draymond Green just opted out of a player option that gives the Warriors more optionality to get LeBron and Anthony Davis. But this could be all just in a way with Anthony Davis and LeBron just to play for everybody gets more money where they want to stay. I don't know.
1: Yeah.
0: You never know. This is an overreaction right now.
1: How about
0: as we are a day before
1: free agency
0: and Wemby says that LeBron has not made himself available to talk with the Lakers in their exclusive negotiating window.
1: Yeah, very interesting
0: to sign
1: words
0: him.
1: There.
0: Yeah, that's an issue right now.
1: How about this one? These two guys are being talked about a lot, and one guy's already been moved. Either Kawhi or Jaylen Brown will win a title before Giannis.
0: Well, since he said Giannis and that Miami's a year away. Oh, he said that before we informed him of what his colleague Shams is reporting, that Andrew Wiggins had signed a 3-year deal. Sure, I'll give that one to you.
1: Sure,
0: I'll give that one to you. The goal does stand in Houston.
1: Goal stand.
0: 1-1 Brazil Japan. What else, Chris?
3: Do you think we need one more?
0: Oh my goodness!
3: All right, we'll get one
1: more before we get to Joe Trulio.
0: Look at you.
1: MLB should adopt a new rule, guys. If a team gets swept in a 4-game series, they should be ineligible for postseason play.
0: One last troll job of the Red Sox sweep.
4: Well, you brought it on yourself.
1: You guys good with
0: what
1: that?
0: What I bring on myself?
4: You talking trash about my team.
0: How does that bring up anything?
4: Because you could have been quiet. You couldn't have said anything.
0: It's great.
4: Not said anything.
0: It's great that the Yankees.
1: It's the only thing I have to root for.
0: It's all you got right now.
1: Yeah,
0: it's great for you. It's like an orange wedge. Yeah. We gave you an orange wedge.
1: Oh, I got a Capri Sun. Yeah. Like, come on.
5: It's your wake-up call, pal.
0: Yeah, okay. There's you can't play anything. You are a total turncoat, man. You're an absolute total turncoat. I don't want to hear it.
2: Go down.
0: All right, that's Overreaction Monday, everybody. Good job. Good job. Joe Latrullio is in our green room.
1: Can't wait to see him.
0: 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Gale Daughtry in The Celebrity Sex Pass is his new movie. We'll see if Juan Soto is anybody's pass next.
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2: 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Round of 32, Germany and Paraguay are scoreless in the 30th minute in Boston. Germany is in the knockout round for the first time since winning the championship in 2014, while Paraguay qualified as a third-place team after the opening loss to the United States. Earlier in Houston, Gabriel Martinelli scored in the 95th minute, and Brazil stunned Japan 2-1. Both goals coming in the second half after Brazil only scored one second-half goal in three games in the group stage. They're going to face the winner of tomorrow's match between Ivory Coast and Norway. The nightcap today in Monterrey, 9 p.m. Eastern, the Netherlands and Morocco. Canada awaits the winner. Again, Germany and Paraguay are scoreless in the first half. With this 2026 World Soccer Update, Brad Heller, Westwood One Sports.
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1: I feel it.
0: Gail Daughtry in the Celebrity Sex Pass is available in theaters on Friday, July 10th, and one of the stars of said film, Joe Latrullio, is here on the program, and it's good to see you. Fun movie right here where Zoe Deutsch plays a woman whose husband-to-be takes advantage of his celebrity pass.
1: The hall pass.
0: Yeah.
1: And she's like, I'm gonna take my hall pass.
0: Right.
1: Which is John Hamm.
0: John Hamm, ladies and gentlemen.
1: She goes to Hollywood looking for John Hamm.
0: Mm-hmm.
1: That's where you find him.
0: That's where you find
1: him. That's where he is.
0: Right here in Hollywood.
1: All the stars are here.
0: It's interesting. I looked so high and far for John Hamm last August when we were drafting in our best ball celebrity league.
1: That's right.
0: And he just, you know, because you give everybody as the commissioner, how many hours do you get?
1: You have 8 hours.
0: 8 hours.
1: You have 8 hours.
0: And somebody takes all eight, and his name, John Hamm.
1: Listen, I thought about this. And you know, he was suffering from Don Draperism, which is
0: what's that?
1: Which is he's calculating. And he's struggling to find an identity. And he doesn't know which player is going to give him that on his team.
0: And then and you then tell him that there's a cash prize involved. And
1: I do.
0: That's what the money is for.
1: That's what the money is for.
0: Use that line.
2: Money's
1: him. That's right.
0: Still doesn't spur action.
1: No.
0: I'll send an email because I'm that guy.
1: You're that guy. You are that guy.
0: By the way.
1: You came at the commish hard. What are we doing here?
0: Not you. I just came at kind of everybody, and then everybody came back at me very hard.
1: That's
0: got a little dicey there.
1: It did get dicey. Look, we're all trying to be the best and have our best ball and foot forward.
0: We're also trying
2: can
0: to
2: we cut that time down a little bit this year, Joe?
3: Yeah.
2: Can
3: that?
2: We make it like 6 hours?
1: We could. You know, the trouble is whether or not we want to risk someone sleeping through their pick.
3: Yeah,
1: that's why you have that, because it just never stops.
0: Yeah.
1: However,
0: Ant-Man is doing his work in London.
1: There's different time zones. You're right. You know?
3: Yeah, Paul was out of the country. Was,
0: That's what he was doing.
3: Yeah.
0: I believe the Endgame film that's coming out.
3: Oh, that's what he was doing, yeah.
1: And you know what? His best ball team suffered.
0: It got minuscule.
1: It got very tiny. It was not a player. Yeah.
0: So was I the Thanos of
1: And
0: the
1: he's
0: situation?
1: A good fantasy player.
0: Is that what I was?
3: You won?
0: All right. I did.
1: You did.
2: Oh, I can't believe it.
1: You did.
0: Wire to wire.
1: The king, the champion.
0: Yeah, I overcame John Hamm's sleepiness.
1: See, you should remember that next time.
0: This is a fun movie concept.
1: Ken Marino is
0: as funny as it gets, too. I love him. He's funny. David Wayne, who was at Big Slick as well. You know, we were all just hanging out.
1: Really, really a great group of people. And the kids, Zoe and Miles Gutierrez-Riley and Ben Wang, you know, our younger rotation for these ensemble movies, do a great job. They really handle the tone of the movie well. And as always with these movies, just super fun to make. It's super silly. Please go in there knowing this is a ridiculous movie.
0: Yes, sir.
1: Lean into it, and you'll have a good time. I'll say this movie touched upon a couple of big sporting events in my life.
0: Yeah, color me interested.
1: So the first is the NFC Championship. This movie premieres at Sundance on January 25th.
0: Mm-hmm.
1: When the Rams and Seahawks are playing. Now, it literally, the game is starting when the movie is playing in the Eccles Theater.
0: Sure.
1: 1,200 seater.
0: Mm-hmm.
1: I'm going to stand in the back. I'm no longer going to, I hadn't seen the movie yet. So I'm kind of double screen viewing. Woolen has the taunting, penalty. I look down, and the next thing I know, Puka's bringing in that touchdown.
0: Yes, he was.
1: And I almost scream and ruin the movie from the back of the house. They pull me up for the Q&A 2 minutes before the movie's over. So the entire Q&A, I don't know what's going on.
0: Oh my
1: and, of God. Course, I can't really. It's not a sports crowd at Sundance in Park City. They don't care about this. And that's fine because we're honored to be in the largest theater at Sundance. And I want to support the movie. But I had to kind of walk off and find out the depressing news. Now, flash forward to this June a few weeks ago, where the movie is premiering at the Tribeca Film Festival.
0: Mazel tov.
1: On game four of the Knicks. So we go, the movie starts at 8 o'clock.
0: Wow.
1: And it is not looking good. I'm sitting through the movie. I'm checking the score. There's a Q&A. Still not doing well. I'm with Ken, who's an enormous Knicks fan, before the Q&A, and he's like, look, I don't run the Knicks. It's not my fault. Look, hey, I'm not on the team. If this is how they want to go, this is how they want to go. I'm like, I'm with you. We go out, Q&A. Q&A ends. We go to the party afterwards. It's at halftime. So at the party, there is a TV screen. And little by little, I don't have it. You guys can fill in the blanks. The crowd starts to get around that that screen.
0: Uh-huh.
1: And the most momentous, joyous New York experience I've had in a very long time is at that tip-in.
0: The OG.
1: And it just explodes. Now, I didn't know that this day was gonna trip off a four-day incredible sports adventure for me. So that happens on Wednesday night. The next day, I go to the Mets matinee against the Cards, which they win, which this season you have an under 500 chance of catching a win. I get that win.
0: Yes.
1: I fly back to L.A. the morning of the 12th to take my son and I to the U.S. Paraguay game.
0: Dude.
1: It's an incredible, incredible game. I've got World Cup fever. I think Brazil knotted it up.
0: They did. Yeah. We call it an equalizer.
1: They leveled. And so now I see that game. And then the next day, I'm with my son on Saturday to watch the Knicks after 53 years bring them home. I'm at my house jumping around with my son to bring that in. It was an incredible 4 days of sports for me.
0: And you got a highly successful, fun movie.
1: And this movie kind of kicked off back in January, brought it here.
0: Now, where did this level of excitement rank with the moment I shared with you and Big Slick heading to Kauffman Stadium for the festivities that were being held that night? Are you aware of what happened on the ride over? Did I tell you what happened on the ride over?
3: You did not.
1: Rich and I were in a Mad Max Fury Road moment on the way over.
0: How many people were in this vehicle?
1: Yeah, 20? 20? Yeah, it's a Sprinter van. There's a ruckus that we start to notice.
0: Well, I'm on the left side. I'm on the left side of
1: Rich
0: this
1: has got
0: vehicle,
1: a good...
0: And all of a sudden, I hear a thump on the left side of the vehicle, and that thump is the outstretched palm of an individual riding a chopper.
1: I don't
0: know, not to go full Pulp Fiction here, you know, is it a chopper?
1: Like
0: is it a
1: could
0: bike?
1: Have been Zed.
0: Okay, it could have been Zed. Well, actually, it couldn't have been Zed.
1: Couldn't have been Zed.
0: Spoiler
1: Zed.
0: Alert.
2: Zed is dead.
0: Okay,
1: Zed is dead, baby. Okay. All right,
0: but this guy was so angry with our driver, who was, by the way, going the speed limit. Straight down the freeway.
1: And mind you, we're in a convoy of Sprinters. Right. We're not alone.
0: There's five of us. It's the Big Slick heading to...
1: We're heading to Kauffman Astoria.
0: Yeah. Yeah.
1: Like Kauffman Astoria. Kauffman Stadium.
0: Yeah, right.
1: We're not going to Queens.
0: Yeah, right.
1: We're going.
0: And all of a sudden, this guy then gets in front of the Sprinter van and starts screaming at the van, full on road rage.
1: He's doing this. The van is behind
0: him.
1: And he's over.
2: What's he gonna do?
0: And we're like, what? Like
1: he's gonna take on the Sprinter van?
2: Yeah, exactly.
0: By the way, Keckner was ready
1: to go.
0: He was ready to go ahead and pull over.
1: Go ahead and pull over.
0: You see, he has no idea that Champ is in this vehicle.
1: Yeah, exactly.
0: Okay,
1: not whammy.
0: Tapper. Whammy.
1: And Tapper, Jake Tapper's in this van. He could have been
0: behind us.
1: Yeah.
0: Yeah. I'm like, this man remembers everything. You better be careful.
3: Oh, my cheeks.
1: So, I mean, wild. We went for a little bit. He finally gave up.
3: Why did when did he relent? How long did it take?
0: Yeah. Oh, that was several miles.
1: Yes.
0: And everyone lost us because he was slowing down the van.
1: Yeah.
0: He wouldn't get out of the way, screaming, took his phone out and started, like, while he's driving down the way, like, turning around and taking pictures of us or video.
1: For who? I don't know. Like, I don't know what he was going to do. Submit this to...
0: Who? Harvey Levin?
1: Yeah.
3: Some weird Reddit
0: Harvey
3: page.
0: Levin of Kansas City? Like, what are we doing?
1: Right. What are we doing here?
0: It was wild.
1: Oh, it was something. Very exciting way to go into the stadium.
0: We raised a poop ton of money for Children's Brooklyn Hospital. Another $4 million bucks.
1: That's amazing.
0: And the... there were so many great moments of the final Saturday night affair in downtown Kansas City.
1: Wonderful.
0: So many great performances.
1: Yeah.
0: One that I will never forget, though, is one you were part of with Richard Kind. Can you walk us through the genesis of singing I Want It That Way, but including Richard Kind in this?
1: This was
0: the refrain.
1: Yes, we were myself and Taryn Killiam and Will Forte and Zach Levi went to were volunteering to be the Big Slick Boys, the Backstreet Boys,
0: sir.
1: A version of, and we needed an elder statement. Every one of these groups has like an older brother figure, and Andy Richter was supposed to be ours, but he bowed out at the last
0: minute.
1: Oh,
0: is that right?
1: This was a joke. This was part of the joke. No, said he was going to promote his new album, his solo album, which I called, 10 on the Richter scale, So we needed an older brother statesman, and we got Mr. Richard Kind to come in. So you had the four of us singing this song, and Rich coming in going, "I want it that way," and just really kind of
0: tell me why.
1: Tell me why. Yeah.
0: He would just bark it, bellow it into the microphone.
1: Tell me why.
0: Yeah. Oh, my God.
4: Wow.
1: Fantastic. He's just...
0: But he knew he was... Because the way you played it off, you made it look like you were roping him in.
1: The magic of improv.
0: Ladies and gentlemen.
1: We did a magic of... A lot of that in the
0: movie,
1: too.
0: Funny people being funny. Go figure that.
1: A lot of magic. Improv magic. Yeah, he was great. That was a blast. Hmm. That whole bit.
0: Yeah. And then Mahomes being there, too.
1: Mahomes being there. The Stephen Wilson Jr. He was incredible. Incredible musician.
0: I've never heard him perform
1: live, ever. I hadn't either. And he was dynamite. Just a lot of... Your lovely wife, Sarah, incredible.
0: What a set she had.
1: What a set she had.
0: Adam Ray had a great set, too.
1: Yep.
0: It was a great night.
1: Yeah, a really great night. Beautiful thing they do over there.
0: Dude, that was a lot of fun. I'm glad that we were able to see it Saturday night.
1: Yeah.
0: After our escapade.
1: Yeah, after our escapade, exactly. We were alive to see it.
0: Have you ever been involved in a road rage incident, ever? Because that happened, and it was wild.
4: Do you think?
0: Uh-oh, Mike, I should.
1: Have you been in a?
5: Yeah, I had a guy chase me around Santa Monica for... probably 25.
0: Well, you probably
1: Santa Monica?
0: It.
5: Yes.
1: Through he was late for yoga.
5: Yes.
1: He had to get to yoga. He was like, "What are you doing to me? I got
0: yoga.
1: That's why I go to yoga."
5: This guy would not stop. And I'm like, "I'm trying to go to my, I just want to go to my place."
0: Oh, Mike's done everything. Did you know he created the K-Corner?
1: No.
5: There is a New York Times article with my and my friend's name.
0: Mike Del Tufo.
5: Because we got interviewed because we were friends with the guys that did it. The original guy, a couple of the original guys.
0: And the old shit.
5: They left. Gooden's pitching. The guy comes up and goes, "Who does the K-Corner?" And he goes, "These guys."
1: No.
5: Me and my friend John.
0: So
5: I have the New York, I have it clipped and on my wall.
0: So the New York Times shows up after the original guy who created the K-Corner left.
1: Oh, okay.
0: Mike was there administering the K's for his friend. Took the credit.
5: We took the credit.
0: And the New
5: we
0: York
5: didn't
0: Times.
5: Take the credit.
1: Way to go, Mike.
0: New York Times.
5: The guy said, he goes, "You guys got to run it now."
0: This guy.
1: Was it the original guy that was after you in Santa Monica? Maybe he heard about this?
5: Yes. Coming after me. Chasing me for 25 minutes.
4: Do you think the guy on the motorcycle thought that his pass was
0: could have been that
4: in there, or his wife's that. Pass
0: yeah.
4: was
0: yeah.
4: on there?
0: Look at you bringing it back.
4: Oh, yeah. I'm just saying.
0: Look
4: just
0: at you bringing it back.
1: I like that.
3: Attaboy.
1: This movie's really funny. Go see it. A lot of really, really fun people. Silly,
0: man.
1: Super silly.
0: That's so great.
1: A lot of
0: John
1: big shots.
0: Slattery too.
1: John Slattery.
0: I sat next to him on a plane once, and I just bent his ear. I just bent his ear. He's a Giant fan.
1: He's a
0: New York Giant.
1: Oh, is he?
0: He is.
1: He is such a class act. That guy. And yeah, has he been on the show?
0: I would love to. He is not.
3: He did the old podcast. One of the specials.
0: That's right. After I ran into him on the plane and I roped him
3: at NFL Network, yep.
1: And he crushes in this movie. He's great in everything, but like it's really fun when you find someone that is not afraid to take the piss out of themselves.
0: Yeah.
1: And any person that does that is high in my book, and he's one of them, and he's really great in the movie. He's a surfer. You know he surfs?
0: Did not know that.
1: Yeah.
0: Sterling surfs.
1: Yes, Sterling surfs. Yes.
0: Charlie don't, but Roger Sterling does. Is there any chance on planet Earth Brooklyn Nine-Nine gets back together?
1: Oh, gosh. I love every person in that show. I love that show, but it's really tough. I mean, we're missing the king. We're missing
0: Andre.
1: And, you know, it's tough to kind of do anything without him. I never say never, but I'm not the scribes, and I'm not high enough on that cast list. But.
0: Right.
1: In a heartbeat, I would be all over. It's a special show, and it still has legs.
0: Well, I mean, I know, you know, how you felt about it doing it and how everybody felt about it together.
1: Yeah.
0: Don't you think in all honesty, most everybody who's on that program would feel the same way as you. Like,
1: absolutely.
0: Right.
1: Absolutely. I mean, you know, we all, what was great about that show is that everyone on it really knew how, had some modicum of success already and kind of knew how special this was. So
0: right.
1: There were no egos, no attitude. We were like, this is really cool. And the crew is amazing and our producers are great and everyone's. And so we treasure it. It's one of the greatest shows we've ever done.
0: What's your favorite thing you did?
1: In that show?
0: Yes, sir.
1: I mean, we there's a lot of them. There's an episode where Andy and I, Jake and Charles, have a stakeout, and we're just kind of getting on each other's nerves, and where it's a really sweet. It's one in the earlier seasons, and yes. it's one of the episodes that I'd known Andy before the show, but we had a lot of time in that episode to know each other.
0: What better. In a car you're talking about?
1: Or? We were in an apartment across the street. Mm-hmm. So you know we're kind of just writing. You know, different stuff on the wall, and we have a little basketball that we're kind of doing Nerf basketball that we're slamming, and we're just kind of we're living together. We're basically a married couple, and it's a fun episode.
0: Well, maybe Mike Schur can write something in October. He's got nothing to do, right?
1: Yeah, I mean, he's not a busy guy.
0: You know, the Red Sox will be out of it.
1: Oh, right, that's right.
3: I don't like that. I don't like that.
0: You know, the Celtics season will just get started, and it's a Knicks world.
1: You guys
0: now.
1: Were close.
0: Orange and blue
1: yesterday
0: skies.
1: Yesterday, a no-hitter, were you?
0: Orange and blue skies.
3: Ask him how many games in a row we just won.
0: It's fine. It doesn't matter. It's June. Yeah. Mm-hmm. It doesn't matter. Yeah. Mm-hmm. I'm just talking about Schur was not riding this potential
1: TJ,
0: Brooklyn
1: 9-9. TJ, what are we going to do about our Mets?
4: Give up?
1: What are we going to do?
0: Well, I mean,
4: I don't
0: were
4: know
0: you in the Mr. Met uniform promoting your new movie behind? Did you
4: no. see this, Joe?
0: The
1: no.
0: video of Steve Gelbs, who reports on the Mets?
1: No.
0: We can't show the video.
1: Okay.
0: But we've got a whole bunch of stills. He's going through Carlos Mendoza being fired and what's
4: it's
0: wrong
4: ridiculous.
0: With the Mets. And Mr. Met is dancing behind him the entire time.
4: Like, and he's full on, Joe. He's full on putting on a performance, and he's trying to give away some bad news.
1: He's locked in.
0: If only Bo Bichette was as locked in.
4: Oh, see.
1: Or Luis. Robert. Yeah, either of them.
4: Sorry. They should just cancel baseball.
0: Maybe
4: for the
0: Yankees should be your celebrity hall.
1: No.
0: Oh. Wait, by the way,
1: no.
0: Wait a minute. I know we're.
1: It was hard enough to divorce the Jets, and now you want. Come on.
0: Will you stick around for one more segment?
1: Sure.
0: Here? Let's do this.
1: Love it here.
0: All right. Joe Latrulio's here on the program.
4: Nothing's just going to talk trash about the Mets.
0: You
4: Joe.
0: Did say something that I need to address.
1: Okay.
0: I did pick up on something that I made a mental note to return, and now we're out of time for this segment.
4: About a celebrity pass?
0: Definitely not.
4: Oh, okay.
0: Although Suze is in the air right now. She's not hearing us.
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23: Hammer to left field. 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
23: 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Giancarlo Stanton and the American League with one swing has tied it up.
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23: 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Out of here. Mookie Betts. Shohei.
14: Until a champion is crowned at the World Series.
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1: 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Okay.
0: Yeah.
1: Joe Latrulio here.
0: Yeah, you're talking
1: about. We kept him after class.
0: Yeah, I like
1: just
0: it.
1: Just for this conversation.
0: I'm in the principal's office, and I like it.
1: No, you're not in the principal's office at all. Everybody else is. You were talking about your story about being at the Sundance Film Festival.
0: Yeah.
1: Very, very, very famous film festival.
0: Mm-hmm.
1: Where they're watching films and not having an NFC Championship game watch party.
0: It's not a watch party.
1: You just told a story about Gail Daughtry and the celebrity sex pass, which, by the way, is in theaters near you, Friday, July 10th. You're watching it for the first time, but only as you're double screening.
0: I'm double screening. I've got my phone in one hand at the back of the theater, and then
1: because you're watching the Rams and the Seahawks, and you talked about how the end result disappointed you greatly.
0: It did.
1: So you are a Jet fan who has now become a Rams fan.
0: Correct.
1: If not, the Rams being sort of your football methadone to get you off of the bad habit.
0: Well, yes.
1: Is that-
0: well, I mean, the analogy I use is I've divorced the Jets. The Jets are my ex that I can never quit because – you know, we've all seen that viral video of the kid saying, you know, I'll always be a Jet fan. And I'm always going to keep track of my ex. I'm always going to see how, you know, she's looking. And, you know, but I need to move on to a healthier relationship.
1: Yes.
0: You know,
1: yes.
0: And the Rams provide that for me.
1: Yes.
0: It's a reciprocal relationship.
1: Yes.
0: I feel like my needs are met.
1: Yes.
0: My complaints are heard.
1: Yes.
0: And there is an attempt for both parties to enjoy the fruits of the relationship.
1: And I echo those sentiments here, and I get so much grief from that guy over there, Patriot fan over there.
0: I get it.
1: My son, who's also a Patriot fan, Cooper, my youngest son, calls me derisively a passionate Rams fan.
0: Uh-huh.
1: Because
2: not a compliment.
1: Yeah. That's why I said derisively.
2: Not a compliment.
1: You know, he calls me a passionate Rams fan, and I'm like, well, wait a minute. There's many reasons to root for the Rams like them. A lot.
0: That's right. There is.
1: You know?
0: There is. But you know, when you make yourself better, when you take care of a problem, when you're no longer an alcoholic, a lot of your friends that still drink, they give you crap for not going to the party.
1: Yeah, but they're drinking around you.
0: Yeah, they're drinking around you. But you know what? You just stay on course day by day.
1: Yes.
0: And, you know, one foot in front of the other.
1: Yeah.
0: We have an incredible team this year, the Rams.
1: Basically, if the Rams don't go 17-0, wait a minute. They've got to go 21-0 or 20-0 because if they're 17-0, they skip a playoff.
0: 20-0. But, you know, I just want to say it's also was very difficult to lose Jared Verse. Of course, the great trade we love. But that guy.
1: Come on now.
0: No. I'm not saying it shouldn't have been done. But
1: I'm just saying, like, you know, I'm with you. Jared Verse is spectacular and young, but you can get Myles Garrett at this age. And that salary.
0: Absolutely, but
1: and
0: I want to
1: potentially bring Donald out of retirement.
0: Yeah, but can I give a hot take that you're gonna yell
1: at me?
0: You
1: got about 30 seconds.
0: Okay, the Verse and the new quarterback that the Cleveland Browns, whoever they pick, the Cleveland Browns will be in the AFC title game in 4 years.
1: This guy over here.
0: Ooh. Okay.
1: Ooh. Mark it down.
0: Ooh.
1: Mark
0: 4 years.
1: Time.
0: They're going to be in the title game.
1: Gail Daughtry and the celebrity sex pass available in theaters on Friday, July 10th. This man's passes called the Los Angeles Rams. Everybody check this movie out with Joe Latrulio and more. That wraps up this edition of the Rich Eisen Show here on this Monday. We'll talk about Tuesday and send Joe Latrulio off to his Monday on Disney Plus in a second. Rich Eisen here. 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
6: 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It's day one at Wimbledon, and there's some major buzz at the All England Club. After 4 years away from the sport, American icon Serena Williams will be making her blockbuster singles comeback tomorrow against 20-year-old Australian Maya Joint. Serena says she's returning with a different mindset.
7: I think my feelings will be different. I think in general, my expectations are definitely different for the first time in my career. And I feel like, not that I never enjoyed it before, because or else I wouldn't be here today, but I feel like I'm really going to enjoy being out there.
6: Serena's also resuming her doubles pairing with sister Venus. Earlier today, defending champ Jannik Sinner needed 5 sets to advance. Novak Djokovic needed 4. Aryna Sabalenka, Coco Gauff, Jessica Pegula, and Mira Andreeva all advanced in straight sets. With this tennis update, I'm Erica Herskowitz, Westwood One Sports.
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5: I'm Nick DeLuca. World Cup knockout stage, Germany and Paraguay in Foxborough tied at 166th minute. Kai Havertz scoring in the 54th minute. The equalizer now has 5 goals in 6 World Cup games. Earlier, Brazil advancing to the round of 16. Gabriel Martinelli, 96-minute extra time marker, the game winner. It's Brazil's latest goal in regulation time to win a World Cup match. NBA, the Grizzlies are dealing 2-time All-Star guard Ja Morant to the Blazers for Jeremy Grant and Chris Murray. Morant has only played 79 games over the last 3 seasons, limited to just 20 this year. His production dipped to 19.5 points per game. Warriors forward Draymond Green declining his player option to become a free agent. The move creating some flexibility for Golden State to pursue LeBron James in free agency. In the NFL, the Lions are releasing corner Terrion Arnold. He's facing felony charges on multiple counts, including armed robbery and kidnapping.
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16: and
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13: This is Freddie and Harry.
16: One of our favorites is Chill Will in South Carolina.
17: Hey, what's up, cousins, man? Hey, I'm glad to be back on again, man. Just getting out the garden and everything, growing some crops and stuff, but...
16: Okay, hold on, hold on. What are we growing in South Carolina, Palmetto State? What are we growing?
17: Okay, all right. I'm going to start off. Mustard greens, 1 row.
16: Uh-huh.
17: Another row of green peppers, another row of cucumbers, 3 rows of corn, 1 row of squash, 6 rows of okras, and 4 rows of watermelon.
18: It's a gardening party. He plants one.
16: Take a bow.
19: There you go.
17: Yes, sir.
19: There you go.
17: Thank you. I appreciate it.
16: You don't have a green thumb. You got green fingers everywhere, my friend, based on what we just heard.
19: I got the black Martha Stewart out here. That's what I'm talking about.
17: Hey, folks are getting busy, man. You gotta do what you gotta do, man.
20: I picked the plant door. I'm thinking I'm being edgy. I'm thinking women love plants.
13: This is Freddie and Harry.

0: David Dennis Jr. in for Harry Douglas. I'm Freddie Coleman. Welcome to Reggae Monday. When it comes to Freddie and Harry, the best show on your radio. And guess it is here. Presented by Progressive Insurance and the ESPN app, SiriusXM Channel 80, as well as TuneIn. Don't forget to tell that smart speaker to play ESPN Radio. What kind of inconvenient truths are going to be out there that I will have to inconvenience everybody and everybody that comes your way in about 10 minutes, give or take a lie or two. But it's no lie to the Memphis Grizzlies. Moving on from two-time NBA All-Star Ja Morant, they traded to the Portland Trail Blazers for Jeremy Grant and Chris Murray. But could this mean that the Portland Trail Blazers are in the market for the one and the only Jaylen Brown, who may be out there being traded from the Boston Celtics? Well, Sean Serrania, ESPN senior NBA insider, who broke this news earlier today, says that may not be the case.
1: This was their big move. As of right now, my understanding is they're not involved with Jaylen Brown. They made attempts with Giannis Antetokounmpo, obviously didn't land him. Right. But this is a Blazers team. They've got young players, like some of the ones I just mentioned, Scoot Henderson, Denny Avdia, Donovan Klingon. They've got a ton of draft picks. They've got some of Milwaukee's picks and swaps as well. If they want to go get a landmark star, if they wanted to go get a Jaylen Brown, they would have the necessary package to do so. So Joe Cronin, the general manager, has built a talented team with a ton of assets where they have flexibility moving forward. But right now, they view Ja Morant as a talent, high upside swing.
0: Okay, on the other side of that is Ramona Shelburne, ESPN senior NBA writer. She was on the 5 o'clock sports, and she says, oh, they're still in the mix for him.
2: Well, it certainly doesn't rule them out. I mean, they have enough salaries to make that work. It would be interesting if Drew Holiday ended up going back to Boston and something like that. It would probably have to be a salary as large as his. But I think this Jaylen Brown saga is very interesting because, you know, last week we were talking about him as being the type of star that that could return Giannis Antetokounmpo to Boston. And now everywhere you around the league, everyone you talk to is, I don't know if he's worth that. And, you know, Bobby Marks made some headlines with some analytics guy who said we have him as the seventh best player. Every GM I call is trying to devalue Jaylen Brown right now. And I think that's a bit of sport going on here. When you see a team and a player out in no man's land, why not pile on? So I don't know where this ends, but it's certainly going to be something we're all making calls on for the next week.
3: Part of this is Boston themselves miscalculating.
0: Mm-hmm.
3: This is Brad Stevens is a guy who doesn't get much wrong. And I think he's gotten this wrong. Because you should have had, I think you have to stop at nothing to get Giannis. Once you've made that decision to put Jaylen Brown on the trade market for Giannis, you have to go full steam ahead to get him. And if you can't, you need to have your option number two already there. The longer this drags out, the longer everybody in the rest in the league knows that you trying to make this Jaylen Brown thing work is not going to work. So Everybody knows you're trying to trade this guy. Everybody knows that there's no part of you that really believes that this can start going in October. So of course they're going to devalue him. And of course, now you have a dude who's got this massive supermax contract to boot. Mm-hmm. You've put him on the trade market every year. You've devalued him. And now you can't be mad that other people are kind of holding their chips as close as they can to see what they how cheap they can get them.
0: And Jaylen Brown clearly understands that.
3: Yeah.
0: Ja Morant's about to find out how much value he really has now, whether he's involved with Jaylen Brown or not being involved with Jaylen Brown. Because it was barely 3 years ago we were talking about this dude the same way we're talking about Jaylen Brown right now, a potential face of the league when it comes to Ja Morant. Jaylen Brown should be in more consideration, in my opinion, as one of the faces of the league. But he's not, for whatever reason that is. Ja Morant had no such worries. Now he has to worry about trying to find a way to be an all-star face, or at least someone you look at and say, man, oh, man, that dude is back. That dude is ready to rock and roll once again. And you have to do it with a basketball team where you're coming in. They don't care if you're the savior or not. They decide to trade for you for whatever reason that is, but they do not expect you to be a star. So what are you going to do about it? Jaylen Brown, if he's traded, he's going to be that dude. Ja Morant literally had a team in his hands, being the dude, and on off the court, he threw it all away. He did. Let's call it as it is. So that is something where whether he's part of a piece that brings Jaylen Brown there or he's not. Either way, what are you actually getting in Ja Morant? We know we're going to get in Jaylen Brown if someone trades for him, no matter what kind of price that he's going to command. At this point, when you're Ja Morant, you're not even 30 years of age, and right now you're playing for your basketball life. You really are. with that kind of contract that you signed, that rookie extension, that's going to guarantee you at least $37 million each of the next 2 years, the final year of his contract, you are literally playing for your basketball life. And I wonder exactly how he's going to handle that.
3: Not only are you playing for, you're playing for the fact that, yeah, you got 2 years left in this deal. That second year, that, you know, last year, that's an expiring. You could be back out by the deadline or by the end of next season to a team that just used you as a dump, right? As a salary dump. So you could be just going somewhere else, and that's it. Like, what? Where do you go after that? And my faith that this, I don't really have a lot of faith that this goes anywhere differently. Like, okay. I haven't seen anything from John Morant to indicate that this dude is going to improve in anything. Like, the guy is, and again, the off-the-court stuff is the off-the-court stuff, but we got to acknowledge the fact that this man has trouble acknowledging where he needs to step up, right?
0: Yeah.
3: You do the gun stuff, you throw grenades, you do all that, you do all of that, right? Like, the guy, John Morant needs to look in the mirror and say that I am not good enough right now. I have not improved enough right now. Like, the upside that Shams was talking about for John Morant, that upside, to my knowledge, happened 4 years ago. He's already had his upside. Like, I'm not sure where that upside is going to swing back around, because he has not shown that he's better at any of these things that he used to be good at.
4: So with John, I'll start with you, David. Is it as simple as for him, right, a fresh start now that he's leaving Memphis, like where you can kind of start over, reinvent yourself? Could that be the case there with him going out to Portland or wherever he ends up?
3: He don't need to reinvent himself. He need to invent skills. Like, you need to invent those skills that you need at this stage in your career. Like, the things that you, when you can't just dunk over people anymore, when you're not the most athletic guy on the court, like, what we know about Ja Morant is his finishing at the rim is worse than it's ever been, his shooting's worse than it's ever been, and his turnovers are down, his defense is bad. Like, you need to invent for the first time something secondary that makes you indispensable. Is it better passing? Is it better movement out the ball? Is it better defense? Is it better shooting? Something. We haven't seen any of that, and that's what I need to see.
0: I wonder what his primary is going to be, joining the Portland Trail Blazers. You and I both noticed, if you got one particular skill, you can last a long time in the NBA.
3: Yeah.
0: We've seen Dennis Rodman literally make a career, Hall of Fame career, out of having a greatness at one skill, and that was being a tremendous rebounder. Was he a great defender? Yes. But he was elite as a rebounder, and he parlayed that into a Hall of Fame career. What is that primary that Ja Morant's going to bring to the table that can be that difference maker once again? Because you're exactly right. He's not going to be the out-athlete people. He can try to do it, but his body's going to tell him, you better stop that, because the floor comes at you a lot quicker and a lot harder than it used to, and you don't have the bounce-back ability that you used to have. What can you do to have that primary to be that kind of contributor and have everything elevate off of that? Because you're going to a team that wanted you, but it's not really reliant upon you when you're John Morant. They're not asking you to save the franchise or make this team better. This team got to the playoffs last year as an eighth seed, as a seventh seed, and gave San Antonio a lot of trouble, even though they lost in five games. What is your primary going to be now, John Morant, when the primaries you used to have are no longer going to be there to the supernatural level that you did with the Memphis Grizzlies?
3: This is what his primary thing should be. If I'm John Morant, I don't even buy a place in Portland.
0: Okay.
3: I don't get an apartment. I don't get a house. I don't get anything. I'm calling Dame Lillard and I say, can I sleep on your couch and go to the gym with you every time you go to the gym? I want to learn how to shoot like you. I want to learn how to be a point guard like you. I want to do all the things that you do so that we can figure out how to play together and be a two-headed monster. Because John Morant and Dame Lillard, they could play together, or Dame Lillard could just do all the things that Ja Morant can't do. Because Lord knows Portland right now got enough guards that if Ja Morant is not going to be good, he's going to sit. Because the difference is Portland does not need to raise Ja Morant's value right now to trade him anywhere else. He can be the value as low as humanly possible, because again, you're dumping that salary next year. You don't have to prove to anybody that Ja Morant is worth something as a trade asset. You just want him on your team and to give him a shot. And if he doesn't perform, all right, you can sit on the bench and then you go somewhere else.
0: David Dennis Jr. in for Harry Douglas and Freddie Coleman. It's Reggae Monday, Freddie and Harry on ESPN Radio, the ESPN app, and Sirius XM Channel 80. I can't wait to hear Ja Morant the first time he speaks to the media in Portland, especially with a new ownership group that has literally fired everybody. They fired everybody, social media, broadcast teams, coverage of their basketball teams, you're literally going to, relatively speaking, a bare-bones operation with the Portland Trail Blazers. I can't wait to hear or see the look on his face knowing that he went from a Memphis basketball team that cared about him, the city cared about him, the city and the team literally fought for Ja Morant until he left him no choice just to leave him alone. Now you're going to an organization where you really have to survive by yourself. Mm-hmm. Yeah, the players are there are going to be there to help you, but it's not going to be the way it was in Memphis. The look on his face will tell me all I need to know the first time he is announced to the media in Portland. That city loves and cares about their Trailblazers. I know their MLS team and a women's soccer league team, that's a Trailblazers town. Always will be. They care deeply about their basketball team. If they get any kind of whiff that you don't want to be there, then the support you got in Memphis that waned based on the stuff that you did and did not do will not be there at the beginning, and you're going to sorely need that if you're Ja Morant.
3: Yeah, you're going. Yeah, because the thing about Memphis, for a time, felt like they were desperate for Ja Morant.
0: Absolutely.
3: We need Ja Morant. The whole downtown economy is based on Ja Morant. That's not even an exaggeration. Portland don't feel that way. Portland could take it or leave it. By November, they could be taking it or leaving it.
0: 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Gusto, Gusto, Gusto, presented by. There's always going to be an inconvenient truth.
5: Inconvenient!
0: That you may need to hear about your team, whether you want to hear it or not.
5: Or not. Or not.
6: This is.
7: Give me the truth straight up, no chaser.
6: Freddie and Harry's Inconvenient Truth.
0: They're only inconvenient if you allow them to be inconvenient. That is part of the beauty and the simplicity of Inconvenient Truths. David Dennis Jr. has no idea what kind of truth I'm going to put out there, so let all the fun begin with...
6: Number one.
0: If Jaylen Brown had his way, he'd force the Boston Celtics to trade Jason Tatum. If Jaylen Brown could have his ultimate way, he could walk to Brad Stevens and say, you know I've done more for this franchise on the court and off the court than Jason Tatum. I know you love him more than me. I sort of get it. But if you match up what we've done since he's been here, I'm the guy you should be keeping, not the guy you should be trying to get rid of.
3: All right, that may be one thing if he had his way. I think really with Jaylen Brown, if he had his way, he would probably just say, leave me the hell alone. Let us play together. Like, we could play together. We could coexist. We won a championship together. Just stop talking about trading me all the damn time. I think that's what he would want if you asked him deep down. Like, let me just play basketball with this dude and go out and win. Stop bothering me.
6: Number two.
0: Staying with Jaylen Brown. NBA teams love Jaylen Brown more than they're willing to admit. But they don't feel he's a max type of player for whatever reason that is. Could be a personality problem. Could be they see what max players look like. He doesn't match up. They'll try to poo-poo his numbers, what he's able to accomplish in the NBA Finals and also in the Conference Finals when he was the MVP the year that Celtics won a championship. They may even try to use anything against him because they know he's a top 10 player. Mm-hmm. But that doesn't mean to them he's the kind of guy as a max player that you want representing your franchise as that dude.
3: Yeah, I think part of it is the nature of these contracts, these supermax contracts, which is why it's so hard to move them, why you get three quarters for a dollar every time you try to do it, as you think that they're overpaid. But if you're a team that does not have one of these guys, has no prospect of it, go ahead and get Jaylen Brown. I find it hard to imagine anybody being disappointed with that contract.
6: Number three.
0: LeBron James will love to stick it to the Los Angeles Lakers by leaving and going.

0: in re-signing LeBron. They expressed that interest as soon as they were able at the end of the finals. They want to give LeBron a contract offer. They want to meet with him and give him their plan for what they want to do in free agency. But LeBron has been unavailable for a meeting with the Lakers. And you're going to say, well, what does that mean? I don't know what it means. I know that that is what I have been told. LeBron has been unavailable. He has been playing golf basically every day, whether it's in France or Akron, Ohio, for the last week. He has been unavailable. The Lakers are running out of time. They need to begin their offseason. Now we see Draymond Green, a longtime LeBron James confidant who has the same agent, who now opts out of his contract to open up a window. That doesn't mean it's a done deal, but it opens up a window. If Draymond has stayed in this contract, the Warriors would not be able to lower their salary down enough to get access to that $15 million. So I would just say this, stay tuned.
1: His feelings are hurt. If his feelings are really hurt, he would say, I'm bouncing, I'm leaving. But he doesn't want to do that because he wants the Lakers to be the last place he plays in the NBA.
2: I wonder how soon after the Luka trade happened, what the emotions were for LeBron. I'm sure it was shock at first. I'm sure there was like a little bit of sadness for AD. I'm sure there was real deal excitement for Luka. And I wonder at what point he went, oh, wait, this is different for me now. This isn't my team anymore. This is a team that could possibly, when I start to deteriorate or when I'm at the end, they're going to tell me they don't need me anymore. And this is the chickens coming home to roost for that.
3: Number four.
1: It's okay to admit, no matter what she's done for the WNBA in the 3 years she's been there, it's okay to admit that Caitlin Clark, the Indiana Fever, is not a top five player right now. It's fine. No one's going to crucify you. No one should crucify you. But the stats bear it out. Even though she is top five in scoring, and also top five in assists, that doesn't mean that she's a top five player. There are plenty of players having better years and more impactful years than Caitlin Clark. Will she be a top five player in the WNBA? More than likely, maybe by the end of the regular season. We'll see. But it's okay to say she's the most popular player, which is not even close to being a lie. But the truth of the matter is, right now, she has not been that effective enough to be considered a top five player in the WNBA.
2: Freddie, I noticed something as you've been saying. We're saying that is that you remember when Caitlin Clark first got in the league, and it was like, man, she's the most popular player in the league, and she could go down as the greatest women's basketball player ever. This woman could be the multi-time MVP, multi-time champion, and the most popular player we've ever seen in the WNBA. You remember that? Remember when that happened, when she first got in the league?
1: Yeah.
2: Did you notice how now it's just, she's the most popular player in the WNBA. She's the most famous player in the WNBA. She's the face of the league. She's the most, you know, they kind of left that, they started leaving that other one out, right? And it's fine, but we can also acknowledge the fact that she's not living up to what people are saying in terms of, if you're talking about she's going to be the GOAT. Like, WNBA players, it's a different trajectory. Like, if you're a casual WNBA fan, which can sometimes be like WWE, if you're a casual WNBA fan, you may not know. You may think it's like NBA. Hey, it takes 5, 6, 7 years for you to get to that level. WNBA doesn't. People come out, Olivia Miles is doing it now, right? Paige Beckers came out the gate. When you have back-to-back number one picks, you win a championship within the first 3 years, right? Caitlin Clark is lagging behind that expectation right now. And it is okay to say she's still a really good player. She's not an all-time great right now.
1: News of people that were saying that when she came out of college, had no idea what they were talking about regarding any kind of basketball, men, women, or alien.
3: Number five.
1: Serena Williams coming back to tennis. By the way, she plays at noon tomorrow in Wimbledon. Her first match back in 4 years. She's going to play doubles with her sister Venus on Wednesday. Serena coming back to tennis is the best thing to happen to tennis since she left 4 years ago. It hasn't been the same. And believe me, I'm a tennis nut. I love Coco Gauff. I love Aryna Sabalenka. On the men's side, I love Jannik Sinner. Can't wait till Carlos Alcaraz comes back to have that rivalry start all over again. Novak Djokovic still doing his thing. But just like in golf without Tiger, tennis does not have that je ne sais quoi that was always there when Serena was there. I love Naomi Osaka's outfits. They're tremendous. What she wore, the drip gear walking into the building today, was something that belonged on a fashion line, a runway in Paris. But Serena coming back has been the biggest and best buzz in tennis since she retired.

0: 4 years ago, and it's not even close.
1: Not even close, Freddie. Cosign. I ain't got nothing else to say about that. That's exactly right. I mean, this is, world, like they say, the NBA is better when the Knicks are good. Mm-hmm. Sports is better when Serena Williams is around.
0: No doubt about that. He's David Dennis Jr. and Fabry Douglas and Freddie Coleman. It's Reggae Monday when it comes to Freddie and Harry. And who will be more of a contender next season? If LeBron and Anthony Davis leave their respective teams and join the Golden State Warriors, or the trade works in having the Clippers and Kawhi Leonard back to Toronto? This is ESPN Radio and the ESPN app.
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9: 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Germany and Paraguay are tied at 1 in the round of 32. Paraguay actually got on the board first. Julio Enciso in the 42nd minute. They led at the half. Then Kai Havertz scored the equalizer for Germany. A beautiful header in the 54th minute. Winner faces the winner of France and Sweden, which is tomorrow. Earlier, Brazil had to rally with 2 second-half goals to beat Japan 2-1 in Houston. The game winner coming in the 95th minute, courtesy of Gabriel Martinelli. The Brazilians avoid their earliest exit at a World Cup since 1966. They'll face the winner of tomorrow's match between Ivory Coast and Norway. And the nightcap in Monterey, 9 Eastern, the Netherlands and Morocco. Paraguay and Germany tied at 1 in the second half. With this 2026 World Soccer Update, Brad Heller, Westwood One Sports.
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1: I'm Nick DeLuca. Knockout stage in the World Cup. Germany and Paraguay in Foxborough tied at one in extra time. In the 96th minute, Kai Havertz scoring the 54th minute equalizer. Now 5 goals in 6 World Cup games. Somebody's moving on. Somebody going home. NBA, the Grizzlies trading two-time All-Star Ja Morant to the Blazers for Jeremy Grant and Chris Murray. Morant has played only 79 games over the last 3 years, limited to 20 this season. Memphis had explored trading Morant at the deadline. Get the deal done now. Averaged 19.5 points per game last season. Spurs forward Julian Champagne intending to sign a new 3-year, $45 million contract to return to San Antonio. Averaged career highs in minutes, points, and rebounds this past season. In the NFL, the Lions are releasing corner Terrion Arnold, facing felony charges on multiple counts, including armed robbery and kidnapping. Has been in custody since last Wednesday when he turned himself in.
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0: It is Reggae Monday, Freddie and Harry, presented by Progressive Insurance. David Dennis Jr. in for Harry Douglas. I'm Freddie Coleman on Sirius XM Channel 80, as well as TuneIn. Don't forget to tell that smart speaker to play ESPN Radio. Whether you're a conspiracy theorist or not, you have to say to yourself, no way the Golden State Warriors are going to be able to pull that off. They're definitely in the market to help out Steph Curry and Draymond Green, but specifically Steph Curry. They're trying to make some moves, or hoping to make some moves, that will bring them Anthony Davis from the Washington Wizards and LeBron James from the Los Angeles Lakers. Anthony Davis wants out of Washington. LeBron James is a free agent, unrestricted free agent, for the Los Angeles Lakers. Sean Serrania, ESPN NBA insider, this to say about the plan for the Golden State Warriors to bring a big four together to help out Steph Curry.
1: The Warriors in the last several days formulated a grand plan of putting together a big four of Stephen Curry, Draymond Green, Anthony Davis, and LeBron James. But in order to do that, they needed the flexibility. There was an expectation in the last several weeks that Draymond Green would be opting in, but he's now opting out. And so AD and LeBron James would have to be a package deal in order to come to Golden State and team up with Green and Steph Curry. And in this sequencing of events, Draymond Green would opt out, as he did, to take a multi-year deal at less than $27 million a year. AD would require a trade of Jimmy Butler and draft capital, and then that would mean LeBron James potentially at the mid-level exception. This is a maneuvering, a sequencing of events that takes several days. It takes a process, obviously. Joe Lacob has captured the biggest names in league history. Yeah. You saw with that Kevin Durant-led team when they got KD.
0: Let's be honest. It'd be a big three. Steph Curry, LeBron James, Anthony Davis. Draymond Green, I know, as Charles Barkley called him, that triple single, more than likely be in the Basketball Hall of Fame when his career is said and done, for his contribution to Golden State, helping them win four championship rings, but I digress. But it's really a big three that they're trying to put together. Steph Curry, along with Anthony Davis and LeBron James. I know that's their plan. They're going to need a lot of moving and shaking parts, David, to make that plan work, and that may be a bridge too far for Golden State to make sure that the declining years, when they happen sooner or later, Steph Curry, don't look like that, at least on paper right now.
2: Well, this to me is make or break with the legacy of Joe Lacob at the end of this Warriors run. Like, what have they done that has been great for Stephen Curry in the last 5 years?
0: They've tried. They've tried so many different things, but not a lot of success.
2: Right, but have they really, really tried? Like, because the question is, how much are you really, really trying when you're not willing to unload on Jonathan Kuminga? When you're not willing to give up draft assets, when you're holding on to 2031 pick and things like that, when you're saying we got to be good as soon as Steph Curry leaves, knowing good and well that's not going to happen. Like, how much have you really been putting your best foot forward to try to build a franchise around Stephen Curry? Like, this has been the most, I keep saying this, in terms of a top 10 player in the history of this league. Mm-hmm. If you even want to say 15, 20, whatever. I can't really think of a time when during the last 5 years, now we're going, I don't know how many more years he got. It's almost a decade. Like, he may play three more years, whatever, three, that's 8 years of his career, when a team has failed to put anything meaningful in terms of other stars around Stephen Curry. They gave him Jimmy Butler, who is, late in his career, who was a consolation prize for all the other stuff. And even then, it took him longer than they needed to do the Jimmy Butler thing. Mm-hmm. These guys have not given him what he needs. And so now, even if the LeBron thing and the AD thing don't work out, like, which I agree is a long shot to get all that stuff together. You said you were trying to get Kawhi. That didn't happen. Said you wanted Giannis. That didn't happen. Are you trying to get Jaylen Brown? Like, we can go all through for the last 3 to 4 years. Paul George, Lauri Markkanen, all these stars you said you're getting for these dudes. You're going to fail again? Then what are you going to do for them?
0: It may not. I hear you saying about Joe Lacob. But put Mike Dunleavy Jr. under that kind of pressure, too.
2: Yeah, same, absolutely, yeah.
0: Because Shannon Penn, our producer, put it out there. Ever since Bob Myers left, they've been essentially treading water. Mm-hmm. Bob Myers was the one that, before one of his final acts of being in charge of Golden State, they asked his advice on Jimmy Butler. We'll never know, because that was working until Steph Curry got injured in game one against Minnesota in the playoffs.
2: Right.
0: And Jimmy Butler tore his ACL. That's what I mean by, we know they've been able to try to match up players with Steph Curry and also his genius. They've continued to try to win the small ball way without a big man to help out Steph Curry. More than ever before, they've realized that's not going to work. That's why Anthony Davis's name is mentioned. Mm-hmm. They need somebody not 6'7 playing center or not 6'6 playing power forward. You're going to need a guy that people have to respect that's 6'11, 7 feet, and 7'1. Especially in Western Conference, where the teams you got to deal with all have guys like that. Denver has a guy like that. Oklahoma City, relatively speaking, they have two guys like that. Victor Wembanyama might as well be two by himself with the San Antonio Spurs. Al Shangun of the Houston Rockets is 6'10, can play on the inside. The teams you have to deal with in the Western Conference, small ball is not going to work. It worked with a younger Steph Curry and Klay Thompson. You could go to that death lineup and just switch everything on the perimeter. Now you can't do that and think you're going to win, because you know what happens? Guys invariably get injured, playing out of position, trying to body up against bigger guys, trying to box out bigger guys. That's why we've seen those kind of injuries, because your body can only take so much. Golden State has realized, probably 5-6 years too late, that to help out Steph Curry, you better have somebody on the interior that when things bog down, you don't have to just rely on him and wear him down as the season goes along.
2: And I think what's frustrating about it, Freddie, is that it doesn't take much for Stephen Curry to make some noise in the playoffs. Like, we're not asking. I mean, even though, like, you could take or leave Anthony Davis, right? I understand if that's the LeBron package that you want or whatever. If you told me the Warriors woke up tomorrow with just LeBron James added to their roster, I'd say let's go ahead and make some noise come playoff time. Like, it does not take much for the dude won a championship with Jordan Poole. And on that starting line as one of the most important players.
0: Yeah.
2: It was Jordan Poole was there. Andrew Wiggins was probably the second most important player on that team.
0: Especially in the playoffs, the way he got those offensive rebounds against Boston. Yeah.
2: Right, the way he was playing. And you won a championship, right? And so I think the thing is that, like, even with Jimmy Butler, they went on a tear as soon as Jimmy Butler joined that team in that February, and they beat a Rockets team who I believe was, there was a second seed? Because they were in the play-in, they were the second seed. They beat that Rockets team, right? Like, and they were, like you said, one up on Minnesota. It doesn't take a lot for Stephen Curry to make playoff runs, which is why it's been so frustrating that the Warriors have been so reticent to make the moves necessary to put anything meaningful around him.
0: So if it happens, who's more of a contender next season? Is it LeBron James and Anthony Davis with Golden State? Or Kawhi Leonard going to the Toronto Raptors? Talks happening between the Clippers and Toronto. He is David Dennis Jr., infant Harry Douglas, and Freddie Coleman. It is Reggae Monday when it comes to Freddie and Harry and ESPN Radio, the ESPN app, and don't forget about us on SiriusXM Channel 80. Before we give you our answers, check out the latest of the Kawhi situation. Once again, here's Shams Charania, ESPN Senior, NBA Insider, speaking about that on SportsCenter.
1: The Clippers and Toronto Raptors are seriously engaged on a trade that would send Kawhi Leonard back to Toronto. And sources tell me that Kawhi Leonard has made it clear around the league that Toronto would be the only place he would commit to on a long-term contract extension if he's traded out of LA. And that's at the crux of this situation. The Clippers have not made any commitment to Kawhi Leonard beyond his current contract, which has 1 year and about $50 million left on it. And so a player of Kawhi Leonard's caliber, just made the second team All-NBA, having a long-term commitment clearly is a very important part. And back with Toronto means a few things. One, the familiarity that exists between these two sides. Most of that regime is still intact, led by Bobby Webster, the executive vice president of basketball operations. And he won there. There's history there.
0: Kawhi Leonard going to the Raptors would make them more of a contender in the East than with LeBron and AD in the West, for this simple reason: health. And I know it's saying a lot when you got two guys that have been inability, and they've gotten PhDs in inability for their teams when it comes to Kawhi Leonard with the Clippers and Anthony Davis, seeing wherever he's been. But I'll trust that a little bit more with Kawhi Leonard staying a little bit healthier than Anthony Davis and LeBron James. Because when we saw how right he was last year, there were times you look at the Clippers and say, man, they could get into the playoffs fully healthy. They could be something. And then, of course, what happened? A couple guys were injured. They get bounced by the Golden State Warriors in the play-in game. The Clippers were clipping as usual. We've seen that too many times. But you go to a Toronto team that is young and talented with a pretty good coach and a pretty good system in place, I trust that than the no country for old men, potentially Golden State Warriors, if they get LeBron James and Anthony Davis to go with Steph Curry.
2: So the only caveat to that is the Raptors are totally contingent on Kawhi Leonard's health, right, if he goes there. Golden State, like I said, I'm not counting AD in this. Like, I'm counting AD as, like, he's going to be on the team if this happens.
0: Okay.
2: I'm not counting on him being a deep playoff run. Like, I think if he's still in street clothes, he's still in street clothes. Like, you're not really dependent on AD being the guy that's healthy. Like, I think if you still have LeBron, Steph, Draymond, you're going to make some noise. If Toronto doesn't have Kawhi, they're not making any noise. And the more, if both of those guys are hurt, which I think is more likely than not, both of those guys are in street clothes based on what we've seen in the last few years, the Warriors are in better shape.
0: It's going to be interesting, not just with that team, but this whole situation with Golden State, Jaylen Brown, that's out there.
2: Mm-hmm.
0: When and if he could be traded, Ja Morant now at the Portland Trail Blazers. There's a report that just came out about Jalen Duren that he and the Detroit Pistons are far apart in negotiations. He's talking with Sacramento tonight, a potential sign and trade as a restricted free agent. What kind of wildness that we're used to seeing from the NBA during free agency has already gotten wild on the eve of free agency. Kawhi Leonard, by this time tomorrow, he could be a member of the Toronto Raptors. By Wednesday, Jaylen Brown could be somewhere else. I can't wait to see what kind of dominoes, shake them up, shake them up, shake them up, shake them. What kind of dominoes are going to be all over the place involving NBA free agency, trades, the whole shebang and bang involving sign tomorrow.
2: Is that song, that song was about dominoes?
0: It's about a lot of things.
2: I didn't know they were shaking dominoes in that song. I learned something new.
0: Yeah, by Ice Cube. Yeah. It was a good day. Yeah.
2: Okay. All right.
0: Shake them up, shake them up, shake them up, shake them.
2: I thought we were doing
0: Seven Eleven. Even back door, Little Joe. I picked up the cash flow.
2: I thought we were doing the other shake them up song.
0: And now we're yelling dominoes.
2: Okay. All right. Gotcha.
0: Plus, we don't know if Kawhi's going to be leaving South Central LA. We'll find out if tomorrow is a good day.
2: There you go. Keep it going. There we go.
3: You know how we do it.
2: It's Freestyle Freddy, baby. Freestyle Freddy.
0: The things that happen on this show, let's put it that way. He's David Dennis Jr. in for Harry Douglas. I'm Freddie Coleman. Thanks for joining us on Reggae Monday when it comes to Freddie and Harry. Hit us on the socials at DavidDTSS. That's David's handle. My handle, Coleman ESPN. By the way, David Dennis Jr. is going to be on First Take all week long, so catch him with everybody else from 10 a.m. to noon Eastern time all this week. He's going to be on First Take on ESPN2. So what if Kawhi Leonard goes to the Toronto Raptors? Where does that place in the Eastern Conference? Plus, in other news, there are loud people, and then there's this guy. 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
0: Nate Oates, head coach, Alabama basketball. 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

0: He's David Dennis Jr. in for Harry Douglas. I'm Freddie Goldman. It is Reggae Monday, Freddie and Harry on SiriusXM Channel 80, as well as TuneIn. And don't forget to tell that smart speaker to play ESPN Radio. Germany thought they had it, David. In extra time in Paraguay, taking on those two in a round of 32. They thought they got a header to take a 2-1 lead in the 102nd minute, but one of their players made contact with the goalie. They did the video assist route and said, that's not legal. So the game is still tied at 1. Two knockout games we've had today. Brazil coming back to win against Japan, 2-1. Germany thought they were going to do the same thing, but it's now still 1-1 with more extra time happening between these two with this game taking place in Boston.
1: Give me all that. Give me all this World Cup excitement, man. I'm ready for it. This is good stuff, man. Awesome. The comeback earlier today
0: with Brazil, yeah.
1: With Brazil, I was worried about Brazil, as I imagine a lot of people were. That would have been a huge upset.
0: If they had lost that game, they might as well just stay right here.
1: Yeah, yeah. They canceled the private plane.
0: Yeah.
1: But they would have been on Frontier.
0: Mm-hmm. Frontier.
1: They'd have been on a Frontier flight to back home.
0: They might have revitalized Spirit Airlines just to find a way to take them back home. But they were able to avoid the upset against Japan. They went 2-1, so they're on to the round of 16 along with Canada, who won yesterday. And we still got this going on between Germany and Paraguay up in Boston in the 108th minute. That score is still tied at 1. And this World Cup update is brought to you by Gusto. 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Each and every night we know you can't be counted on other things you want to know, you need to know, or you have to know. Lucky for you, that's where Freddie and David come in.
2: They may not be the top stories of the day.
3: In other news.
2: But you need to be in the know. This is In Other News.
0: 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So Kristaps Porzingis signed the Golden State Warriors.
1: Mm-hmm.
0: 2 years, $24 million.
1: Mm-hmm.
0: The same Golden State Warriors team that is looking to put together a package or try to swing something to bring LeBron James and Anthony Davis from their respective teams to join Steph Curry. Can you imagine get Anthony Davis? They will go from a street clothes team to the Brittle Brothers team in the post if Anthony Davis can be procured from Washington to go with Kristaps Porzingis.
1: I'm just saying it all show, Freddie. They don't need Anthony Davis as part of this thing. Now, if Anthony Davis is what gets you LeBron, still, you're going to add all these years to Anthony Davis' contract to get him on there. They don't need him. I right now, with the availability, there's not that much of a difference between the two players right now, Porzingis and Anthony Davis. Like, Anthony Davis is in a vacuum, better player.
0: Right.
1: But right now, what they're offering, I saw Porzingis play last season. I didn't see Anthony Davis play, I don't think, in this calendar year. Right? It's been a long time. So, I don't know.
0: When Porzingis was healthy, and I'm sure that people heard that term a lot, he really kind of fits what they do. A big man that can play inside and outside and be a rim protector. But that availability has not been an ability to any kind of power.
1: Yeah.
0: With Kristaps Porzingis, especially with what happened at the end of Boston and last year with the Golden State Warriors. They're loud people, and then there's this person that is the loudest person on planet Earth.
4: It's too loud in here, mommy!
0: Yeah, he's too loud anytime this guy shows up. Guinness Book of Records has crowned this man from Melbourne, Australia, who shall remain nameless, Joseph McGrail Bateup, as the world's largest and loudest person. He has yelled at decibels of 122.4. Shouting distance, I don't know. But his shout has been recorded as the largest, loudest person at 122.4 decibels. By the way, he's 58 years of age. Mm. What did he sound like when he was younger?
1: Hold up. You said the loudest man in the world is 58 years of age?
0: 58 years of age. Joseph McGrail Bateup. He lives in Australia. He's a professional air conditioner cleaner and honorary town crier. His noise range is of a chainsaw, a jet aircraft taking off, and an ambulance siren at close range.
1: I'm glad you identified him because I just noticed a commonality here.
0: What's the commonality?
1: Our good friend Stephen A. Smith, 58 years of age.
0: Ah.
1: I thought it might be, maybe they got the guys mixed up. Because that brother get loud, too. I don't know.
0: I don't even think Stephen A. Smith's in the top 10. When you have the range of a chainsaw in terms of being loud,
1: yeah.
0: Stephen A. Smith is nowhere near our Australian brother from another mother.
1: I wonder what sneezing is like. Jeez.
0: Oh, my God. Probably sneezes nose off his face. Amber and Ian comes your way next for David Dennis Jr. and Freddie Coleman. 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
0: So after leading them to a championship in the late 2010s, Kawhi Leonard may be on his way back to Toronto. What? Well, the Clippers do not want to pay him the kind of extension money that he knows is supposed to be coming to him and that he feels he's worthy. That's a lot of do-re-me to pay for a player that when he's out there, he's terrific, but that availability has not been the best ability involving Kawhi Leonard. So reports are out there that he would be open to returning back to the Toronto Raptors. Is it 2019 and someone forgot to tell me? Because the last time he did that, he was traded from the Spurs, led them to an NBA championship, and then moved on to Los Angeles Clippers and took over that organization. Well, now the organization wants the organization back, and he wants to go back to Toronto. I can't wait to see that if this happens, what kind of basketball we're going to have in the Eastern Conference, which last year was the home of the New York Knicks. For the ESPN Radio Sports Beat, I'm Freddie Coleman of ESPN Radio's Freddie and Harry.
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10: I'm Nick DeLuca. World Cup knockout stage, Germany and Paraguay in Foxborough, needing some extra time to decide it. 109th minute, still tied at one. Kai Havertz scoring the 54th minute equalizer. Now 5 goals in 6 World Cup games. Counting down to potential penalty kicks here if we don't have someone find the back of the net. NBA, the Grizzlies trading 2-time All-Star Ja Morant to the Blazers for Jeremy Grant and Chris Murray. Morant has only played 79 games over the last 3 seasons, limited to 20 this year. Memphis had explored trading Morant at the deadline. They get the deal done now with Portland, averaged 19.5 points per game last season. Warriors forward Draymond Green declining his $27.6 million player option, set to become a free agent. The move creating some flexibility for Golden State to potentially pursue LeBron James in free agency. The team also reportedly targeting Wizards star Anthony Davis. Golden State re-signing big man Kristaps Porzingis to a 2-year $40 million deal, likely prohibiting the Dubs from using the full non-tax mid-level exception. Spurs forward Julian Champagne intending to sign a new 3-year $45 million contract. The average career highs in minutes, points, and rebounds this past season in San Antonio. In the NFL, the Lions are releasing corner Terrion Arnold. He's facing felony charges on multiple counts, including armed robbery and kidnapping.
15: Hey, it's Michelle's mom, and coming up Tuesday, we'll get you ready for NBA free agency, including which superstar will be traded next, and of course, what's next when it comes to LeBron's future. It's on Sportsmanlike, 6 a.m. Eastern, right here on ESPN Radio, ESPN2, and ESPNU.

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1: We got done with Giannis, Amber, and now, I mean, please, by the time I come back from my week of vacation with my family for July 4th, have LeBron on a team under contract and making a decision.
2: I think it's going to get dragged out. So it's going to be a summer of drama, though, because I do think that he is going to go ahead and try to get every ounce of attention out of it that he can, and there's nothing wrong with that. He's LeBron bleeping James.
1: It's his brand.
2: He's earned it.
1: Yeah.
2: It's his brand. Us all talking about it. It's good for LeBron.
1: I want him. Go back to where it started. That, to me, is like a big old bow on the entire Hall of Fame career and one of the best to ever play the game.
2: Here's where I want him to go. Anywhere that's not named Los Angeles.
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3: LeBron James. Should I stay or should I go now?
2: Could that place be Golden State, Olden State, if you will? The rumor mill is a buzzin'. You're listening to Amber and Ian. Jonathan Zaslow is here. He's filling in for Ian tonight. At Zaslow Show is how you find him. Hey, Zaz. At Amber W Sports is how you find me. We are presented to you by Progressive Insurance. We're going to get to all things LeBron, all things Olden State in just a moment. But, Zaz, I'm stressed. I'm stressed, man.
1: Why are you stressed?
2: Because.
1: I'm here. Like, we're going to have fun tonight. What are you stressed about?
2: Fair enough. Good point. Out of you. I'm stressed because I spent my whole day packing. So when do you start packing for a trip normally? Like a real
4: well,
2: trip.
4: Well, okay. So yeah, like you and I travel during college football season for college football campus tour.
2: Doesn't I mean, count because you and you know, I, what we do, I think both.
4: 5 minutes.
2: Right. Because both of us are sort of perpetually packed for that trip. I think both of us pulled the move because we know we're on the road every single week. So both of us pull the move. You have the bag for it. You have the toiletries in it. You're basically ready to go. You wash the same clothes, essentially. You put them in. There's only a couple tweaks. We're also wearing uniforms for that, so it's a little bit easier. We're wearing ESPN radio garb. So, yeah, I'm not talking about that. I'm talking about a real trip.
4: Okay.
2: You're going with the fam. You guys are going somewhere. You're going to be gone for, you know, 5 days to a week.
4: Okay. Yeah, my wife handles most of it. Like, my wife will start packing probably like a week in advance, and we have air hockey. We have an air hockey table on the loft upstairs here outside of our bedroom, and so she uses the air hockey table to put all the clothes that are, like, she's packing piles on the air hockey table throughout the week leading up, so she packs for herself and for my two teenage boys. And I start packing for myself the morning of.
2: You're leaving at 7 a.m. You start packing at 5 a.m.
4: Well, no. Okay, so if we're leaving at 7 a.m., I got to pack the night before. But if we're doing, like, a late morning flight or an early afternoon flight, I'm packing the morning of.
2: Wow, that's aggressive. Look at you. Well, I guess I'm impressed that your wife doesn't pack for you, because I thought that's where the story was going to go. 888-SAY-ESPN if you want to weigh into the conversation or anything here on Amber and Ian with Zaslow filling in for Ian tonight. I normally for a
4: bigger
2: trip.
4: But so you've been packing for your whole family all day today?
2: All day. And I didn't start until today. And normally I'll pull the move that your wife pulled, where a couple days in advance I might start laying stuff out, start creating piles. I didn't do that.
4: Yeah.
2: I don't really know why. I just didn't feel like it. So this morning I woke up and then I'm packing all day. Packing, doing the rest of the laundry, because inevitably you realize maybe you don't have everything you need to have. So you're doing the laundry. And man, these kids, it's so much. You know, the clothes are little, but there's so many things that you have to remember. And then I feel obligated to bring, you know, the infant's Tylenol to make sure I have that on hand. And the, you know, like, just say I bring the crib sheet because I don't necessarily know if every spot we're going to have a fresh crib sheet and that sort of thing. So it's a whole thing and it's a lot to remember. And so I spent the entire darn day packing. And at the end of it, I started throwing stuff in a suitcase for me. And then here's the other thing too. I am allergic to checking bags. It, for me, it's an art form. I will go to Europe with carry-ons. I try my darndest anywhere I go to never check a bag. And on this trip, I packed me and the boys in carry-ons, so I have to be very diligent. It's harder to pack. It's much easier just to take a big suitcase. So I, for on this one, each kid has an individual, like, little suitcase carry-on. Theirs are, like, really little suitcase carry-on, and then I have, like, a regular size carry-on. And then I'm going to have an extra backpack that I'm going to have to bring for my son, and then I'll have an extra bag for myself, basically. And so there's going to be a lot of baggage.
4: I try not to check a bag, but sometimes you have to, you know? You're saying that you're avoiding it at all costs.
2: Well, I'm avoiding it at all costs, but I don't actually know if that's the right move, because now I have a bunch of little bags. And for part of this trip, it's just going to be me and my kids. And so I won't have to wait for the baggage, but I am going to have to put the baggage in the overhead. It's a bunch of bags, as opposed to if I just packed this in one giant suitcase and checked it. But
4: have
2: then I'm always worried about the lost
4: the
2: luggage. I have zero.
4: Why can't you have some faith? You automatically think they're going to lose all your stuff?
2: I've been burned too many times, man. I've been burned. I lost my luggage in Spain. Lost my luggage when I flew to Missouri once. I'm over it. I know your tricks,
4: well, look,
2: airlines.
4: You have to make sure you're in one of the early boarding groups then, because if you're in one of the late boarding groups, you get to the place where they make you check the bag, and so you're not going to pay for it this way, but you're checking the bag anyway.
2: Every airplane is completely full, and they're shocked. Everybody shows up with a bag. They're so shocked. They can
4: You're
2: never
4: account
2: for it.
4: You're not traveling without any bags? What are you doing?
2: What do you do? What do you mean you have bags when you're traveling? This is crazy. We weren't expecting this. Everybody's going to need to check them. It is so infuriating. Don't worry. I'm always early boarding, baby. I got that status. So 888-SAY-ESPN, if you want to chime in. Rachel is calling us from Tampa. Hey, Rachel, thanks for the call. When do you start packing for a trip?
5: It's not about that. It's about the tiny, tiny bags for the children.
2: Okay.
5: Take the biggest bag that the children can take for free and use the excess space in the bag for your stuff, which gets rid of one of the extra bags that you have to take, and it's still just carry-ons.
2: Oh, yeah, that's actually a good idea. I didn't even think about that. Instead of doing their little tiny suitcases. So, Rachel, thanks for the call. What she's saying, because I have these cute little, like, the Dino suitcase, and I have a Disney suitcase, and they're not regular adult-sized carry-on suitcases. They're even smaller than that. So
4: well,
2: what
4: are
2: Rachel's
4: you doing
2: saying,
4: the really small suitcases because you want your boys to carry their own bags?
2: Well, that's what normally. Yeah, my 7-year-old obviously carries. You know, we have a scooter suitcase. He's got a scooter. It flips down. He can ride it through the airport with his carry-on. And so that's his suitcase. The problem is it's not very big, and so that's where he gets the backpack as well. But what she's saying is just pack a regular adult-sized boring carry-on, and then I don't have to take as many bags. That might be a vet move. That would be extremely helpful if I wasn't on air for the next 3 hours and getting up at 5 a.m. But I still may change my plan there, thanks to Rachel. We are getting to Olden State, though, because plans may be changing for the Los Angeles Lakers. They have yet to reach a deal with LeBron James, and so could LeBron be on his way to Golden State? We will be discussing that. Let's let Sean chime in from South Carolina, though, here quickly. Hey, Sean, thanks for the call. Go ahead.
6: Yeah, hey, guys. I actually packed the night before. Like, I don't know, but for some reason, I'm good at it.
2: You're good at it.
6: I just grab everything, and I'm like, oh, this is that. I need this. I need that. I need this. And my wife is like, I literally packed like for the last 2 weeks, and you packed last night. I'm like, yeah, I'm good at it.
2: I'm good at it.
7: This has got to be a guy thing, Amber, because I'm the same way. Like, if I'm going on a trip, my wife will ask me Monday, have you packed yet? And I'm like, I got a whole week of work ahead of me still. And if we're leaving on a Saturday, it'll be Friday night at 11 before I start packing anything.
2: Because
4: I also overpack, Amber. I'll overpack. Like, if I'm going on 4 nights, I'll pack, like, 9 pairs of boxer briefs.
2: Everybody overpacks the underwear, which I don't know why. We all overpack underwear, like, as if something's happening there. But do you overpack clothes? Are we talking even a carry-on?
4: I'll pack an extra pair of shirt and pants. Yeah, but it's the underwear that I go overboard with.
2: Everybody goes overboard on the underwear. I don't know what we think is going to happen with all these underwear, but everybody goes overboard on the underwear. So coming up next, we are going to switch topics slightly because LeBron, could he be headed to Golden State? Could everybody over the age of 40 end up in Golden State? That's what it feels like. We'll discuss it right here on ESPN Radio.
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9: Sox kid, Boston sweeps the Yankees right out of the town.
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15: 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The first match with extra time in this World Cup, Germany and Paraguay are still even at one in the 110th minute in Boston. A Germany goal from Jonathan Tah in the 102nd minute was disallowed by VAR because of a foul on the goalie, certainly a questionable call. Germany was down 1-0 at halftime, tying the match on a Kai Havertz header in the 54th minute. If they're tied after 120 minutes in stoppage time, they will go to penalty kicks. It's been a thrilling start to the knockout round. Gabriel Martinelli scored in the 95th minute, and Brazil rallied to beat Japan 2-1 in Houston. They'll face the winner of tomorrow's match between Ivory Coast and Norway. The nightcap in Monterey, the Netherlands and Morocco, 9 Eastern, with Canada awaiting the winner. With this 2026 World Soccer Update, I'm Brad Heller, Westwood One Sports.
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21: Draymond opts out of that contract. It opens the window for the Warriors to offer a free agent. Maybe it's LeBron. Maybe it's somebody else. I'm not making any assumptions about anything. I'm just telling you these are the facts here on June 29th.
22: Wizards president of basketball operations Michael Winger has talked glowingly about Anthony Davis. But if I'm Mike Dunleavy Jr. in that Warrior front office, I'm putting a phone call in to see if Davis is available in trade discussions.
23: I do think about this for LeBron and if he might just want to have a little fun at the end here.
2: We are keeping a close eye on Germany, Paraguay tied right now. They are going to penalty kicks. We'll keep you updated when we know what's happening in that match. You're listening to Amber and Ian. Zaslow's here. He's filling in for Ian tonight. Melissa, I see you, everybody, lining up on the phone line. 888-SAY-ESPN. Be patient with me. But let's go ahead and talk about what's going on right now with LeBron and the latest here, Zaslow, because Draymond Green, he opts out, declining his $26.6 million option. And what that has done is now led to everybody thinking that LeBron James is headed to Golden State, because reportedly he's doing that, it seems like, to give his team some flexibility. He's given his team, doing his team a solid. He's saying, hey, guys, here's some money. I'll re-sign. We'll work something else out on the back end, and you guys will have more flexibility against the cap. That would maybe make it possible to bring in Mr. LeBron James. There's also these rumors out there now, Zaslow, that maybe they're toying with the idea of trying to acquire Anthony Davis from the Washington Wizards. If they were to trade for Anthony Davis, you're probably talking about moving on from

0: So they're going to PKs in that game, the second game of three World Cup knockout round games. So Germany and Paraguay tied at one. They are starting penalties now. We'll let you know how that unfolds. I am skeptical of what we are hearing in regards to LeBron and Anthony Davis and Draymond Green, the way that you laid it out, of course. It does play in a direction where, okay, Draymond Green is opting out. See, it's funny the way these contracts work nowadays, right, Amber, where it used to be, all right, if a player's opting out of the final year of his deal, oh, he's leaving in free agency. Now, if a player opts out of the final year of his deal, it means, oh, he's re-signing with the team that he just opted out from. When the player opts into the last year of the deal, it means that that team doesn't want him anymore, and they're going to trade him somewhere else where he's going to sign an extension. Like, free agency is not a real thing anymore.
1: Right.
0: At least for players, the star players, you know. Free agency is where you find the
1: smaller
0: normally,
1: value. Although LeBron is an unrestricted free agent. Like, he is a legitimate free agent for the first time in his career.
0: Yeah, you, correct. So it does line up where Draymond Green opts out, and, oh, okay, that could potentially free up some money if he decides to come back at less of an average price per year. But I'm a little bit skeptical here. All of them are Rich Paul clients.
1: All of them.
0: And to me, the Lakers and LeBron apparently have not spoken yet. Anthony Davis apparently will only re-sign with Washington if they offer him the max, which, my God, you got to have your head examined. You're going to give Anthony Davis a max contract. But I think this is an agent, and particularly this agent, doing, you know, what they're supposed to do and trying to drive up the price for, ultimately, these players to all return to their incumbent teams. I think it's about all these guys getting the most money possible.
1: Brian Windhorst, ESPN's NBA insider, was on First Take, and he talked about how Draymond declining this option could be huge.
2: This is potentially a very big domino in this entire NBA offseason. Okay, this is the news we were waiting to see for months. The expectation was that Draymond Green was going to pick up this option, play alongside Steph Curry, and they were going to wait for Jimmy Butler to come back and try to assemble something in the second half of the season. This is an indication that Draymond Green is willing to take a pay cut. Now, if they don't get these players, Draymond could just re-sign right back into this deal. But this opens the door for the Warriors to use their mid-level exception of $15 million. And $15 million for LeBron James is a preposterous bargain.
1: That's a bargain. And listen, it's right now $15 million more than what the Lakers are offering him, because reportedly right now there is no official offer. Presumably they're going to be negotiating. And I do tend to agree with you. It's hard to ignore that Rich Paul represents all of these guys. A lot of our information that we get and that insiders get does come from agents. We know that it comes from teams. It comes from players' camps. We know that it comes from all sorts of places. And normally when they're feeding that information, there's a reason for it. Now, it could be that all of this is going to happen and that's the reason for it, and all these guys are headed to Golden State. Or it could also be, like you said, a negotiation tactic. And if you scare Los Angeles enough, then maybe they'll come up in price of what they're willing to pay LeBron James.
0: I mean, LeBron's going to play for $15 million.
1: Well, that's what's hard to believe. But that's what's happening in L.A. too. You know, and then L.A. just handed Austin Reeves the max. And so L.A. only have so much money. And L.A. only has so much flexibility because of what they're paying Luka and what they're playing Austin Reeves. And so all of this, none of these places end up looking like a ton of money for the greatest player or second greatest player to have ever played this game, but he is 41 years old.
0: I just don't believe it with this agent, especially where, you know, it's funny because Rich Paul last week on his podcast was talking about how, in particular, you know, a team like Miami, who they're going to be able to fill up, they're going to get guys to take less money. You know, they're going to be guys who are taking minimum contracts because they want to play with Giannis and they want to play in Miami. And it's like, yeah, there are guys who would be willing to take less money if it weren't for, you know, guys like you making sure that they don't take less money.
1: Right.
0: So that's what I think is also happening here. I think this is just for driving up the price, for getting the Lakers to ultimately pay LeBron close to what he was previously making, and to get Anthony Davis that huge contract from Washington, because why would Golden State give that contract? to Anthony Davis.
1: Right. Like, that doesn't make sense. It doesn't make sense, although, listen, Anthony Davis

0: is almost a decade younger than LeBron. Like, Anthony Davis is the young cat in the room compared to Steph, LeBron, and Draymond. Which, he's 33 years old, Anthony Davis. I don't think of him as much older, but, you know, he's not so old, I guess, when you really look at it in the grand scheme of things. I don't know. None of it really makes a ton of sense to me, but at the same time, I don't think Draymond is opting out to help those guys make more money.
1: No, I think Draymond's opting out because whether it's for those guys, Anthony Davis, LeBron James, it could be for a different move. Like, those guys get their money on their current teams, and still it's Draymond being the ultimate team guy where he's going to take less money on a per year basis to get more money overall. Like, that happens all the time. I think that that's probably what we're looking at.
0: Right. It could be something like that. I cannot imagine that Draymond's like, sure, cool, I'll help them negotiate with their current teams. You know, that doesn't make sense to
1: I'll leave money on the table
0: so they can negotiate with their current teams.
1: I don't think he's going to leave money on the table for no reason.
0: No.
1: Like, it doesn't have to be for those guys in particular. It could be for Golden State having the ability to make other moves as well. Like, Draymond's not going to take less money for no reason, but this allows for several different opportunities for Golden State.
0: Well, what it does is certainly allows for us to have tons of conjecture here, because who knows, as we're parsing through all of these rumors and all of these reports, what is actually true. It is certainly the NBA offseason in full swing as we head towards free agency officially starting tomorrow. We were also simultaneously having a conversation about packing for trips. I mentioned that I have been packing all day for a trip where I leave first thing tomorrow morning.
1: Paraguay, by the way, Amber is in the fourth round. They are one goal away from winning these penalties against Germany.
0: Wow. Okay, so we'll keep you updated if that happens. 888-SAY-ESPN, Melissa is chiming in from Michigan. Hey, Melissa, thanks for the call. We don't have a ton of time. When do you start packing?
2: I saw that Paraguayan goal, and it was amazing. Anyway, so, and now Paraguay just missed one, too. Anyway, so I start
1: packing. Wow, with the updates. How about that?
2: Yep. I just started packing like the night of. So if my flight's at 7, I start packing at like 3 a.m. It's really ridiculous and stupid. But I also check because I just don't want to put everything in like all these little stupid bottles. And I just want to throw everything in and not worry about it and check it and be good. And the men who say that they're all ready and I just need to pack tonight are the ones that are not helping to pack all the kids.
0: Well,
2: and I also don't think taking all those carry-ons with the kids, and what if you go to the bathroom?
0: Yeah. Thanks, Melissa. We are way up against it clockwise. But yeah, I've been there with juggling all the carry-ons and the stroller and the kid and both kids. And yeah, it's a thing. I don't know. But I'm like, I'm so not used to checking now that now I think I've developed a legitimate fear of checking bags. Coming up next here, we found a taker for Ja Morant. We will get into that right here on ESPN Radio.
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1: I'm Nick DeLuca, knockout stage in the World Cup. Germany and Paraguay in Foxborough, and Paraguay pulls off the upset, advancing to the round of 16 with a 4-3 win in penalties. Germany going home after falling 4-3 in the penalty kick. Sudden death, Paraguay advancing. In the NBA, the Grizzlies trading two-time All-Star Ja Morant to the Blazers for Jeremy Grant and Chris Murray. Morant has only played 79 games over the last three seasons, limited to 20 this year. ESPN Radio's David Dennis Jr. says this move could be the first of many for Portland.
2: This feels like the Jaylen Brown move. And if you're Portland, I'm not sure if you make that move without being somewhat sure that you're getting Jaylen Brown, without there being some sort of advanced talks that the Jaylen Brown thing has happened. Because otherwise, right now, like I said, you got a Wu-Tang Clan's worth of guards.
1: Dennis Jr. on Freddie and Harry Memphis had explored trading Morant at the deadline. They get the deal done now. He averaged 19.5 points per game last season. Elsewhere, Warriors are re-signing big man Kristaps Porzingis to a two-year, $40 million deal. Likely prohibits the Dubs from using the full non-tax mid-level exception, while Spurs forward Julian Champagne intends to sign a new three-year, $45 million contract to return to San Antonio.
3: Hey, it's Michelle Smallman, and coming up Tuesday with NBA free agency about to tip off, we ask Adam Schefter which quarterback will be next to sign a big money deal when he joins us at 8 a.m. Eastern time. It's on Sportsmanlike, 6 a.m. Eastern, right here on ESPN Radio, ESPN 2, and ESPNU.
4: All I do is win, win, win, no matter what. Got money on my mind, I can never get enough.
5: Well, we think that all Germany does is win when it comes to soccer in the World Cup. That is not the case in the 2026 version of the World Cup, because they just got knocked out of the round of 32 by Paraguay. Paraguay knocks off Germany in penalty kicks. Guys, Zazzle's having a hard time hearing for some reason. They knock off Germany. Penalty kicks. An unbelievable finish there for Paraguay, who will be moving on. Germany will not be any longer. 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So we'll continue to keep you updated on any live action in sports throughout the evening here on Amber and Ian. Zaslow is here. He's filling in for Ian tonight. At Zaslow Show is where you find Jonathan Zaslow. At Amber W Sports is where you find me. But we've been talking a lot about the NBA because NBA free agency officially starts tomorrow. There's movement all over the place this offseason. This has already been a heck of an offseason in the NBA. The rumor mill is at its best in the offseason in the NBA. There's no sport quite like the soap opera that is the NBA in the offseason. And it has been electric when it comes to the LeBron James sweepstakes. Once we got through the Giannis sweepstakes, Anthony Davis is now part of the LeBron James sweepstakes. We're going to talk about the Golden State Warriors more throughout the evening here on Amber and Ian. But we have a movement that has actually gone through that we know is actually happening in the NBA, and one that maybe we thought was not going to happen because we weren't sure who was going to be a taker for Ja Morant. But Ja Morant is headed to the Portland Trail Blazers, ending a tumultuous time there with the Memphis Grizzlies overall. Here's Shams Charania, ESPN senior NBA insider on SportsCenter, talking about the move.
6: This was their big move as of right now. My understanding is they're not involved with Jaylen Brown. They made attempts with Giannis Antetokounmpo, obviously didn't land him. Right. But this is a Blazers team. They've got young players, like some of the ones I just mentioned, Scoot Henderson, Denny Avdia, Donovan Klingon. They've got a ton of draft picks. They've got some of Milwaukee's picks and swaps as well. If they want to go get a landmark star, if they wanted to go get a Jaylen Brown, they would have the necessary package to do so. So Joe Cronin, the general manager, has built a talented team with a ton of assets where they have flexibility moving forward. But right now, they view Ja Morant as a talent, high upside swing.
5: So now he is being reunited there. He's going to play playing with Damian Lillard, Drew Holiday, and Scoot Henderson, and Jeremiah Grant and Chris Murray, as you heard there from Shams, moving back to Memphis as part of that deal. We're working hard to try to get Jonathan Zaslow back here, as you're listening to Amber and Ian and Jonathan Zaslow. He dropped. We're having some technical difficulties here. We're working hard to get him back. But Ja Morant now to Portland. I actually don't hate this move because, first of all, the market we know was really skinny for Ja because of everything that's happened with Ja Morant. But also what gets lost in those conversations is how wildly talented Ja Morant is. And so if you're the Portland Trailblazers, you see an opportunity here to add him to some pretty good talent in Portland. We know Portland isn't a place that, you know, you're going to get a bunch of unrestricted free agents to go, that you're necessarily going to attract talent that way. So what do? You have to trade. And if you're trading for guys, then the way to do it, and to not maybe give up as much as, you know, you otherwise would have to, for a guy who was at one time considered could be the face of the NBA. This guy, Ja Morant, was supposed to, at one point in his career, he was going to be the next face of the NBA. People talked about Ja like how they today talk about Ant. And so if you're Portland, you have an opportunity to acquire that talent and to do it when his market is incredibly low. Because, yes, obviously there's risk when it comes to Ja Morant. I mentioned that it has been a tumultuous time there in Memphis. And so that means that his price came down. And so you are capitalizing on that if you're Portland. For Memphis, this ends this difficult era in Memphis where there was some highs and there were some real lows. He had significant trouble, of course, off the court, on and off the court, but he had significant trouble off the court. He had the multiple gun-related incidents we know about. Zaslow's back with us here on Amber and Ian. Hello, Jonathan Zaslow.
7: What I miss?
5: Good to hear you. What did you miss? Ja Morant.
7: Say everything you just said over again.
5: I'll repeat the last 7 minutes. Ja Morant, he's a Portland Trailblazer. Go.
7: Okay, so I'm a little bit confused with this trade because it has to be the precursor to another trade. Like, you look at what Portland has now on their roster. I mean, look, they certainly bought low on Ja Morant, Jeremy Grant, and Keegan Murray. Like, okay, so not Keegan Murray, excuse me, but Jeremy Grant being the main piece. Chris Murray. Jeremy Grant, of course, being the main piece there. So they bought low, great, but they have an incredible glut of guards now. We're talking Scoot Henderson, Shaedon Sharpe, Drew Holiday, Damian Lillard, and Ja Morant. You got five guards. You don't have enough room for all of them. And you can't possibly convince me that. And obviously, you know, Denny Avdija is going to be a starter at forward. You're not going to not start Scoot Henderson. You drafted, what, number 2 overall, number 3 overall. He's going into his third year next year. Like, you're going to move him to the bench now? That doesn't make a whole lot of sense. Plus, you're starting backcourt, Damian Lillard and Ja Morant. Like, are you planning on guarding anybody? So that feels like another big move has to be made. I know a lot of people are saying, all right, well, Jaylen Brown has been linked to Portland. You know, like, that has been something that's been talked about. Would Boston be interested in bringing back Drew Holiday, who was such a huge piece to their championship team a couple of years ago? And maybe they're also going to trade Scoot Henderson and or Shaedon Sharpe. I don't know, but it certainly has to be the first of a much bigger move for Portland.
5: Yeah, that makes a lot of sense when you're talking about it from a basketball perspective. What I was talking about before you were able to reconnect was that Ja Morant, it's obviously, you know, a buy low situation. And so if you're Portland, yes, there's obviously been significant problems with Ja Morant on and off the court during his NBA career, but this was a dude that at one time was supposed to be the next face of the NBA, right? And we know that that talent level was there. If you're Portland, you're not exactly, you know, a big destination for free agents. You're not going to be able to build that way. And so what do to get some of those talents that we know the talent is there? You trade for it, and if you're going to trade for it, why not try to trade low when that seemed like there was a very slim market, and that might be overstating it, in the NBA for Ja Morant. So I don't mind the move from Portland. You're right. I don't know what the fit is there.
7: But there has to be another move.
5: I feel like they, like, had this opportunity, and they were kind of like, all right, I guess nobody else is going to do it, so let's do it, and we'll figure it out. That's what it feels like to me. And that might be what they're doing. Here's Ramona Shelbourne, ESPN senior NBA writer on the 5 p.m. SportsCenter, reacting to the trade.
8: So Portland is a team we're all trying to figure out, okay? They've got new ownership there. Tom Dundon, he just won a Stanley Cup, so he's obviously an accomplished owner. But so far, what we've seen is that he's into making big moves. tried to get Anthony Davis at last year's deadline. He pursued Giannis Antetokounmpo at last year's deadline. And again, in this offseason, he's landed a star here in John Morant, but it's a fallen star. And the question now is, how many guards do you need? Because you got Damian Lillard. Remember that great story from last summer, Matt? Damian Lillard's coming back. They got Drew Holiday. They got Scoot Henderson, former lottery pick. And Denny Avdija, who was an All-NBA player, he's kind of a point forward. So I don't quite know why they need all these guards here, and about to find out.
5: Yeah, we're about to find out, I guess.
7: Yeah, there has to be another move. I like the idea for a team, like you mentioned, like Portland, who's never going to be this hot destination for free agents or for players to demand trades to. So you take a, you know, potentially low risk, high reward situation with Ja Morant. But let's also be honest here, as far as expectations go, Ja Morant's played 79 games last three seasons combined.
5: Right.
7: And it's not just because of suspension.
5: No.
7: It's because of injuries. Played 20 last year, 50 the year before, 9 the year before that. Like, it's a player who cannot stay on the court, has major off-the-court issues, and his game does not lend itself well to aging. He can't shoot, and he can't defend. And he plays a very aggressive slash reckless style at the basket, which lends itself to injury. So the risk isn't necessarily because you had to give up money or give up players. The risk is, all right, are we going to be able to keep this guy on the floor?
5: Right. He's had shoulder injuries. He's had elbow injuries. Obviously, you are paying him. He had a couple years left, $86 million, I think, left on his deal. I mean, that's really what they're acquiring here. If you're Portland, that's really, I guess, the risk. But again, when you consider that this is Portland getting a former Rookie of the Year, you know, that level of talent from Ja Morant, then it's a risk I would be willing to take. I don't know how they're going to deal with all the guards. I don't know what their next move is. I don't hate this for Portland, because I do think that this is the way, this is the path for Portland. If you're going to try to get the diamond in the rough, you're going to try to strike it, you might as well do it with the guy that you know had the talent, even though you don't know if it's still going to work out ultimately. And heck, it's all those injuries that have everything to do with why it's a buy low situation. It's not just the off the court stuff. It's the durability concerns. Like you said, in the game he plays, he's only 26 years old.
7: No, the league has very much, or at least very much, is trending in a direction of teams are going to value players who play. Like, it sounds like a really simple thing for me to tell you, but teams are going to value players who play. And Ja Morant right now is not really a guy who plays, and that's why you were able to get him at the price that they got him.
5: Yeah, that's true. You say that. I did just see a team want LaMelo Ball, and I just saw a team want Ja Morant. Now, LaMelo played 72 games last season, but he's had his...
7: But that's also why Charlotte moved him. Like, right. Charlotte made a really difficult decision because they sold high on a player who they believe is not going to be able to replicate what he just gave them, because his history, if it's a past indicator, tells you this is a guy who doesn't play.
5: I agree with you, but my point was somebody bought high as well. Minnesota was willing to buy high as well in that trade. We'll see. We'll see which one works out. I don't mind it for Portland. I think it's worth the risk. Also, I don't think it's that particularly risky at this point because they didn't give up much in return for Ja Morant. Coming up next here, the conversation around Jaylen Brown and analytics was very spicy this weekend. We'll dive into that right here on ESPN Radio.
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12: Can Jaylen Brown lead his own basketball team? 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

0: We learned from Luka a couple years ago, any player can be traded.
1: I'm never going to predict the future, but obviously you never know.
2: This relationship is over. How many times is Brad Stevens and the Boston Celtics going to give Jaylen Brown the hug with the knife in his back?
3: As soon as the Heat were chosen as the destination for Giannis, the Celtics phone started ringing because everybody in the league was aware that Jaylen Brown was available.
4: It's not a thing where they don't want you at all. It's just to get better. You are the best option to shop around.
5: Jaylen Brown's having a hard time with that whole shopping him around thing. You're listening to Amber and Ian. Zaz is here hanging out, filling in for Ian tonight. So Jaylen Brown, of course, is the center of all sorts of trade rumors coming out of Boston. He's not so used to it yet, Zaz. He certainly hasn't settled into it. He keeps getting more upset and more upset by all the rumors that are out there. And now he's upset at our very own Bobby Marks here on ESPN. Now, let's give this some context. I don't know if Jaylen Brown even had this context because no. Jaylen Brown goes after Bobby Marks on Twitter.
6: Right.
5: And I feel like Jaylen Brown didn't actually hear the sound from Bobby Marks. So let's ourselves hear the sound from Bobby Marks. Here is Bobby Marks, ESPN NBA front office insider on SiriusXM NBA radio.
7: There's mixed feelings about him when you talk to teams. The analytics of Jaylen Brown is not good. I'm more of an eye test guy. There are some people out there that look at that a little bit more deeper than what the eye test says. I had one, not an executive, but an analytics guy saying, well, yeah, we view him as like the seventh best player on a team. I was like, holy crap.
8: Oh my God.
7: I get it. There's a role for analytics and stuff, but, well, I guess they call it, I guess we call that strategy now.
8: Seventh best player on a team?
7: So I was like, wait a minute, that's a little bit of a stretch there.
5: A little bit of a stretch, yes. I think we can all agree, and even Bobby Marks agrees, but that quote gets attributed to Bobby Marks, and so Jaylen Brown then goes after Bobby Marks on Twitter. Tweet number one, analytics nowadays used to discredit and control narratives, roll the ball out, none of these guys better than me on both ends. Who does he work for? Talking about Bobby Marks. Well, he works for us here at ESPN, Mr. Brown. Next tweet. Nobody has won more combined regular season and playoff games since I entered the league 10 years ago. He goes on to say, analytics are ruining the game. We playing AI hoops. And then he quote tweets Bobby Marks and says, state your source.
6: Yeah. Yeah. So, here's the ironic part about what Jaylen Brown is upset about here. You know, Jaylen Brown has been one of those players who will criticize, who will chastise the media for, you know, let's say, taking things out of context, taking things that he has said out of context. You know, he recently said that his favorite season wasn't winning the NBA championship and wasn't winning Finals MVP. It was a season where they blew a 3-1 series lead for the first time in franchise history and lost to a really mediocre Sixer team in the first round of these playoffs. And what happens is when everybody reacts poorly to something like that, Jaylen Brown uses the old trope that a lot of players do, which is, you're taking me out of context. Mm-hmm. And of course, that led to his comments about ESPN and Stephen A. Smith being unethical, even though these were things that you said. But then Jaylen Brown's doing the exact same thing here, where I don't even know if he heard what Bobby Marks said in that clip. He likely may have just seen a quote, and he's attributing that quote to Bobby Marks, and he's playing that same game that he chastises the media about, and he's doing it here to Bobby Marks, where he's telling him, you know, you're using these analytics to discredit and to make narratives and state your source. Who does he work for? So there's a little bit of an hypocrisy going on there with Jaylen Brown. And I would also add, you know, look, if you want to talk about analytics /are ruining the game, we're playing AI hoops. I do agree with Jaylen Brown in very large part. And the funny thing is, his team is at the forefront of it.
5: Right.
6: All right. Because it's nothing but three-pointers mm-hmm. with the Boston Celtics. You know, maybe you don't take 60 three-pointers when you're only hitting 15% of them. Maybe we mix it up a little bit. We try and take an open 15-footer. Like, Jaylen Brown's team is at the forefront of the way analytics – have been ruining the game these last few years.
5: That's fair. That's absolutely fair. I tend to agree with you that I don't think that he found the context here. So he was quite literally taking Bobby Marks out of context. I felt like Bobby did everything to fall over himself to say that's not how he feels about the situation. But also, I do think it is important of note that that is what the analytics, because all of these teams have analytics departments, and that these analytics departments are saying that analytically, he's not one of the best players by far on the Boston Celtics. And that's very interesting. And obviously all of this speaks to the trade value of Jaylen Brown and where we're at in the Boston Celtics attempting to move Jaylen Brown. Bobby Marks, ESPN's NBA front office insider, came on game day right here on ESPN Radio. Here was his response to the comments made by Jaylen Brown.
7: We live in a world now when you do a 19-minute interview, and they take 18 seconds of what you said and basically post it on social media. So the 3 minutes and 50 seconds I talked about Jaylen Brown was that he's a winning basketball player, that he's 191-80 when he's on the court. He's won a championship. He's a finals MVP. He impacts winning. He's 29 years old. But, of course, that part, I guess we missed the mark on that.
5: Fair enough. I mean, obviously, Jaylen Brown did not hear any of that. And Bobby Marks is absolutely correct. It was just a small snippet. But here's the thing, Zaslo. I don't even think that small snippet was bad or wrong in any way for Bobby Marks to say. He was saying what an analytics person who works for a team told him about what the analytics are telling them about Jaylen Brown. That's just him conveying information about how some of these teams are evaluating Jaylen Brown. That ain't Bobby Marks' fault. Don't shoot the messenger, as they say, Zaz.
6: Jaylen Brown is not... The Celtics are not getting the offers for Jaylen Brown that they figured they would. Bobby Marks is explaining that could be because a lot of teams don't value him based on their own analytics department the way that some people may value Jaylen Brown. And Bobby Marks is using likely an outlier of an example, like the most outlier of examples among analytics people that, hey, like, wouldn't you assume that this analytics person, hey, listen, you know, we don't love him. Matter of fact, one of our models has him the seventh best player on a team.
5: Yeah.
6: Like, it's probably a throwaway comment that Bobby Marks is using as an example of the way some teams feel about it.
5: Yeah, I don't even think the analytics person was saying they think personally Jaylen Brown's the seventh best player on the Celtics. I think the analytics person probably told Bobby Marks, hey, this is what our analytics say about Jaylen Brown.
6: We have one model that does not rate him very high.
5: And that's their entire job, is to pull the analytics on these guys. That's it. That's their job. Their job isn't to sit here and blowhard on TV about their own personal opinions about, that's not their job. Their job is to pull the analytics and pass them along to the team. And that's what they're doing on Jaylen Brown. And the analytics are saying what the analytics say. Now, these teams don't have to listen to analytics. Nobody has to listen to analytics. I think all of us can form our own opinions, but analytics are helpful in providing additional information to these teams in formulating opinions. And so all of it matters when you're talking about somebody's trade market. Coming up next here, we're going to discuss all the latest NBA news with free agency less than 24 hours away right here on ESPN Radio.
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24: I'm Nick DeLuca, knockout stage stunner in the World Cup. Germany and Paraguay in Foxborough, and Paraguay advancing to the round of 16 with a 4-3 win in penalties. Germany had 79% possession in the first half, yet found a way to fall in extra time. Paraguay will advance to face the winner of Tuesday's match between France and Sweden on July 4th in the round of 16 in Philadelphia. In the NBA, the Grizzlies are trading two-time All-Star guard Ja Morant to the Blazers for Jeremy Grant and Chris Murray. Morant has only played in 79 games over the last three seasons, limited to 20 this past year. ESPN Radio's Freddie Coleman says Ja is playing for his future.
20: Ja Morant's about to find out how much value he really has now, whether he's involved with Jaylen Brown or not being involved with Jaylen Brown. Because it was barely 3 years ago we were talking about this dude the same way we're talking about Jaylen Brown right now, a potential face of the league. Ja Morant literally had a team in his hands, being the dude, and on off the court, he threw it all away. At this point, you're Ja Morant. You're not even 30 years of age, and right now you're playing for your basketball life.
24: Coleman on Freddie and Harry. In the NFL, the Lions are releasing corner Terrion Arnold. He's facing felony charges on multiple counts, including armed robbery and kidnapping. Has been in custody since last Wednesday, had his bond set at $1 million by Hillsborough County today. 2024 first-round pick, 22 starts over the last 2 years.
25: Hey, this is Rich Eisen. Coming up on Tuesday, the World Cup is in the knockout round stage, and we'll kick it around with Taylor Twellman on that, and then actors Colin Hanks and J.K. Simmons. Tuesday's Rich Eisen show on Disney+, the ESPN app, and ESPN Radio.

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2: Will LeBron, AD, Steph, and Draymond all team up together in Golden State? You're listening to Amber and Ian. Jonathan Zaslow is here tonight. He's filling in for Ian. We're presented to you by Progressive Insurance. 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You can find me at Amber W Sports. Let's stick with the NBA conversation because there's a lot to unpack during a very spicy NBA offseason. Justin Termini, you can listen to him on Sirius XM NBA Radio. And Justin, thanks for hopping on with us. Let's start with the LeBron of it all. Obviously, today with Draymond opting out, everybody's freaking out that LeBron is now headed to Golden State. Do you think that would be a good move for LeBron's legacy?